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2: Iran rejects the latest U.S. peace plan. I'm Kathleen Maloney, Fox News. Iran calling the proposal a surrender and responding by making demands, including war reparations. It's not what the Trump administration was hoping for. President Trump reacting on Truth Social.
3: The president wrote, "I have just read the response from Iran's so-called representatives. I don't like it. Totally unacceptable. Thank you for your attention to this matter."
2: Fox's Alex Hogan. After more than a month away, the passengers of a cruise ship where a series of deadly hantavirus cases broke out are headed home. Fox's CB Cotton with the latest.
4: Global health leaders say some of the ship's passengers have already landed back in their home countries of Spain and France. We know a repatriation flight from the U.S. State Department is expected to arrive. So new video shows some of the first passengers stepping off the ship, all covered head to toe in protective gear. Small boats ferried the evacuees from the vessel to the shore, where Spanish authorities say an intense containment operation is in place to keep these passengers separated from the public. Around 150 people were still on board when the ship anchored this morning in Spain's Canary Islands. Spanish health officials said none were showing signs of the hantavirus, which are described as flu-like symptoms.
2: Health officials say the outbreak will not lead to another pandemic like the coronavirus. New York officials say the man accused of killing an elderly man by shoving him down a stairway at a subway station was released from a psychiatric evaluation just hours before the attack. Rommel Burke is charged with second-degree murder after surveillance video showed him shoving a 76-year-old man. Police sources say Burke had been arrested 4 times since February. Mayor Mamdani has called for an investigation into the hospital's handling of Burke's psychiatric evaluation. 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
1: Whipping out the First Amendment and holstering the Second.
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0: It is the Anthony Cumia Show. Welcome. Another great Sunday evening. So glad you could join us. It seems like it's been a week. Seems that way. But none of that even matters this evening. Any previous show, any show I do in the future will mean nothing compared to tonight, because my guest this evening, the inimitable, the incredible, diabolical, Mr. Jimmy Norton. Jim, how are you, sir?
1: Oh, if I was any better, it would be a sin. Guy that doesn't know how to open a conversation in a natural, funny way. By the way,
0: you didn't have to explain it.
1: No, I know. Just say hi. All right, good. Show's over. Stupid. I wound up, before we went on the air, I'm just so happy that my goal was to ruin your night by having Shirley Temple run through your head.
0: Yes.
1: Pollywally Doodle All the Day is stuck in my head every minute of every day, and I hope.
0: Pollywally Doodle All the Day, and it did wreck my whole night, because now I'm all sexed up. All right, Anthony, shut up. Did it have to go to that in a second?
1: As it should have.
0: As it should. Of course, I don't know who on this planet wouldn't know that Mr. Jim Norton, a good friend of mine, a comedian extraordinaire, and part of the Opie and Anthony Show for almost its entirety in New York.
1: Yeah.
0: And it just, what a great relationship we built up over the years. Jimmy, I adore you.
1: Yes,
0: everyone knows this. And I think you're one of the funniest people.
1: Thank you.
0: I've wanted to get you on the show. I'm down in South Kakalaki now. You're in New York. You're a busy comic. I mean, you were just on a world tour with Louis C.K.
1: Yes, Louis is a busy comic. I was a lucky opener. As far as me being a busy comic, yeah, I'm very busy hanging up drapes behind the fourth row in comedy clubs. So it looks full. I bring my own curtain. What a loser.
0: I was watching a lot of videos that you were doing from these faraway lands.
1: Yes.
0: Touring with Louis. And the kind of comparison I made, you're like that little fish under the shark's mouth that tries to grab the crumbs, nibble the crumbs from the Louis C.K.
1: Is that
0: shark.
1: A sucker fish or a, I know.
0: Well, that's what you are, but I don't know.
1: It's a little thing that attaches. I know.
0: Yeah, I think they're called pilot fish.
1: Pilot fish, yes.
0: Maybe, but there's a few other things.
1: I don't know
0: like
1: why
0: that.
1: I'm helping you figure it out. Like this is some
0: An
1: great
0: insult.
1: Compliment.
0: Yeah, trying to figure
1: Wait,
0: out.
1: What is? I'm a what? Is it a barnacle? No.
0: It ends with hole. It starts with a part of the body.
1: A tumor?
0: No, it looked amazing.
1: It was great.
0: It looked, I would, you know what?

0: La igualdad de oportunidades es la ley. 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
1: They were all $50 minimum. And everywhere that used to be a blackjack table, a roulette wheel, craps table, is now bing, bing, bing, bing, bing, ding, ding, ding, ding, ding, ding, ding, ding, ding, ding. All these slot machines. They got old people on oxygen, pulling the lever, pushing the buttons. It's not gaming anymore. It's not like you're gambling and enjoying the time with people.
2: Well, when you'd walk through, though, a lot of times I'd be in Vegas, and a lot of those tables are empty. Like, it'd be like 11 o'clock or 12 o'clock, and you'd be like, two or three of them have this. So they probably did the math and said, like, we could fire these dealers and not have to pay them and get rid of these big, empty, stupid tables, and some old bag will throw money into this machine. Yeah. And at least it's not, we're not paying someone to sit here and make us no money. So the machine is kind of, it doesn't cost them anything.
1: I would think you would try to figure out a way to attract more people to the tables, because isn't that the atmosphere you would want more so than the old people just... Every boomer with their inheritance going down the crapper.
2: When you're walking by and people are screaming and someone's having a good time at the table, it does make you stay and watch. Or when somebody would walk by your table and hear you're screaming, you're like, wow, that guy just lost his Jaguar. That guy just lost his house. It was never fun. Whenever I watched you gamble, it was like, let me just go watch Anthony almost give himself a stroke.
1: Doesn't that tell you that you're a mush?
2: Yes.
1: I won.
2: Yes.
1: Just never when you were around.
2: Any woman I've slept with would tell you I'm a mush. My two thumbs got really sore from trying to jam things.
1: Oh, I get it.
2: Yeah.
1: Mush.
2: I was a real mush. Maybe it was me, because I told you, when Dice started going to the
1: Dice didn't like having you around sometimes, too. He was very vocal about people he thought were mushy.
2: He asked me to leave the casino. We were in the Venetian, and he was trying to get a contract. He blew maybe $200,000. He had just had a big duffel bag of cash.
1: Big shells!
2: And he was losing, and he goes, you got to leave, you bad luck.
1: Oh.
2: So I had to leave the casino.
1: The whole casino,
2: like, made me walk out.
1: He didn't want you going over to the wheel to spin it yourself.
2: No.
1: You're making me lose here.
2: Or just get out of my sight. Like I had to just
1: leave. Right, the sight line.
2: Yeah.
1: Because you do get like that when you're betting, especially betting big.
2: I guess so, yeah.
1: Anything that you feel might be, because you can't attribute it to, well, it's a casino, the odds are in their favor,
2: always.
1: I'm throwing money away. Why would you attribute it to that when you know that that's terrible? Why am I even here?
2: Yeah.
1: It must be Jim Norton coming up behind me like a vulture.
2: Yeah, blame the little blinking, mushy-bosomed opener.
1: Yes.
2: Standing there with no self-esteem anyway.
1: I've heard those Dice stories. He threw Kenny out many times.
2: Oh, did he?
1: Yeah, yeah. Of the mush. That's what they, you know, we have to think it's luck. We can't think it's math and odds and things like that. So, and then if you start winning, the worst thing that could happen is if you do start winning, because now don't even look at me. Don't come near me the whole trip.
2: What do you do in Vegas? Like, so you'll stay at the hotel. Like, do you gamble half the time? Is it every night? Are they giving you stuff for free there?
1: Well, I don't usually frequent Vegas, so I wasn't getting comped like I do at the Borgata. If I call up my guy at the Borgata right now, I could get a suite and comped at the steakhouses and everything, because they know I'm going to put my time in with my ass in the seat.
2: Yeah.
1: And win or lose. You know, it's what it is, as long as you're gambling. And I don't have that in Vegas, because I don't really frequent Vegas that much. But when I was doing well, they were throwing cards at me. All the
2: hosts
1: were throwing cards. Hey, give me a call if you need anything. And then that stack goes down and you can't find a waitress.
2: Of course.
1: He's banging cocktail waitresses two at a time. So, you know, it's all part of the machine. But I think the machine of Vegas has gotten so bad as far as the pleasure of the customers.
2: Right.
1: Now it's just, how much money can we take from you and how little can we give you while we're doing it?
2: Well, it's also because everybody's gambling on their phone now. Like, everybody has an app.
1: Yes!
2: Everybody has
1: huge.
2: All these things. That's why it's killing.
1: Huge.
2: Who's going to bring your dumb fat family to Vegas and have to put your kid on?

0: A stupid a Ferris wheel that goes through the casino where you could just gamble on your phone. You know, you can leave your pig wife in the house and go park in a Walgreens parking lot and gamble.
1: Little kids able to see some guy throw himself out a window.
0: I mean, that is the one part about going on Vegas vacation nice, is you can watch somebody just kind of jump off the top floor.
1: Completely lose it. But yeah, I see people with their family in Vegas. I'm like, what are you doing? I understand Vegas has gotten to the point where it's like, yeah, you drop the kids off at the pirate ship, like in casino. And, but even if they do have entertainment for kids, it's nothing that would compare to Disney or things that kids really want to do. Yeah. It's such a selfish thing for parents to do for a vacation. And I look and go like, what could you possibly be doing? 'Cause it's only about gambling. It's only the wish of going home a winner.
0: Yeah.
1: Oh, I'm going to go to the big ball there and see the Wizard of Oz in the giant theater. And really?
0: Oh, the Sphere?
1: The Sphere.
0: I actually do want to see.
1: It's balls. I'm sitting in balls over here.
0: Yeah, it's like being born again. Yeah. You run out the front door and you wind up on a napkin.
1: Or your mouth.
0: Well, you know, I wouldn't be wasteful, of course. I do. That's my vows. Doesn't AC suck now, by the way? Isn't AC like a kind of a, it's gotten like really, I haven't done AC in a couple of years, but it used to be like kind of fun and vibrant, and now it's just kind of down. All this legalized gambling and all these casinos popping up, it's ruined Atlantic City.
1: It is absolutely that, especially with a place like AC, because Atlantic City was depending on the fact that New York just did not have legal gambling. Right. You got what? They had OTB for a while. They got those places like Jake's 58 out on the expressway in Suffolk County where, you know, it's all computer blackjack and it's not table games. And people want a real casino and they had to go to Atlantic City or Connecticut.
0: Right.
1: Once online gambling happened and you got these apps to do it, people were just like, why am I driving all the way into the ass end of Jersey to go gamble?
0: And it's hours you can't gamble. When you're in the car, that's hours you cannot be doing it. And you don't have to go to the ATM. You can just literally on your phone get money and put it in your account. It's just so, you know, it's made every addiction is exacerbated by the phone.
1: By the phone, by apps, by science. It's so true. Even drugs, I guess. You could just order drugs on the phone now, right?
0: Yeah, you can. They drop pot off at your house. Yeah. I'm glad I don't do drugs because I know that I'd be I'm a naughty boy with just looking at things I shouldn't look at.
1: Oh, I asked you so many years ago, like, you stopped drinking at 18.
0: No.
1: And I was like, everyone drinks to excess and to the point where they're so effed up. What made you think you could not mature and maybe be able to enjoy imbibing some alcohol? You just knew were a problem.
0: I have that personality, man. Like, I just, it's like, and if you see me, lack thereof. But if you watch me, like, on like, if I'm on a site and I'm looking at whatever, you know, and I'm ripping off layers of skin, you're like, wow, this guy is an addictive personality. It's time to go to bed, Jim. You can't stop.
1: Oh, Jesus.
0: I just can't stop.
1: Yeah.
0: It's addictive.
1: It's weird because at that age, at such a young age, it's a mature thought to think, I can't do this. I this will kill me or I will harm people I love, whatever it is. But it's also the opposite because you're like, I'm 18 and I know I can't.
0: I can't do this anymore, but I made up for it in other areas.
1: Yes.
0: Yeah, believe me. Thank God.
1: It is true that addiction can morph into a different thing.
0: It does. Every fat person you know, believe me, there's something going on there. Every fat person you know it's an addiction. They didn't just get fat for no reason. It's like they're covering up something. Yeah. Every bite of a cookie is the wiping out of an uncle's hand from memory. They just see that creepy, hairy hand coming in. They're like, I'll have another cookie, please.
1: I think I'm over for my break, ain't I? No? 20? Yeah, about that.
0: Oh, well.
1: It's regular radio, Jim. There
0: gotta
1: are commercial breaks.
0: Got to pay the bills.
1: Don't you go anywhere. We got your calls. We'll be taking them live. And more of myself and the great Mr. Jim Norton when we return.
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1: It's the Anthony Cumia Show. Thanks for tuning in. I got my great friend and great comedian, Mr. Jim Norton, with me in studio today, Jimmy.
2: For this evening, yes.
1: So good.
2: Yeah.
1: So good to have you here. It it conjures up great memories of yesteryear.
2: Yeah, it really does. There's a lot of. I'll never do anything more fun on radio than what we did.
1: It was a lot of fun, and it was. I think back at it. I don't watch a lot of things. People ask you all the time, don't they, if you watch the old shows. And I don't watch the old shows, but I do watch certain clips that people post.
2: Yeah.
1: And those are amazing. Like, I will laugh at a five-minute clip, whatever it is, of a segment that we did years ago. And I'll remember that moment, and it's just so much fun thinking about.
2: Yeah, there's some of them I'll go over. It's usually Anthony makes Jim laugh,
1: because
2: that's just you being funny. So I don't have to listen to myself. Or the clip we did about things that might derail Sam's wedding, which was a barbaric, very funny clip. I mean, it was a lot of really very funny moments. Yeah, it depresses me to go back over it.
1: Yeah, there's a part of it that, you know, you think back and it was so much fun and you're like, you know, obviously we move on.
2: Sure.
1: We do other things. Some of you just brought up though, just bashing on sacred moments and things that people really, are close about, and it was such a huge part of what we did.
2: It was the entire show.
1: It was the whole show.
2: Say the cruelest thing humanly possible, laugh for 11 minutes, and then say something else, then tag it.
1: As a comic, how does that work? I've thought about it. I've been part of it.
2: Sure.
1: Where you just say horrible things as a human being, you know, and there are people that would deny that we are even human beings.
2: Yes. And they would be right.
1: Yeah.
2: We're garbage.
1: True. You look at it and go like, God, why? Why do I find such horrific stuff funny? And you're not alone, because obviously the audience found it funny too. What is it with people? There's this part of us where we feel that some of the most heinous stuff is absolutely hilarious.
2: I don't know what it is. It's even worse when you're watching it back later and you're under your sheets and you're not laughing. You're like, why am I doing this to this video? It's a beheading. I don't know what it is. It's the same thing that makes an actor play a serial. I don't know. Is it like being like kind of exploring the worst possible things? I don't know what it is, but man, it just. The rottenest stuff has always made me laugh really hard.
1: I don't know why it is. Recently, I put something on X, and it was like, I thought, that's really funny, and I'm laughing about how horrible it is. And I didn't consider it a nervous laughter, because sometimes you get that in awkward or bad situations. You might chuckle. The worst thing is at a funeral. You know, you'll start laughing if you're sitting at a funeral, and it's probably the worst taboo.
2: Yes,
1: ever. You know?
2: It is, but it's kind of common to like, because people understand, well, you're kind of crying when you're laughing. But again, when you're doing what I'm doing, they're like, that's not laughing or crying. Why is he doing that? Look at this body. Sit down, sir.
1: It was George Floyd's, but what? Is that bad? Should I not have?
2: Well, you know, I wouldn't do that over George Floyd. It wouldn't turn me on.
1: I wouldn't be at the funeral.
2: No, you wouldn't be invited.
1: Gold casket. There's just a type of humor where you feel compelled to laugh, and it's so, so inappropriate.
2: There's no bigger laugh than those awful things. Like, they hit you in the stomach in a way that no polite, you know what I mean? No fun, good-natured, acceptable joke does. The more disgusting it would be to the public, the harder it's going to make me laugh.
1: Some of the breaks we did on what we just mentioned it at the restaurant. What's his name that killed his pregnant wife?
2: Oh, Scott Peterson.
1: Scott Peterson. We did breaks on Scott Peterson and his poor wife and the little unborn child, Connor. And people still send me the clip. They still talk about how hilarious that was. How the hell do you make? Could possibly be the most tragic thing to happen.
2: Yeah.
1: And somehow you find what humor in it.
2: Well, you make the thing is at that time there people were doing these awful song tributes.
1: Yes,
2: and they would just be, and again they're using a tragedy, in capital.
1: So yeah,
2: we started mocking their songs. And there was one where the guy goes, he was doing a child's voice, and he goes, "Mama, these for you." About and you said it's a bouquet of seaweed.
1: Yes, and they were, of course, found in the ocean.
2: Yes, they were.
1: So,
2: and it really made me laugh.
1: Remembering Lacey.
2: Oh, yes.
1: It was Remembering Lacey.
2: Oh, God, that's the name of the song, Remembering Lacey.
1: And I guess in heaven, the little unborn kid is giving his mommy flowers, and we thought it would be hilarious if, since they washed up on a beach, the kid had a handful of seaweed.
2: He goes, "Mama, these for you."
1: These for you.
2: And you said it's a bouquet of seaweed. I mean, the horrible Susan Smith story. Why are we going backwards? I mean,
1: backwards.
2: So many things that never
1: there
2: should have been said.
1: So many horrible instances that we found hilariously funny. And, you know, I still laugh at stuff like that. It's not like I go, "Oh, that was terrible."
2: Yeah.
1: I still laugh. It's just such a weird thing to find humor in something so tragic and heinous.
2: But that's why when you find other people who also enjoy that, there's no bond greater than knowing you can make fun of this stuff with someone. Because there's nothing that's a bigger turnoff than somebody who's like, "Whoa."
1: Yeah, yeah.
2: As a person,
1: just
2: it's
1: completely
2: like
1: shuts everything down. What are you doing?
2: Yeah, it's like somebody who goes with that type of stuff.
1: Oh, when they're your co-host. It happens.
2: It
1: what
2: happens.
1: Are you going to do? But it is true that there is this morbid gallows humor, I guess, too. A lot of cops and EMTs have this weird sense of humor that is based on the fact that they're seeing horrible stuff every day. And I always found that a little weird, too.
2: Well, they said that when John Wayne Gacy, when they were bringing bodies out, they were just joking about, like,
1: yeah,
2: you know, just making like they would find a head.
1: Just they were gay.
2: Yeah, exactly. And they're like, "Oh, I have a clown suit and I've done this." Big dumb fat clown.
1: Yeah.
2: It's the last thing you see. By the way, do you remember John Gacy? There was one guy, he was like a teenager when John Wayne Gacy tried to assault him, but he got away.
1: Oh, yeah, yeah,
2: and
1: yeah.
2: And then years later bumped into him. He's like, "You remember me?" And the guy was with his family, so he didn't kick the crap out of Gacy, but he saw Gacy out, and Gacy kind of remembered, "Oh, this is one of the guys I tried."
1: Wow.
2: Who like threw him on the ground and ran up the door.
1: That's got to be terrible.
2: Oh, it is. Trust me.
1: Cute little kid, and then now they're a big man that wants to beat you up.
2: No, he was, but he was a teenager.
1: Back in a flash.
2: Sorry, I'm defending Gacy.
0: La igualdad de oportunidades es la ley. 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
1: It's the Anthony Cumia Show with Jim Norton.
2: Oh, sorry.
1: Joining us.
2: I'm putting up a post on... That's old man thing. I was just putting it up on those Instagram stories to let people know that we're on. And I just put the volume on full blast as you come on.
1: My stories. It does feel weird when you're not a kid and you're using the internet. And it's business at
2: this
1: point.
2: It's business.
1: You know, you're plugging stuff. You're promoting stuff. And, you know, but still, I consider myself pretty tech savvy. So I'm not, there's plenty of things for me to be embarrassed about.
2: Sure.
1: But not, thank you. But not that I can't understand.
2: Right. You're not a technological, just a blithering idiot with technology.
1: I think I just skated beyond that boomer thing.
2: Yeah.
1: I'm more Gen X, I think, than boomer when it comes to tech. Because watching boomers struggle with their phone. I have a jitterbug phone in case my heart gives out. I press the big button and...
2: Yeah, it's interpersonal relationships that you've totally hit the wall.
1: Yes, that is where I'm completely devoid of any. Raymond from Setauket, New York. Raymond, how are you, sir?
3: Yes, I'm fine. How are you, sir?
1: Very good.
3: Good. First time caller to your show.
1: Wank, wank.
3: But, I got a couple questions for Norton.
1: Yes. Oh, Jimmy Norton.
3: Yes, of course, sir. So the funniest thing I've ever heard you ever say is you got two free seats on the Challenger.
2: I don't remember saying that.
1: I don't remember that.
2: I did not remember that I said that.
3: This was a couple of months ago.
2: A couple of months ago?
3: That was the funniest damn thing I've ever heard about.
1: Well, I could understand how that would be funny with a setup.
2: Yeah,
1: like you go, blah, blah, blah, blah, blah, two free seats on the Challenger.
2: Where did I say it, sir? Where did you hear me say that?
1: Give us some context.
2: Yeah. What were you doing? Who were you with?
3: This is an older
1: and don't
3: radio
1: lie, because we'll know.
2: Don't lie or I'll know. Yes. What is your worst memory from childhood, besides telling a story that goes nowhere on the radio?
3: Well, what's my worst? Yeah, it was 1986. Yeah, I gotcha.
2: Okay.
1: All right. Raymond, thank you so much for the call, Raymond.
2: Yes.
1: Isn't it great when you could just push a button?
2: Remember, 246, Raymond.
1: Yes. Kevin from Long Beach, New York. What's up, Kev?
4: How you doing, Ed? Hey, this is a treat. How you doing, Jimmy?
2: Hello, sir.
1: Great.
2: Of course it's a treat.
4: Yeah, you talking before about the old O&A shows. I am, like, addicted. I mean, I heard them all back then. But, you know, I'm 68 now, so I've forgotten quite a bit.
1: Ah, yes. Sure. Hey, tell me about it, right?
2: Exactly.
1: Am I right?
2: Putting your shoes in the refrigerator. I understand. car keys are in your cereal bowl. Honey? His wife's eating cat food.
1: I remember the O&A show.
2: Yeah.
1: That's great.
2: You're like Gene Hackman and his wife. Your dogs are just in the cage. No one's walking them. She's taking the medication. No. You're driving for a Starbucks.
1: She's eating mice feces.
2: Go ahead, sir. Sorry.
1: Yes, Mark.
2: Godspeed.
1: Or Kevin. Sorry.
2: Go ahead, Kevin. Yes.
4: That's what I miss is the brutality of the humor you guys used to do back then was just... You never heard anything like him before. I mean, you heard Rickles and stuff, but this was like Rickles on 10, you know? It was just great. And my son used to get into it, so we, you know, go
2: your
4: back.
2: Your son's attempting to bring an outside joke into this situation.
1: Your son needs to be corrected.
2: Wait. Hey, you're the senile caller. Didn't you leave your keys in the fridge and then give your wife cat food?
1: I'd keep going, but it might be a problem on terrestrial
2: radio. I'm literally one line away from losing you this gig.
1: Yes, Kevin.
2: Okay,
1: were you a WNEW guy or a Sirius XM guy?
4: Yeah. Yes. Yeah.
1: All of it. All right. Good to hear.
4: I listen to him, you know, on YouTube, and I go every day. I listen to him every day, and just, you know, this is great to hear. But how prescient you guys were politically.
1: Yeah, a lot of people kind of forget because it cost me my job. No, we would touch on politics
2: cost
1: and things
2: us
1: like that.
2: Our jobs.
1: And it was sorry, but it was all funny. Like there are clips from when Obama got elected, and I remember that. And then people would think, "Oh, Anthony just bitching about Obama," which is true.
2: Sure.
1: I did, but it was done in a way that was a funny shock jockey kind of show. It wasn't just bitching. The songs that Drew Boogie made of the phone calls that, that we'd get and things like that, that differentiated us from a lot of the just political shows that were bitching about it. And people will say, like, well, you know, why aren't you funny? Why don't you do just because you're talking politics doesn't mean you can't inject a little humor into it, Jim.
2: I love to talk politics and make little jokes about, you know, the Dems and the Repubs. Oh, forget it. I'll inject a little humor.
1: You know what I say? Libtards.
2: Oh, that's a good one.
1: Oof.
2: I say cuck.
1: Is anyone still using libtard?
2: I guess they are. They are, online. You'll read somebody you like will put something on Instagram and they'll say libtard. You're like, oh, God, shut up.
1: I replace lib with re. It's a lot more accurate. Anyway, thank you, Kevin. I do appreciate your call.
2: Sure.
1: There are a couple of things I wanted to get to.
2: What did you want to get to?
1: Well, a couple of things. I was talking about New York. I started this top of the show, but then, of course, tangent.
2: Mother is calling for Mother's Day. Sorry.
1: Oh, tell Mom I said.
2: I can't answer it now, but I sent.
1: My mother's dead.
2: And I said. Her health won't allow it. I sent my mother a message before, and my dad just texted me and goes, hey, don't forget it's Mother's Day. I'm like, I left a message.
1: Oh, okay.
2: So now Mom is calling.
1: Yeah, all right,
2: But I'll tell her I'm on the radio.
1: Yeah. That's great. What's it like having a mom? Is that awesome?
2: I mean, it really, it makes you feel glad to be alive, and I can't imagine not having one.
1: Oh.
2: It's wonderful. It gives me a reason to wake up every day.
1: Yeah. I'm like, meh, you know.
2: You're an orphan.
1: Life goes on.
2: You're a little orphan.
1: I'm a little orphan child.
2: Yeah, you are. You're like little orphan.
1: It happens.
2: Little orphan Anthony.
1: You know, I think a lot of people my age, and sometimes it's like, you don't want to see them at an age where they're just falling apart. I don't think, there's a plus and a minus to that. A lot of people's moms, they're healthy, vibrant people. And others, you know, what are you going to, the next 5 years, you got to, and I think that's going to take up your memory of them and maybe negate all those wonderful times you had in your youth.
2: Probably. But I mean, I figure at that point, it's just I'm making up and kind of.
1: Just to offer.
2: Doing
1: just
2: this.
1: A small caliber weapon.
2: Offer a vacation to hey, you want to take a trip to a little pod in Sweden in the woods?
1: You don't even have to go. I think Canada, they
2: Canada
1: have
2: Canada will
1: now.
2: Do it, yeah.
1: They'll do it. Well, this is wonderful. It's air conditioned.
2: Oh,
1: yes,
2: this
1: it is.
2: So nice.
1: Now breathe deeply.
2: Yeah, press that red button because there's no going back. You're looking through the will if she does it.
1: That is an insane prospect that we've gotten to that point.
2: Yeah.
1: It's kind of this Soylent Green. Part of that movie Soylent Green was the fact that people were able to pick their own day of demise.
2: Death
1: and
2: day,
1: they put them somewhere nice and they showed them great movies and images of their youth. And then they killed them. And we thought that was science fiction. That was something that was never going to happen. And now in certain parts of the world, you could just be like, ow, my knee hurts. Kill me.
2: I mean, I kind of like it. I support
1: you
2: it.
1: You do?
2: Sure, because
1: you want to kill yourself every day, though.
2: I know.
1: You just want it available.
2: I would literally on my phone, instead of my dog, I'd have a picture of a pod going soon. No, but it's more like, hey, look, you can do it anyway. You can stab yourself. You can shoot yourself. It's a possibility in real life anyway.
1: Yeah.
2: So why not do it in a way that is out of everybody else's way, that is cleaner, that is more peaceful. There's no mess.
1: Yeah,
2: on a
1: you don't
2: sidewalk.
1: Want the mess.
2: You don't have to pretend you're running to catch a Frontier Airlines flight. Oh, we have a severed finger allergy in the coach. So please, no severed fingers.
1: Do you think it brings up like religious aspects or moral implications? Because it does seem like. If you just kill yourself, there's a stigma on that, and there's religions that say now you can't do this, that. Is it accepted? I wouldn't think even that, other people pressing the button or putting you in a machine, I don't think the Catholic religion is hip on that one.
2: No, none of them are. But I've seen a lot of these like real conservative guys going like, yeah, this is terrible to have. You should be a... And they're for the death penalty. So yeah. I guess like the state can decide to kill you because you're a bad boy.
1: It's not like the woman with leukemia just offed five people in the subway.
2: No, but she's probably driving slow, draining the inheritance. Those are penalties where death is the appropriate punishment.
1: I can't disagree
2: with that. I have my eye on Alexis, you old bag. You got to go in for another drip into your... stupid port.
1: Yeah, I never got the, because liberals will say that and they'll say, oh, you're against abortion but you're for the death penalty. Yeah. It's like, yeah, how do you see that as a bad thing?
2: Abortion is different. Abortion is like a kid. Like, I get that argument. But, like, if you're an adult and you want to kill yourself, you should just be able to. Like, I don't care if people do it.
1: As I don't either.
2: I've been leaving flyers around the house.
1: Oh, jeez. That's right. You're married now.
2: I am married. And I'll leave a flyer. I'll be like, oh, a nice train ride up. You kidding?
1: Honeymoon's over.
2: Oh, boy.
1: I love it. It's... How are things going with you and the Mrs.
2: They're
1: Norton?
2: Good. I mean, like, it's being married is a challenge.
1: But it is.
2: It's just sharing your space and, like, the things that everybody complains about.
1: All
2: like,
1: the time.
2: Yes, you and your wife, you're like, wait, there was a Viagra here. You know how it
1: yeah,
2: is.
1: Yeah.
2: Who took it?
1: At least you don't have to argue about that toilet seat thing that couples always argue about. Get it? Oh, I tripped over that one, didn't I?
2: I mean, it was a cute effort.
1: The toilet seat thing. But
2: then you explained that couples will occasionally argue.
1: Yes, yes. The toilet paper going over or under. Well, that's a big controversy.
2: Yeah, no, it's okay. I mean, I love her, but the idea of being married is like my you know, I was miserable when I was single.
1: Didn't you know you were getting into that, though? You couldn't have thought like, oh, marriage is going to be better than just living with someone or anything. Did you live with a girl for any length of time?
2: No, she's the first one I ever lived with.
1: Whoa.
2: During the pandemic.
1: Ooh, that's crazy.
2: But that's like when someone gets lung cancer from smoking and you go, well, didn't you know?
1: I like how you equate it to a terminal disease.
2: Absolutely. And I'm putting this on the, I'm saying that would be a preference. But no, you know what I'm saying? It's like when you're doing something, you don't always realize the other, but it's not that bad. I mean, I'm happy to be married. I don't want to get divorced. I mean,
1: no, but that's what keeps a lot of marriages together is I don't want to get divorced.
2: Yeah.
1: Doesn't mean you're doing great.
2: That's
1: like I didn't want to get divorced either. I stayed married for 9 years in a marriage that I knew was done in 1 year.
2: Yeah.
1: 1 year after I got married, I'm like, this is an abomination against Jesus. I knew it was just terrible. But then getting the radio gig, that took up all of my energy and thought and creativity. And I was just like, this is just, I got a little bit of an albatross with me dealing
2: background
1: with that.
2: Background noise, yeah.
1: Yeah, yeah. And then, you know, 9 years later, I sacrificed $1 million and said, I'm out of this.
2: Yeah.
1: But I didn't really know what I was getting myself into. Maybe I did unconsciously.
2: Well, I was a lot older when I got married, too. You're
1: yeah,
2: in your 20s.
1: I was 30.
2: I was
1: 30.
2: I was in my 50s.
1: Oh, my goodness.
2: Yeah.
1: But, you know, you love your wife.
2: Yes, I do.
1: That's what happens. And you know, what is it about it? Is it the constant companionship?
2: No, because I'm on the road and stuff. And it's not about the hookers that I really want to see but can't.
1: Oh, no.
2: It's not, to guess who's in town and I can't go. No.
1: Oh.
2: It's not about that. It's really about when you're single, you're like, I don't know what's next. There's this really weird delusion you have that there's still light. You don't know where it's going to go.
1: It's called hope.
2: Yes, it
1: that
2: is called
1: hope. That
2: just
1: goes away, Jimmy.
2: It does go away. It's like I know how miners feel when the hole closes and everything collapses.
1: Oh.
2: I'm like, oh, yeah.
1: Oh, I know how miners feel, too, but the other way.
2: No, it's the same way.
1: The hole collapses and it's over, Johnny. Yeah.
2: But you know that feeling of there's no light at the end of the tunnel because I've already, like, now I'm married, so I know who I'm going to be with. Even though she's the one, like, there's no one else I should be with. It's irrational and it's childish thinking. It's not like anything she's doing.
1: It is immature thinking.
2: Yeah.
1: At some point, you have to... You know, my uncle Tony told me once.
2: Oh no!
1: I know. Well,
2: he just be an ugly story.
1: Yes, he was rubbing his beard on me. No,
2: smell this the pillow.
1: he said, you know, what are you looking to do? Like as far as relationships go,
2: okay.
1: Because I was a mental patient, just madhouse. I broke up with a girl after 9 years, and every subsequent relationship was pretty much 9 years.
5: Yeah.
1: I'd only had a very limited amount of girls, but they were monogamous, long-term relationships.
5: Yeah.
1: And then after the last one, that was about 2009, somewhere around right. there, I just went, yeah, I'm going just nuts.
5: Yeah.
1: I'm going to be the guy that I wasn't in my youth.
2: That you couldn't be.
1: That I couldn't be.
2: Yeah.
1: And it was great. It was fun, but it was a little nerve-wracking, a little challenging.
2: Sure.
1: I got caught a few times being a bad boy.
2: That's the worst.
1: It's so bad when you just know.
2: How'd you get caught? What's one of the ways you got caught?
1: One of the ways, my rat passport got me.
2: Oh.
1: I was going to the Bahamas with my girlfriend. And I had my passport. We both had our passports. And she was looking at hers and going, oh, I've been here, here, here. She goes, where have you been? And I'm like, oh. Mm. So she starts looking through the stamps in my passport. And she sees Halifax, Canada, during the month and year that we were still together. We had been together. And she knew that Ray Lynn lived up in Canada.
2: But didn't she remember you told her I'm going to Halifax? Wait, you hadn't said you were doing something else, did you?
1: Oh, Jimmy.
2: Oh, I
1: understand. No, I said I'm going up to Halifax. I'm building a schooner. They want me to help build a schooner for them in Halifax.
2: Oh, no.
1: Yeah.
2: Anyway, you were at the airport going to the Bahamas?
1: No, we were still at home.
2: Oh.
1: But, that caused a big fight. I've had the phone thrown at me so many times because I was in the bathroom. I'm doing and it must have buzzed. A girl picked it up and then just opens the door. I'm trying to have a nice, peaceful defecation.
2: Sure.
1: And the phone flies at my head. I'm like, all right.
2: That's why I've removed all notifications years ago. 2 o'clock in the morning. The vibrate on the wood nightstand.
1: Oh.
2: And her going, who is that? I'm like, ah, it's my friend in L.A.
5: He's cheating.
2: Yeah.
5: He's cheating.
2: He's cheating. Yeah, absolutely. And I told you there was one hooker I used to see, and I had put...
1: She's a hooker! Yeah.
2: But I put for her name because she was texting, and I just went to the bathroom, and I put Anthony as her name, and I said I was talking to you.
1: I'm a hooker.
2: Yeah, but she didn't believe it. Though,
1: didn't buy it.
2: No, she had seen the girl's name already.
1: No, the fake names are so rookie.
2: Yeah.
1: It doesn't work anymore. Like, I had President Trump, and it was...
2: Why is he sending you a picture of this? Oh, I don't know.
1: I love it. All right, what is it, 40... Oh, look, we got time. What, we got a minute? All right, I'll just wait. I'll use the minute in, like, 30 seconds. Is that okay? Oh, wait, but that's 30.
2: That's right. Imagine if we didn't know what to say. We was like, a lot of crazy stuff going on, just hoping to stretch to a minute.
1: Oh, there have been some shows.
2: Sure.
1: You know, you've had guests where you're like,
2: oh my God.
1: Let me get my dentist. Is it safe?
2: Yeah.
1: Is it safe?
2: Right after sitting down going, how you doing? You're like 59, 45 left. Yuck.
1: Your eyes are burning holes in the clock.
2: But you want to say to people, have you never talked into a mic before?
1: Yes.
2: How do you not go back and forth?
1: And they seem to be like they're the ones here to promote something. Talk about it.
2: Talk about it.
1: I just discussed that. There was a Seth Rogen. Of course, the Paris Hilton one was a classic example of
2: that was a bad
1: somebody
2: yeah.
1: not.
2: She was early in the morning, didn't want to be there. Yeah,
1: give and take. But maybe we'll talk a little about the Seth Rogen thing because it involves not
2: with
1: only
2: us?
1: Seth. Yeah, not only that though, but the whole weed thing. We'll get into
2: it
1: back in a moment.
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0: News, I'm Carmen Roberts. Peace hits another stumbling block. President Trump slamming Iran's counteroffer to the U.S. peace plan. He posted online this afternoon, it is totally unacceptable.
1: Tehran wants to tackle other issues like ending the U.S. naval blockade, lifting sanctions, and Iran's nuclear program at a later date.
0: Fox Business's Ashley Webster in Tel Aviv. Many of the passengers who had been on the Hanta-affected cruise ship are finally off the ship and on jet planes.
2: 17 Americans and one British national are now on a State Department charter flight headed back for the United States. According to health officials, they're on the ground in the Canary Islands, where the Hantavirus-stricken cruise ship MV Hondius is currently docked.
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3: Hey God, I heard the call to serve, so I answered. I earned a title and discovered my purpose. 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And even though I no longer wear the uniform, I am still a Marine. My service has come full circle. I will always look after those around me. I will always uplift and support my country and my community. Because that is the promise I made. That is what it means to be a Marine. Semper Fidelis. Always faithful, always Marine.

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1: It's the Anthony Cumia Show. I'm here live in New York City with the great Mr. Jim Norton.
2: Big Apple.
1: Oh, yeah, the Big Apple. I got the hotel I usually stay in. It's by the old Compound Studios near Madison Square Garden. And 3 a.m. last night, you don't even say this morning at that point.
2: Sure.
1: It was last night. On the street, a car was parked, all the doors open, the trunk open with one of those giant speakers. And it was blasting Latin music with a bunch of people dancing and yelling on the sidewalk. And this went on for an hour. And I don't, look, I'm up. I'm what they call a night bird.
2: Yeah.
1: And it doesn't matter to me, but I'm assuming 99% of the people in that hotel wanted to sleep at 3 a.m.
2: Yeah.
1: And no one did anything about it.
2: I mean, like, you should have went out, you should have used the argument, the line my grandmother used to use when somebody was being rude. She'd say, "Oh, hooray for me, the hell with you, huh?" That was my grandmother's line when somebody was doing something rude.
1: See, would I get hooray for me out before the knife went into my neck?
2: Probably not, no.
1: Yeah, I didn't think
2: hooray
1: I would.
2: Hooray for me, the hell with you. Yeah, it's just selfish.
1: What a great, stupid old
2: saying.
1: Oh,
2: my gosh. She would say that whenever somebody sped by her in the car, which was always.
1: Would she say that when you finished first?
2: Not only would I finish first, but when she felt me kicking her off the bed.
1: Hooray for you.
2: Before she got, she said, hooray for me. And then she just feel the thud of my foot right in her hip. I hear the hell with you as she went over the end.
1: I just can't imagine, because you think about, you know, there's supposed to be some law and order, I guess.
2: Yeah.
1: I don't know. And you just got to deal with it. No one wants to be the crotchety old guy shaking his fist. But 3 a.m.
2: Yeah, that's unreasonable.
1: That kind of thing. You would think there were not just I don't like it. Society has deemed that unacceptable behavior and have put checks and balances in place to make sure that doesn't happen. And they're just not being used.
2: 11 p.m. on a Saturday. All right.
1: Right. I got
2: But you. If it's a Sunday night or whatever. Wait. It was a Saturday.
1: It was Saturday night, but it was 3
2: in the morning.
1: 3 okay. a.m. And it wasn't part of a club or anything.
2: Right.
1: It's just people.
2: Some dopes.
1: You know, yelling out there. Maybe I do sound crotchety.
2: No, you know, not with that. If it was 11 o'clock, I'd be like, you're sound like an old man. But 3 in the morning, it's like, nah, they're creeps.
1: Just part of New York City. You live here. I bailed out.
2: I'm way up high, though, so I don't hear much street noise.
1: Yeah. What is your take, though, on have you noticed anything as a resident of New York City since Memdani got in that is affecting you in any way?
2: Not really. Not yet.
1: Yeah.
2: We'll see how in taxes, what it looks like.
1: Right, right.
2: But I'm making less than I made 2 years ago, too, so I it's probably that's why I won't pay as much. But no, I haven't really seen much of a difference yet. No, nothing.
1: Did you vote for him?
2: I did not.
1: Okay.
2: I did not.
1: Just inquiring.
2: No, I didn't.
1: Sure.
2: I voted for Cuomo. Curtis had zero shot. Curtis and I had the same shot.
1: Yeah,
2: so I said, I'm
1: going
2: to vote for Cuomo, who I like more than I like Mamdani.
1: Curtis is beloved here at WABC.
2: Yes.
1: That's right. He's not.
2: All right. Yes, and I voted for Cuomo.
1: Yeah. But here's another thing, though. You are, you know, while you are an everyman, Jim.
2: Thank you very much.
1: You
2: I'm an everyman.
1: You don't take public transportation.
2: Actually, last night we went to UFC 328. We did take New Jersey Transit, but I don't take much public transit. No, once in a while I'll take the subway.
1: You will?
2: Occasionally, yeah, sure. I mean, it sucks.
1: Yeah, yeah.
2: These bums all over the place. These dopes don't want to lock people up for urinating on the train. Yeah, that's very annoying.
1: Homicides up 300%.
2: Are they really?
1: Since the first of the year.
2: Oh, I didn't know.
1: In the subway system.
2: Is that good?
1: No.
2: Oh, that's bad. All right. I
1: think that's supposed
2: bad.
1: To be bad. Well, it all depends on who's being killed.
2: Yeah.
1: I could look at it and, you know, lemon's lemonade. But truth be told, it doesn't seem good for the people that are working, going like 9-to-5 jobs. They use public transportation. They commute in from the suburbs. I don't know. It does, and it's not just because Mamdani is a communist piece of crap, liberal Muslim guy.
2: Do you not like him?
1: Oh no, I love him.
2: Oh, all right, yeah, adore. I thought you were like a Mamdani guy. All right,
1: his smile on those Instagram videos—he's
2: very creepy looking, and that's coming from us.
1: his supporters love him, and they think he's like this great guy. But truth of the matter is, he just demoted a police captain from police captain NYPD to taking calls at a 911 center because he was caught on audio bad mouthing.
2: And then didn't he show up? Didn't he punch a young war hero in the face for trying to protect his father at the hospital?
1: I love the references. They just
2: if you're under 60, you have no idea what I'm talking about.
1: They never end, these ancient references.
2: Any woman who gets my references, I don't want to sleep with. Why? Because you're too old.
1: All right, kids, we will be back in moments. Don't go anywhere. More of the Anthony Cumia Show with Jim Norton.
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8: President Trump doesn't like it. He rejected Iran's response to the U.S. peace plan, posting online this afternoon, "It's not acceptable." Fox's Alex Hogan at the White House.
9: Still no deal. President Trump confirming that he had received the latest response, writing this on Truth Social. He said, "I've just read the response from Iran's so-called representatives. I don't like it. Totally unacceptable. Thank you for your attention to this matter." Iranian state media announced that Iran had sent its response through a Pakistani mediator. Amid efforts to secure a deal, Secretary of State Marco Rubio and Presidential Envoy Steve Witkoff met with Qatar's Prime Minister and the Foreign Affairs Minister, and that meeting taking place in Miami. The ongoing war will likely loom over conversations that will take place during President Trump's visit to China this upcoming week.
8: Iranian state TV says that Tehran rejected the U.S. plan as surrender, demanding war reparations, an end to sanctions, and the release of frozen Iranian assets. The last Americans on the Hanta virus-affected cruise ship are on their way back to the U.S.
10: As of this afternoon, Spain's health minister said 94 of the ship's roughly 150 passengers are now off the ship. Video captured some of the first evacuations, showing people wearing personal protective equipment from head to toe. Small boats took these passengers to the shore, where Spanish officials said a strict process kept the evacuees away from the public. Health officials said none of the passengers were showing symptoms of the flu-like Hanta virus, but the French prime minister said one of France's repatriated citizens developed symptoms on a flight home.
8: Fox's C.B. Cotton says the 17 U.S. citizens are on a plane headed for Nebraska at this time. And nearly 200,000 people in Southern California felt shaking after more than 350 earthquakes rattled Imperial County Desert over the weekend. 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
1: Yes, let us start hour two of the Anthony Cumia Show. Mr. Jim Norton joins us this evening. Top of the show, we were talking about you and, of course, Louis C.K.
2: Yeah.
1: On your world tour. And I was following your social media. And first of all, hilarious.
2: Thank you.
1: And infuriating.
2: But apparently my hand gets in the way once in a while.
1: That was the worst thing. Yeah, when people take trips and they go to these exotic, faraway, historic places and they take video of it, it's so people could see it.
2: Yeah.
1: You would put the camera on whatever you're doing, but point with your finger in the middle of the picture, thus we could not see the wonderfulness of the history.
2: Yeah, every system has a flaw. Sure, I'm an easy target. It's easy to poke fun. Yeah, I made a bunch that I never even put up yet. Like, I just, we started in Romania. Then we did Bulgaria. After Bulgaria, it was Athens. From Athens to Istanbul. From Istanbul to three cities in India.
1: Oh, my God.
2: After India, we did, where was it? Hong Kong. And then...
1: Do you know King Kong was once in Hong Kong? Rumor has it he was playing ping pong, get this, with his ding dong.
2: I have not heard that.
1: Since I was a child. Hong Kong.
2: I don't disbelieve it because it was a PSYOP. So they had King Kong with his ding dong. It was a false flag, was it? Shut up. Stupid terms you hear other people say. It was a false flag. False,
1: but they told him to stand down. King Kong was told to stand down his ding dong.
2: Yeah. Holy shit. Stand down.
1: Stand
2: By the
1: down.
2: Way, people, you're getting the word stand down. They're taking that from War Games.
1: Yes.
2: Remember that when Whopper?
1: Well, just unplug the damn thing.
2: Yeah, yeah, stand down. They don't want to sound like they're in the know.
1: JFK, too. Wasn't it JFK, the movie, that it was like stand down?
2: Oh, yeah. I just think of the War Games.
1: They were
2: told
1: Donald Sutherland. That's when they were told to stand down.
2: Yeah, he was. His cameo was great in that, by the way.
1: I loved that part. But I could watch that clip of just him.
2: Yeah.
1: It's so good.
2: It was two people. He was playing kind of like an amalgamation of two different people.
1: Yeah, yeah.
2: One was a guy, Purdy, and I forget the other guy.
1: Well, the other guy was cute, too.
2: Yeah.
1: Right. Purdy.
2: Oof. I didn't catch that.
1: Of course you didn't.
2: Oh,
1: that was that was
2: literally life draining.
1: Oh, all right.
2: Yeah, that was such a good... Donald Sutherland was so great.
1: He was.
2: By the way, back to the trip. The trip was amazing. Louis sells out everywhere. The best show we had, they were all good. Best show was in Mumbai, India. 2,700 people. And Louis could have done bigger, but he didn't want to do giant theaters because he would leave a lot of time in between shows because he really wanted to see these places. Like, that's why he booked this tour.
1: Yeah, yeah, yeah. Oh, because I was going to ask you if you were, like, hopping on planes constantly every day to get to another place. India has got to be good because people don't leave to go to the bathroom.
2: That is true.
1: They can just...
2: Yeah, you're standing there on a filthy river.
1: Did you notice hygiene-wise, that India was a little...
2: You don't notice it when, like, it doesn't smell, at least where we were, but you go by slums, and you see them, but I didn't get any bad odors, but we didn't walk through slums either. Like, we were Seasons in Mumbai, which is it's kind of a very poor area right outside the hotel, and me and Louis went for a walk, and a couple blocks from the hotel, we see a dead cat and a dead dog. Both were completely white.
1: In a big wok with a guy cooking.
2: Dude, there were people just standing around them talking, and these two, like, dead animals. And we're like, this is bizarre. Nobody's noticing how weird this is.
1: Yeah.
2: And so we kind of went back to the hotel. Yeah,

0: La igualdad de oportunidades es la ley. 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
1: I ate a lot. All hotels.
2: And what was his name?
1: Right? I have to. It's the law.
2: I know.
1: This point.
2: I know. And I have to say Anthony.
1: It was a
2: lot of hotel food. And it was a lot of, even at the breakfast buffets, I was careful. You brush your teeth with with bottled water.
1: Yeah, I've heard that.
2: I did a video on brushing your teeth in India, and people said I was a racist. But I wasn't.
1: How is it racist?
2: Of course
1: it
2: isn't.
1: The water is poison to us.
2: It's just, their bacteria is different, so you have to be careful. I did get very sick, though, in Japan, of all places.
1: Oh, no.
2: We were, me and Louis were
1: at Hiroshima. My hair started falling off.
2: Absolutely. And I just picked up these glowing plants, and they were delicious. And we went to this week. We got on a bullet train, and we went to.
1: I know. Aim it at your head.
2: I know.
1: We don't know where these jokes are going. I'm just obligated to say them out loud.
2: Or a bullet train. It's where me and my friend both finished fast.
1: Oh, geez.
2: You know, foot. We went to the bullet train to Kyoto, and we actually had really lousy sushi there. So the next day, I started.
1: Wow, that's feel.
2: I know. In Japan.
1: Think.
2: But two other people we were with who didn't go with us got sick. So it was either the breakfast buffet in the hotel, or it was. A bug, but me, Louie, and Greg Hahn, who was it was very funny. We were working together. We're in a big van on our way to the show, and I'm like, I don't feel well at all.
1: Uh-oh.
2: And I start projectile vomiting out the window. I'm standing up in a van, projectile vomiting. It was so bad.
1: God.
2: I didn't even film it. Like, I would have filmed it because the sounds were great. It was so violent. It was, shooting. And then it was so bad, Louis told the guy, like, take him back to the hotel.
1: Wow.
2: And so I missed the one show in Japan, the first of two shows, because I was so ill.
1: Very dishonorable.
2: I was very dishonorable.
1: Wow.
2: I went up to the room, and I had a round two, which was worse, because that's all the bile. That was it.
1: God.
2: It was just those two. I usually am a fingers down the throat guy. Get rid of it. But I couldn't.
1: You call them fingers now?
2: And I'm acting like, oh, it makes me sick.
1: Right?
2: But it doesn't...
1: to the elbow.
2: Well, you know what happens is when you're sitting on it, you almost break your arm. You learn you have to go the other way. But I didn't even have to do that this time. I couldn't have stopped it if I wanted to. So that was the only time I got sick. But India was fine. I was just very super careful about what I ate. And it was only in the hotels, really. We went to one Michelin restaurant, which the promoter took us to. I just kind of ate whatever they gave me there.
1: They served Thai.
2: I was eating. Hold on. God damn, you said it.
1: I have a 28 retread with the Worcestershire.
2: No. How about a... Taya.
1: Side of White Wall or something?
2: Yeah, hold on a second. What do you got, a flat or something?
1: Don't tread on me.
2: I'll forget about it. You just said it.
1: Valve stem. Tires go.
2: Well, what's something with tires?
1: Rubber.
2: Did I say flat?
1: Flat. That's good.
2: Let me get a hydroplane for dessert or something. And then I hope most people have no idea why we're doing this.
1: Right. No. I guess the... historic listeners of this station probably don't know what, but that's fine.
2: Yeah.
1: They'll hang in there. That must have been something, because you must have thought, I'm definitely going to get some type of food poisoning.
2: Yes, you did.
1: When I go on this trip.
2: Well, you're going to get sick. You got to take malaria pills in India. You got to take them 2 days before you arrive. And it was scary because we went from Istanbul to India.
1: Does it interfere with the prep?
2: Who takes prep? Do you think you're the only one that likes to gamble?
1: Wussies.
2: Exactly. Facing a pillow with two dice. Come on, negative. And I just weigh myself for the next 6 months. It looks like I'm fine. No, we went from Istanbul, which was interesting because we were walking to this blue mosque. We went to the blue, and you hear a call to prayer, which I'd never heard before. So I was like, but it actually was cool. Like, again, it's their country.
1: It's cool if they're not throwing you off a roof while it's playing.
2: Well, I wouldn't be doing things that would deserve me being thrown off a
1: roof. Good boy.
2: I left her.

0: at home.
1: But yeah, it's like an interesting. I loved hearing it in that city because again, you know, you're not gonna have to live with it. I wouldn't want to hear it here; it would annoy me.
0: Brooklyn, five times a day, it might get a little.
1: But there in the afternoon, it was fine. And so we flew from Istanbul to India, but it was the day after I think Trump hit Iran. So you're supposed to fly right across Iran.
0: Oh, right, but they closed down the airspace.
1: But Iran was bombing. I think they were hitting Saudi Arabia, so we couldn't even fly below. So we had to go way up and around. It was a really weird route we took.
0: Probably for the best.
1: 100%. It was scary. We had no internet, so I was like tracking the route on like the planes thing, and I'm like, you look down to the right, you could see like that's where Tehran is.
0: Yeah, you want to make sure you're not near there.
1: Nowhere near it. That was a very scary adventure. Flight. Yeah, that was
0: that's
1: a scary
0: adventurous.
1: Flight.
0: I wonder what, when we get back, because we're going to take a break in a few minutes here, or seconds. I want to talk about, like, because people have impressions of the world.
1: Please, who do you need? I'll do it.
0: Please. Impressions. He does these impersonations.
1: You'd think it was the real... Ow! We flew over Turkey. Ow!
0: Oh, Dice.
1: Yeah, thank you. That was Iggy from Taxi.
0: Christopher Dice. Walking. Yeah, there's impressions that people have of people from other countries and the impressions they have of Americans.
1: That's right.
0: And I couldn't imagine how you could possibly do comedy in Istanbul. I would think, because we have this image of the people not understanding the language, and their culture must be that they wouldn't even understand the humor. And that's kind of how we think. But you, now a world traveler, could probably enlighten some people. That, of course, that's your calls, 800-848-9222, and we will return in moments. Don't you go anywhere.
2: This is the Anthony Cumia Show.

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1: The Anthony Cumia Show with Mr. James Norton.
2: Yeah.
1: Joining us this evening. Just such a pleasure. I usually do the show from my home studio down in South Carolina. And to come up to New York is it's a pain in the ass. And my head has to automatically go on a swivel out there.
2: Yeah.
1: And, you know, it's all the things of New York City in 2026. But the one thing was Jimmy Norton coming into the studio live for the entire show. Jimmy, thank you so much.
3: Always fun. I love it. I'm always happy when you're here. I was gone for a while when you, like, you know, being gone for 7 weeks.
1: Yeah, you were on that road trip with Louie.
3: It's crazy.
1: It was a long time because we were trying to coordinate when I was going to come up here, do your show, you do my show. As a matter of fact, you just got back from L.A., what, yesterday?
3: No, I came back Friday.
1: I'm lying. You're making me lie to my listeners.
3: I went from... Oh, don't beat yourself up. It can happen to anybody, stupid. I went from L.A. to... and this, like, I love Tony Hinchcliffe. Like, he offers me these great gigs.
1: Yeah, kill Tony.
3: And he offered to put me on this this Inuit show they were doing in the Inuit Dome. It's a new place, 18,000 people. Shane was on it. Every big comic was on
1: it. And where is this? In LA?
3: LA for the festival.
1: Oh, wow.
3: But I couldn't do it because I had to leave and be in Buffalo for a van full of people.
1: This Netflix thing is like the biggest comedy thing going on right now.
3: They weren't filming it, but I mean, it was still the idea I could have done it. So anyway, Buffalo, I hope you appreciate how much I love you. What was I saying? There was a coming back from LA. I got to Buffalo on Thursday.
1: Oh, oof, Buffalo, that's rough.
3: I know. It's a fun city to do stand-up
1: in. I've known a few people in Buffalo that I got along very well with, but the city itself, you don't go, ooh, Buffalo!
3: I mean, it was like 46 degrees. I'm like, why don't you guys shut up?
1: Yeah, it's
3: May. It's
1: summer.
3: You lake-dwelling idiots.
1: It's a terrible...
3: God almighty, why don't you fill in that lake? Why don't you put cement and rocks in that stupid lake? I'm so sick of your, lake effect snow. Do ya? Fill it in. Put some dynamite in there and blow the water out of it.
1: Some environmentalists might have a problem, but I don't care about them. I agree wholeheartedly, Jimmy. I want to talk more about your trip, your road trip with Louie. And I was saying, how do the people respond to it? Because as Americans, we're so conceited. We're narcissistic in a way. We think, you know, America is great, which I believe it is to a point. These days.
3: Sure.
1: But you go to another country and you can't imagine. It's like they wouldn't understand our amazing elite humor. You're a bunch of dregs of society. And
3: that was actually my opening line.
1: Oh, what?
3: Yeah. Did not endear me to the crowd. I'm like, well, you garbage people here to see a real human, are you?
1: were they laughing?
3: They laughed and they stood up and they applauded. No, that's I wound up, Istanbul was interesting. The show was really good. And then the promoter goes, hey, do you want to headline your own show on, this was like a Saturday.
1: Whoa.
3: On Monday in a small comedy club. So it was only like 150 seats, but it sold out. And I wound up doing this hour show in, with a couple of local people opening.
1: Do they know you?
3: They did, yeah. Because again, Louis, I've been on Louis' show.
1: Yeah.
3: And with the internet, there's enough. I couldn't have sold out. I mean, Louis sold out like 1,000 seats there, but like, you know, 150 I could do. And they were great. They got every joke. Once in a while, you talk a little slower. Like Louis said something. We were in, I think, we might be in Thailand. And he goes, the thing to remember is you talk a little bit slower because when we talk to each other, we drop a part of a set. Like you just, like I just did right there.
1: Yeah, yeah.
3: You just, you cut a rope and then you keep going.
1: We both know. And we interpret it.
3: Yeah, but when you're, it's a foreign language people don't know. So you have to kind of finish those. But the shows were all great.
1: But they, like, that sounds great if you're giving a seminar.
3: Yeah.
1: Or something.
3: I was.
1: Comedy.
3: I was. A very quiet seminar.
1: A seminar. comedy, though, is so much different because it depends so much on timing and, you know, the delivery of a joke. That's why some jokes don't work at all on paper. But if you say it with an inflection and pauses or whatever it takes, it becomes a funny joke.
3: You mean like one of your jokes gets like quoted on Twitter or in the paper? It just doesn't have the humor.
1: Yeah, that's what got me fired.
3: I know.
1: Such a chuckle I would have gotten if I said it.
3: But yeah, in print,
1: yeah,
3: everything looks bad in print. So, but no, I don't mean like you don't slow it down to the point where you're talking like a like this. You're not talking like Siri, but you just like enunciate a teeny bit better and just kind of pace yourself mildly slower.
1: Culturally, though, like when a comic from another country, and there have been many really funny Indian comics, and they come here to America and they kill. They do very well. Because the stuff they're talking about is so relatable to Americans. And that sounds horribly racist of me because I assume that you have to, Americans have to understand what you're talking about. So maybe you change something because they wouldn't possibly find it funny in India. Is the mindset, especially with comedy, similar between Indians in India and Americans?
3: Yes, the guys, because Louis doesn't like to meet people after the show. He just wants to go back to the room and relax.
1: Oh, he's like, a piece of garbage.
3: He's just like, yeah, he's done the show. He's done. He's tired. But in India, I got so many comedians that reached out to me and came to the show. There's like 40 comedians came to the show.
1: Indian comedians.
3: Indian comics. And they, because Louis had never been there, and they were like, this is like a festival to us, him being here. And a lot of them, they didn't know I was going to be there. So a lot of them knew me from his world, from his show.
1: So did they get a refund?
3: They did not. And Anthony, they were happy to see me. they came backstage and we met a lot of them. And in every Indian city, they have a big comedy scene there. Although I can't imagine people aren't 4 days late for gigs with the Mumbai traffic.
1: Oh,
3: there's
1: yeah.
3: There's nothing in this country that prepares you for it.
1: Well, I watched your show, Jim Norton Can't Save You.
3: Jim Norton, I may be changing the name of that.
1: To?
3: Jim Norton Cannot Save You.
1: Cannot. I like the contraction kind of screws it up.
3: Good Luck Stupid, I should have called it.
1: I watched the show with Louis, and
3: where'd you meet him?
1: Me and Louie were sitting
3: you
1: there watching
3: just
1: it.
3: Watched
1: because
3: me and
1: this
3: Louie?
1: Is me.
3: Wow.
1: It was fascinating listening to you guys talk about the traffic and the way they drive.
3: Crazy.
1: And you know what got me when you guys talked about the constant horn beeping? Like they will just hear, you know, we're in New York. You hear bap, bap, bap when someone's in the way.
3: Yeah.
1: Apparently, it's all the time.
3: It's absolutely nonstop. It's a part of the fabric of their air. It's non.
1: I could
3: stop
1: even.
3: But it's not. It's weirdly not angering because you don't. No one takes it personally. You just
1: hear someone beeps it. You're like. You're ready to throw down.
3: I'll say something.
1: I'll throw down.
3: I'll say something like, the horn blows. I wish there was no more of that noise. I always forget the second part of a funny comment.
1: You're looking to get into a fight with that language.
3: But it's not as angering in India. It's just not. And I guess because everyone's doing it. And it's literally a non-stop thing.
1: What was the, I didn't understand, on the back of a truck, it said, please honk. And I don't know what that means. Why would you invite more honk?
3: A lot of trucks had that, and it was also, apparently, like, because they know they're driving slow, so they don't want to merge into, because you will see, and Louis reminded me of this, you will see, like, a family on a motorcycle with no helmets. Like, a dad
1: like
3: driving.
1: Like an entire.
3: A dad driving, holding a little kid, and the wife is on the back, holding a child, and they're on a motorcycle on the highway. No one's wearing a helmet. It's crazy. So the sign will say, please honk.
1: Chris Hansen's chasing him.
3: I know, and me.
1: Slow down.
3: they just want you to beep so they don't merge into you, I guess. But it says, please honk. They're okay with that.
1: Please honk.
3: Please honk.
1: We have signs that say, no honking. Don't use your horn. It's a crime. It's
3: the trucks want you to beep. It's only on trucks I've seen these.
1: And then I
3: saw some geese had that.
1: And some white people are honkies. Thank you. I can only assume, like, no real street lanes and street signs.
3: They have all of it.
1: They do.
3: Yes.
1: They just don't pay attention.
3: The running joke I kept saying is apparently their street signs are suggestions. And they really
1: it's merely a suggestion.
3: And I did that for 10 days.
1: Oof.
3: Every 5 minutes.
1: Throw you off a building.
3: They really wanted to. But yeah, you know, you adapt while you're there, but
1: I guess
3: it's a different world, brother. Different world.
1: All right. We'll be back.
3: That was my segment closing statement.
1: Different world. We'll be back. Your calls next.
3: Wait.
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6: Is it a kill?
7: They were doing what they were paid to do. Shock.
1: The Anthony Cumia Show. And Jim Norton joins me this evening. Thank you, Jimmy.
3: Oh, thank you.
1: I was looking at some news, and I saw a guy ran down a runway in Denver,
3: yeah,
1: and got sucked up by a 737 engine, and the news called him a pedestrian, and I found that really odd because I don't think he qualified as a pedestrian. Maybe science wise, he was walking.
3: Yeah,
1: he's a person, but I would assume that's a sidewalk, or if the plane landed on a street and sucked the guy up, he was walking down the sidewalk, a pedestrian was there. But if you run out onto a runway,
3: you're a bird.
1: And, yeah. Where's Sully Sullenberg? The guy stopped and said, oh, we ran someone over and we're going back to the gate, or we need an evacuation. Sully would have kept going.
3: Yes, he would.
1: Gun the engines and we're up and flying.
3: Remember the Super Bowl when Sully and the crew took too long of a bow and then people were just done clapping and they're still sitting there waving? We're like, you got it.
1: That's embarrassing.
3: What did you do? You crash landed in the Hudson because you couldn't cut the mustard with the geese? You
1: couldn't get back to the airport.
3: Exactly.
1: Yeah.
3: Should have been fired.
1: Birds. One of our most amazing inventions ever. Birds can take it down.
3: Birds can take it. A bunch of... And by the way, I have no mercy for them. It's like, if you don't see that coming...
1: Dumb geese.
3: You stupid animal. I have no mercy for a bird that doesn't see something 4 million times its size. That'd be like if you and I were standing here and Connecticut was headed towards us and we didn't think to get out of the way.
1: Couldn't get out of the way. I tried jumping. No, there's...
3: That was probably a suicide, by the way. That guy has to be.
1: Of course. I can't imagine that... You get on a runway and dive into an engine. I know, especially during takeoff, that thing was revved up full speed. So you could be on the periphery. You're getting sucked into that.
3: Oh, yeah. Maybe he actually didn't mean to get hit. Maybe he was just standing there watching
1: it go. Why would you be on the runway if you didn't?
3: I mean, he's a drunk idiot.
1: Yeah.
3: Maybe he just wanted a video. Or maybe he... Who, I don't know. I mean, they'll figure it out.
1: You haven't said anything that doesn't... Classify as me, drunk idiot. He wanted a video. I've never ran out onto a runway.
3: No, but there's time.
1: I don't like the idea that is able to happen. Isn't the runway supposed to be as secure as the terminal building?
3: Yeah.
1: You go through all the safety checks. There's no way a person should be able to get out there. God forbid he had a improvised explosive device.
3: That is true. It only happened once. It's not like this happens. Well, great, another guy gets run over.
1: Maybe because a bunch of idiots don't want to run out and get eaten by an engine.
3: But yeah, you're right. That could be somebody had some type of...
1: If they got a device, something that could hurt the plane a lot more than a person going the engine, which is amazing. I saw a photo of the engine, and you'd think, like, we're pretty mushy. As beings, we got bones and teeth and stuff, but titanium blades spinning at about 100,000 RPM, and it wrecked like a big part of that engine. But there was not one piece that even resembled a human.
3: Well, don't forget, like, no matter how good an instrument is, if you throw a big fat ham into it, while it's doing 150 miles an hour, it's going to be a problem.
1: I think they test, or at least they used to test jet engines. for bird strikes. They would throw frozen turkeys into the, not jive turkeys. That would be funny. Back in the 70s. Hey, give me another jive turkey. And the guy's sitting there saying stupid stuff, sounding like a square.
3: Yeah, like he's the cop from Sanford and Son, or he's the white husband from the Jeffersons. Not a jive turkey.
1: Another frozen jive turkey, please.
3: But I mean, the fact that they used to jive turkey, nobody knows what that is anymore.
1: No.
3: Nobody.
1: No. Well, the people that listen to the station.
3: Not only did the people who listen to the station, they knew what it was since its inception. Yes. They were in college when they first heard it.
1: They were called jive turkeys.
3: Yes, they were.
1: And it was a new word.
3: It sure was. And they were old then.
1: It was brandy new. Let's talk to JD from.
3: What an honor.
1: Philadelphia.
3: How's Washington, D.C., sir?
1: No, Philadelphia.
3: Oh, sorry.
1: The Commonwealth of PA.
3: Apologize.
1: JD, how are you, my friend?
6: Baby Beardsley, would you eat? Hey, guys. How's
1: yes, a classic Hello. Song, Mimi Beardsley. Yes. Thank you, JD. What's up, my friend?
6: Not too much. What would it take for you guys together, minus one person, to go back to maybe satellite radio?
1: Oh, my God.
3: Satellite would... there's a couple of things with there. Satellite would never take us back. And also, I wouldn't want to do satellite because it's simply a closed forum.
1: Yes.
3: Like, people can't find you on satellite anymore.
1: No. Satellite is... it's one of those technologies like Betamax... laser disc.
3: That'll be my nickname. My name is Max. Boo, clumsy clod. There's 36 years.
1: I didn't say homo Max.
3: I mean, beta was mean enough.
1: It really was. I didn't have to jump on you like
3: that.
1: No,
3: I know, but I deserve it the way I tripped through that like a rank amateur. Like, literally, I've done two open mics and I'm on the radio. Wait do you see what I got, guys?
1: Buckle in.
3: If my name was Max, beta Max, I'd be him. Nice job, stupid. Go ahead, sorry, Anthony, please explain.
6: I got to say.
1: Yes, sir.
6: I was looking back on one of your bits, and it was the monkey that ripped off the woman's face.
1: Oh, God.
6: And what
1: another tragedy that was so funny to talk about.
3: Oh, yeah,
1: a friend of this woman that owned a monkey.
3: Charlene Nash,
1: a chimpanzee.
3: Yeah.
1: She went over there, and it was apparently the chimp's birthday.
3: Travis.
1: Travis the chimp. And they gave him a birthday cake and everything, and they had given him some Xanax because he was already a little rambunctious. And the friend went over to the chimp, and the chimp just attacked this woman.
3: The friend got out of the car, and she had, probably for a gift.
1: The cake, right?
3: No. You're mixing up two hilarious stories.
1: Am I?
3: The one was a couple who had raised, like, a chimp. They put it to a chimp sanctuary, and the husband and wife
1: came by with the cake.
3: With
1: right.
3: the cake, okay. And other chimps wanted some cake. And
1: of course
3: you can't,
1: they did.
3: You can't tell a chimp no.
1: You can't.
3: So they literally bit his thumbs and fingers off, and they bit his testicles off.
1: Yeah, they go for the thumbs and the genitals.
3: The lesson would be give the cake.
1: Or you're gonna give them the cake.
3: Or they're gonna take something that sounds similar.
1: Yeah.
3: No, the one you're Charlotte in Connecticut, the woman got out of the car and she had like a little chimp.
1: Yes.
3: Like a doll. And I guess the chimp didn't know that it wasn't real and attacked her. Because she had the little...
1: They don't know.
3: So
1: what
3: she was,
1: a dumb present
3: she
1: to
3: was
1: bring
3: shaking
1: to a
3: it.
1: Wild animal.
3: Yeah.
1: Another thing that looks like a wild animal, knowing that they don't put up with that.
3: Yeah, it chewed her up for 12 minutes or whatever.
1: Took her face off.
3: Yeah.
1: And then, was that the one that got the face transplant?
3: Yes, yeah, so she looks fine now.
1: Oof.
3: Wow. I'm sorry, I'm thinking of the Muppets.
6: Do you remember what you said, Jimmy?
1: No.
3: I said something about it. She looks like a Picasso. I wasn't kind.
6: No.
3: What?
6: No, you go like this. His name's Jim Pembry. Now talk to him, man.
3: Oh, that's
1: Jim
3: the radio.
1: Pembry.
3: Oh, yeah, Jim Pembry reference.
1: Jim Pembry. He has Hannibal Lecter cut that his face off.
3: That is right.
1: That was terrible. There's no looking in a mirror after a face transplant and going, ooh, I like this.
3: I always feel like it would itch. And you feel like, you ever scratch your face or your leg when it's numb and it doesn't feel like your skin?
1: Yes.
3: That's a very weird.
1: I would think that's
3: probably, what it feels like.
1: Yeah, because the nerve endings are all cut and they don't.
3: They connect somehow.
1: Yeah.
3: I think.
1: Oh, God.
3: Let's get her on the phone. Get her on the horn.
1: Yeah, yeah.
3: Guy who goes on someone else's show, tries to boss people around.
1: What's that, sir?
3: I'd say it.
6: I actually talked to her once.
1: You did?
6: You know what she said?
1: What did she say? Brilliant, JD
3: that
1: from
3: was
1: Philly.
3: Good, JD.
1: Thank you so much
3: apparently
1: for the for the call.
3: Talk to her once. What'd you say? Have a banana.
1: Let's watch the monkeys. You know,
3: yeah, I got.
1: She doesn't like Last Train of Clarksville. That's the song. You know, the monkeys. I don't care how it's spelt.
3: No, I
1: know. She probably doesn't like it.
3: She doesn't like it because of the name. Yeah,
1: those things are just
3: chimps are
1: crazy.
3: Very
1: and they're
3: nasty.
1: The trouble is they're adorable,
3: cute.
1: Like you worked with a chimp back in the old days on
3: MTV.
1: That's
3: right. But people want to see us back together.
1: Yeah,
3: I had a stupid pilot I did for MTV and with the Mikey the Chimp was my I'm surprised didn't get picked up. Yeah. But it wound up, we had him on the air. That's how
1: was it the guy that gives a BJ and the bear?
3: to a bear.
1: Hey, thanks, little fella.
3: New. It was, yeah, we had him on the radio. Remember, he came on, they brought him into ONA at one point.
1: XM.
3: Yep.
1: It was the XM studio.
3: And
1: yeah, I said when he was sitting there and I patted him on the back, I said, this feels exactly like a sack of cement.
3: Yes, yes.
1: Like when you get a sack of cement that you put in a wheelbarrow and stuff. It's just the sack. That's how big and just
3: solid.
1: It was solid. Yeah.
3: I had one other experience. It was an episode of Louie. Louie forgets that. He doesn't remember this happened.
1: This was Lucky Louie?
3: No, Louie the Show.
1: Oh, Louie the Show. Okay.
3: Where there was one scene we did. It was a card game or something. And Nick DiPaolo was in the scene. And there was a chimp. And Nick has to come in and start yelling. But every time he yelled, the chimp would get antsy because there was like a
1: happens to this day.
3: Yes. Yeah, they're not a match made in heaven. So they had a hard time training the chimp to do, and they tried to use the trainer in the scene.
1: Oh, wow.
3: But he couldn't act at all, so they wound up getting rid of the chimp scene totally.
1: Should have got rid of DiPaolo.
3: I know, the chimp was
1: rather
3: so cute.
1: See the chimp. I loved it.
3: But I went and held the chimp outside for a little while,
1: aww,
3: and he was very, very cute. He was feeding me. He was giving me water like I was drinking, and he kept tipping water.
1: He would give you the water.
3: Yeah, it was very nice.
1: Isn't that amazing? They could be so sweet and nice and then literally rip your thumbs and testicles off.
3: Yeah, but it was like prison. Like, once I took the treat, you know what I had to give up?
1: Oh, right. Yeah. You know, quid pro quo.
3: Absolutely.
1: Jim Norton.
3: Yes. So
1: quid pro quo.
3: I had, little chimp legs gripping my legs from the back and chimp hands on my shoulders.
1: I was never a cruelty to animal kind of guy, but I really do. I've gotten such an appreciation for animals now.
3: Me too, yeah.
1: And I feel so much more empathy for them than I used to. Like, I never can. Well, growing up, I was like, people would talk about SeaWorld and be like, oh, it's terrible.
3: It's all full of women.
1: It's better than another letter. Look out the window. That's all you need to do. All right, look, I'm trying to skirt the issue. I would think, like, who cares? First of all, I'm never going to go out into the ocean and see killer whales. So it's a great way for us to appreciate the killer whale, to have them in this thing. And we look at them through glass. And then you realize that is such a crappy thing to do to an animal. Just because I want to appreciate their beauty.
3: Yes, and look at
1: I'm going to lock you up. It's terrible. And then you realize how cognizant they are of you and what their life is. And, they have minds and they have spirits and it just feels crappy, to do terrible things to them. And now with the internet and our phones, I will never watch a video of an animal being hurt. I could watch people. I could watch snuff films all day with people. Don't care. An animal, though, being hurt, can't do it.
3: Yeah, I don't like it either. And the videos you watch with animals, they're not being hurt. I mean, it's a cow and there's a guy standing behind it. It doesn't hurt the cow. Sure, he swats at him with his tail, but he's being appreciative.
1: You couldn't hurt him. But
3: no, I certainly couldn't. Well, I might. And I see, I almost did something that also would have gotten you.
1: Ooh.
3: Yeah, it was very, right. Very, very fresh.
1: Isn't it terrible? You gotta watch what you say here on these public airwaves.
3: I just ate two. This is what a fraud I am. We were just out to dinner, me and Anthony, and I had crab cocktail. But I've been really trying not to eat crab because I hate that they cook them alive.
1: Oh, yeah.
3: Because
1: yeah.
3: There's a woman on Instagram who has like a pet crab, and like she puts a little dumb hat on it.
1: She
3: scratches his little shell.
1: Does he understand? And is he like
3: he feels
1: receptive?
3: It, yes. And trusts her. Like, when you watch I can't eat octopus anymore, because they're very smart and they're good pets. And, like, they open up jars to get their food. Like, they're really smart animals.
1: They help you out.
3: They help you out.
1: Yeah, they'll open that up. At some point, they got to go back to the ocean, though. If they're in your house opening jars, you've taken them too far away from their natural habitat.
3: Well, you put the jar in just to show how smart he is.
1: Oh.
3: But it makes me not an octopus anymore. I can't eat him anymore.
1: I know people with severe brain damage that can open a jar. So how smart are they really?
3: I suppose that's a really great heartless way to look at it.
1: It really is. I understand what you're saying.
3: It's a smart animal to know its food is in there and open it. Like a lot of animals could do
1: that.
3: Good luck getting a cow to do that.
1: Yeah,
3: nice hooves.
1: But they like here's another thing you talk about friggin' cow. I've seen people play violins in front of a pasture of cows, and the cows walk up and they seem to be getting emotional from the music, and you're like, well, that's it. I guess steak is out of the question.
3: I know. A bunch of cows going, hey, look at this guy shredding. Oof.
1: Did they do that? Oh, God, please. Oh, I was hoping a break was coming up.
3: Oh, you and me both. Both looking at that clock. Only 11 more to go. So then the cows, I mean, I don't know what to say. I've watched cows watch a guy play violin. I have seen those videos.
1: And I think the internet and the access to so many videos and stuff is either it's propaganda, which I don't think it is,
3: because
1: there's just a lot of rando videos. But the idea that they have such feelings and their independent spirits and stuff, you know, it pretty much ends when they start licking their dirty parts. That's when I go, all right, you're a steak. You're an idiot.
3: See, I'm just the opposite. That's where I really bond with them. I'm like, ah, you lucky dog.
1: They'd be eating you if that was the case. Licking dirty parts.
3: That's not very nice.
1: Jimmy does.
3: But the internet has turned me onto it because I literally want to go to Yulin, China now because they have that amazing dog festival where they honor.
1: Oh, my God.
3: The dog meat festival where they honor puppies and dogs.
1: Oh, my God. I can't believe you.
3: I mean, it's just the worst people
1: it's
3: on earth.
1: It's so bad.
3: They cook the dogs alive
1: because
3: their meat is more tender.
1: That's
3: just terrible.
1: It really is. And then if you think about it, you go, well, what's the difference? And it goes back to, I think, the cute factor
3: is
1: brought up all the time. It's like, but cows are kind of cute.
3: They are. They're nice.
1: They're kind of cute.
3: By the way, in India, you do see them on the highway sitting in the left lane and people just go around them.
1: They have that.
3: It's like, it really is. We were in Bangalore walking on the sidewalk and there's just a cow in the middle of the city on the sidewalk.
1: Yeah, for some reason, they've made cows like this deity.
3: It has something to do with reincarnation.
1: Is it?
3: I think so.
1: They think that
3: it's a relative
1: or something.
3: It could be a relative. Maybe, yeah.
1: Or something. There's a balance in this country with cuteness and deliciousness.
3: Thank you.
1: You're both, Jimmy.
3: I'll cut it out.
1: And because cows can be cute. They're filthy. If you look at them in a pasture, they crap on themselves. They're matted up with spit and snot. But they're so delicious.
3: They are.
1: That you're compelled. I don't think an otter is delicious because no one ever kills an otter to eat it, and that's the stereotypical cutest animal ever.
3: I know, but they're so shiny. Every time I see an otter, I want to slap it.
1: What a smack it would make, right? It's kind of
3: wet skin
1: with
3: slap.
1: All the hair slicked back.
3: Oh,
1: that snap it would make.
3: I literally can't see an otter without wanting to cock back and slap it in the face.
1: They give you like
3: dumb mustaches.
1: They'll give you a rock to trade it for like a fish. I saw this video where an otter was handing a rock to somebody and going, here, take this. And the guy's like, okay, I'll trade you for the fish. And he took the fish. Like, they're working
3: stuff
1: out.
3: That's the exchange I want to have, where he trades a rock for a slap. Just a back slap.
1: S&M bargain.
3: Yeah, it's a very, they're very cute animals, by the way. Yeah, I agree, but they're just slappable.
1: all right, look, we'll be back in moments. More of Jim Norton slapping beautiful animals and much more next.
0: It's the Anthony Cumia Show.

0: News. I'm Kathleen Maloney. Passengers who were stranded on a cruise ship infected with Hunter virus are finally headed home.
1: The CDC said it sent response teams to screen the passengers returning to the States who are now en route to the Air Force Base in Omaha, Nebraska. They'll be taken to the National Quarantine Unit at the University of Nebraska.
0: Fox's CB Cotton. The ship is sailing to the Netherlands to be disinfected. President Trump rejects Iran's response to the latest U.S. peace proposal.
2: The administration saying it's not at all what they had hoped for. The president wrote, "I have just read the response from Iran's so-called representatives. I don't like it. Totally unacceptable."
0: Fox's Alex Hogan. Iran state media saying the U.S. proposal amounts to surrender, the country instead making demands, including war reparations. 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
3: K-Don. 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
4: The Anthony Cumia. Let's go right to the phones. Eric in Orlando, Florida. What's up, Eric?
5: Hey, Anthony. Hey, Jimmy. Great to have you in the studio.
6: Hi, Eric.
5: I was just thinking back, and I was listening to it earlier on my phone today driving, because I always listen to old ONA bits, yeah, at least 1 or 2 hours a day driving. It was the one where Heather Mills had the miscarriage, and you guys were coming up with Beatles titles to change it around a little bit. The best line went to Anthony, who said, "Lady McCartney, stewed tomato at your feet," and then Jim just was laughing so hard he almost lost his breath.
6: I think of the term stewed tomato, yes, probably once a week.
4: Just terrible people.
6: The Beatles songs, I forgot about that.
4: It's so funny that years later, people will remember like the horrid things we said in the name of humor. Lady McCartney, stewed tomato at your feet.
6: I forgot that she had one. Yeah, thank you for the reminder.
4: Thank you, Eric. A great memory.
6: Yeah. Oof. Yeah, there was a lot of song parodies.
4: We should have been thrown off a lot sooner.
6: I mean, but hey, look. They did kind of, in most part, let us say what we wanted. And there was some really monstrous jokes. I don't feel bad about any of them. Like, I really don't.
4: No, they were all in the name of fun and humor. And, you know, this is what a lot of people say. Oh, if it was you or your family or this.
6: Yes.
4: But we directly made fun of and talked about things that did affect us personally, our own families. And, you know, if it's funny, it's funny. And I know the audience, the ONA audience, liked the morbid kind of gallows humor that that we were doing.
6: And it is funnier when it's someone else. Yes.
4: It is.
6: We know that.
4: Yeah.
6: But you can't look at life like that all the time. Every time there's a movie about it, we're not going to make movies about the Titanic because people were really cold in the water.
4: People were very freezing cold. They hit
6: the propeller.
4: Did you
6: ever see that movie?
4: Oh, no. What are you talking about? Did you ever see Titanic? You know, it didn't sink. It was the sister ship, the Titanic. All the people, because of the banks, the people on board. I am so done with conspiracy theories. Not, you know, stuff comes up and you go, all right, that's a little fishy or something.
6: Yeah.
4: But the standard textbook, everyone's 9/11, the moon, the flat earth. I'm so done with you. Stop it.
6: It's boring, and you're just playing Dungeons and Dragons.
4: Yeah.
6: That's why you're just LARPing as the little boy who solves the mystery.
4: Yeah.
6: Shut up.
4: It's a lot more exciting. Life is so much more exciting if there is this conspiratorial upper echelon of government or the Illuminati, and they're trying to fool everyone, but you figured it out. You're the guy that finally is cracking the case. It's exciting. It makes you feel important.
6: I know.
4: You're not.
6: You're not the guy. Here's what you are. You're an autistic incel with skin tags on your neck. That's what you are. You're not cracking the case, fat boy.
4: Cracking a bag of Doritos.
6: Exactly, on a floor.
4: I'm so done with it.
6: Oh, I can't stand it. Someone thinks they're cracking, they're breaking it wide open.
4: They're the ones.
6: You're not going to be the guy we all go to.
4: Yeah.
6: It's
4: not a movie. You're not the main character.
6: You're not the main character.
4: In a movie.
6: No.
4: And whenever I talk about NASA and the moon landings, the Apollo program, the latest, the Artemis ship going yeah. around the moon. I get so much crap from people go, oh, really? You still believe in that one? LOL, you dummy. Or what? Nothing I've seen from the we never went to the moon or flat Earth, which yeah. is even more ridiculous.
6: Just idiots.
4: Nothing I've seen has made me go, huh?
6: No.
4: Well, now that's interesting because everything I've seen has been scientifically debunked and not because someone told me. I did my own research and scientifically it works out to a certain conclusion. And I've never seen anything scientific about the conspiratorial side.
6: Do you understand that if the Earth was flat, every ship captain and every pilot on Earth would have to be in on it?
4: And they are. That's they believe it.
6: That every pilot knows that they can't fly beyond a certain thing or they're going to zip off into space?
4: Yeah, where do what, they are you, go? Idiots? Then they just lie. They blatantly lie. You know, that's why the South Pole is off limits. It's not. People go there. There's yeah. expeditions. Yeah. There's places set up where you could live and do research. The moon thing is ridiculous because you think Apollo 11, they finally get to the moon. Now, if it's fake, you'd get back and go, holy Jesus, I cannot believe we pulled it off. Everyone believes it.
6: Yeah.
4: What should we do? Go back 5 or 6 more times. Let's roll the dice for no apparent reason. You did it. Everyone's convinced. But let's do it so many more times that people might catch on.
6: And involve a lot more people.
4: A lot more people. And then 60 years later, you go, let's do it again with Artemis. Let's get a whole new generation of people that have to keep their mouths shut.
6: Yeah.
4: And these, the group of 4 astronauts go around the moon and they have to be quiet. And we have to new technology of CGI and this. Why would you do that? What's the upside?
6: And listen, we're going to ask someone from NASA to do it. Let's go to Stanley Kubrick.
4: Yeah.
6: Let's go to Kubrick. One of the biggest directors on Earth. He'll keep his mouth shut.
4: He'll keep his mouth shut, and we might not recognize his directing style.
6: Absolutely.
4: How many Kubrick movies have come out before that have a Kubrick look, a directing style, and you're going to use someone with such a unique style to do something to fool everyone that it isn't
6: the first
4: happening?
6: Words, your son is attempting to bring an outside astronaut into this situation.
4: Yeah, they honestly, it doesn't make sense.
6: None
4: it doesn't
6: of it makes
4: work
6: sense.
4: Out. I'm not just doing it as a gatekeeper. I'm saying it because science tells me this actually
6: if you
4: happened.
6: Use the term gatekeeper out there, just know this, you're stupid. It's an annoying
4: unless
6: term.
4: You're literally a gatekeeper.
6: Exactly, unless you work with gates.
4: Keeping a gate.
6: Yeah, maybe you work with Bill. You know, go ahead, it's your show.
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0: Another roadblock to ending the war in Iran. I'm Kathleen Maloney, Fox News. Iran calling the latest U.S. peace proposal a surrender and responding by making demands, including war reparations. It's not what the Trump administration was hoping for. President Trump reacting on Truth Social.
2: The president wrote, "I have just read the response from Iran's so-called representatives. I don't like it. Totally unacceptable. Thank you for your attention to this matter."
0: Fox's Alex Hogan. Passengers evacuated from the virus-infected cruise ship began flying home today aboard military and government planes. Fox's C.B. Cotton with the latest.
1: Global health leaders say some of the ship's passengers have already landed back in their home countries of Spain and France. We know a repatriation flight from the U.S. State Department is expected to arrive. So new video shows some of the first passengers stepping off the ship, all covered head to toe in protective gear. Small boats ferried the evacuees from the vessel to the shore, where Spanish authorities say an intense containment operation is in place to keep these passengers separated from the public. Around 150 people were still on board when the ship anchored this morning in Spain's Canary Islands. Spanish health officials said none were showing signs of the hantavirus, which are described as flu-like symptoms.
0: Health officials say the outbreak will not lead to another pandemic like the coronavirus. New York officials say the man accused of killing an elderly man by shoving him down a stairway at a subway station was released from a psychiatric evaluation just hours before that attack. Rommel Burke is charged with second-degree murder after surveillance video showed him pushing a 76-year-old man. Police sources say Burke had been arrested four times since February. Mayor Mamdani has called for an investigation. 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
17: The Anthony Cumia Show.
6: Yes.
17: It's Jim Norton sitting in with us this Sunday.
6: Yes.
17: It's a quite the treat, quite the pleasure.
6: Oh, good.
17: Oh, had great dinner, Jimmy. Sitting
6: very
17: there
6: tasty,
17: laughing
6: yes.
17: with Jim, having a nice dinner together at a fine restaurant.
6: And thank you. You treated. It was very nice.
17: Oh, it's all tax deductible.
6: I know. We talked about that. We said,
17: yes,
6: hey, this is a
17: yes,
6: big write-off.
17: I signed it as a write-off. I don't even know. I'm the worst with business expenses. Do you know my contract for here actually says that I can be reimbursed, or I am reimbursed for travel here, for the hotel,
6: yes,
17: for food, for everything every month, because I come up about once a month to do the show from the studio. I maybe put in two since the time I started.
6: Why?
17: Because I'm a lazy idiot, Jimmy. I'm stupid. I could just fill it out.
6: Yeah.
17: I'm like, well, how do you do it? Where's the request form for reimbursement?
6: It's not hard.
17: Oh, it's terrible.
6: It's very easy.
17: That's what girls tell me all the time.
6: Yes, it's not hard and it's terrible. Yeah, it's so easy to do. Something like that I'm actually pretty good with, like getting, oh,
17: yeah.
6: the old Mike's doing the old.
17: Oh, talk about not being hard.
6: Yeah, it's falling down. Guys, if you could see that, you'd be laughing along with us. But yeah, you fill it out.
17: Yeah, I got to do that. I got to do
6: up,
17: that
6: man.
17: Stuff. I'm terrible, like, business like that. That's why. Same thing with, like, Compound Media. I was just, this is fun, and the money's coming in. I'm like, oh, that's great. And then, you know, after 8 years or so, it's like, oh, maybe some adjustments have to be made. And I'm like, nah, I don't care. Let's just let it ride.
6: Why don't you just tell your accountant to go through your credit card statements and pull it, have them do it.
17: Oh, what are you, Israel now? You're right.
6: I would have my accountant do that. Yeah, put
17: I
6: in,
17: should.
6: Yeah, just pull all those for the last year.
17: Yeah, I'm
6: see if
17: idiot.
6: They'll reimburse you for the year.
17: I do that. I'm going to meet with my boss and be like, hey, could I turn in a year's worth of expense? You think they won't like that?
6: Probably not, but I mean, you'll go, look, here's the thing, the bottom line. I'm an idiot.
17: I'm an idiot.
6: Tell
17: if
6: them
17: I present
6: stupid.
17: It as yeah. me being an idiot,
6: yeah,
17: which is why I was hired in the first place.
6: I would, see, this is where you're stupid for saying it on the air, because you should have lied and said, I thought my accountant was doing this the whole time.
17: Oh, I should have said that.
6: And it turns out he's not, but now you can't because we're talking about it on the air. I feel like I'm looking into a mirror.
17: Cut that part out. Cut that part out so the boss don't
6: hold
17: hear
6: on
17: it.
6: A second. Tell the boss something.
17: I'm like a shock jock. Yeah, screw the boss, right?
6: Yeah, we're giving away tickets.
17: We make
6: the
17: rules.
6: Big show.
17: He's got tickets in his office. Let's pick the lock and go in the office and take the tickets to give them away to our listeners. We did that. Me and Opie did that on WAAF. Yeah, let's get in there. And oh, it was a big thing. And the listeners were like, yeah, you guys are awesome. It's like, you're stupid.
6: It was a little less hacky then than it is
17: well,
6: now.
17: Yeah, I hope so, because everything we did in today's standard yeah. of broadcasting would be considered unbelievably hacky and terrible.
6: Yeah, it's those things, those little tricks. But I'm in a car sometimes or an Uber going somewhere, and I'll hear the guy listening, and he's listening to War of the Roses. They're still doing
17: doing War of the Roses.
6: Calls.
17: Yeah, every phone call. I think legally you're not even allowed to do prank phone calls on the radio.
6: No, you have to tell them they're on the air.
17: It's very limited as far as states that would allow that. But I think the vast majority, you have to go, hi, and you got to do this off the air.
6: Yeah.
17: You can't even ask them if they if you can put them on the air.
6: Yeah.
17: On the air. It has to be off the air. Now, if you call in like our wonderful callers here.
6: Sure.
17: It's different. But so that's why you know all those old radio gags. War of the Roses. He sent the roses to his girlfriend instead of his wife. We have his wife on the phone. Oh, my God. She's mad.
1: Why did you do that? Oh, how did
17: They think everyone's an Academy Award winning actor.
6: No, it's
17: too.
6: Like me at an audition. I'm the husband.
17: The hands. At least you don't have to know what to do with your hands in the radio. It's not that bad.
6: No, I know. But if you the camera's on me, they're always just kind of up here hanging.
17: Every movie I watch you, and sometimes things will pop up and you're in it. And I always am just fixated on your hands. Yeah, I'm like, what did he decide? What was his decision as an actor to do with his hands?
6: Or did it just kind of happen with the main character where the hands just did what they were supposed to do?
17: That's brilliance right there. You ever watch really amazing actors at one of those

0: La igualdad de oportunidades es la ley. 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
1: The example of both of those, and it was stunning how amazing it was.
2: That's why I haven't been able to look ominous, because I always like to put my head in a semicircle and I go, it's good radio bit.
1: You bulge your eyes out real wide.
2: Yeah.
1: And then it's good too if you go, huh?
2: Evil. I'm writing a movie about a serial killer.
1: Oh Jesus. No, you're not.
2: By the way, that will give away the bad writing. There's nothing that wrecks a show for me or a movie more than when they have cops talking. And it's like, have you ever, the cops should always super, like the cop will walk in and go, the killer would never do that.
1: Oh.
2: Cops never say,
1: no,
2: the killer.
1: Yeah. Colin was so great at parodying that,
2: yes,
1: on the cop show.
2: Cop
1: thing
2: show
1: they
2: was great.
1: Because all the cops did talk like that.
2: Yeah.
1: That was such a great parody of cops. You were so good in that, too.
2: I did a couple of that. But I found that Colin at times thought that my appearance was fodder for mockery.
1: Yes.
2: Like when I had to play an owl. Like he said that my face represented toxic waste.
1: How is Mr. Quinn?
2: He died this morning.
1: Oh, that's tragic.
2: He's so good.
1: I didn't even see that.
2: No, he's doing great. I saw Colin Friday night at the Comedy Cellar.
1: Oh, you did?
2: We were giving each other the business.
1: Yeah, you guys do give each other the business
2: from the stage,
1: a lot.
2: Though, like,
1: from the stage?
2: I was saying things that he had called me. I sometimes will tell people Colin, because he's not a nice person.
1: Like an owl?
2: No, he called me. He said I look like a human cashew, which bothered me. There's a couple of other
1: Is that an insult?
2: Yes. He meant it as one.
1: Of course it is.
2: And then he went on after me, and he said I look like a garlic nut. a human garlic
1: that
2: nut.
1: That is a good one.
2: Yeah. So it was very fun. So, yeah, I just saw Kyle Friday. He's doing great.
1: Didn't he call Bob Kelly, Bob looks like a souvenir you pick up at the Beijing airport?
2: A last-minute gift in the Beijing airport. And he also had a very funny line on Stern Roast. They were, I guess, doing, he said about Boy Gary.
1: Yeah.
2: He said, you're either a very ugly man or a very handsome fish.
1: And of course, I have been dubbed, and to this day, people still call me a back alley Tunisian knife fighter.
2: A perfect description. Kurt Metzger, he said, looked like a Bosnian war criminal. And he does.
1: He does. He's very, very good at that. I do miss a lot of those guys. I just don't. Of course, being in South Carolina, then when I got kind of banned from the Comedy Cellar, that was terrible.
2: I forgot about it. I got to go. I forgot about that.
1: I actually, I was told to go on hiatus from the Cellar, which is pretty much being banned, but it has this little glimmer of, I can come back. Noam was like, yeah, because I think I had so many comics in there that had problem with me. And he doesn't like when the comics are uncomfortable there.
2: Sure.
1: But, you know, he didn't really take into consideration why I had problems with some of the comics. Whatever it might have been, I think the Bill Burr and then the Club Soda Kenny thing was...
2: I mean, I would say it doesn't help.
1: It doesn't help
2: a situation.
1: It doesn't help. But I always enjoyed going there and sitting down for the chicken skewers and rice with my friend Jimmy.
2: Yeah.
1: And, did you see the clip of the women, the vegans, that went in there and got kicked out?
2: No,
1: I don't think it was the Cellar. I think it was this other around the corner.
2: Mamoons?
1: Big Black Pussycat? What is
2: Fat Black Pussycat. I do my hour there every Wednesday.
1: Oh, okay.
2: It's a little lounge, and they have... Do they have... they don't have really a lot of food there. Little wings and stuff.
1: It had nothing to do with food. The comic was making a vegan joke.
2: Oh.
1: And he said vegans were losers.
2: What babies.
1: And these girls started booing him. Like, literally boo, like it's vaudeville.
2: Just babies.
1: And he commented on it and said a few things. And they were kicked out. Like the Cellar and those clubs,

0: put up with.
1: They throw you out that. Immediately.
0: You get thrown out. It's not one of these clubs where, oh, what a great back and forth between the guy and the crowd. They will throw you out.
1: Yeah.
0: There's plenty of people that want that seat. So they got kicked out, and then they're recording themselves in front of the cellar going, can't believe they kicked us out. We didn't do anything. Wait. And then the comic put a video up of him doing the, and you hear them, boo. And he goes, this is the third time I've told you to be quiet. Shut up.
1: Yep.
0: They never think they're doing anything wrong.
2: No, I was just laughing. No, you weren't. No one gets thrown out. If you don't get thrown out of a funeral for laughing, you're not going to get thrown out of a comedy club.
0: They think it's like a movie or a TV show where the heckler is quick-witted.
1: Yeah.
0: And it's a good rapport between the comic and the heckler. And everyone loves it. And no, you're interrupting his show. This is what he's doing. And you're effing it up.
2: Here's the rule of thumb. If you sneeze while I'm on, I hate your guts. Do you know, I was closing my show. This happened to me a couple of times where I was closing the show. One time a guy had a seizure. I was at the Stress Factory in Connecticut. And there's a Bridgeport, Connecticut room. I'm literally in my closing bit, and he falls on the floor and has a seizure. So now I kind of have to just talk people through this as we wait for paramedics.
0: Oh, my God.
2: And I have to pretend that I'm concerned and not annoyed that he messed up my last bit. And that also happened to me when I was in San Diego. I was doing the American Comedy whatever, and a guy fell on the floor drunk or whatever. And he came back the next night, though.
0: Oh, Jesus.
2: I gave him tickets the next night.
0: Gave him tickets.
2: Because he might have been drunk or tired, but I have to pretend I'm concerned. Are you okay?
0: Yeah.
2: Or I want to just go, couldn't you die quietly on the toilet in the bathroom? What are you doing? I have a bit to finish. I'm not going to be able to salvage this.
0: They don't get it. Well, those people, I don't think it's by choice, but they don't get it when they're interrupting
2: the
0: comedian.
2: The worst.
0: How self-centered do you have to be? There's a room full of people that want to see a comic, and you're injecting yourself into this like you're integral to the act.
2: There's no penalty for that, which I would feel is too harsh.
0: Yeah.
2: Like if there was a video of somebody heckling and a comic like cutting his hand off with a hatchet, I'd go, he won't heckle anymore.
0: Like the mob.
2: Kind of like
0: that,
2: the mob.
0: You know, like the mob. If you do that, you know.
2: They cut your pinky off. Just something to remind it. Like, there's a heckler here.
0: Which hand do you put to your mouth when you yell a heckle at the comic? Put it on the table.
2: We're going to cut your thumb and pointer finger off. So now you just have three little fingers and it's not the same yell. You can't direct your sound anymore.
0: I would like to see that.
2: I would too.
0: All right, people. Back in a flash. Where are you going?
3: This is the Anthony Cumia Show.

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1: The Anthony Cumia Show. Thank you for popping in.
2: Yes.
1: Yeah, we do appreciate it.
2: We sure do.
1: Earlier I was talking about Seth Rogen.
3: Yes. Oh,
1: and,
3: yeah.
1: And kind of talking about, I remember him being very standoffish in the one interview I remember with him. I don't know why or what it was. And I even said, look, I understand sometimes these guys have to promote these movies.
3: Yeah.
1: And they do 20 of these and they're just carted around and whatever. But, you know, it's our job to kind of make it entertaining. And you have a part in this as the guest. So I kind of get that. But I saw him as a little standoff. But that isn't even what my point was. My point is I talked about him on my internet show and the video was clipped and it's put out and it's me pretty much crapping all over Seth Rogen, but it's only because of the weed thing.
3: I don't know what you think you mean.
1: He's big on weed.
3: Yeah.
1: And I get that. Whatever. You smoke weed, people drink, they do whatever it is. But it's his dedication and part of his persona is weed. And at 44, I don't know. I don't find that wow, that's cool. You know, in your 20s.
3: Sure. Well, we all dedicate ourselves to interesting things. Some people dedicate themselves to weed, and other people dedicate themselves to seeking out videos, which make them angry. I guess we all have our cross to bear.
1: I wish I knew who you were talking about.
3: Yes, yours just you want to bear and then burn on a lawn. No, I don't even know. I guess he is, but I haven't really. It hasn't hit my radar that much.
1: Yeah,
3: I know he smokes pot.
1: He smokes so much
3: pot.
1: Here's
3: how he smokes pot. I did a movie. Kevin Smith brought me to Pittsburgh years ago to do a very small couple lines in Zach and Miri Make a Porno.
1: Right.
3: And Seth is in that movie. And he came up to say hello at the trailer, and I think Kevin's like, yeah, he's got me smoking, but like, I think Seth turned Kevin on to...
1: Oh, that is true.
3: And they were smoking,
1: yes. Yeah. I don't think Kevin used to smoke at all.
3: Yeah.
1: And Seth got him to smoke weed, and it really screwed his life up.
3: But he's still skinny. I don't know how Kevin Smith is still skinny. He was a fat guy, and he lost all that weight. But how do you smoke pot and you're still skinny? Like,
1: there's
3: whatever he's doing is a great job.
1: Something to be said for dying. You know, people might want to get thin, and
3: sure,
1: they look in the mirror, and it's like, oh, boy, or oh, my cholesterol's a little high or something. But when you're laying there dead, and people have to bring you back to life, you might be a little more.
3: Oh,
1: he had a
3: heart attack. That's right.
1: During one of his appearances, where he'd get up in front of a college.
3: Was he big
1: talk
3: at that point? Is that what got him
1: huge
3: to lose weight? Oh, that's what got him to lose
1: that's
3: weight.
1: That's what got him to lose weight.
3: Yeah,
1: he
3: talks
1: was the,
3: about that.
1: The big hockey jersey.
3: Yep. The Widowmaker,
1: and
3: he called it.
1: Yeah, yeah. And, you know, that was huge for him. And that was it.
3: Changed his life, yeah.
1: It gives you a little more motivation.
3: Yeah, I guess I forgot about that.
1: To not be fat.
3: But it's still amazing to be able to smoke pot and not put weight back on.
1: I don't know if he still smokes.
3: Oh, I don't know.
1: He might have quit. Because I remember he wrote something about and did a video about how weed really screwed him up. He thought it was a good thing for a while. And then he realized it wasn't. And it was making him do things he wouldn't normally do and be paranoid. The paranoid thing with weed is like...
3: It got me every time.
1: It's the worst. I loved smoking pot in my late teens, early 20s. It was great. One day, I got an anxiety attack that I didn't know what to do. I'm like, I'm going to die right here from this.
3: Oh.
1: I will never smoke weed again if I get through this. And that was it.
3: You didn't smoke again?
1: No.
3: Aren't you curious about edibles and stuff? If I could do them, I would.
1: Yeah, but I don't think it's the smoke doing anything different than an edible would do. It's THC going into your system. And I don't care. No, the sativa is a much more mellow.
3: It's a mellower high.
1: Shut up. I'm going to be sitting there all paranoid.
3: Exactly. Quiet, you junkie punk.
1: Sure. Marijuana's fun at first. Then you're staring at a baby in the oven because you thought it was a roast. Something like that happened in Dragnet. Yeah, oh, Dragnet.
3: Really?
1: They walked in. It was a babysitter. She was a hippie girl, and she was smoking weed. And then they said, check on the baby. They go upstairs, and the cop comes down with a chicken. He goes, this was in the thing. Where's the baby? And then they turn the camera to the stove. She put the baby in the stove because she smoked the doobie.
3: But then they should have done one more scene where they're all enjoying a nice dinner. With a pile of mashed potatoes.
1: Sergeant Friday's got the napkin tied around his neck. I have a fork and a knife in both hands.
3: The mother's screaming in the corner. There's a rattle in the microwave.
1: Give me another leg. Little Tootsie on the end.
3: These little piggies may have gone to market, but I'll tell you, they're delicious. Yeah. Hey, I'm going to eat a little bit of soup out of that little soft spot. A baby in the oven.
1: Look, I got a wing. That is terrible.
3: Yeah. Dragnet, yeah. The drama of what marijuana would do.
1: Marijuana. But the point I was making about Seth Rogen was, and I think he's got pot products, which I almost give him a pass on.
3: Yeah.
1: Because he's selling something.
3: Sure.
1: But in your 20s, weed is fun. It's cool. It's what you do. And again, I probably sound like the old guy shaking my fist. At 44, I think once you hit 30, you could smoke as much weed as you want. But if you're making it part of your persona, you might as well make doing shots. You know, oh, look, I do. Because he goes, oh, I roll a lot of joints a day. It's like, might as well say, oh, I do a lot of shots every day. It's great. I invented this shot tray. And booze fits here and stuff. Like, what's the difference? You're using some kind of substance to not go through life without some type of buzz.
3: Distraction. On. Something to take you away from the present. Yeah.
1: Yeah, yeah. So maybe he has an issue, and I really shouldn't be criticizing him.
3: You're basically
1: that much.
3: Attacking a man for a possible addiction.
1: For some type of addiction.
3: And he is a fine comedic actor.
1: I think he plays Seth Rogen in everything.
3: A little bit, yeah, but he's still,
1: you know, Seth Rogen.
3: You ever see The Comeback?
1: He does know what to do with his hands. I
3: have The Comeback with Lisa Kudrow. Did you ever see that?
1: Oh, no. I looked at your back once and I thought that.
3: I know. And then you made one, but instead of, I can't say it went on the radio.
1: Oh, jeepers.
3: Well, let's just say tonsils were in it.
1: Jeej.
3: It's about the first season was 2005. It's just about a washed up actress who's now doing a reality show.
1: Oh yes, it was a great show.
3: A masterpiece.
1: So uncomfortable.
3: And the second season was in 2015. They did 10 years later, they did season 2.
1: Right.
3: And Seth Rogen was in an episode of season 2 and he was great. Like,
1: really?
3: Great. He was so good.
1: Oh, wow.
3: It's a great show. So season 3 they're doing now. I think it's ready to be a third season.
1: Yes. Oh, that's, wow, that took,
3: every
1: a,
3: 10
1: took
3: years.
1: A lot of time off.
3: 10 years.
1: 10 years.
3: I can't wait to see. I love
1: that's
3: it so
1: amazing.
3: Much.
1: That's amazing. Yeah, I would watch that one.
3: I will too.
1: Yeah, because it was a really uncomfortable show.
3: Oh, my God.
1: Very reminiscent of The Office.
3: Yeah, I met her once and I told her that. I'm like, it's the second most uncomfortable performance I've ever seen. I don't think she liked that.
1: Back in a flash.
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6: 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Shot.
1: It is the Anthony Cumia Show, and no Sunday evening would be complete unless we went to Susan in Corning, New York. Susan, how are you, dear?
7: Oh, you guys are cracking me up tonight.
1: Oh, that's cool.
7: I mean, I'm just kind of like, just enjoying listening. I wasn't even going to call in, but then with this, hi there, Jim.
3: Hello.
7: I'm glad to hear you.
3: Thank
7: with
3: you.
7: My friend Anthony,
3: good.
7: Who sometimes gives me a hard time, but
3: sure.
7: I still love him.
1: You know, we're talking about addictions and pot and, drinking, Susan.
3: Oh, do you call up
7: and
3: loaded?
7: You know, and you don't say no to a cocktail twice, sweetheart. Sure. So listen, by the way, I wanted to say when Jim was talking about the octopus thing, and I'm kind of listening about opening the jars and how intelligent
1: yes,
7: octopuses
1: yes, very
7: are.
1: Smart.
3: Talking to Fredo's wife.
7: Yeah, and I'm saying like, oh, come on. He's just pulling our leg, remember? And so I decided to Google it. I'm going to Google this.
1: Yeah.
7: By gosh, octopuses are highly intelligent, according to AI. So I'm getting educated tonight. I'm getting entertained.
1: Isn't this great?
7: Yeah. But I also wanted to say, I wondered if either of you had any experience, because back in my 20s, I lived
1: coincidentally
7: in Chicago,
1: the 20s too.
7: Away. Yeah, just a short time ago. I lived near Second City in a studio apartment and
1: Chicago. And yeah,
3: Chicago. Whiskey, yes. Oh no!
7: Yeah,
3: what happened? Did you get teabagged by John Candy, 1978?
7: Oh no, that was way past. Yeah, that. Well, no, Saturday Night Live wasn't even on that.
1: Oh, of course not. Sorry. The Texaco Star Theater.
3: Yeah.
1: Uncle Milty.
3: Yeah, Bob Hope grabbed the back of my head. When he's
1: yes, Susan. Yes.
7: Yeah, either of you ever performed there?
1: Yeah.
3: Okay.
7: No, at Second City. Did you guys ever?
1: Oh, like, no, I've never performed at
3: I've
1: Second
3: never performed
1: City.
3: There. I was a groundling, I think, with Alan Alda back in 1968.
1: Ugh, I hate all that improv nonsense.
3: When they're good at it, they're good at it. But
1: yeah, you
3: improv.
1: Can tell when there's good
3: I'm
1: improv.
3: Really, I'm really
1: but
3: good
1: even
3: at it.
1: Good improv is just annoying.
3: I'm really good at it.
1: The yes ands?
3: Yeah.
1: You do that? Okay.
3: Yeah.
1: Jim.
3: Yes.
1: It's me and you.
3: Sure it
1: we're
3: is.
1: We're at a car dealership.
3: Freeze! Hey, is that a Buick?
1: No.
3: Oh, that's right.
1: And see,
3: that's
1: great
3: right.
1: Job,
3: sorry.
1: Guys.
3: It's an invalid in a wheelchair. Watch me drive it into the wall quickly.
1: See, this is improv, like Second City
3: it
1: or
3: sure
1: the Groundlings.
3: Is. Watch it hit the train tracks and just fall forward.
1: And just dump them out.
3: Yeah. Like a wheelbarrow full of burden.
1: Little turnip legs.
3: Yeah.
1: Well, Susan, thank you so much for the call. Susan
3: yes,
1: calls in.
3: I'm glad you did, dear.
1: Every,
3: and I was actually concerned this call was going to be awful. Thank you very much for
1: reinforcing.
3: Thank you for straightening me out on that. I was worried that would be bad.
1: Corning, New York. That's where she's from. Corning.
3: Well, good for her.
1: She's yeah, no. She calls every week. I love it. She's a good gal.
3: Sure.
1: This is, let's go to Benny. Benny from Bayside, New York. Benny, what's up?
3: Hi, Benny.
8: Hey, good evening, guys.
3: Happy
8: birthday. Benny. Happy birthday, Jimmy.
3: Thank you.
8: Hey. We completely bombed on all the shows. But for real, as far as Louis doing comic anymore, comedian anymore, I'm sorry, Louis is done.
1: Why would you say that? He sells out all his shows.
3: I was just on tour with him, and the material, I worked a lot in the States with him, and then overseas in a bunch of countries. He murders on stage.
1: Yeah.
3: And it's like, it's all a new act.
8: Did he murder really on stage?
3: Yes.
8: Really?
3: Yes.
1: Quite literally.
3: Yes, he does. He kills.
1: He kills people. In India, it's great because they don't value humanity that much.
3: That's right.
1: Why would you think that? Like, when was the last time you saw Louis?
3: Yeah.
8: Never.
1: Never.
8: I saw him on Netflix and stuff like that.
3: But, he has a new Netflix special, which will be out sometime in June. I wasn't there the night he shot. He shot at the Beacon. But he's a great comic. You don't have to like.
1: Yeah.
3: But he's a great comic. You can't deny he's a great comic.
1: Your opinion is in the minority of people that enjoy stand-up comedy. People find Louis very funny. any clip that comes up in my feed when I'm watching videos is great. It's just, this is funny.
8: Punch it out.
1: All right, buddy. All right, man. Punching out. Remember that?
3: Yeah.
1: Yeah, Louis, I mean, you could have opinions about comics, but I also think there's an overall definitive, this guy's funny or this guy's not funny. I think people have opinions, and you might get like this end of the bell curve that people will find this funny and that not funny. Hey. But overall, Louis is a funny comic. I think you'd be very hard-pressed to refute that.
3: We did three nights in Chicago. It was over 3,000 people. He sold out everywhere.
1: Yeah.
3: Everywhere we did, he sold out. And, I mean, just every show
1: he
3: was killing.
1: Just disappointed.
3: Oh, Lou, how angry. Could you say that? He was. His jokes were very tasteless. It was very funny.
1: Which is great.
3: Yeah.
1: There is this kind of take on comedy these days where the really off-putting humor is back. You know, we went through a lot of the liberal alt comics. Remember that phase?
3: Sure.
1: Where you'd go down a creek and cave in Queens, and it was just lib alt comics, not funny at all. Just, you know, they're looking for people to go, yeah, the Republicans suck. It did turn around. And, you know, you see some of these comics now doing material that some comics don't like. They talk about it like it's low-hanging fruit or punching down. Why?
3: First of all, there's no such thing as punching down.
1: No.
3: Shut up if you're saying that. And low-hanging fruit is an expression that people have used for decades with comics. Like, there are those of us that will grab, especially when it's two orbs of low-hanging fruit and a banana.
1: So Jimmy calls testicles in the heat.
3: Well, yeah.
1: That's what I was saying. Thank you.
3: And the banana part.
1: I was working at my head while you were talking, so I wasn't listening.
3: I said two pieces of fruit and a banana. Like,
1: so the fruit and the banana and the two. Okay.
3: It was a bit wordy.
1: A little wordy, but we get it.
3: Yeah, like hackier jokes or easy jokes. Sure, we all get called out on that. I mean, that's something that every comic has done since forever. But, I mean, that's not a new thing where they're saying low. But, yeah, there is a snootiness to certain comics. And there are certain young guys, and they're decent comics, but they're going around complaining about what everybody else is doing. And it's almost like you're not good enough to make that. You're allowed to make the call. You can, of course you can say that. But just understand, you're not doing the important work you think you're doing. You're not doing important work, stupid.
1: Yeah.
3: You're average. You're an average comic.
1: Yeah.
3: That's just my speech to myself every morning.
1: Oh, you.
3: When I wake up as I sit on the toilet for number one.
1: Because, like, Shane Gillis, obviously, is one of comics. You never heard of him? He's pretty funny.
3: Mm.
1: I've seen him a couple of times. He's one of these comics, though, that was kind of the push forward to get away from the nonsense liberal comedy that was just everywhere. And he started, not that he's a hardcore right-wing comic.
3: Yeah, he's not really political on stage.
1: But it's funny, but some people were like, yeah, no, I don't enjoy that brand of humor.
3: Yeah, I mean, that's always the way it's going to be. Anybody who's really successful, but he was kind of the guy who they tried to punish him.
1: They tried, right.
3: And he didn't do anything but just do his own thing, and people flocked to it. So he kind of broke the back of that thinking just by doing what he did naturally. Like, he didn't try to start anything.
1: No.
3: Just did his thing, and he's very funny.
1: What do you think of the, there's been that Austin, LA, New York comedy rivalry thing, and comics have talked about it at that. And the consensus from LA and New York especially is that Austin is a little too big for its britches. Austin, you don't give a crap?
3: No, not at all. They're great to me in Austin. I know the guys in Austin, those comics are probably more genuine to me than most of the guys in L.A. and a lot of the guys in New York. Yeah, the guys in Austin have been very genuine with me. So I love it down there. I don't just mean Joe either. I mean a lot of the regular working comics down there. There's really no... It's just, there's no real debate between these. They're just different places for guys to do stand-up. People make it like it's some East Coast, West Coast. There's nothing there.
1: There's always been the East Coast, West Coast rivalry.
3: Yes. But they say this, though, that a lot of the times in Austin, too, they are also hypersensitive on the right. Like, I think Adrian Appalucci said woke right. And there is a woke, just the opposite for people who are like, if you're violating this, you know, it's tribal crap.
1: Right.
3: So they have it down there too. They have it in LA. They have it in New York. It's no different. The scene down there is great though. And I think it's really good that all those comics are getting to go up. Whoever craps on that scene and says it shouldn't exist, you're a stupid elitist and you're probably just happy you have your spot and you don't care that other people get their spot.
1: Yeah.
3: Stop being so insecure, dummy. There's room for everybody. Who cares about the Austin scene? Don't go there if you don't like it.
1: New Yorkers. New York comics seem to be the ones that really go, well, you know, anything but New York is second,
3: LA is like that
1: second
3: too, though.
1: Rate.
3: Yeah, that is true, and they're right. But I mean, LA does the same thing, too. I was just out there, and I'm seeing people who I've asked to do my podcast, and I've been completely blown off. But when you see them, they're like, hey!
1: Well, we've always heard of the phoniness of LA.
3: And New York does that, too, by the way.
1: New York does do that, but New York is, I think, more willing to bust balls with each other,
3: yeah,
1: and not take it as personally. I think there's this thought that in with the LA comics that they have to be kind of nice to everyone because you don't know where that next opportunity will come from, so you don't really want to bust balls on people. But it's part of comedy.
3: It's like, in LA, they're so geared towards TV too. Like for all this stuff, the whole business was in LA pretty much. So it's like you're working on your 7 minutes because, you know, for many years, you'd get a deal and maybe get a show.
1: Yeah.
3: And in New York, it's like, all right, I'm going to go have wings.
1: Yeah,
3: like,
1: what is the end game for a New York comic?
3: I mean, for some of us, it's go to Marshall's and get a belt and finally call it a wrap.
1: Carve, I was here in a beam.
3: Absolutely.
1: And I know that's what you were getting
3: to. In a glory hole.
1: We get it. Yeah, it's LA did seem to be like the end game. They always had the TV show, sitcom focus, but that whole thing's gone too. No one's making these giant sitcoms anymore, network sitcoms,
3: right?
1: That's gonna break a comic and he's gonna be the next big thing. $1 million contracts, syndication deals. You're gonna be, you know, like all the comics that did get those deals back in the 90s, especially. What is it now? No one even. Makes it's a
3: viral.
1: Special anymore.
3: Viral stuff.
1: Exactly.
3: Or a viral special. Like you want people who shoot a special put on YouTube. That's all people want to do. They want to get something that just hits and sells a lot of tickets.
1: Remember when Louis started putting his specials on his website?
3: Yep.
1: And it was a pioneer. He was a pioneer in doing
3: that. Yes, he was.
1: And everyone's like, why wouldn't you put out a special, right?
3: Yeah.
1: And now everyone's doing that. It's all about putting it online.
3: But a lot of guys tried to do it on sites and sell it, and they didn't do what he did.
1: No.
3: Like what Louis did, huge numbers. But his fans are very engaged, and a lot of guys tried it and just didn't do what he did.
1: Yeah, loyal, I guess.
3: Yeah.
1: Helps if you have a number one comedy on TV.
3: On television for a long time,
1: That Emmys. Show still is relevant. It's not dated in any way, and it's still just funny as hell.
3: Yeah, the clips are great.
1: And you see, like, these comics. You are on there. Every one of the comics I've ever known has made an appearance on there. And I don't know what Louis or the director or whoever did, but they're good. They don't come off as stiff or bad. They're very natural.
3: Yeah.
1: And for the most part, they're playing themselves, but that isn't easy to do either.
3: No, it's like, how do I play me? I don't really know.
1: Who am I as a person?
3: Because if I'm playing me accurately, I'm not good enough to be in this.
1: Right.
3: So I can't play me too accurately.
1: Yeah.
3: Or I trip and I forget my lines.
1: Some of the surprises in comics who acted, one of them is DePaulo. DePaulo's
3: very good,
1: like really good. And then, what's his name? He's down there in Bisbee, Arizona.
3: Doug Stanhope.
1: Stanhope,
3: that's great.
1: He was really good in an episode of Louis. Some of them, yeah, you're like so surprised that they're good. Even Florentine.
3: I was just thinking of Florentine. Yeah,
1: was good. And look, I'm not saying he should be a bad actor, but he shouldn't be a good actor.
3: Yeah,
1: why would he be?
3: You don't look at Jim and think thespian just because when you talk to him, he's just kind of clowning around. But when you see him work, you're like, he's really good.
1: Yeah.
3: He was great. And he played a comic who like was leaving an upper decker and then fell and hit his head and died or something. I really have not watched the Louis series. I got to go back and really watch it because I see clips that I love.
1: probably a month ago and was just like, this lost nothing.
3: I know.
1: This is just still an amazing, funny show. I'll take another phone call from some of the many fans calling
3: up.
1: Yes,
3: the phone lines have been lit.
1: This is Dave. Dave from Oregon. Uh-oh. What part of Oregon? What kind of American?
9: The good part.
1: Oh, right.
9: You know, the liberal cesspool is concentrated in Portland and Seattle.
1: Yes.
9: There are many, many parts of Oregon in the Pacific Northwest with reasonable, rational people.
3: Seattle's not in Oregon.
1: Seattle's in Washington,
9: the
1: yes.
9: Pacific Northwest.
3: Ooh, it's in Washington.
1: Anyway, Portland, Maine to Portland.
3: I'm going to Tacoma, Washington, by the way, early June. Just wanted to say something really uninteresting.
1: Philadelphia, Atlanta, L.A. also?
9: Can't
1: Northern California, where the girls... No?
3: Is that the Beach
1: Keep
3: Boys?
1: Keep on rocking me, baby.
9: I have something to say.
1: Right.
3: Go ahead, sir.
1: Oh,
3: say
1: Dave, I'm sorry. We forgot you were on the
3: Dave's
1: line.
3: Dave's not here.
1: Okay. Dave, anyway, you're on the line.
9: What a gift. What legends to get together. Gee, thanks. Once a month, we're all falling apart here. Lifelong fans. You guys made magic. And once a month, that's all we get. When is the podcast? You can do it. What's stopping you from happening? Is it because Jimmy's worried about his image? You know, I'll be associated with him.
3: First of all,
9: right about everything. He's just, maybe his delivery's a little off.
3: As far as being worried about my image being associated with Anthony,
1: yes.
3: If I was worried about that, July 7th, 2015, I would have cut the cord.
9: Have you seen Jimmy's visa bill since he's been married? He needs the gig.
1: Aww.
3: Yeah, Anthony and I talk about a lot of different things.
1: Yeah,
3: we just had a very productive and lovely dinner.
1: Yeah. Dinner, we chat about things.
3: Yes.
1: And, you know.
3: Things could be possible.
1: The future's wide open, my friend.
9: You guys are adored.
3: Thank you, buddy.
9: Thank you. And just, I appreciate tonight.
1: Thank you, Dave.
3: Always fun.
1: Yeah.
3: It's easy, too.
1: It really is. I you know, sitting here, because we talked about sometimes you have a guest and it's like pulling teeth. And
3: crazy.
1: You know, some of the old O&A days. And I knew, remember when Roland would come in and he would pitch guests?
3: Yeah.
1: And we were just like, no. It's so odd how you can just run the interview through your head in a split second when they bring up the name.
3: And he'd bring up a guy, or sometimes they weren't even comics. He'd go like, hey, this guy Mike went to committee, wrote a book about reinstalling bumpers on old cars.
1: Yeah.
3: What are we going to do with that?
1: And we're sitting there, like, I run it through my head. And I'm sitting there talking to a guy with the bumpers, and I'm like, yeah, no, this, I can't imagine that. But sometimes they'd sneak through, and a guest would come in, and you're like, oh, God, did we say yes to that? And they're standing outside.
3: And we said yes, and you can't get rid of them.
1: And sometimes we just said yes to get Roland out of the studio.
3: Yes, yes.
1: And now it's the day. They're here.
3: He said, oh, yeah, they had the same publicist.
1: Right.
3: We were so dumb.
1: Every time we fell for that, they have Brad Pitt's publicist. So
3: Brad will come in.
1: You'll get Brad Pitt. We never got Brad Pitt.
3: We're lucky we got them.
1: We never got the person that was supposed to get us the big star. The big star.
3: And by the way, when the dud became a big star eventually, we never got them back. They never came back.
1: We had to take another guy from the lower rungs.
3: Another dud.
1: But the guy did our show. But you got to take this guy. He's a bumper book.
3: Oh, which we wanted to get a hooker. We had to take Barry and Barry.
1: Holy jeez. All right. We're going to take a quick break and return in moments.
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0: News. I'm Ted Lindner. President Trump slamming Iran's counteroffer to the U.S. peace plan today, posting online this afternoon that it's totally unacceptable.
1: Tehran wants to tackle other issues like ending the U.S. naval blockade, lifting sanctions, and Iran's nuclear program at a later date.
0: That's Fox Business's Ashley Webster in Tel Aviv. And many of the passengers who'd been on a Hantavirus-affected cruise ship finally off the ship and on jet planes.
2: 17 Americans and one British national are now on a State Department charter flight headed back for the United States. According to health officials, they're on the ground in the Canary Islands, where the Hantavirus-stricken cruise ship MV Hondius is currently docked.
0: That's Fox's CB Cotton. The U.S. is flying the Americans to Nebraska for screening. 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
1: The Anthony Cumia Show. We're here with Jim Norton. He's been here the entire show. Thank you so much, Jimmy.
2: Oh, it was a delight.
1: Always a pleasure to have you on board.
2: That's what I meant.
1: Yeah. do you get involved with like trans issues? Do you comment on it? Do you have any animosity for people that really are like, no?
2: No, I mean, I don't, because again, it's like my wife is trans. Like, what more can I say than living my life as I live it? Like,
1: yeah.
2: I don't thought police people. My wife doesn't do that either. Nikki's not like that. She doesn't tell
1: people. Police, da da da.
2: I was driving in and you went, the boo police. But no, I never, if I think people hate trans people, and want them eradicated or to have no rights, then I'll be like, yeah, it's a person I don't really like. But no, everyone's got feelings. Some of it's just towards the political arm of that movement. And yeah.
1: Do you see a difference in passable trans girls and guys that are like, you're a mental patient.
2: 100%.
1: You're male pattern balding. You're in a dress with a beard.
2: And you're not fully functional. You lied in your ad. But yes, there is definitely
1: that I see
2: a difference.
1: As a mental patient.
2: Yeah, there's a difference between somebody who is legitimately trans, and I think, and somebody who's gaming the system.
1: Gaming the system.
2: And I do think that some people, you know, like everyone, some people are misidentifying. Like, you know, when emo is the big thing, if you didn't know who you were, you just went to emo. When I was a kid, it was devil worshiper. Like, whatever the personality or the identity of the 8 year period is, people just drift into it. So you have legitimate people who belong there and then people who drift into it because they just didn't know who they were.
1: Because there are a lot of trans advocates that don't see any difference in a mental patient man who has some kind of fetish wanting to walk around like that, wanting to shock people. And even worse, sometimes, you know, wanting to flash in front of children, God forbid.
2: Yes.
1: And
2: they get a radio show on ABC. But no, I know they don't see the difference.
1: Like, why would you advocate like across the board? To me, it seems like you're really overdoing your virtue signal.
2: It's tribal. It's the same thing.
1: Yes.
2: If you say anything about anybody who is on this side of the white line, we must defend them. And if anything comes from anybody on that, we must attack them. There's no common sense to it.
1: No common sense. Because I've goofed plenty of times on the guys that insist they are women living in a man's body. And no, you're not. That is not, I often say that genuine transgender men to women are like one in a billion. It's like they're not very common. And to say that it's 4% of the population, 5%, whatever it is, no, you're insane. It's a 0.00%. The rest of them are people that can't fit into a group. They see trans people getting attention and they want attention. I don't think they're genuine in any way.
2: There is a lot of that. I would say it's more than one in a billion, but I also agree maybe it might not be 4%. But I've known a lot in my line of living.
1: Of
2: you meet quite a few. And I believe the genuine that they were actually transgender. But have I met some that I thought were fetishists or cross-dressers? Of course, but I've also met plenty that I'm like, nah, this person's legit, and I've known them for years.
1: Yeah.
2: And they're people I still talk to, and they're the same as they were years ago. But then you have those that just kind of slide in because they don't know where else to go.
1: Yeah.
2: And it's no one's job to tell them to get out, but it's also like, don't act like somebody who gets arrested for a hard drive violation and then just goes, oh, yeah, by the way, I'm a lady, and like in the middle of a trial.
1: Yeah.
2: I mean, stop it. You know what's going on there, so call it out.
1: Yeah. Sometimes if you're driving and you kill somebody, you just become a woman. And
2: well, then they believe that the driving was actually...
1: Yeah.
2: Well. You didn't mean to do it.
1: Have you... Because I see some people, fans and stuff, and they like really jumped on you and give you crap about it. They seem so against you having a transgender wife.
2: Yeah.
1: And they've really said, no, screw that guy. I don't want anything to do with him.
2: Sure. I mean, I care. Like, you ever have a fly that you swat away? That's how much I care about people who don't like
1: my co-host.
2: No, I didn't see a fly that you open with your teeth.
1: an unfunny bug.
2: No, I could. I truly do not care. Good. Like, I mean, I don't live for other people.
1: Right.
2: People who pretend to be shocked. I've been talking about this since 2003.
1: Yeah.
2: So, but I don't force my opinions on people. I'm not a virtue signaler. So when people do it to me, they mean nothing to me.
1: It's what, you know, it reminds me in a way of some of these famous 90s rock stars that off themselves.
2: Yeah.
1: And like Chris Cornell.
2: Sure.
1: It's like, oh, he didn't leave a note. Have you listened to everything he's ever written?
2: That's right.
1: That's his note. He lived his life in a way and was putting it out there. The suicide shouldn't come as a surprise. I mean, it's terrible, sure, obviously. But yeah, you were talking about stuff and living your lifestyle. And then to see people going like, what? I thought it was a bid. Or
2: they're stupid.
1: That should not. Yeah, yeah.
2: But I don't care. I truly don't care. Like,
1: professionally, have you had to deal with that? Have
2: no, people, a bunch of fake allies. Sure. Yeah. And a bunch of people who don't like it, but would never have the courage to say they don't like it. So they just don't interact. But I don't care. I truly
1: people
2: don't.
1: Like Joe DeRosa is just jealous, right?
2: Joe's a good egg. I mean, Joe,
1: no,
2: believe
1: I'm
2: me, Joe is,
1: I love Joe.
2: Joe's trying to have handlebars installed in his ears.
1: The guy constantly talks about
2: so many guys
1: giving in that sense.
2: Of course.
1: It's so funny.
2: Yeah,
1: he's
2: but
1: great,
2: you can't live guy. For other people. You know what I mean?
1: No,
2: like, you can't. Sure. You're never going to be happy. The allies are fake. I just don't care.
1: Living well is the best revenge, Jimmy. Jimmy, I love you so
2: I love
1: much.
2: You too,
1: thank
2: pal.
1: You so much for coming
2: Always
1: in.
2: Always fun.
1: Anything to plug? We got literally 10 seconds.
2: JimNorton.com, my site for tours. Who cares?
1: All right. We'll see you next week, everybody. Thanks for tuning in.
3: La igualdad de oportunidades es la ley. 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
6: Fox News, I'm Ted Lindner. President Trump slamming Iran's counteroffer to the U.S. peace plan today, posting online this afternoon that it's totally unacceptable.
7: Tehran wants to tackle other issues like ending the U.S. naval blockade, lifting sanctions, and Iran's nuclear program at a later date.
6: That's Fox Business's Ashley Webster in Tel Aviv. And many of the passengers who'd been on a Hanta virus-affected cruise ship finally off the ship and on jet planes.
8: 17 Americans and one British national are now on a State Department charter flight headed back for the United States. According to health officials, they're on the ground in the Canary Islands, where the Hanta virus-stricken cruise ship MV Hondius is currently docked.
6: That's Fox's CB Cotton. The U.S. is flying the Americans to Nebraska for screening. 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
12: I have discovered a young man whom I think is going to be a superstar. He's got good stage presence, great set of pipes. He's Italian. And he has a unique way with a phrase, but more than that, there's just something I like about the guy. You see what I think. You'll know what I think. Here's my new discovery, Joe Piscopo.
13: Joe Piscopo live. How you doing? Thank you, Bruce Morrow, locally out of New York. Vinny Vidugno, Bruce Morrow, Tony Orlando. Brucey, thank you. Oh, Brucey just played Connie Francis. I don't know if you were listening or not. Oh, then I miss my mom so much. It's Mother's Day tomorrow. First and foremost, we have a whole big show. I want to do a retrospective of Frank Sinatra. People always ask about my personal relationship with Mr. Sinatra, you know. And then just the other a couple of weeks ago, we did a whole People magazine thing about it. And the Frank Sinatra, the whole foundation and the whole company's got a lot coming out this year, more relevant than ever. But first and foremost, happy Mother's Day. Miss my mom. She would listen every single Sunday. She would she knew every word, right, of her son Joseph on the radio. And so, Mama, this is for you. This is for the moms everywhere. But what I wanted to do, and we'll get right to the music at first, because there's so much going on, so many great things happening, and it's been such a busy couple weeks for me, and I'll share with all that with you. But you know what? There was an album that we've played before, and I want to play some cuts that we have not played before from it, and it's Mr. Sinatra in his own words. Now, what's interesting about being on now on Saturday nights, you know, and not, don't say that because we're doing Sunday, and we're going to put it out and syndicate it elsewhere. Wait a minute. You know what? It's Saturday Night Live with Piscopo, baby. Deal with it, okay? And we'll syndicate out later, and we'll go to Sunday and some on our markets all across the country. But on Saturday night, I got to tell you something. It's when I think about Mr. S, and I think about you know, the relationship I've had with him, starting with me doing the impression of Saturday Night Live on Saturday Night Live of Frank Sinatra, is wild. But there are so many younger listeners now. And when we went to Winnie's Jazz Club, you know, or even if we go to Studio 77 at WABC in New York, so many young people are asking, and then they're discovering, and they go, Joe, I can't believe how entrenched you are. And if you go to AI, if you go to Grok, or you go to something like that, what they say about, you know, Joe doing Frank Sinatra, paying tribute to his hero, you know, thinking of his father, but man, oh man, and we get into the facts of the matter. So this is for the younger audience, because they are not hip to a lot of the things that, you know, someone like myself, a boomer, is hip to. So let me go. Elias Raff is at the studio in New York. I'm at the house quietly with my girls, you know, out in Jersey, all right? We welcome you to La Casa de Piscopo. One of my favorite albums, Mr. Sinatra talking himself through a man and his music.
14: Dear old theme song, we've come a long way together, you and I. All the way from nowhere to somewhere. And you stuck by me every inch of the way. You're a little beat up now, a little wrinkled and gray, but I love you, old buddy. I love you.

0: Hey, theme song. You want to know the real reason I love you? Because you're so pretty.
1: Oh, this is a perfect Mother's Day album. Hey, Joe Piscopo. Thank you, Mr. Sinatra. You are beautiful. It is a Boulevard Sinatra Showcase with Joe Piscopo live on the radio. I'll tell you what, a lot going on, but if you want to give us a call, it's 800-848-9222, 800-848-9222. Vinny Lapanusa is standing by at the phones, and then we're going to just run through a great show. I'll tell you some stories that you may not have heard, and if you're younger and you're listening with your parents or your grandparents, or if you're listening at a different time of day on a Sunday or anything, you know, we love having you with us, man. This is so exciting. And it's just a whole educational thing. And you know what I got to tell you? Can I pull the curtain back just for a second? Can I say it? But I don't want to reveal too much because I'm Italian and we don't talk. I'm Italian, a little dog. You tell me something, I'll never, ever, ever reveal it. A lot of great things happening over the next year. A lot of great things happening over the next year from the Sinatra camp. You're going to love it. Yeah, and I'm so proud to be affiliated with it. And I appreciate John Catsimatidis and Margo and Chad and all the team at WABC, the mothership in New York. Hey, let's continue with Mr. Sinatra talking through a man and his music. This, of course, this is great. This is Mr. S. Now, I see, I'm a Jersey guy. Do I love Frank Sinatra because I'm a Jersey guy? Yes. Do I love Frank Sinatra because he's Italian? Yes. I mean, you know all the answers. Do I love Frank Sinatra because he was exactly the same age as my father? They were the same exact tenor, the same swagger. My pop was educated in the sense that he went to Rutgers Law School, became an attorney to represent the non-English speaking blue-collar laborers like his father, my grandparents. Mr. Sinatra hit the streets, man, and made it bigger and better than anybody, you know? But when I think how Mr. Sinatra started, it was from Hoboken, New Jersey. If you're in Jersey, man, if you're in Brooklyn, Queens, or you're around the whole metropolitan area, Mr. S came out of that area. And then when he went and he started to break, he went to a place called the Rustic Cabin, and it was in Englewood Cliffs off of Route 9W. And a guy named Harry James just observed this young waiter who was singing. That waiter was Frank Sinatra. Well, let Frank Sinatra put it in his own words.
0: August 1939. Man, that's putting my dreams away back. I was full of young, full of zip, zap, and zing, and I was also full of myself. I figured, Sinatra, all you need is one lucky break, and pow, liftoff. Destination the big up there, the top. And break number one came a-riding in on a wave of solid gold trumpet notes. Mr. Trumpet himself, Harry James. And here's the first bone that got tossed me in my favorite world, the world of recordings.

0: Joe Piscopo, it's Bolo Sinatra Showcase, live on the radio, live as live can be, you know, featuring a man and his music. This is 1965. It was a double album. It made all the noise in the world. Mr. Sinatra celebrating his 50th birthday. And I've gotten such great feedback from a lot of folks internationally who are younger and are just know Frank Sinatra, and they love our love of Frank Sinatra here on the radio. So I said, this is an album, and I listened to it, and I re-listened to it, and I got so absorbed in it. It's such a great album. And you know, those last two songs, if I may, All or Nothing at All and I'll Never Smile Again, one of three songs that Mr. Sinatra re-recorded for the 1965 album, originally done 20 years earlier, you know, with Harry James, with Tommy Dorsey. And Mr. Sinatra went into the studio, did it himself. And that closing note on All or Nothing at All, I mean, Mr. S, he really actually owned the industry at the time, knew how to promote, because this was a double album. He had a whole big launch for it, like everybody else has, like a kind of a launch for it. And he then going on to Capitol, you know, and then starting Reprise and owning all of his copies. Hey, Joe Piscopo, we got phone calls. We got a lot of music. We got a lot to get into. Mother's Day tomorrow. Happy Mama's Day. I miss you, Mama Piscopo. Thinking about you. Love you so much. We're coming right back.
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7: Don't you hate these singers who take a tender, poignant love song and shoot it full of adrenaline? But what was a poor young apprentice vocalist to do? The day the TD said, "Swing it, Buster, you swing it." That's because Mr. Tommy knew what he was doing. Keeping up with rhythm jobs like this is what gave me that yawn, cassius lean, and hungry look in those days.

0: There's Mr. Sinatra, written by Sammy Fain and Irving Cahal. And Mr. Sinatra learned so much from Tommy Dorsey. He's just with Dorsey for 2 years. You know what? And I appreciate that when we could do the show late at night like this, I could take my time because I'm feeling Sunday nights I felt like I had to kind of, you know, swing it, baby. Come on, let's just swing it. And there's a lot of things I'm playing now that I didn't play before that we just lay back, learn about the great Frank Sinatra. Go in depth, baby. You know what? At this time, this is the night time and it's the right time with Joe Piscopo on the Beloved Sinatra Showcase. Let me grab some calls, if I may. You're always welcome to call at 800-848-9222. Hey, Janet, thanks for calling in. How are you, kid?
1: Oh, this isn't Joe. Is it? It's Buddy Rich Piscopo.
0: Yeah, Buddy. Oh, you so good.
1: Yeah, what a performance, Joe. Oh,
0: thank
1: my God.
0: So, but you forgot I did the drums that night. Did I play the drums?
1: Yeah.
0: Oh, I did. What am I going to? So we're at Winnie's Jazz Club, and we'll go back. Janet was so kind to come, and that was great. We're doing this show at night, and then Hoboken Mary came in. Everybody came out. Everybody came out with Sal Valentinetti, the great Sal Valentinetti. And then, and the band was great. And we, you know what? We just, I think with Mark Divine was the band, and we just, and I got behind the drums. Those cats could play, though. You know, those cats could play, Janet, right?
1: Huh? Oh, it's fabulous, yeah.
0: More to come. More to come. Stay tuned for that.
1: Well, and you know, Joe, I remember the night that you were sitting at your mother's dining room table broadcasting, and I requested She's the Right Girl for Me. I dedicated that to your mom. So bittersweet for both of us, you know.
0: You know what? Thank you. Are so sweet. I remember I was broadcasting, and I don't want to get emotional here, but at the dining room table at mom's house in North Caldwell, New Jersey. And she would listen, and she sat there, watched the whole show, and you were listening, Jen, and we appreciate that. It was Mother's Day weekend. So, Mom passed, you know, a couple years ago, so I took that dining room table, I put it in my dining room, Janet, I got it there.
1: That's right.
0: So every holiday, we celebrate Mom. We will remember moms, all that they did for us, selflessly. They're not a plaque. There's not a trophy. There's not a street name. All of the things, and I did an event this weekend, Janet, and with my beautiful daughters, and it was, Dad, why? What are you going to do this event? And it seemed like what was a small event because it was a teacher who taught for 60 years, gave so much to the community. I said, because that's bigger than the Academy Awards. That's bigger than the Golden Globes. That's bigger than any Grammy. That's real life. That's real life. And that's what we celebrate on this show. Janet, so thank you, Captain, for your service.
1: Okay, Joe.
0: We love you.
1: And
0: that.
1: Also, all I need is the girl. So,
0: that's
1: your mom.
0: It. Okay, thank you so much. Thanks, Janet. Hey, it's Joe Piscopo. And yes, I see some more phone calls. We'll get them while we can. We're going to go back to a man and his music. I want to give a big shout out to my friends at People Magazine. I reread that article. We were in such a whirlwind the last few weeks, and they did such a great job writing that piece about who? About Frank Sinatra. When I went to see who? Eddie Murphy. But they asked me about Mr. Sinatra. Did the whole piece. It went completely viral. It was amazing and very, very, very exciting in that regard. Hey, and you know what? People forget about that, but I don't forget about that. Hey, can I time for Babylon Eddie? I got to go to Babylon Eddie. All right, if you don't talk to Babylon Eddie, you're whacked. You're whacked. He knows people, and he'll call some guy, and that's it. What happened to Joe? I don't know. Hey, Eddie, how are you, baby? How you doing?
2: Professor Jersey Joe Piscopo. Jersey Joe, you know, the thing is about you, you're real. There's nothing to figure about you, and you have a great heart, and we inherit our hearts from our mothers. Happy Mother's Day to Ida. Your mom and my mother, Annabelle, my father, the Army Air Corps guy, your dad.
0: Yep.
2: I'm in the kitchen, and he had a presence, and he pointed at me and said, Eddie? And I thought, oh, my gosh, I'm in trouble. I go, yeah, Dad? He goes, Eddie? And he softens up, and he goes, Eddie, your mother's an angel. And it changed my perspective on everything. I think that's what you had also. You had an angel and a hero in your life, Joe.
0: Babylon, Eddie, we love you, man. Thank you so much. Remembering our dads in the United States Army Air Corps and remembering our moms. With fond love in our hearts. Hey, we're going to continue right here on Beloved Sinatra Showcase with Joe Piscopo.
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4: Rejecting Iran's response. I'm Ted Lindner, Fox News. President Trump rejecting the response to the U.S. peace plan, posting online on Sunday afternoon. He doesn't like it. Fox's Alex Hogan with all the details tonight.
5: Still no deal. President Trump confirming that he had received the latest response, writing this on Truth Social. He said, "I've just read the response from Iran's so-called representatives. I don't like it. Totally unacceptable. Thank you for your attention to this matter." Iranian state media announced that Iran had sent its response through a Pakistani mediator. Amid efforts to secure a deal, Secretary of State Marco Rubio and presidential envoy Steve Witkoff met with Qatar's prime minister and the foreign affairs minister, and that meeting taking place in Miami. The ongoing war will likely loom over conversations that will take place during President Trump's visit to China this upcoming week.
4: Iranian state TV says Tehran rejected the U.S. plan as surrender, demanding war reparations, an end to sanctions, and the release of frozen Iranian assets. The last Americans on the Hantavirus-affected cruise ship are on their way back to the U.S.
6: As of this afternoon, Spain's health minister said 94 of the ship's roughly 150 passengers are now off the ship. Video captured some of the first evacuations, showing people wearing personal protective equipment from head to toe. Small boats took these passengers to the shore, where Spanish officials said a strict process kept the evacuees away from the public. Health officials said none of the passengers were showing symptoms of the flu-like hantavirus, but the French prime minister said one of France's repatriated citizens develop symptoms on a flight home.
4: Fox's CB Cotton. The 17 U.S. citizens from the U.S. and a British national are on a U.S. chartered flight to Nebraska for screening. 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
8: We got here a segue. We want to go from Ein Dorsey Hit to Zwei Dorsey Hit. So, what do you do in music there? You segue. What else? This must be the place.

0: Have you with us? Yes, sir. No, we are just going through the double album, A Man and His Music. Now, this was a double album release. It had like a metal, there were like a couple hundred versions of it that had a metal. Do you have that, by the way? If you do, hold on to it, because it's very, very valuable. And they did like a metal cover on it, you know? I have the regular album, but I started listening to it, and I got so, there was a couple, if I may, when we did the show at the Winnie's Jazz Club, and they came over to me. They were about 20 years old. Were they 20 years old? Maybe 20 years old. And they go, oh, this is so good. This show is so good. I said, where are you from? Hey, we're from London. We're from London. We came to see you. We had, and they had no idea who I was. They, you know, they probably thought I was Joe Pesci or something like that, you know? No, I had no idea. They knew the Frank Sinatra songs. Couples from the Netherlands. Couples from Portugal. From all over. The power. And then I'm thinking, look what we got on the radio. Look what we're doing. You know, we got Vinnie Bedugno in New York. We got Cousin Bruce Morrow, Tony Orlando, you got Piscopo, you got John Katz running this family of music, like the old days on legendary WABC. Yes, we're syndicating all over. So I dug up this album. I said, what a great Mother's Day album. What a great album to celebrate Francis Albert Sinatra. You know, and I appreciate you calling in, and we're going to get to the phone calls when I can. But I wanted to do this because I have not played this off of this album, I believe. I may have done it once 5 years ago. Mr. Sinatra was very, very close. Let me go back. Let me tell you about the one I love belonged to somebody else. Cy Oliver. I mentioned Elias. Elias, what are you, like 20? If you're 20 years old, right? Yeah. Look at the guy running the board. The kid running the board is one of the brightest stars at the station with a group of great young engineers that we are blessed to have with us. And Elias, I talked to him. Cy Oliver, I just meant to tell you that Mr. Sinatra did the vocal with, was an arranger in the Tommy Dorsey Orchestra. Mr. Sinatra became friends with him. Cy happened to be a black fella. You know, back in the day when racism was pretty prominent, Mr. Sinatra brought him right into the fold and said, I want you to arrange for me. And they became buddies. Cy Oliver became one of the great trombonists, one of the great arrangers of our time. And he has Frank Sinatra to thank for that. And he knew that, you know. But in the meantime, Frank Sinatra, very close to John F. Kennedy. And when John F. Kennedy was assassinated, Mr. Sinatra was rocked. So I think this is very apropos, you know, knowing how patriotic our moms always have been, how patriotic our dads always have been. So on this Boulevard Sinatra Showcase with Joe Piscopo as we go into Mother's Day. Here's Frank Sinatra talking about the loss of his friend John Kennedy.
1: I'm just one of hundreds of millions of people who carry in our hearts a profound affection, respect, and lasting sense of loss for John Fitzgerald Kennedy. I dearly wish that I could find more ways to live those words of his. Ask not what your country can do for you, ask what you can do for your country. But whatever I try to give to my country, it keeps giving right back to me, compounded every hour on the hour. Only in America could all that's happened to me happen to a guy like me. Anywhere else, I might have wound up digging coal or herding sheep or stuffing fortune cookies. Oh, respectable enough jobs, but I imagine for me a bit frustrating. My country has let me sing for my supper and then paid me for the food I eat. I've had my ups and downs, but who hasn't? But my low-down downest was certainly better than digging post holes for the iron or bamboo curtain. And you better believe me, Buster.

0: Academy Award winner for Mr. Sinatra, The House I Live In. That was a song to promote tolerance, anti-bigotry, and unity in post-World War II America. And it won Honorary Academy Award in 1946 for the message of racial and religious harmony. And Mr. Sinatra, always, his whole life, a social justice warrior. By the way, that was with Fred Waring in the Pennsylvanians. Hey, Hoboken, Mary is up. She's up this. She's becoming like a night owl. Mary, welcome to the show. How you doing?
1: Joe, I never go to sleep early. I go by 12 o'clock, Joe.
0: Look at you.
1: But
0: look
1: Joe,
0: at
1: listen.
0: You.
1: Yeah. Joe, I don't get up till 10 o'clock. That's why I never hear you in the daytime. But anyway, but you were not on this week, Joe, right, Mutch?
0: Yeah,
1: you wasn't on much.
0: Right, yeah, we had some guest hosts coming in, and we were running around. I'll talk about it on Monday, yeah. But
1: at least you were feeling all right, though?
0: Yeah,
1: you were okay?
0: doing good, you know. By the grace of God,
1: right.
0: We're, you know, doing good. I'm just hanging. I'm going to bob till I drop, Mary. We're going to keep going.
1: All
0: you,
1: right.
0: We can't stop,
1: that's
0: kid.
1: Right, you know what, Joe? Huh? We can't walk or talk. But, Joe, I went to Blue Eyes last week, and he talked about you, the owner, Pasquale.
0: Oh.
1: He said, tell Joe to come here. I renovated Blue Eyes,
0: right.
1: And I want him to come here, he said.
0: Okay.
1: I said, all right, I'm going to talk to him next week.
0: Okay.
1: So, anyway, Joe...
0: Let me just say what Mary's talking about is great. It's a restaurant, and
1: yeah.
0: Again, they're not advertising, so forgive me, but it's Blue Eyes. It's right next to the Frank Sinatra statue in Hoboken, New Jersey.
1: That's right.
0: Right there in the park.
1: Yes.
0: And it's a great restaurant, and that gentleman, I believe, is from Avellino, where my family comes from in Italy, and he's a great guy. It's a great restaurant. We got to do that,
1: nice.
0: Then we got to go to San Giuseppe's, your place in Hoboken as well.
1: Oh, my gosh,
0: we'll do a
1: San
0: tour.
1: Giuseppe.
0: We'll do a tour with Mary. Huh? Can we sell tickets,
1: right,
0: Mary?
1: Joe.
0: Huh?
1: Joe, I show everybody the statue of Sinatra,
0: yeah.
1: And then I take them to the historical museum, Joe.
0: Yes.
1: Oh, my God, what things in Hoboken, Joe, we have, I tell you the truth.
0: It's a great
1: thing. Let's do a tour, Joe. Let's
0: okay.
1: do a tour of Hoboken. And, Joe, the other day I went to see Just in Time, Joe.
0: What did you
1: show.
0: See it? That's
1: the Bobby
0: great.
1: Darin.
0: Yeah.
1: Oh,
0: yep.
1: What a show. And, Joe, no matter where you sit in this theater,
0: yes.
1: you can see.
0: Yeah.
1: Tell anybody they could see no
0: this,
1: matter where they sit.
0: Again, we, you know, people yeah. are going to say, Joe, they should be advertising with you. But I got to tell you, when great is great, this is Just in Time. It's the Bobby Darin story. And my friend is in it. Joe Barber is in it. And Jonathan Groff did it originally. I saw it. I was blown away.
1: You
0: and
1: saw it?
0: I did.
1: Oh, my
0: I,
1: God.
0: I Charlie, I took
1: oh.
0: my little Charlie. I said, Charlie, I didn't know. She was
1: oh.
0: a big. She goes, she knew not only who Bobby Darin was, she knew who Jonathan Groff was. The Jonathan
1: oh.
0: at this point is a Broadway legend.
1: Jeremy, that guy, Jeremy. Now,
0: yeah,
1: no.
0: Jeremy came in
1: no.
0: for Jonathan, right? And Joey
1: oh,
0: Barber.
1: Right.
0: Oh, how about the tribute to Connie Francis? They didn't
1: oh,
0: forget
1: wonderful.
0: Anybody in that play, huh?
1: Oh, she looked like her, too,
0: yeah.
1: the other
0: yeah.
1: night, Joe.
0: Yeah.
1: They
0: yeah.
1: made her look like her.
0: Yeah.
1: I think she said she got divorced three times. She married three times. She never married him, though, Joe.
0: Okay.
1: Right?
0: Yeah, yeah.
1: She
0: hey,
1: never
0: Mary,
1: married Bobby Darin.
0: You know yeah. what? We'll get back to the music. We'll break, but I want to say one thing. Happy Mother's
1: what?
0: Day. Happy Mother's
1: oh,
0: Day to you, Mary.
1: I deserved it. I was a mother.
0: And a grandmom and a great one at that, Mary. We love you. Get the tour ready. Start printing the tickets, baby, all right?
1: All right. Yeah, do it, Joe. Do okay. it. Bye-bye.
0: You goodbye. Bye. Hoboken, Mary. Happy Mother's Day. Hey, a little something back to the album. Oh, what it seemed to be.

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6: 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Love having you with us. Happy Mother's Day, Mama. Ah, oh, we love you. We love you. Remember, Mom's, you know, long gone, but also celebrating the mother. I got to tell you, if I may, before we close out with one more song, I got a couple seconds. Lisa, I have a couple seconds. Is that because last night when I said a friend said, could you come drop by? I'm retiring. I told you, 60 years. His name was Roger Shutak from the Hunterdon County School System in Jersey. And he goes, I need you. He locked this in. He goes, Joe, you got to be there. So I blew off everything. I was supposed to be down in Nashville. I blew off everything. For my friend, and my daughters took me, you know, they went with me to see it. And it was really, like I said, the real core of the community are these events. You know, here's a gentleman that dedicated 60 years of his life to teaching and taking kids and being a principal and an assistant principal. It just, that's what we are about. That's what we're about on the show, you know. So I just wanted to say, celebrate to my friend Roger and to everybody there last night. Thank you for being so gracious. And now let me go. So in the meantime, this is the time here on this Bulova Sinatra Showcase at this time of night, Saturday Night Live with Joe Piscopo. I could play stuff. I didn't know Mr. Sinatra recorded this version of this song at this time. It's Night and Day, the Cole Porter song, right? Night and Day, you know that. From where? Come on, you know that, right? Sinatra and Strings, right? Don Costa, that's the, oh no? What about Axel Stordahl in 1947? He nailed it back then. I found it. I want to play it from a man in his music, Mr. Sinatra, Night and Day.
7: What makes certain songs great? Well, I think because they have the qualities you find in great men and women. And I don't just mean presidents, giants of science, or tycoons of this and that. I mean, Giovanni's a good father, a good husband, a good and loyal friend. The greatness of integrity and simplicity and warmth and character. Substance is what I mean. Cole Porter created songs loaded with these qualities and fairly dripping with beauty. When I climbed out of the Dorsey nest and took my first solo flight into the wonderful world of wax, I flew on the wings of this magnificent Cole Porter ballad. With me at that session was my gifted arranger, conductor, and dear friend in heaven, Axel Stordahl.

0: Axel Stordahl arranged that, 1947. That's Mr. Sinatra, Night and Day, from Cole Porter. Joe Piscopo, Boulevard Sinatra Showcase. Hey, let me go to John before we break, if I can. John, how you doing? Sorry to keep you waiting. How are you tonight, my friend?
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0: Yes, go ahead. I got Mr. All right, let me go to Vinny in New Jersey, then. Vinny in New Jersey. It's okay. Hey, Vinny, I got you.
2: Hello to Hoboken Mary. And when I hear her, I got a call because she's a good friend of mine.
0: There you go.
2: And I'm telling you, man, she's great because my wife was ill for a while, and she called me up yesterday. Hmm. And she says, how's your wife Stella doing? And we saw you at the Nutley thing, at the MS thing.
0: That was great. That was the best. That was the Knights of Columbus, baby. That was the best. You know what? Those are the community events I'm talking about, Ben. You know what I'm saying? Those are the community events I'm talking about. Love to your wife. Prayers for your wife. Happy Mother's Day. We love you, Vinny. Thank you so much for being there. Hey, Boulevard Sinatra Showcase with Joe Piscopo. Don't go away. More from A Man and His Music.
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4: News. I'm Sue Gussman. 17 Americans who were stranded on a cruise ship infected with the Hanta virus are finally heading home.
5: The CDC said it sent response teams to screen the passengers returning to the States who are now en route to the Air Force Base in Omaha, Nebraska. They'll be taken to the National Quarantine Unit at the University of Nebraska.
4: CB Cotton officials say one person is showing mild symptoms of the virus. Another has tested positive. President Trump rejecting Iran's response to the latest U.S. peace proposal.
6: The administration saying it's not at all what they had hoped for. The president wrote, I have just read the response from Iran's so-called representatives. I don't like it. Totally unacceptable.
4: Fox's Alex Hogan, Iran state media, saying the U.S. proposal amounted to surrender, the country instead making demands, including war reparations. 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
9: I have discovered a young man whom I think is going to be a superstar. He's got good stage presence, great set of pipes. He's Italian. And he has a unique way with a phrase, but more than that, there's just something I like about the guy. You see what I think. You'll know what I think. Here's my new discovery, Joe Piscopo.
0: Thank you, Mr. Sinatra. Joe Piscopo live on the radio. This is a Boulevard Sinatra Showcase. We're showcasing a man and his music. I hold the album in my hand. It's a double album, classic album. Mine's a little water-torn and a little beat up, but I got to tell you something right now. It is something that you should reorder and get because it is just one of the great albums from Mr. Sinatra, narrating his whole career, narrating right through his whole career. Fantastic. We're going to get to it. So now I thought we'd shift gears a little bit. And thank you, by the way, as we do Boulevard Sinatra Showcase and we get a couple phone calls, I wanted to play a lot of those kind of slower tunes, a lot of those ballads, you know, for Mr. Sinatra, those heartfelt songs that only he could, you know, those heart-wrenching songs that he could do. But I really didn't do it like on the Sunday nights, but here I feel on Saturday nights we could have some fun with it. So let's start to swing. If you're up for it, kid, if you're coming home from a long night or you're getting ready for Mother's Day, let's start the ring-a-ding-a-dinging here on Boulevard Sinatra Showcase.

Yes, sir. Every go-around of this platter brings me one groove closer to 50. Imagine, I'll be 50 and I'll have a youngster who's 5. Being Italian, I was going to name the kid Repriso, but I settled for Reprise. You know, Reprise means play and play again, but to me, it means creative freedom. You see, I've long wanted to produce high-quality albums instead of those instant singles, but the big waxworks didn't cotton to the idea. So, we formed our own do-it-yourself record company, and it's wonderful knowing that nobody can melt you down and pour you into a mold. And Reprise is doing just fine. We're not Cadillac yet, but we ain't no bug either. Let's Reprise it here for a while, hmm?

0: Las Vegas Nev. You know why I fly up there so often? I go to look at money. Of course, in Hollywood, they don't use money. You just sign your name, you give the guy a little card, and he puts it in a machine and gives it a whack. And in Hollywood, good friends like Sammy Davis and Dean Martin live just a short helicopter hop from my pad. But if I want to see him, I have to jet me up to Crapsville. And here's living proof. The place, the sands, the time, in the wee small hours of.
1: Hi, everybody. He arrived. How'd everybody get in our room?
0: Say, I'd like to talk to you for a few minutes.
1: Why, am I in town?
0: Now, be serious.
1: I tried being serious, Frank. All I could get was construction work. Do you know what a thrill it is to get a hernia at $62.50 a week?
0: Now, Dean.
1: He was here a minute ago. I'll get him. Hey, baby.
0: Listen, I want to talk to you about your drinking.
1: What happened? I miss a round?
0: No, you didn't miss a round. I want to talk to you about the amount that you drink. Have you heard? Are you cognizant of the fact that they are saying things?
1: Am I what, isn't?
0: You know what they're saying about you.
1: And how about you?
0: Me?
1: Yeah, you with that elevated suit on. Yeah, you. You shoot a pretty good stick with that bottle yourself.
0: Ah, but I don't inhale.
1: If you're going to hit me with logic, I don't want to chit-chat. Let's have a drink.
0: What? You are drinking.
1: Oh, is that my hand?
0: All right. What I'm trying to say to you is that why do you drink so much?
1: I drink to forget.
0: To forget what?
1: I don't know. I forgot that long time ago.
0: You know, I figured out the only time you don't drink is when you're asleep.
1: Don't bet on it.
0: Answer me something.
1: Question me.
0: What is this gripping compulsion that you have constantly to drink?
1: Well, Frank.
0: Why do you drink so much?
1: Well, you see, my structure craves and needs alcohol.
0: Oh.
1: I'm all right. My body's a drunk. That's all. You think, Zach, I'm trying to put a little heat in this room? I'm freezing.
0: Take a hand out of the ice bucket.
1: Oh.
0: Tell me something. Do you fall in the street a lot?
1: It's the only time I get any rest, Frank.
0: Well, what happens when you fall in the street?
1: I hurt myself.
0: That's not the answer.
1: No, you think these are cufflinks? These are curb feelers. That's how I get around. Sammy Davis Jr.
2: Thank you. I would like, with your kind permission, not to sing, ladies and gentlemen, because who's going to follow the jolly Neapolitans in that department? They sing awfully good for Goyim, don't they? I think they do.
0: Goyim, gone.
2: So I would like, may I please, would you be kind enough to give me that hat? Thank you very kindly. Thank you, Frank. I would like, at this time, what? Anything, Frank? I keep telling you, I can't tell one from another, man. They all look alike to me. And they ain't got no rhythm. We'd like to offer some impersonations of rhythm.
1: Oh, good idea, Sam.
2: Oh, shut up. You silly goose. And they're the best friends I have. Mr. Dean Martin.
1: This better be good, buddy, or six of your friends are going to be carrying you by the handles.
0: Six of your best friends. And only two of us that we know.
1: And I ain't too sure about us, boy.
0: Baby.
2: Ooh, no.
1: How can that be me? I'm at the bar here.
0: Next, a couple of crony-type buddies, Dino and Bingo, having a ball with a tune from Guys and Dolls.

Let's stay with Guys and Dolls. A Man and His Music, Frank Sinatra. Oh, Luck Be a Lady, Piscopo. This is Bulova's Sinatra Showcase. Joe on the radio. Happy Mother's Day.

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1: That's Vegas, baby. That's Rat Pack, baby. That's Frank Sinatra, baby. It's Boulevard Sinatra Showcase with Joe Piscopo live as we go into Mother's Day. Wishing you all the very, very best for Mama's Day. And love that version of Luck Be a Lady. I love the short version. Who do you think? Who do you think, after all that we talk about, what great arrangers, who do you think arranged that version of Luck Be a Lady? The one, the only, Billy May, baby. Billy May, absolutely. He knows it. He knows what he's talking about. He knows how to swing. Hey, can I go to Rocco in the Bronx? Calling in. Hi, Rocco. How you doing? Thanks for calling. How you doing tonight?
2: Hi. Hi, Joe. It's Rocco. The Hoboken Mary's got to do a tour of Arthur Avenue. Buchanan.
1: All right. We can get her to do Arthur Avenue for sure. We appreciate it. We can definitely do. That's not a bad idea, taking her out to Arthur. I did one. Is Vinny? We got a Vinny too. Can we go to Vinny in New Jersey? Hi, Vinny. How are you? Thanks for calling. What's on your mind, my friend? I got you. That's okay. Hey, you know what? We have so much. I'm trying to be polite with the phone calls. If you want to call 800-848-9222 is what you deserve. When you want to call and you just call, and Elias is standing by, 800-848-9222. But I want to play some cuts that I haven't played on A Man and His Music. Here as a Saturday Night Live with Piscopo. And again, you may be listening to this on Sunday nights in cities all around the country. We appreciate you listening to the Boulevard Sinatra Showcase. But this is a song written for Judy Garland. It was written for Judy Garland. Tony Bennett did it. Mr. Sinatra, of course, just embraced it. And let's get back to A Man and His Music and Mr. Sinatra talking about Call Me Irresponsible.

If I had to choose between making records and making pictures, I make pictures too, you know. At my age, you gotta diversify. Have more than one string to your bow. Because with one string, it might snap, and there you are, a shtick. Oops. I just changed my mind. I'm not gonna choose between records and pictures. But I will say that turning out a good record really lights my candle. It warms me all over with the pride and satisfaction of individual accomplishment. I feel like the little kid who makes his very own mud pie with his very own mud and his very own fingers. And I've made a few muddy records in my day, too. This is not one of them, however. I'm a man of rather definite opinions, as you have gathered.

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13: Billy May, Cy Oliver, Don Custer, Johnny Mandel, and so many more. And to all their colleagues whose names I must regretfully omit, you people have an abundance of God's greatest gift to man, imagination. And what is imagination? You reach up to the heavens for an idea. and you bring it down to earth and you put it to work.

0: That's the song for Mom's Not With Us Any Longer. Thinking about my mom and your mom's grandmoms, you know, not around for Mother's Day. Softly As I Leave You, that was the song, as you know, I played before we closed the coffin on my father, man. I just knelt down before Pop and Mr. Sinatra and Frank Sinatra and my father were so similar. And I think the whole thing, why I love Frank Sinatra so much, because it's like, and when I would meet Mr. Frank Sinatra, it was like a father and a son relationship, you know, and that's the kind of feel that Mr. Sinatra had on you. But you know what? If your mom's not with us, we're thinking about you, okay? I'm right there with you. My heart is right there with you. By the way, a shout out before, if I can, a shout out, Jersey George. You got to go on my X feed if you would, at Jersey Joe Piscopo. He's on the drums. He's about 10 years old, maybe, and his drums started to slip. What did his mother do? She jumped on stage and held the drums in place. It's a picture, George. Thank you. I needed that, my brother. Thank you so much, Jersey George, on X. You got to say that is epic. That's just epic. If that's not mom, I don't know what is. God bless you. The drums were slipping, so she jumps on stage. Hey, let's keep the music going from A Man and His Music with Piscopo on a Boulevard Sinatra Showcase.
1: Music puts wings on the human spirit. What I mean is, with a song in your heart, is the only way to fly, Buster. Music and flying, I'm irresistibly mad for both. Maybe that's why Kahn and Van Usen came up with this supersonic love song.

0: And don't tell your mama.
1: Mr. Sinatra on the Boulevard Sinatra Showcase with Joe Piscopo. Happy Mother's Day. I love that, George. I'm listening, laughing at this picture. You got to go at Jersey Joe Piscopo. Check this out. It's got his mom holding the drums in place because the drums always would slip away on stage, you know, especially if you had one band coming on, remember? And then there'd be another band coming on, and then his mom steps on, and she kind of captures the whole thing to hold the drums in place. You got to love it. You got to appreciate your mother. I'm telling you, the thing that I always talk about, and as I do my show from my little home office in the beautiful state of New Jersey, you know, I'm looking at all the nice things that my father would appreciate, that my father really never got, the awards, you know, the little acknowledgments. And when you show up and you try to help folks, you know what I mean, and do all those things, but you know what, Mom, not one plaque, not one anything. I'm telling you, that's why we embrace that. But you know what the beauty is? Mom always gets the last love, because it's her legacy that we continue on. That is what Mother's Day is all about, and that's what I'm feeling right now. I'm going to think about Mama Piscopo and all the great moms and all the great grandmothers and great grandmothers out there. Hey, it's Joe Piscopo. Hey, you know, we got a lot of music to get into. Are you with me? Let's swing this, man. Saturday Night Live with Joe Piscopo. It's actually Boulevard Sinatra Showcase, and we're coming right back.
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3: Passenger evacuation underway. I'm Sue Guzman, Fox News. Passengers being evacuated and flown home from the Canary Islands from the cruise ship hit by a hantavirus outbreak. There are 17 Americans, one of whom is showing mild symptoms of the virus. Another tested positive. More from Fox's CB Cotton.
4: Global health leaders say some of the ship's passengers have already landed back in their home countries of Spain and France. We know a repatriation flight from the U.S. State Department is expected to arrive. So new video shows some of the first passengers stepping off the ship, all covered head to toe in protective gear. Small boats ferried the evacuees from the vessel to the shore, where Spanish authorities say an intense containment operation is in place to keep these passengers separated from the public. Around 150 people were still on board when the ship anchored this morning in Spain's Canary Islands. Spanish health officials said none were showing signs of the hantavirus, which are described as flu-like symptoms.
3: U.S. Department of Health and Human Services is transporting the 17 Americans to the University of Nebraska Medical Center, where they will undergo specialized evaluation. A media briefing is expected in the morning. President Trump rejecting Iran's response to a U.S. peace proposal to end the ongoing conflict. The president reacting on Truth Social.
5: The president wrote, "I have just read the response from Iran's so-called representatives. I don't like it. Totally unacceptable. Thank you for your attention to this matter."
3: That is Fox's Alex Hogan. Officials in New York say the man accused of killing an elderly man by shoving him down the stairwell of a subway station was released from a psychiatric evaluation just hours before the attack. Rommel Burke is charged with second-degree murder in the killing of the 76-year-old victim. Mayor Zohra Mamdani calling for an investigation into the hospital's handling of his evaluation. 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
9: You know, I get exposed to a certain amount of flattery and it gets me right here. Yeah. Honest criticism, fine. 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Sincere praise, bueno. But flattery sometimes is phony. Honey sprinkled with arsenic. It's possible that the guy who flatters you is secretly hoping you'll fall flat on your big. And now and then one of these jackal types will start gushing about my, quote, glorious rise to stardom, unquote. And they say, well, Frank, it was a wonderful miracle. Now, to me, that's a lot of hydrogen sulfide. To me, a miracle is a baby girl. My first miracle was called Nancy. And now that I look back, a preponderance of the finest women I've known are called Nancy.

If what I read is true, I've made it pretty good. I don't know how long I can make it last, of course. Although, like Oscar Hammerstein's lyric line in Carousel, I'll try, by God, I'll try. But rich or poor, I'll always have a large public debt. Because whatever I've got, whatever I am, in this rough and tumble called life, I owe to others. To you who shell out for an occasional album of mine, to so many of the disc jockeys brave enough to give me equal time in Beatle Land. And to all you music dreamers and doers, and I do mean songwriters, arrangers, conductors, musicians. Hell, I can't pay off my kind of debt here. Why don't I just take you all out for pizza lunch real soon, huh? Here's a last little memento of the days when I was a satellite of Tommy Dorsey's world.

0: Boulevard Sinatra Showcase with Joe Piscopo live as we go into Mother's Day, paying respect to Mr. Sinatra with one of the great albums of all time, A Man and His Music. Here is, if I may, my favorite part of the album.
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Joe Piscopo, it is Bulova's Sinatra Showcase. This could be one of my favorite all-time Frank Sinatra songs, written by David Mann and Bob Hilliard. 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

Yeah, that was unbelievable. Unbelievable. Frank Sinatra. 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A man and his music.

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2: That's it. That's it already, huh? Coming to an end. Thank you, Elias. Joe Piscopo on the radio. Wow, that was a quick couple of hours. And happy Mother's Day. Oh, man, I just love being with you on that. And I could play, like, and lay back and play Wee Small Hours and think about how Frank Sinatra wasn't even going to put that on the album. He had an album, and it wasn't even on the album. And they gave him Wee Small Hours. Not only was it on the album, it was the album. And it was an epic concept album from Frank Sinatra. Incredible. So thank you so much for being with us. And we wish you all the best for Mother's Day. Let me go here, if I may, as we close out this epic Man and His Music album from 1965. This is a song originally arranged by Gordon Jenkins, right? And it's from, of course, the great Jimmy Van Heusen, the great Sammy Cahn. And you could just hear it in his voice when he talks about how he's coming of age. Let's go to A Man and His Music and Mr. Sinatra.
3: Ah, yes, 50. September. Father time with a frost warning. My leaves are turning. How green they were and how bright they are. And oh, how wonderful my love affair with life.

Boulevard Sinatra Showcase with Joe Piscopo. Thanks so much for joining us. We appreciate it. Was that, that is Mr. S. You could feel it. You know, it's ironic. He was 50 at this point. 50. Hey, you know what? I got to tell you, if you're 50, you're young. I'm telling you right now. How do I know? Because I know. And he was 50 years old, and he felt like he was getting older. And then he went on to 60. It went on to 70. Went on to 80. He kept going and going on and reinventing himself, which was just beautiful. And with each age, a leap that he would make, he would bring that type of music with him. Remember, right? Don't forget, after this is 1965, and he felt like, oh, I'm coming into my own. 1965, and to come yet from Mr. Sinatra was again the special, a man in his music special. And don't forget all the other television specials, the Joe Beam album Mr. Sinatra had. All right, think about that, of all the times going in and jumping right through into him stepping away in 1971, retiring, coming back bigger and better than ever. And don't forget, after all of that, then out of nowhere with Trilogy, New York surfaces, and it's another international hit from Frank Sinatra. Strangers in the Night, by the way, after this, what a career, and we're so proud to be able to celebrate it here on Boulevard Sinatra Showcase. So we appreciate it, and we want to thank the Sinatra family as well, and Mr. John Katsimatidis. Thank you so much to Gina Margo. Elias Raff, great job. Kevin Drosch, our program director, thank you. And we want to just say with all my love and all my heart, happy Mother's Day to you, and remembering Mom's not with us any longer. You just have a great, great Mother's Day, all right? And we say good night, Mr. Sinatra, wherever you are. God bless. God bless your family. Happy Mother's Day.

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1: Rejecting Iran's response. I'm Ted Lindner, Fox News. President Trump doing just that on Sunday, rejecting Iran's response to the U.S. peace plan. Posting online Sunday afternoon, he does not like it. Fox's Alex Hogan with the details from the White House.
2: Still no deal. President Trump confirming that he had received the latest response, writing this on Truth Social. He said, "I've just read the response from Iran's so-called representatives. I don't like it. Totally unacceptable. Thank you for your attention to this matter." Iranian state media announced that Iran had sent its response through a Pakistani mediator. Amid efforts to secure a deal, Secretary of State Marco Rubio and Presidential Envoy Steve Witkoff met with Qatar's Prime Minister and the Foreign Affairs Minister, and that meeting taking place in Miami. The ongoing war will likely loom over conversations that will take place during President Trump's visit to China this upcoming week.
1: Meantime, Russian President Putin says he believes the Russia-Ukraine war is coming to an end. He made his comments during an annual Victory Day parade, as we hear from Fox's Stephanie Bennett.
3: The president of Russia did not elaborate. He made those comments after yesterday's scaled-back Victory Day parade in Moscow's Red Square. Russian officials citing the current operational situation, meaning for the first time in 20 years, that usual rows of tanks and ballistic missile carriers were absent. The annual parade usually commemorates the end of World War II, but Putin used his speech to justify his war in Ukraine and denounce NATO, saying victory has always been and will be ours. However, additional security measures were put in place amid fears of a surprise Ukrainian attack as Kyiv's drones continue striking deeper inside Russia.
1: Russian troops have been fighting in Ukraine for more than 4 years. That's longer than Soviet forces fought in World War II, known in Russia as the Great Patriotic War of 1941 through 1945. 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
10: If you'd open your Bibles to Mark 14. You know, about midweek, Brian and I usually talk about hymns. He's looking for themes and hymns. And as we had our discussion this week, I said, well, a couple of hymns we don't want to sing would be on page 593, which says, "Where he leads me, I'll go with him through judgment. Some say I'll go with him through the garden. And I've decided to follow Jesus, no turning back, no turning back." Because if we sing those hymns, it will prove not to be reality. The truth of the matter is there are times when we mean well, but we just don't seem to do well. And what we learn in this passage of Scripture is even these great disciples who were promising that they would be with the Lord Jesus Christ and they would never fail him and they would never leave him and they would never abandon him. They meant well when they said that. They felt that, but they didn't follow through on it. Relationship with the Lord can be very lonely and very tough. Christ was nearing the cross and all 11 of his disciples had made promises to him. They would have sung those hymns. I've decided to follow Jesus. Wherever you lead me, I'll go. I mean, I'm sure they would have done that from their heart and they would have meant it. But quite frankly, their spirituality wasn't as solid as they thought. And what happens here really proves that. The assignment that Jesus Christ had to fulfill in fulfilling the will of God and die in order to save sinners was a very lonely assignment. And any strength that he gained to fulfill God's will in this came through prayer to his Father and not through fellowship with his disciples. We may remember that after sharing a meal together, after disciples had promised they would go with him to death, "We're willing to follow you to death," he takes them into Gethsemane. Jesus and the 11 left Jerusalem. They cross the Kidron Valley to the western lower slope of the Mount of Olives, and there's a place there named Gethsemane. The name Gethsemane means olive press or oil press. John described this as a garden type of place. Probably when those disciples left Jerusalem, they figured they were heading back to Bethany, a couple miles away where they'd been staying, but Christ takes them up into the garden. And apparently Judas knew of this place because they had been there several times and he knew he would find Jesus there. That's what John tells us. Now, when Jesus got to the garden, he told his disciples, "I want you to sit here while I go to pray." And according to verse 33, he took Peter, James, and John with him a little further. These are three of his best, at least they're supposed to be the best and most trusted apostles. These three had been with him when he had healed Jairus' daughter. They had been with him when he was transfigured. So there's no question these three are special to him. Actually, it's interesting to me that when you carefully study the events pertaining to Christ's death, this number three seems to be critical. Jesus takes

three disciples. He prays three times. He finds his disciples sleeping three times. Peter denies Christ three times. Pilate asked the crowd three questions about Christ three times. When you analyze Christ's crucifixion, it's broken down into three time intervals: the third hour, the sixth hour, and the ninth hour. Three men hung on crosses, and Christ would raise from the dead on the third day. That can't be a coincidence. The number three that seems to be connected to all of this cannot be just a coincidence, and it isn't. The number three is the number of the Trinity. Everything was done here in harmony with all three members of the Godhead. And one other side interesting point that may have no relevance to anything, except it's true. We teach doctrine in this church. Mr. Kelly teaches our doctrines. We teach the 10 major doctrines of this church. We do it in question-answer form. We tabulated all of the questions that we ask and answer in the course of our entire doctrinal study, and the number was 333 questions. 333 questions. You know the answers to those questions, and you'll be well grounded in doctrine. Well, it's clear that as Jesus was walking with these three apostles, he was experiencing, as one commentator said, acute emotional distress. Nowhere else is this distress described in such vivid terms as it is right here. As he walks on into this garden, he is under a tremendous emotional distress, and he's very disturbed. In fact, verse 33 said he was distressed and troubled. And those Greek words mean he was actually terrified. It means something was actually terrifying him. And the word trouble means he was going through deep emotional anxiety and trouble. It was a very low moment. In fact, verse 34 said his soul was grieved to the point of death, and grieved is a different word, which means his whole soul was engulfed and surrounded with a sadness and a terror and a grief. He's at the lowest of the low. And the reason for this overwhelming emotional distraught feeling is because he's nearing his own death. Now, had he been nearing death like the rest of us will when it comes our turn, it wouldn't have been so bad. He could have just said, I'm about to get out of here and go back to heaven. Good. I have personally been with many believers of this very fellowship who were close to death, and they have said to me, I'm ready to go. Had his death been like ours typically would be, it wouldn't have been so bad, but his death is not that at all. He's about to take on himself the full brunt of our sin, and he's about to take on the full brunt of God's wrath. And that would mean there would be a moment when he would be separated from his Father. That very moment would be the moment he would cry out, my God, why have you forsaken me? This was something that had never happened to him before. It would never happen again. We don't understand the trauma of this. You have the sinless Son of God who's about to take our sin on him. As Paul would say in 2 Corinthians, he who knows no sin would become sin in our behalf. We can't even illustrate that. We can't even grasp that. Dr. S. Lewis Johnson said years ago, you can't even come up with an illustration that's accurate of this, of a sinless person taking on our sin. He said, any illustration we give will pale in comparison to this. And he used to give the illustration, you take a beautiful young virgin girl who's forced to enter the house of prostitution for the rest of her life. He said, that even pales, but at least it gives us the idea of someone innocent who's being forced into something that is just ugly and evil, and Christ is taking the full brunt of our sin on him. This was a troubling moment for the Lord to understand that and realize I'm coming to that moment when all of that's going to happen. This is why we serve real wine at communion. When we remember the death of Jesus Christ, this is not a nice, sweet Welch's grape juice experience here. This is a very bitter, bitter cup for him to drink. It's true that in the end, he will experience joy through those he will save. But the fact of the matter is, this moment caused him great grief. As he walked into this garden, he was suffering distress and he was very, very troubled. So he said to his disciples, I want you to remain here and watch. In other words, you men stay here and be awake and be alert. You need to stay awake and alert in prayer.

And you also need to stay awake and alert for the betrayer who's going to come with his soldiers to get me. And by the way, had they actually done that, had they actually been willing to stay there and pray, probably they would have had the courage not to run away from Christ, but they didn't have the power to do it. They didn't do it. Now, Jesus needed to pray. He needed to get alone with God, his Father, and pray. And why not take these three with him? Because they can't help him at this.

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1: Prayer meetings. Verse 35 says, "And he went a little beyond them and fell to the ground and began to pray." Jesus left his disciples. He went away a little from them and he fell to the ground and prayed. Luke says he went about a stone's throw away. I wondered how far that was, so I ran a little test. I figure these disciples are not professional baseball players who warmed up their arm so they could sling a rock as far as they could sling it or throw a football as far as they could throw it. I figured when Luke said he went a stone's throw, they could pick up a stone and just sling it without warming up their arm. And for me, it was about 45 yards. So he walked away 40, 45, 50 yards, and he got alone with God. He fell to the ground. He reverenced the Lord. He's experiencing overwhelming emotional surges, and he knew he needed to fall down before God and pray. This is the only thing that would be able to sustain him in this dark, emotional, low moment, fall down and talk to God. And he began by saying in verse 35, "If it's possible, let this hour pass by me." Now, the hour he's referring to is this whole betrayal that would lead to the crucifixion, the whole process of time that would end with him dying on a cross. So what he's basically saying is, "Lord, if there's any other way to save sinners, if there's any other plan we can devise, let this hour go away. If there's any other thing we can do, if there's anything that we can come up with, if there's any other plan." He probably thought back to the book of Genesis. And he would have been there to witness this when Abraham had taken Isaac to sacrifice his son. And in the last moment, in the 11th hour, as it were, God provided a ram as a substitute for Isaac. And he's probably thinking that through and he's going, "Look, if there's any other thing that we can do, let's do it." And he uses a very tender term for his father, Abba. It's an Aramaic term. And often people say it means daddy. I have a little problem with that from what I can track. It's an intimate term, all right. I don't necessarily think it just means daddy, but it is a very personal term. And Jesus, in this very incredible moment, is talking to his own father in very intimate terms. He's honoring him that way. He knows he's the Son of God. He knows God the Father is his father. This is a very unique moment. And what this does show us is all of this suffering business that he's about to endure is fully approved and authorized and accepted by the Father and the Son because they're intimately connected. What's amazing about that term, according to the Apostle Paul, it's connected to us. According to Romans 8:15, when we believe in Jesus Christ, the Spirit of God adopts us into the family of God, so he's our Father. And according to Galatians 4, the Spirit of God enables us to realize the reality that God is our Father. It's staggering to think about the fact that we can have an intimate relationship with the same God that Christ is praying to. Now, he makes three kind of statements in the prayer to the Lord. First of all things are possible for God. He says that in verse 36. He was saying, "Abba, Father, all things are possible for you." This is where you want to begin in your theology when you pray. When we go to the Lord in prayer, we want to begin with the thesis that all things are possible for God when we pray. That's the way Christ thought when he's praying this. This is his perspective of the majestic sovereignty of God that's necessary to move God. What is happening here is God the Son is acknowledging the sovereignty and supremacy of God the Father over all things. This is Christ's own perspective of God the Father. He has all things as a possibility for him. And secondly, he says, "If possible, remove this cup from me." It's interesting that he uses the metaphor of cup because that would indicate its precise measured amount of suffering. It has limits to it. It has purpose to it. Jesus is facing his own death, and his death is an intimidating proposition. His death was in a category all its own. All things are possible for God to do except this. There's no other way for sinners to be saved. There's no other plan that God can devise. And don't miss that point. If there would have been any other way to redeem sinners, that death cup would have been removed. This is his own son talking to the Father, but there is no other way.

0: No father would ask his son to go through what Jesus was about to go through if he could prevent it. If there was any other option, God the Father would have stepped in and answered it. But here's the truth. Unless Christ goes to that cross to take away our sins, we cannot be saved. I want you to think of how difficult it would have been for God the Father to hear his perfect son asking him to come up with another plan if possible. But emotions cannot overtake the eternal reality and the eternal plan of God. This son is struggling with what is about to happen to him. And the father would have to look at the son struggling with it and say, it's the only way we can save people. We're going to have to let it happen. Don't you dare arrogantly think you can earn your salvation by your works. Don't you dare think you can earn your salvation by your religion. You take a good look at this. Why did Jesus Christ have to die? Why did he have to suffer when he didn't want to suffer? Why didn't God the Father get him out of this? There's an intimate relationship here between God the Father, God the Son. God the Son hasn't done a thing wrong ever. Why didn't God get him out of this? Because this is the only plan. This is the only way God can save sinners. It's the only way for you to be saved. It's the only way for me to be saved. And it's through the finished work of Christ that is the means of salvation. If he does not die, we will experience the wrath of God. There is no other way to save sinners. This cup that he would have to experience included taking upon himself the totality of our sin, taking on himself the totality of the wrath of God. This cup included all law violations that have ever been committed. This cup would mean that the one who knew no sin ever would become sin for us so that we could be made righteous in him. And if you would rather rely upon you or your religion or your catechism or your church rather than rely upon Jesus Christ, then you deserve to go to hell because he did that all for you so you didn't have to go there. One other thing I point out. As he's praying to his father, if it's possible, let this cup be removed from you. The answer is no. There are religious heretics who point you to Bible verse and say, pray it, name it, and claim it. Well, Jesus knew every Bible verse in the scripture. His father always listened to him. And when he's making this prayer request, if it's possible, remove this cup from me, the answer is no. Which brings us to his third communication point. Answer me what you want, not what I want. Verse 36, yet not what I will, but what you will. Jesus knew there is no other way to save sinners, or my father would have come up with a plan. He knew that the only way to save sinners so that they could have a relationship with a holy God is that he, as a substitute and as a sacrifice, has to suffer and die for us. So in total harmony with the plan of God, Jesus says, God, not my will be done here, but thy will be done here. This is total, complete submission to the will of God. You see, the prevailing point here is that more deep than a desire to remove the cup is to do the will of God. And Jesus knew the only way sinners may be saved is by me going to that cross. I have to go through this hour of trouble and death that's about to hit me. And after he prayed this, he got up and he went back to his three disciples and he found them, according to verse 37, sleeping. It had been a long day. There's no question about that. We've kind of tracked them through the day. It was late. They climbed up there to Gethsemane on the side of that mountain. It had been emotional in the upper room, and these guys were tired, and they just went to sleep. These were the same guys who promised they'd never fail him or let him down. Their failure was already underway, and Jesus woke them up. Specifically, first he wakes up Peter. Now, I want you to remember, Peter is telling this story to Mark. Mark's recording it. And you have to love that about Peter. He was the one who had made all of those emotional promises and claimed, I'll be loyal to you to the end. So Jesus woke up Peter and he said, could you not keep watch for me 1 hour? And the you there singular, he's aiming it straight at Peter in verse 37. And he calls him Simon, which I find intriguing because that's a subtle rebuke to his pre-conversion name. He's not acting like a solid rock Petros, but he's acting like his old self, Simon. So the night of the betrayal, Peter gets this rebuke, and Peter is so honest about it, he has no problem telling this to Mark. He said, this is what happened. He came back, I'm sleeping. He wakes me up and he says this to me. Even though it doesn't make him at this point look to be a real great spiritual giant, he tells the truth. And that's what it is about great people of God. They see themselves honestly. They don't see themselves as being anything great because they realize greatness is found in the Lord. In verse 38, Jesus said, you need to keep watching and praying because this is the key to you not succumbing to temptation. You have a weak flesh. This is something that every believer that has walked with the Lord for a while can testify to. You have a weak flesh, and that weak flesh will fail you every single time. And the key to you surviving the failure, the key to you having strength over the failure is not your flesh, it is your prayer life. We have a weak, no good flesh. What's the key to victory? Jesus says, spend more time in prayer. This is something all believers need to know. Prayer is a critical key to having victory in the spiritual life. It's a critical key to not succumbing to temptation. Staying alert in the Word, staying alert in prayer is a key to victory. Which brings us to the second prayer meeting, verses 39 to 40. Jesus didn't get an instant answer about, take this cup away from me, so he walked away from his disciples. He went back again and he prayed the same thing. He went back to the Father again a second time, and he prayed, if it's possible, remove this cup from me. And when he came back, he got the same answer. He came back to them. He found them sleeping. Their eyes were very heavy. They couldn't keep their eyes open. He had rebuked them the first time for sleeping, but that didn't change them. They went back to sleep anyway. These guys are not helping Christ out this evening one bit. He's totally and completely on his own. It's just him and God. And may I say, when we find ourselves in those moments where nobody's helping you out one bit and it's just you and God, you will find out God will prove to be all you need. When he woke them up, they didn't even know what to say. They didn't know what to answer him according to verse 40. They had nothing to say. They've lost their apostolic bravado. They felt their sleep was more important than their prayers. I've seen a mother stay up almost all night with a little baby, rocking that little baby that has a fever in her arms, making sure it's going to be okay. Jesus had no one. So he goes to prayer meeting number 3. Once more, he goes back about a stone's throw, 40, 45 yards away. Again, he talks with God, his Father, about the same matter. He's praying the same thing. This is a strenuous moment of prayer. If it's possible, let this cup pass from me. And by the way, it's very right to pray the same thing multiple times. Jesus did. Take your burdens to the Lord and leave them there, then go back again and leave them there again, then go back and leave them there again. I mean, that's what Jesus does here. But this time, when his prayer service with his Father ends, there's something he's gained from it. There is a calm, there's a peace that he has. And he goes back to his disciples, and he has 5 specific messages for them. Message number 1, are you still sleeping and resting? Notice verse 41, and he came to them a third time and said, are you still sleeping and resting? That's grace. That's grace. He could have said, you're a bunch of failures and losers. And he'd have been legitimate in saying it. You know, I regret some things in my life in raising our children. When they fail you, or they don't measure up to the standard, we can verbally lose it and say stupid things. I've done it. In fact, it makes me sick. I look at a text like this and it really touches my heart. Because here his closest men are failures. They aren't what they should be at all. And he doesn't say you're a bunch of failures or losers. He says simply, secondly, it's enough. What he means by that is, I've prayed about this long enough, I have my answer. I've spent enough time with God on this, and I'm ready to go. I'm at total peace. I'm no longer in agony. I'm at total peace, and this cup is not going to be removed. And you've had enough rest and sleep, so it's enough. Let's go. Thirdly, he says, my hour has arrived for me to be betrayed into the hands of sinners. Jesus is saying, now we've reached the moment where the time of this hour is coming to me, and I'm going to have to die on that cross for your sins. And the first thing that's going to happen is I have to be betrayed, and that is coming now. The time for that is happening right now. But then he says something that I find just amazing in light of his options. He says in verse 42, get up and let's be going. Now, to understand this completely, I would like you to go back to 2 Samuel 15. In 2 Samuel 15, when David was fleeing from Absalom, he takes the very same route that Jesus has taken here. And I'm going to show you from 2 Samuel 15, the very same route. You'll notice in verse 14, we read, David said to all his servants who were with him at Jerusalem, arise, let's flee, for otherwise none of us will escape from Absalom. Drop down to verse 23. While all the country was weeping with a loud voice, all the people passed over the king, also passed over the brook Kidron, and all the people passed over toward the way of the wilderness. Drop down to verse 30. And David went up the ascent of the Mount of Olives and wept as he went. This is the very same route Jesus just took his disciples. They leave Jerusalem, cross the Kidron River and valley, and go up on the side of the Mount of Olives. That's an escape route. You can slip out the backside of that mount into the wilderness and get away. That's the very route David used to do that. And I'm sure as Jesus is up there at this garden on this mount, he must have thought through that text in his mind. David was up here and he used this very route and just slipped away out in the wilderness and got away from Absalom. Yet Jesus understands what's happening and he says, let's go. We're not going to run from this. It's time to go to the cross. And he says, fifthly, the one who betrays me is at hand. You're not going to sneak up on Jesus. He said, Judas is coming right now. It's dark. Well, how do you know he's coming? Well, because he's God. He can tell you exactly what his move is. Now, you think very seriously about this text. Think about it. Why did God the Father and God the Son willingly let this happen to him? Why did not God the Father let this cup pass from his son when his son is asking him to do that? And there's only one answer. This is God's only way of salvation. It's the only way. Jesus Christ is the only door. Jesus Christ is the only way to be saved. There is no name under heaven that can save you other than his. So if you reject Christ, if you would rather rely upon your own works, if you would rather rely upon your own goodness or your own church or your own denomination or your own baptism or your own catechism or your own philanthropic charity work, it'd be better for you that you'd never been born, because Christ did this for you and for me. And if you will believe on him today, he will save you. Does God actually care about you? Does Jesus Christ really love you? Look at Gethsemane. There's your answer. Let's pray. Thank you so much for listening today. 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
2: Artificial intelligence is impacting medical research. By studying scans today, the AI can predict who's at most risk of taking a fall later in life. Here with the story, InfoTrack reporter Gina Tedesco. Gina?
3: Thanks, Chris. The Centers for Disease Control reports that falls are the leading cause of injury in people aged 65 and older. In fact, 1 in 4 older adults reports falling every year. Now, a study is out on a technique that can help predict which adults are at higher risk of falling. Joining us is Dr. Jennifer St. Sauver, epidemiologist at Mayo Clinic in Rochester, Minnesota. She's the study's lead author. Doctor, your research team used artificial intelligence to inspect imaging of people's abdomens. In a brief nutshell, what did you find?
4: Our study is actually part of a larger grant to determine whether or not we can apply AI tools to routinely collected medical images to get more useful information beyond just what is the main reason for the medical image. And so in this particular example, we took a look at abdominal computed tomography or abdominal CT scans that were performed as part of a healthcare visit. And then we worked with a very nice radiologist who applied a deep learning AI tool to these CT scans and measured muscle, fat, and bone. And overall, we found that lower muscle density in both middle-aged and older adults was associated with an increased risk of falls.
3: And that result that you just mentioned there, that younger adults, middle-aged adults, were also at greater risk when the belly muscles are not very strong. How surprising was that?
4: That was extremely surprising to me. I expected to see associations between a number of these measures and risk of falls in older adults, because we know that as we age, we become more frail, we gain more abdominal weight, we lose bone density, and our muscles decrease in quality. So it makes perfect sense that changes in some of these measures would be associated with fall risk in older adults, but it was a real surprise to see that lower muscle density was associated with an increased risk of falls, even in middle-aged adults.
3: Now let's drill down on this idea about the look at the muscles. You mentioned that AI inspected the imaging like CT scans that revealed the status of the patient's abdominal muscles. So one step at a time here. First, let's explain, please, the difference between muscle size and muscle density.
4: Sure. So muscle size is really just a measure of how big your muscles are. If you draw lines around the muscles on these images, you can calculate just how big they are. And in general, you know, men have bigger muscles than women, and bodybuilders would probably have bigger muscles than non-bodybuilders. But that doesn't really get at muscle quality. So muscle density is a measure of muscle quality, and more dense muscles have less kind of open, empty spaces in them on these images. And those empty spaces are areas where fat is infiltrating the muscles. So muscles that are less dense have more fat infiltrating them. So in general, in the past, people have looked at associations between muscle size and a number of aging-related outcomes. But this is one of the first studies to really look at muscle density and some of these outcomes.
3: And it may seem obvious, but I have to ask, why is muscle density more important, more desirable?
4: Well, in reality, we thought probably muscle size and muscle density would both be associated with fall risk, so we didn't actually know. We were a little bit surprised to see that muscle size didn't seem to matter at all. It was really this muscle density measure. And we think, again, that we're observing this association because muscle density is maybe a better measure of quality and how well your muscles are functioning than just overall size.
3: We're visiting with Dr. Jennifer St. Sauver of Mayo Clinic in Rochester, Minnesota. She's the lead author on a study of how artificial intelligence can help predict which adults are at higher risk of falling. The journal Mayo Clinic Proceedings published the study. Doctor, I'm curious about the AI component. What does AI do that human experts reading scans cannot do, or at least not do easily?
4: These AI tools that we're working with are a huge advantage over having one doctor sit down and kind of try to get these measures from each individual image. So if I were to sit down and look at one of these images, I would be having to manually go through image by image and try to measure how dense the muscles are, where the fat is located, how dense the bones are. And I just would not be able to go very rapidly. It would take me a very long time. These new tools we can apply, and they can measure fat, muscle, and bone all at the same time in thousands and thousands of images. So these types of studies are now much easier to do with these AI tools because we can get these data so much more rapidly. And once the tools have been trained, they tend to do a better job than an individual person who maybe has a different level of training would do when they sit down and go through these images.
3: Many of us perhaps think of people falling as a balance issue in particular. Let me ask you, does a strong abdominal core help sustain balance or help us regain balance if we start to fall for any reason?
4: Typically, your abdominal muscles are kind of considered your stabilizer muscles. And we know that they're really important for playing sports and just for being active and mobile in daily life. But investigators have shown directly, not our group, but other investigators have shown that those abdominal trunk muscles can help people stabilize themselves when they trip over something. So they seem to be a way to kind of catch yourself. You might start to fall, but you know, if you have good abdominal muscles, you are able to regain that balance much more easily.
3: And you indicated that denser muscles tend to have less fat in them. So is reducing fat also important for avoiding falls? I know that's not maybe exactly part of your study, but can you deduce that?
4: You know, that's actually a really interesting question because in the past, other investigators have shown that direct measures of visceral and abdominal fat, so kind of whether your fat is more distributed or it's spread right around that apple area, right around your belly button, have been somewhat associated with falls in the past, where people who had more visceral fat around that apple region were at a slightly increased risk of a fall. In our study, we didn't see that association at all. So it's not entirely clear whether having more visceral fat is also strongly correlated with having more fat in the muscles, although there's certainly tendencies in that direction. Our data really suggests that you can go right to that muscle density measure to look at fall risk. And reducing fat overall is just good in general. So reducing fat overall and trying to strengthen your muscles is just good for general health overall.
3: Well, this is such an interesting study because previously I think much of the focus was on the strength of the legs for maintaining balance or preventing falling for whatever reason. So can you tell me, is a strong core, and I know a core is more than just the abdomen, so let me ask it either way, is a strong abdomen or a strong core more important than keeping our legs strong to prevent falling?
4: That is actually a really interesting question and something that we would like to look at in the future. It is possible that we're seeing this association between more dense abdominal muscles and a lower risk of falls because people who have more dense abdominal muscles also just have better leg muscles. Unfortunately, we don't have those measures for this particular study. My expectation is that people who have better leg muscle density would be more likely to have better abdominal muscles, but we don't know that for sure, and that's a study that we'll have to do in the future to figure out how well those are correlated. And my expectation would be that if you have really dense leg muscles and really dense abdominal muscles, you are in very good shape and you're at the lowest risk of falls. But there may be people who have better abdominal muscles and there may be people who have better leg muscles, and it's not entirely clear how those work together.
3: Well, it's so interesting. We'll look forward to your future research. Dr. Jennifer St. Sauver of Mayo Clinic, thank you for joining us today.
4: Thank you so much for your time.
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1: 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This is InfoTrack, a balanced look at today's most important issues. Once again, here's Chris Whitting.
2: When the vast majority of renters pay the utility bills but don't own the building, landlords have little incentive to pay for better insulation. InfoTrack reporter Jim Anthony has more. Jim?
10: Thank you, Chris. There's new research that reveals renters nationwide are unable to take advantage of energy-efficient improvements that could lower their utility bills, make their apartments more comfortable, and improve their overall health. Joining us to discuss the research is Dr. George Holmesy, Associate Professor and Director of Environmental Studies at Binghamton University in New York. Welcome to InfoTrack.
11: Thanks for having me.
10: Now, your research identifies something called the split incentive problem. What does that mean for renters, and especially those who are trying to lower their energy bills?
11: The split incentive is a challenge that we have because renters, 9 out of 10 renters in the United States, pay their own energy bills. They pay the utility bill. However, that means there's no incentive for landlords to make improvements that might lower that bill, because the landlord isn't paying the bill, so wouldn't get the benefit of new insulation, of better windows, of upgraded appliances. So that's that split incentive, which leaves a lot of renters out in the cold, literally, because they can't make the improvements they might want to make.
10: From the perspective of local governments, cities and counties and the like, what's the biggest roadblock there to improving energy efficiency in rentals?
11: The biggest roadblock they have is the ability to entice landlords to do things, or force landlords to do things. The political viability of that, do they want to impose new regulations? And then the effectiveness of other programs that they might try and do, such as provide grants, which can be very expensive, or provide incentives, which are much less effective, because landlords, if it's not lowering their costs or raising their income, then they're much less likely to take up an incentive. Just like a zero interest loan is, our respondents have told us, the local officials that we interviewed have told us, those kinds of programs have fairly low uptake.
10: So are there any city or county efficiency programs that are at least promising or making some positive inroads here for renters so they're not left out in the cold?
11: There are a couple. A couple of communities do impose regulations and say that the landlords have to reach certain standards for energy efficiency. There's not a lot of them, but the ones that do it seem to do it through rental registry programs. So many communities have rental registry programs, and these are largely used to make sure that housing is safe, free of mold and not leaky roofs and some very basic things. Well, a couple of communities are using this to really go after energy and water efficiency and say, hey, by the next time you have to register your apartment in 5 years, we want you to do a few things to make it more energy efficient. From the communities that we've talked to, this program has been the most effective in terms of raising the overall number of rental units that have become energy efficient.
10: Are there any effective voluntary incentives here, or do they just not pack the same amount of punch as, say, a licensing program or something that might be created by the city?
11: A lot of communities use voluntary programs, and I don't mean to dismiss them. I think there needs to be a bundle of policies to it that can reach different kinds of landlords and that would work in different political climates. But it is difficult because incentives have to be pretty good in order to really get out into the community and get to landlords and get them to act. Now, one thing that other research has shown, and that a few of our respondents talked about, is that there are different kinds of landlords. And sometimes we can't get all the landlords to do things, but if we can start chipping away at some of those landlords who are more inclined to do these kinds of things, smaller landlords who might live in the same homes as their tenants or who have just a few buildings, and really do some outreach from the government, or even a couple of communities use nonprofit organizations to go out because they want to overcome fear of government or they want to have someone help with the red tape. They go out with these other organizations and, you know, have these other organizations represent them. And so, you know, there are other ways of getting out to people. None have been nearly as effective as the regulatory one, but you're not going to get a regulation in every community.
10: And beyond higher utility bills, you alluded to this earlier, I said it at the top of the program, what are the health and quality of life concerns for renters? Because your study appears to focus on more than just an energy efficiency issue here. It is also about the health and quality of life of renters.
11: Very much so. There's a couple of things going on. Renters tend to be poorer in the United States than homeowners. That is coupled with the fact that they tend to use more energy per square foot because they have lower levels of insulation and because they have poorer appliances. So there is this real financial burden that's put on them. They have a higher energy burden. They spend more of their money on energy, and so they have less to spend on food, school, and other things. There's also a health impact. When you're in an apartment that's too cold, or for that matter, too hot in some places, there's definite health effects. And other research, not ours, has tied that to higher levels of asthma. There's safety issues as people try and use alternative means of heating their apartments. And so we see that there are all these different, I would call them environmental justice issues, wrapped up in this idea of renters having this higher energy burden.
10: When we go back to local leaders, the cities, the counties, the local governments, what's one practical step that local leaders could take right now to make energy efficiency more equitable for renters?
11: One of the things that they could do is, if they have a rental registry program, is use that program, incorporate into that program energy efficiency standards, and say every time you need to come up for a relicensing, we'd like you to improve something. And some communities give their landlords a menu of options on how they can improve it. They don't have to do everything all at once, so it's a lot easier to do it. They could provide grants to get some of these landlords to improve their energy efficiency. That is another strategy. It's an expensive strategy, but it's another strategy. They could really engage these nonprofit partnerships and ask these nonprofit organizations, these community organizations, to say, hey, can you go out into the community for us? And can you start to talk to people about this? We know this isn't your main mission, but you have trust in the community. And can you get over the distrust that some people have in their government? You know, we'll train you in the red tape. Can you help these landlords, and in some case renters, overcome the red tape that's involved? And then the final strategy is something that landlords and renters, there's a huge power dynamic going on there. And the tenants are often hesitant to talk to their landlords about certain issues. And so if there were ways to protect tenants more, either use more tenant rights organizations so complaints don't come from individual tenants, or protect the ability of tenants to stay in their apartments, those kinds of things would make it more likely that they would broach these subjects with the landlord because they wouldn't be so worried that the landlord would be upset with them. So these are the kinds of things that we've seen, the kinds of policies that we've seen that would start to help this situation.
10: Dr. George Holmesy is our guest. He's an associate professor and director of environmental studies at Binghamton University in New York. Thanks for joining us today.
11: Thank you very much for having me.
10: And I'm Jim Anthony for InfoTrack.
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1: Objections to Iran's response. I'm Sue Guzman, Fox News. President Trump is rejecting Iran's response to a U.S. peace proposal and the ongoing conflict. And the president reacting on Truth Social.
2: The president wrote, "I have just read the response from Iran's so-called representatives. I don't like it. Totally unacceptable. Thank you for your attention to this matter."
1: Fox's Alex Hogan. The president will head to Beijing this week for a high-stakes summit with China's leader.
3: This week's trip to China will be the first by an American president since President Trump traveled to Beijing back in 2017. It comes amid trade tensions and the ongoing war in Iran. President Trump has met several times with China's President Xi Jinping, and both leaders have expressed a commitment to fostering a strong bilateral relationship. That relationship has been strained at times with tit-for-tat tariffs amid negotiations over a long-term trade deal. President Trump is also expected to raise concerns about China's purchase of Iranian oil. At the White House, Jared Halpern, Fox News.
1: 17 American passengers from the cruise ship hit by a hantavirus outbreak are being flown home. HHS says one has mild symptoms. Another is tested positive. Fox's Grinnell Scott has more.
4: While the University of Nebraska Medical Center's National Quarantine Unit has agreed to receive the 17 Americans on board that cruise ship, it's not required they go there. Acting Director of the World Health Organization's Department of Epidemic and Pandemic Management, Maria Van Kerkhove, on Fox's The Sunday Briefing said that is part of WHO policy.
5: Active follow-up for 42 days. This would include checks, health checks by authorities, and either be quarantined at home or quarantined in a medical facility.
4: Kerkhove said real-time updates are shared with the CDC as patients are observed.
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1: Officials say the person killed is a Frontier Airlines flight that took off Friday night. It hopped the fence at Denver International when they were fatally struck on the runway. Fox Business's Max Gordon has the details.
9: Frontier flight 4345 was taking off from Denver, bound for Los Angeles. Here's what one passenger says he saw and heard.
10: A loud boom first, and then the explosion happened, and then saw the flames come out. It came right into the window, and just black smoke emanating and coming permeating throughout the whole cabin.
9: After the pilots brought the plane to a stop, all 224 passengers and 7 crew members were evacuated. 12 people on the plane reported minor injuries, and 5 were transported to local hospitals. Airport officials say they checked the fence line after the incident, finding it intact, and they'll be conducting a perimeter security analysis in the coming days to see if any changes need to be made.
1: The person killed not yet identified. The remains of a U.S. Army soldier who went missing during military exercises in Morocco a week ago have been recovered. He's identified as First Lieutenant Kendrick Lamont Key Jr., an air defense artillery officer. They say he was off duty hiking at the time when he apparently fell to his death. The Defense Department official says a search for a second missing soldier is ongoing. Gas prices continuing their upward climb. They've risen 41 cents over the past 2 weeks to a new national average, $4.55 for a gallon of regular unleaded. Industry analyst Trilby Lumberg says the conflict in the Middle East is not the only reason for rising prices.
11: It is extremely tight in the U.S. for supply, while demand is rising seasonally, as it always does. It won't be as robust as usual because people can't buy as much because of the high prices. But it will rise. It always rises in spring and summer.
1: She says gas prices are $1.53 higher than they were before the Iran conflict began. I'm Sue Guzman. This is Fox News.
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17: This episode is dedicated to the men and women of our armed forces and first responders. Whether you are currently serving or have served in the past, you are appreciated. It is because of your courage and sacrifice that we enjoy the freedoms and liberties we hold dear. And I, for one, appreciate every single one of you for protecting what many of us take for granted. So thank you.

0: when Clero Wilson turned 16. He was ready to get out of foster homes and reform school. So he lied about his age and joined the U.S. Air Force. Blessed with a non-stop personality, he entertained fellow airmen with so many funny stories, they claimed he was flipped out. The name stuck. Leaving the Air Force, Flip Wilson found work as a bellhop and started performing between paid acts at the hotel's stage show. Before long, he was a successful comedian. One of Flip's most popular characters was Geraldine Jones, whom he portrayed in a dress, a copper-colored wig, and with exaggerated facial expressions. Geraldine was constantly misbehaving, crossing the line, and violating her conscience. But she had a one-sentence explanation for her behavior: "The devil made me do it." The phrase "the devil made me do it" became part of entertainment lore. I wonder why. On its surface, it's not a particularly funny line. Perhaps it struck our funny bones because it struck a nerve. We know we are naughty deep down inside. We're bewildered at how easily we do wrong and how hard it is to do right. We need a rationale for our bad habits, or at least an excuse. It's as good an excuse as any. In some way, this tagline became an expression of national self-justification. "The devil made me do it." But the line is not always uttered in jest. Here in the real world, away from the comedy club stage and TV cameras, there has been many a time when a heinous crime was committed, and the one who committed the act was the devil himself. I'm Darren Marlar, and this is Weird Darkness. Welcome, Weirdos! I'm Darren Marlar, and this is Weird Darkness Radio, where every week you'll find stories of the paranormal, supernatural, legends, lore, the strange and bizarre, crime, conspiracy, mysterious, macabre, unsolved, and unexplained. 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Coming up this hour, "The Devil Made Me Do It." It's an excuse that has been used so often by so many that it's kind of lost its meaning and its effectiveness. So only a fool or a madman would commit a horrible act and then try to blame it on the devil or a demon. Unless, of course, that person truly believes that is exactly what happened to them. Now bolt your doors, lock your windows, turn off your lights, and come with me into the Weird Darkness.
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1: Or want to get the inside scoop on some of the most vile acts ever committed by the possessed, say the Lord's Prayer. Say a blessing over whatever you're drinking and hope it becomes holy, and keep listening. You're about to hear about some of the most heinous crimes supposedly committed by demons. After Uber driver Jason Brian Dalton went on a shooting spree, killing six people in the early hours of February 21, 2016, people wondered what could drive a man to commit such heinous murders. Money? Revenge? It turned out the real reason was something much more insidious. Dalton told detectives that the Uber app on his iPhone had taken over his mind and forced him to commit murder. A detective for the case said Dalton explained how when he opens up the Uber taxi app, a symbol appeared, and he recognized that symbol as the Eastern Star symbol. Dalton acknowledged that he recognized the Uber symbol as being that of the Eastern Star, and a devil head popped up on his screen, and when he pressed the button on the app, that is when all the problems started. But it's not just that the app demon forced him to kill. It also helped him get from place to place in a timely manner. Dalton explained how you can drive over 100 miles per hour and go through stop signs, and you can just get places. Dalton said he wishes he would never have spoken what that symbol was when he saw it on his phone. Dalton described the devil figure as a horned cow head or something like that, and then it would give you an assignment, and it would literally take over your whole body. New York City, during the summer of 1976, was a hotbed of anger, frustration, and fear. And David Berkowitz, aka the Son of Sam, didn't help the matter by killing six people and wounding seven others in the span of 1 year. After his arrest, Berkowitz told people that he was under the control of a demon named Harvey, who inhabited his neighbor's dog and implored him to kill people. Once during a three-month break from his murder spree, Berkowitz wrote the New York Post to say, "I am still here like a spirit roaming the night, thirsty, hungry, seldom stopping to rest." After being incarcerated, Berkowitz received a sentence of 365 years in prison. He became a born-again Christian, but he still believes that the devil and God are fighting for possession of his soul. Pazuzu Algarad was arrested in 2014 for killing a person and then burying the body in his backyard in July 2009, as well as helping his girlfriend bury someone she killed later that year. He had taken the name Pazuzu in reference to a demon mentioned in The Exorcist, and he had a forked tongue and sharpened teeth. An anonymous man who lived at the home where the bodies were buried told police that he felt Pazuzu was possessed. It was very serpentine, and his eyes would kind of get a little, like, glazy, like almost not there, like the inner part of him would kind of phase away. You could tell when his demons needed something from him because they took over. About once a month, and it was usually on a full moon, they sacrificed at least one rabbit, and then he would eat the heart of it and then burn the flesh of the rabbit. Investigators on the scene later deemed the home, the site of many animal sacrifices, as unsafe for human life. In 1974, Michael Taylor was just a simple butcher living in Ossett, England, who was suddenly overcome by an evil spirit. He had an exorcism performed on October 5th and 6th of 1974, and while it went okay, the priests weren't able to expel all the demons. According to Bill Ellis, an authority on folklore and the occult in contemporary culture, in an all-night ceremony, The exorcists believed they had

0: had invoked and cast out at least 40 demons, including those of incest, bestiality, blasphemy, and lewdness. At the end, exhausted, they allowed Taylor to go home, although they felt that at least 3 demons, insanity, murder, and violence, were still left in him. So, you know, the big 3. After he returned home, Taylor immediately murdered his wife by ripping out her eyes and tongue, then tearing off most of the skin from her face, finally strangling their pet poodle. Police found Taylor standing in the street naked and covered in blood, shouting, "It is the blood of Satan." In 2012, after living in what they believed to be a demon-possessed house and becoming convinced that the world was ending, Deborah and Adolfo Gomez admitted to restraining their children, ages 7 and 5, with duct tape inside an SUV in a Walmart parking lot because they were demon-possessed. The couple was arrested in Lawrence, Kansas, where investigators learned that not only was the couple under demonic possession, but Adolfo had not slept for the last 9 days. So maybe that had something to do with it. In March 2016, 17-year-old Tommy Smith attempted to rob Peter Churm, a 66-year-old man, for the keys to his son's Range Rover. When Churm refused to hand the keys over, Smith flew into a rage and stabbed Churm in the face, neck, and ears. The teenage boy stabbed the old man so fiercely that the knife actually broke in two. Churm ended the attack by bashing Smith in the head with a claw hammer. Smith, a diagnosed paranoid schizophrenic, later told a psychiatrist that he was magnetically drawn toward his victim and that he saw a demon float out of Churm's wounds where he attacked him. According to Reverend Cecil Begbie, South African Aljar Swartz was possessed by demons when he strangled a Ravensmead teenager to death before beheading him and leaving his body in an abandoned school in October 2013. Swartz claimed that he had become possessed by a vague collection of satanic attacks, but he never went into further detail. Allegedly, after beheading his victim, he'd intended to sell the man's head to a traditional healer called a Sangoma. Reverend Bigby did his best to help out Swartz and instructed church groups all over Africa to pray for Bigby on the Good Friday following Swartz's incarceration. Swartz said that when the collective prayer was held, he felt that he was standing under a waterfall with pure, clean water flowing through his body. He claims he's no longer possessed by demons. However, the courts have stated that they will not mitigate his sentence based on his supposed recovery. Jason Nelson, a 32-year-old Englishman, claimed to be under the spell of a demon when he went on a spree of violence, raping a woman, attempting to rape her daughter, and then murdering Jordan McGuire after inviting the man into his home to sell marijuana. This case is a little opaque due to the lack of verifiable facts. It seems that in 2015, while Reverend Connery Dagadu was attempting to perform a multiple day-long cleansing ceremony on Roland Zinna of Darby, Pennsylvania, he was strangled to death by Zinna, who then immediately ran outside and started beating on a minivan with a shovel. First responders noted that Zinna seemed to be dancing when they arrived on the scene, and when they tackled him to the ground and slapped him in cuffs, he allegedly began shouting, "I kill demons," which is confusing because we thought he was the guy who was possessed by demons. Louis Zambrano, 30, was sentenced to 26.5 years in prison for the murder of his girlfriend, Angie Escobar, by stabbing her over 80 times with a pair of scissors. After she died, he shoved her into the trunk of his car. He told a judge that he was under demonic possession when he killed Escobar, but that there were also trust issues at play in the gruesome murder. On April 29, 2016, 2 police officers responded to a phone call about a man screaming and yelling in the street and found a man who proceeded to give one of the officers a piece of his mind, like he knew him from high school, before biting the other on the hand. Pamela Fornett, the biter's wife, told WTKR, "I apologize to those police officers about what happened. but I begged them, please don't shoot my husband. The officers did not shoot him, but were able to take him into custody. He is believed to be mentally ill. Fournette later said that her husband had been possessed by a demon. I caught it on camera, she said. A demon. It really was, so I figured that's what got into him. Noor Walil, a 38-year-old English imam, raped a boy in the bathroom of the church where he was giving lessons. When the elders of the mosque found out what had happened, Walil simply said that the devil made him do it. The elders told Walil that his choices were to face the police in England or to return forever to his native India. Walil fled to escape persecution from the police, but later secretly returned to Leicester, where he was promptly arrested and slammed with a rape charge. Quite possibly the most famous of all demon-caused crime cases is Arnie Cheyenne Johnson. The twisted story of Arnie Cheyenne Johnson, also known as the Devil Made Me Do It case, comes directly from the case files of demonologists Ed and Lorraine Warren. You might recognize the controversial ghost hunters from the Conjuring movie franchise, where the real-life couple is played by Patrick Wilson and Vera Farmiga. While the various spin-offs of the franchise have gone in more overtly fictional directions, the core titles have stuck closer to their inspired-by-true-events logline. 2013's The Conjuring covers the haunting of the Perrin family, while 2016's The Conjuring 2 centers on the Amityville Horror and the Enfield Poltergeist. The third installment, scheduled for release in September of 2020, looks to be no exception. For the new movie titled The Conjuring, The Devil Made Me Do It, filmmakers are digging into the case of Arnie Cheyenne Johnson, the first known person in America to attempt to use demonic possession as a defense plea in a murder trial. On February 16, 1981, Johnson, then 19 years old, stabbed his landlord several times with a 5-inch pocket knife. It was the first murder on the books in the 193-year history of Brookfield, Connecticut. According to Johnson, however, while his was the hand that held the knife, the murder was committed by a demonic force that had overcome him. For Johnson's victim, the story ended there. But for Johnson and the Warrens, it had started months earlier, when 11-year-old David Glatzel allegedly had a strange encounter. Glatzel's older sister Debbie was Johnson's fiancée. David Glatzel, Debbie Glatzel, and Johnson were cleaning up a rental property when David told them that an old man had appeared, pushing and threatening him. At first, the couple wrote it off as a kid trying to get out of doing his chores, but David remained adamant. The odd sightings not only continued, they increased in both frequency and intensity. At night, David would wake up sobbing, describing visitations by a man with big black eyes, a thin face with animal features and jagged teeth, pointed ears, horns, and hoofs. The Glatzels asked a priest from nearby St. Joseph's Catholic Church to bless their home. But David's frightening encounters continued unabated. Over the next few months, he gained 60 pounds in rapid succession, and family members had to sit up with him through the night. David would suddenly jerk awake at all hours to hiss, growl, speak in strange voices, and suddenly begin reciting passages from the Bible or from Milton's Paradise Lost. His nocturnal visitor also began making daytime appearances, during which it took on the more innocuous shape of an old man with a white beard, dressed in a flannel shirt and jeans. The family was so desperate at this point, they called upon self-styled demonologists Ed and Lorraine Warren. We'll find out what happens next on Weird Darkness.
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17: $2.8 million to study fighting hamsters. $11 million on cat constipation. $2.4 million to see if monkeys gamble. This is how Washington spends your tax dollars, funding absurd studies through U.S. universities. Campus Reform is exposing this waste, calling out taxpayer-funded grants that embarrass our institutions. 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

I'm Darren Marlar. 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The Glatzels were so desperate to

get help for their son David, who was dealing with a demonic possession, they called self-styled demonologists Ed and Lorraine Warren. And apparently the demon was not too happy about that. When the couple first interviewed the family, Lorraine reported seeing a black, misty form next to David, which told me we were dealing with something of a negative nature. During the course of David's possession, the Warrens had feared that they were sitting on a powder keg. In October of 1980, the Warrens contacted the Brookfield Police and warned them that the situation was growing increasingly dangerous. David made numerous references to murder and stabbings, Lorraine claimed. David complained of being choked and hit by invisible hands, and witnesses reported that red marks appeared spontaneously on his body. As the situation worsened, the Warrens claimed to have been present at three lesser exorcisms in an attempt to rid the boy of whatever dark spirit was troubling him. Four priests from St. Joseph's were said to have been in attendance. During these lesser exorcisms, David purportedly levitated, ceased breathing, and gave the names of the 43 demons that were possessing him. In desperation, Arnie Cheyenne Johnson, who was present at the exorcisms, demanded that the demons leave David alone and possess him instead. After the exorcisms failed, Johnson was in a car accident, during which he claimed that a demon took control of his vehicle and forced him off the road and into a tree. He was unharmed, but determined to do something to try to put an end to the demonic activity. According to an episode of the Discovery Channel series The Haunting, which aired in August of 2006, there was a well on the same rental property where all the trouble had started. The Warrens warned Johnson not to investigate the well, but after his car accident, he did just that. Johnson recalls making eye contact with the demon in the depths of the well. According to Johnson, this was the last time that he was completely lucid until after the murder. Shortly thereafter, Debbie Glatzel and Arnie Cheyenne Johnson moved out of the Glatzel home, which was becoming unbearable. Debbie had been hired by Alan Bono as a dog groomer at the Brookfield Pet Motel, and the couple also rented a nearby apartment from Bono. But Debbie began to fear that they had brought David's demons with them. Johnson, who had played Little League and sang in the church choir when he was younger, would growl and say he saw the beast, Debbie recalled. Later, he would have no memory of it. It was just like David. On February 16, 1981, Johnson called in sick to work and joined Debbie at the Brookfield Pet Motel. Bono took them all out to lunch at a local bar where he apparently drank heavily. Later in the day, there was an altercation, at which point Johnson stabbed Bono repeatedly while growling like an animal. When it came time for the trial, Martin Minella, Johnson's attorney, attempted to enter a plea of not guilty by reason of demonic possession. While this was the first time such a plea had been attempted in the United States, Minella cited two cases in England where similar pleas had been used, although neither case ever went to trial. Lorraine Warren agreed that Johnson had been possessed at the time of the murder, and Minella planned to fly in experts from Europe and subpoena the priests who had been involved in the exorcisms of David Glatzel, none of which ultimately came to pass. Robert Callahan, the presiding judge in the case, rejected the plea, arguing that such a defense would be impossible to prove and that testimony on the subject was irrelevant and unscientific. Ultimately, Johnson's legal team entered a plea of self-defense. However, the jury was not persuaded of his innocence. On November 24, 1981, Johnson was convicted of first-degree manslaughter and sentenced to 10 to 20 years in prison, though he served only 5. Upon his release, he married Debbie Glatzel. The bizarre events surrounding Alan Bono's murder were published in a book called The Devil in Connecticut, written by Gerald Brittle in collaboration with Lorraine Warren. The case was later dramatized in a TV movie called The Demon Murder Case, which premiered on NBC in March of 1983.
The movie featured Andy Griffith and a very young Kevin Bacon playing the role of the possessed boy, who, in the movie version, goes on trial for murder. In 2006, The Devil in Connecticut was re-released, prompting David's older brother, 42-year-old Carl Glatzel, to sue Gerald Brittle, Lorraine Warren, and the William Morris Agency, who owned the rights to the book. According to Carl Glatzel, his brother David suffered from mental illness and had been exploited by the Warrens. The book also painted Carl as a villain, quote, "simply because I had a sane voice and knew the story was false since the beginning," unquote. Carl isn't the only one to cast aspersions on the Warrens' account of what happened to the Glatzel family. While Father Nicholas Grieco of the Diocese of Bridgeport did concede that David's case was investigated by the church, he denied that any exorcism was performed. As for the priests who were supposedly present for the rituals, they weren't talking and were transferred to other parishes after the ordeal. So did Arne Cheyenne Johnson really believe that he was possessed by demons, or was it just an excuse to distance himself from his deplorable actions? We will likely never know what happened in the small Connecticut town of Brookfield back in 1981, though the questions surrounding this chilling true crime case will certainly return come September 2020 with the release of The Conjuring 3, The Devil Made Me Do It.

Norway is perhaps remembered as two things, either as the savage Vikings plundering Europe and beyond, or they're perhaps remembered as this rich oil country they are today. Most often, perhaps not remembered at all, where it sits at the edge of the world. But few people know of the dark times in between. It was only in the 50s and 60s that the country grew in wealth, and before that it was one of Europe's poorest countries. So centuries with coldness, starvation, and ghosts. The folklore is still thriving, and the ghosts of the past lurking around the corners, in between the walls and inside the houses and homes. On a very unscary place like Bærum Verk, a village in Norway, the quaint streets and not the most busy city life, we find one of the country's most haunted places along the river and mountains where it's built. Between the old wooden walls of the ancient houses creaks the history from many lives that walked through this place since it was first built in the 1600s when it was found iron ore there. The tales of the Bærum Verk are many. Dogs refuse to go into certain rooms. There are steps and doors creaking. Doors that never want to open. Norway is not very known for their factory and mining skills, but at the birth of the Industrial Revolution, the mountains were hacked into, the waterfalls harvested to use as energy. The grouping of people changes from being spread out on small farms and along the coast. They group together inland to work the land, hack into the mountains, train the water to make their bidding. Some of these communities are alive and thriving today, like at Bærum Verk, where people still live and work, long after the iron foundry the settlement was founded on closed. And so do the ghosts of the past as well. The legend wants to tell of the former owner, Conrad Clausen, that haunts the Verkskada. At least he's one of them, and according to the workers and people living there, there are a lot of them. Conrad was only a young guy when the whole place fell on his shoulders. He took over the iron foundry in 1773 at 18 years old. In those times, small villages for the workers were often built around foundries like this, a lot of them standing to this day. Clausen gave all of his life, his energy, to the place where he lived and worked, even if his life was going to be a very short one. Only at the age of 31, he died in the bedroom. The same bedroom now operating as a meeting room for people working there today. Now the foundry's turned into a shopping mall. Typical, isn't it? A young man dies too soon. Steps in the night. Creaking of the doors. But perhaps the strangest with the haunting must be the phones. It's the middle of the night. No one is at work. No one is there to answer the phones. No one is up to make a call to them. But still, they are ringing. The people employed in the offices of the shopping mall, where Clausen lived, claims that phones call constantly during the night. To the same time, 12:15 or 1:15, depending if it's summer or winter saving time. It's rumored that if you try to take the phone, it will only answer with a strange beeping sound. Straight after, the phone in the room next will start calling, and then in the room next again. That's how it continues through the whole building. Yes, and why haven't they just called the telephone company? Yes, they have, several times, but no one seems to be able to figure it out. The leader of the shopping mall, Gry Skaden, told the local newspaper that it was exactly what the workers at the mall tried to do. "When we get into work in the morning, the whole switchboard is blinking away." But when the telephone company comes to fix the whole thing and explain it all, only more questions rise. "Before I started here, we found that the phone signals came from the lunchrooms. That was back in the day, the bedroom of Conrad Clausen, and where he died," Skaden says. It's not the only reported ghost haunting this settlement of iron workers. On the oldest tavern in the country,
there are also been reported many cases of unusual happenings. Barum's Verk has become somewhat of a cultural place. That's what the people planned, at least when working at the tavern thought of when serving recipes based on old ones and classical Norwegian food. Perhaps that's contributing keeping the ghosts alive here. The buildings are protected and will remain as part of the cultural heritage. The smell of the food in the tavern perhaps similar to the ones they used to eat when they themselves were alive. In any case, the strange occurrences, like with the phones to the malls, is happening all over the settlement. So unusual, in fact, that several journalists, ghost tourists, paranormal investigators, mediums, and the Ghost Hunter TV show in Norway stopped by to get a glimpse of it. Most claim they did. At the tavern, for instance, the staff, as well as the owners, have had trouble dealing with a green-clothed woman, a very lauded imagery in Norwegian culture. It's just not practical working in the oldest tavern when a ghost in green clothes just walks around, the owner Ulla Laycock told the local newspaper. But she and her husband found a way to work for their advantage, though, as they now publish their book on the persistent hauntings at the place. The local history team have identified the woman in green as a woman called Anna Krefting that still walks amongst the guests at the tavern as it fits with her period clothes she's observed in. There's a lot in the walls in this place, and it's important to take care of, the writer of the book Caroline Paulsberg says. It is, however, interesting how the locals and workers feel about living in the country's most haunted place, or rather, haunted village. On their own Facebook group, they claim that, yes, it is haunted, but they would like to keep them around. Most of the people around haunted places would perhaps not feel the same way, but according to them, the ghosts are nice, and they have the same right to be there as the living, having once themselves lived and worked there.

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3: La igualdad de oportunidades es la ley. 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

Now and again, a story will surface that is so bizarre it's difficult to know what to think of it. In this story, the subject matter falls firmly into that particular category. In fact, there are several such stories, not just one. We're talking about those who claim to have seen what can only be termed little people. I'll let you, the listener, offer comments and suggestions on what might have been the cause of such tales. Frank Banner's family tells of the time that Frank, in 1971, encountered a group of around 15 strange, diminutive beings in the woods surrounding Trempealeau Mountain, Wisconsin, as he took a stroll with the family dog. According to Banner, as he walked along one particular track, he suddenly developed a sense of being watched. He was. Within seconds, a group of very human-looking but only about 2 feet tall creatures came out of the woods in front of Banner. Curiously, the dog did not act in a hostile fashion, but wagged its tail vigorously as if it was greeting a bunch of old friends. Banner, however, was terrified by the sight of this strange band of many people, all of whom were dressed in what Banner described as primitive clothing. The group did nothing more than smile at Banner, wave, and then continued on their way into the woods on the other side of the track. Despite the fact that the family made jokes about Frank having met a tribe of pixies, until his dying day, Banner believed he had encountered an extraterrestrial race of very human-like, albeit small, aliens. Of course, there is an important question to ask. If they were so advanced extraterrestrials, why were they dressed in primitive clothing? Oh well, moving on. Dave Shaw's experience in 1999 is another perfect example of high strangeness. While walking through the woods surrounding Texas Lake Worth, he saw a little man that raced past him at a very fast speed, and who was dressed in a yellow one-piece outfit. Little is undeniably apt, as Shaw estimated that the man was between 1 and 1.5 feet in height. The little man didn't turn back to look at Shaw, he just carried on running, vanishing into the undergrowth. Alien? Sprite? Goblin? There is no answer to the question. Adelaide, Australia was the site of a profoundly odd encounter reported by Samantha Kay in September 1984. As she walked home from a late shift at the restaurant she worked for at the time, she almost stumbled into what she too described as a little man. He was about 2 feet tall, raced across the quiet road, was dressed in a silver one-piece suit and a large helmet. He vanished into a nearby alleyway. Sam says she was too amazed to be scared by the weird experience. A similar saga comes from Janice Bakewell, who encountered a small UFO, as in extremely small, in Marlborough, Wiltshire, England, in January 1977. Just like Frank Banner in 1971, Janice was walking through the woods with her dog. It was early one morning when she heard a loud buzzing noise that quickly filled her ears, and clearly those of her dog. Puzzled, she looked around, but it was all to no avail, at least for around 2 minutes. Then everything became amazingly clear. As if out of nowhere, a small flying saucer appeared before her, hovering at a height of around 4 feet off the ground in a small clearing in the trees. It was circular in shape, silver in color, and had a red band around its middle, and it was barely 4 feet across. She watched astonished as the diminutive craft settled to the ground in decidedly wobbly fashion, and a small door opened. Janice still recalls holding her breath, wondering what might happen next. She soon found out. Out of the door flew three to four inch tall small humanoid figures, clearly female and glowing brightly. They fluttered around Janice for a minute or two, dressed in silvery miniskirts. At one point, the tiny trio landed on Janice's right arm, smiled, then flew back into the craft, which shot away into the skies, never to be seen again. Bizarre? Yep. Theories, anyone?

0: 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But John had another plan, and it would not be his last deception, but it would be the first act in what ended up being a mystery that has still gone unsolved to this day. That story is only in the podcast version of tonight's show, which will be posted on Monday at WeirdDarkness.com. 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Darren is D-A-R-R-E-N. All stories in Weird Darkness are purported to be true unless stated otherwise, and you can find links to the stories or the authors in the show notes, which I will upload to the Weird Darkness website immediately after tonight's show is ended. A Demon Made Me Do It is by Jacob Shelton for Ranker and Oren Gray for the lineup. The Most Haunted Village in Norway is from Moon Mausoleum, and Big Stories About Little People is by Nick Redfern for Mysterious Universe. Weird Darkness is a registered trademark. Copyright Weird Darkness. And now that we're coming out of the dark, I'll leave you with a little light. 1 Peter 3, verse 14. But even if you should suffer for what is right, you are blessed. Do not fear their threats. Do not be frightened. And a final thought, don't sit back and let things happen to you. Go out and happen to things. I'm Darren Marlar. Thanks for joining me in the Weird Darkness.
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5: President Trump says no. I'm Ted Lindner, Fox News. The president rejecting Iran's response to the U.S. peace plan on Sunday, posting online he does not like it. Fox's Alex Hogan with more.
6: Still no deal. President Trump confirming that he had received the latest response, writing this on Truth Social. He said, I have just read the response from Iran's so-called representatives. I don't like it. Totally unacceptable. Thank you for your attention to this matter. Iranian state media announced that Iran had sent its response through a Pakistani mediator. Amid efforts to secure a deal, Secretary of State Marco Rubio and Presidential Envoy Steve Witkoff met with Qatar's Prime Minister and the Foreign Affairs Minister, and that meeting taking place in Miami. The ongoing war will likely loom over conversations that will take place during President Trump's visit to China this upcoming week.
5: Meantime, Russian President Putin says he believes the Russia-Ukraine war is coming to an end. He made his comments during an annual Victory Day parade, as we hear from Fox's Stephanie Bennett.
6: The president of Russia did not elaborate. He made those comments after yesterday's scaled-back Victory Day parade in Moscow's Red Square. Russian officials citing the current operational situation, meaning for the first time in 20 years, that usual rows of tanks and ballistic missile carriers were absent. The annual parade usually commemorates the end of World War II, but Putin used his speech to justify his war in Ukraine and denounce NATO, saying victory has always been and will be ours. However, additional security measures were put in place amid fears of a surprise Ukrainian attack as Kyiv's drones continue striking deeper inside Russia.
5: Russian troops have been fighting in Ukraine for more than 4 years. It's longer than Soviet forces fought in World War II, known in Russia as the Great Patriotic War of 1941 through 45. And President Trump and Chinese President Xi Jinping set to meet in Beijing this week. The summit marks the first visit to China by a sitting U.S. president since President Trump's visit in 2017. 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
5: Passengers who were aboard a Dutch cruise ship finally returning home after three people died from hantavirus. They're returning home after docking in the Canary Islands. Fox's Marion Rafferty with more.
10: Evacuations are continuing from the cruise ship where the people died from hantavirus. That ship arrived off the Canary Islands, a Spanish territory off the coast of West Africa. Evacuations started today and are expected to continue until Monday. Passengers were grouped by nationality. Then they're going to the airport for flights to their home country. A State Department chartered plane is flying 17 Americans from the ship to Nebraska. Then those Americans will be monitored by a CDC team. The World Health Organization is urging people to remain calm, saying the risk of hantavirus to the public is very low.
5: Spanish authorities say the ship will continue to Rotterdam in the Netherlands to be disinfected. Cole Allen, the accused White House Correspondents' Dinner shooter, set to return to court Monday for a preliminary hearing.
11: Cole Allen faces four federal charges, including attempting to assassinate President Trump and assault on a federal law enforcement officer with a deadly weapon. Prosecutors say Allen was armed with a shotgun, handgun, and knives when he tried to break through a security checkpoint at the Washington Hilton on April 25th, where the White House Correspondents' Dinner was being held and attended by President Trump, administration members, and the press. Allen is accused of shooting a uniformed Secret Service officer who was hit on his protective vest and was not seriously hurt. Allen has not yet entered a plea and has been behind bars since he was apprehended. Tanya J. Powers, Fox News.
5: An investigation underway in Texas after six people were found dead inside a railroad car, a Union Pacific boxcar in Laredo Sunday. It's not clear yet whether the six dead were illegal immigrants or whether they suffocated due to hot temperatures that reached the upper 90s. Investigators awaiting results of autopsy results from the medical examiner's office. And oil prices rose 3% on Monday's open after the U.S. and Iran failed to reach an agreement on a peace proposal. I'm Ted Lindner. This is Fox News.
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0: This episode is dedicated to the men and women of our armed forces and first responders. Whether you are currently serving or have served in the past, you are appreciated. It is because of your courage and sacrifice that we enjoy the freedoms and liberties we hold dear. And I, for one, appreciate every single one of you for protecting what many of us take for granted. So thank you. Welcome, Weirdos. I'm Darren Marlar, and this is Weird Darkness Radio, where every week you'll find stories of the paranormal, supernatural, legends, lore, the strange and bizarre, crime, conspiracy, mysterious, macabre, unsolved, and unexplained. Coming up this hour, two friends sipping soda and playing pool find the green table stained blood red, with no warning whatsoever. Malta, Italy is known for its splendid ruins, historical monuments, and ancient sites, but one of these places stands out, a mysterious underground complex that holds within it many enigmas and oddities that remain unsolved to this day. Weirdo family member Robert Foster tells of a creepy incident that happened to him while working security at an Army depot in Oregon. Imagine opening up the newspaper and reading this paragraph. If anyone doubts this story in the least, they are reliable men who would under no circumstances lend their names to an untruth. Newspapers just do not stand by their sources this unwaveringly, at least not anymore, and especially if the subject of the article is a haunted house. But first, David Parker Ray. He's believed to have tortured and killed more than 50 women inside his soundproof trailer, a trailer he referred to as his toy box. We begin with that story.

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0: David Parker Ray, the toy box killer, is believed to have tortured and killed more than 50 women inside his soundproof trailer. On March 19, 1999, 22-year-old Cynthia Vigil was hooking in a parking lot in Albuquerque, New Mexico, when a man claiming to be an undercover cop told her she was under arrest for solicitation of sex work and put her in the back of his car. "He told me I was under arrest, and he put handcuffs on me," Vigil said. The man was David Parker Ray, and he brought Vigil to his nearby soundproof trailer, which he called his toy box. He then chained her to a gynecologist-type table in the center of the trailer, and over the next 3 days, raped and tortured Vigil, with help from his girlfriend and accomplice, Cindy Hendy. The two of them used whips, medical instruments, electric shock, and sexual instruments to torture Vigil. Before her torture, Ray would play a cassette tape with a recording detailing exactly what she would be forced to endure. On the cassette, Ray explained that she was to refer to him only as Master, and the woman with him as Mistress, and never to speak unless spoken to first. He went on to explain exactly how he would rape and torture her. "The way he talked, I didn't feel like this was his first time," Vigil said in a later interview. "It was like he knew what he was doing. He told me I was never going to see my family again. He told me he would kill me like the others." On the third day, while Ray was at work, Hendy accidentally left the keys to Vigil's restraints on a...
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1: Witches living in the area caused mass hysteria and societal breakdown, despite being entirely based on lies and fear. Trouble started within the village of Salem when the two daughters of Minister Samuel Parris began having fits of convulsions and screaming. The cause was diagnosed as bewitchment and blamed on Tituba, a slave woman brought from Barbados who was working in the household. Other young girls in the village began to exhibit the same symptoms, and more people were consequently accused of witchcraft and dealing with the devil. And so began various investigations, hearings, convictions, and even executions of these supposed witches. Several of these accused witches themselves accused others in an attempt to lessen the punishment thrust upon them. Paranoid frenzy spread like wildfire as more girls joined in on the accusations, finding ludicrous ways to show evidence, such as claiming specters of the accused visited them at night, forcing them to sign the devil's book. Sorcery and Satan worship were not seen to be bound by gender, and so either a man, woman, boy, or girl could be a witch. Giles Corey was one such village citizen who was unfortunate enough to get caught up in the unjust consequences of the delirium. Giles Corey was born in 1611 in England. He immigrated to Salem, where he lived until 1659, at which point he bought a large piece of farmland in Salem Farms, just outside of Salem Village. He did not get on well with some of his fellow villagers, clashing with many because he was considered to have lived a scandalous life. He did, in fact, have a few run-ins with the law, proving him to be not such an upstanding citizen. He was accused of stealing twice, and in 1675 he pummeled a farm worker named Jacob Goodell to death for stealing apples, though he claimed Jacob had fallen from a horse. He was put on trial, found guilty, and ordered to pay a substantial fee in place of imprisonment. From all this, he earned a horrible reputation, causing villagers to sometimes blame him for other crimes, like when John Proctor's house burned down. This most likely helped to contribute to his being accused as a witch. He married a woman named Martha, who was devoted to the church, and he then, at the age of 80, applied to be a member of the church as well. He was asked to repent for his sins for a month and was then accepted back to the brethren. After marrying Martha, Giles never committed another crime, and the village saw Martha as an impetus for change in his life. It therefore speaks to the amount of fearful panic and deranged paranoia running rampant that Martha, of all people, was accused of witchcraft. When giving testimony in court, she was so calm about her denial of it that the judges mistook her demeanor for evil intentions. Martha incriminated herself further when she tried to go to Ann Putnam's house, where Ann and her mother acted as if Martha was torturing them. Moreover, the village girls began to mimic Martha's movements as if she was controlling them, cementing her guilt in the eyes of the jury. Giles defended his wife and was then swiftly accused of witchcraft as a result. The fact that he was a stubborn man who very likely expressed skepticism and criticism of the whole situation might have also made him seem guilty. There was no substantial evidence against him, other than his previous murder conviction. He was alleged to have been at a witch's sacrament, torturing girls. Giles was arrested and put in jail with his wife, then left there for 5 months awaiting trial. At his trial on September 16, 1692, he attended only to plead

0: not guilty, and then, being a proud man, refused to put himself fully on the court to be judged by a jury, as he knew they had already decided on his definite guilt. He was ruled as a standing mute because he denied being tried and was thus sentenced to death. He was given the atrocious death sentence by way of pain forte et dur, which meant having heavier and heavier stones placed on your body until you were crushed to death. This practice was actually determined to be illegal in the colony by the governor of Massachusetts because there was no law permitting it, and it went against the Puritan code that disallowed barbarous punishment. Nevertheless, his sentence was carried out. He was placed in a pit in the field next to the jail where all his neighbors could see. They positioned a large board across his body and heavy stones set on top. He's famously known for continuing to utter the words, "more weight," in an attempt to seem obstinate and quicken his death. Over the course of 2 days, his request was granted with more and more weight, until finally he was pressed to death at the age of 81 on September 19, 1692. Until this day, he is the only person in the history of the United States to be given a court-ordered death sentence via pressing. Giles Corey's tale led to him being perceived as a martyr willing to die for what was right, or at least as someone who fought against the ridiculousness of what was happening in his society. At the time, his death influenced others to see the light about the unfairness of trials, seeing as the way he acted during his punishment did not reflect someone who was indeed guilty of being a witch. To this day, he is viewed as one of the faces who stood up against the immoral and unwarranted proceedings. By the end of the events, 25 people had been killed, 19 by hanging. Martha, Giles' wife, was hung to death on September 22nd, only 3 days after her husband died, and was buried along with him and all the other convicted people on the part of town that became known as Gallows Hill. The Arctic Circle is a frozen region in the northernmost part of the globe, spanning Canada, Greenland, Alaska, and various other icy lands. Like many desolate places, the Arctic has its share of ghost stories and haunted legends floating around the frigid, largely wild areas of its domain. It has long been a popular site for exploration, with early expeditions seeking to uncover the realm's many secrets and study the strange animals living within it. Alas, with the exploration of such freezing, wild lands comes the expiration of its visitors, and the basis for the creepy tales that emerge from it. According to some, spirits still hold court over specific locations, unleashing their power upon the unfortunate and uneducated who dare trespass upon their territory. From haunted hotels built on centuries-old land to ships facing misfortune at sea, more than a few lingering souls remain desperate to make their presence felt throughout the Arctic Circle. The cargo ship Octavius met its demise in 1761 after leaving China and setting sail for Britain via the Northwest Passage. No ship had ever successfully navigated the Northwest Passage at that time. The Octavius disappeared, proving it was no exception. A whaling ship came upon the damaged remains of Octavius on October 11, 1775, boarding it to look for survivors and cargo. When the whalers ventured into the below-deck quarters, they found the ship's captain frozen at his desk, mid-entry in the ship's log. The rest of the crew were similarly encased in ice throughout their rooms. The whalers snatched up the ship log and fled the Octavius, leaving behind all, including the first and last entries, which were unyieldingly stuck to the captain's frozen desk. The log revealed that the Arctic temperatures and ice captured the Octavius 250 miles from Barrow, Alaska, where all those aboard perished on November 11th, 1762. The whalers, however, found the boat near Greenland, meaning it somehow made its way through the Northwest Passage, even with its crew frozen solid. Shamans in the Eskimo culture speak of 8 physical worlds that exist on the edge of their own reality. YouTube channel Xeno Hunters shared the story of an unnamed tribal elder that, as a young girl, mistakenly fell into one of these alternate planes for 3 days. At the age of 8, the girl was playing with her father outside, when suddenly the world seemed to shift and change around her. In a moment, the world looked somehow different, ensconced in tall grass and a strange dreamlike feeling. After spending around 20 or 30 minutes examining and exploring this world, the young girl decided to clamp her teeth on her hand to awaken herself. Blood poured down her hand, alleged to have a scar to this day, but the world she knew slowly shifted back into focus. Upon finding her father searching for her, the girl found out the half hour she experienced was 3 days in our world. The SS Pachimo was built of steel and powered by steam in 1914 Sweden. Weighing more than 1,300 tons, the ship took cargo from Sweden to Germany and back again until World War I, when it was sent to the Hudson's Bay Company in Scotland. The ship once again carried trade goods across the ocean, but to Canada and Alaska instead of Europe. On October 1, 1931, the Pachimo was caught in a perilous storm as it sailed for British Columbia. As the vessel became trapped in ice, the captain and crew evacuated to wait out the storm in nearby Barrow, Alaska, before relocating to a frosty outcropping closer to the ship. They waited for the Pachimo, alternately trapped in ice or drifting at sea, until October 15th, when the Hudson's Bay Company rescued 22 crew members. The remaining captain and sailors stubbornly refused to abandon their ship. They stayed in their camp, subsisting on supplies from their employer until November 24th, when Pachimo disappeared from view. With the vessel considered lost, an Inuit spotted it in the ice 45 miles from its last known location. The ship, badly damaged by the winter, was boarded by the captain and crew to retrieve the more expensive cargo, and then left to sink in the ocean. Instead of sinking, the Pachimo became a spectral legend of the North Atlantic, spotted in the waters repeatedly over the years, with the ship avoiding most would-be explorers with the deftness of a manned vessel. Those who manage to board the cursed ship find themselves surrounded by ice floes, seemingly summoned by Pachimo itself, unable to collect any cargo still on board. In 1933, a group of Inuit scavengers got trapped on the ship for 10 days while a frigid storm raged around the ship. Last spotted in 1969, the Pachimo is assumed wrecked and resting on the bottom of the Atlantic, although there are no plans to prove it with a diving expedition. Like many desolate places, the Arctic has its share of ghost stories and haunted legends floating around the frigid, wild areas of its domain. It might be the frights rather than the cold that give you goosebumps. More ghostly shivers from the Arctic Circle when Weird Darkness returns.
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11: Sue Gossman, 17 Americans who were stranded on a cruise ship infected with the hantavirus have finally come home.
12: The CDC said it sent response teams to screen the passengers returning to the States who are now en route to the Air Force Base in Omaha, Nebraska. They'll be taken to the National Quarantine Unit at the University of Nebraska.
11: Fox's CB Cotton officials say one person is showing mild symptoms, another is tested positive, and a passenger from France also tested positive for hantavirus. President Trump rejecting Iran's response to the latest U.S. peace proposal.
13: The administration saying it's not at all what they had hoped for. The president wrote, "I have just read the response from Iran's so-called representatives. I don't like it. Totally unacceptable."
11: Fox's Alex Hogan, Iran state media, saying the U.S. proposal amounted to surrender. 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

On March 15, 1853, fur trader Augustus Richard Pierce passed while working as a post manager for the Hudson's Bay Company's Fort McPherson. It was known that Pierce wished for his remains to be interred at a location other than Fort McPherson. His supervisor, Roderick McFarlane, ignored that wish and buried him in the same place where he passed. Around December 1859, McFarlane received prompting from Pierce's widow to dig Pierce up and relocate his body. After finishing a sturdier coffin to securely transport the body, workers unearthed Pierce and found him looking much as he did during his life, free of 6 years' worth of decay and decomposition. The group was unnerved. Traveling via dog sled, the team began their journey with Pierce to Fort Good Hope, 300 miles from Fort McPherson. On March 21, 1860, Pierce and his transportation made it to Fort Good Hope, but not without incident. 6 days before reaching their destination, they heard a voice, conspicuously reminiscent of that of the departed, warning of approaching wolves. 3 days later, the voice spoke out again, in McFarlane's encampment, alerting the crew of a wolverine supposedly intending harm on the in-transit body. 2 days after arrival, Pierce found his final resting place, while McFarlane prepared to return to Fort McPherson. At one point, McFarlane recalled feeling the spirit of Pierce surround him. Later that night, McFarlane awoke to find the ghost of Pierce staring at him and his roommate as they slept. Both men saw Pierce before them, but covered their heads and tried to will the specter away instead of daring to interact with it. A man named William shared an encounter that transpired when he and his cousin chose to camp and fish near a lake said by elders to be filled with bad spirits. After reaching the spot and setting up camp, the two men had a few drinks while sitting by the fire. All of a sudden, William's cousin lunged at him and attempted to start a fight. William fought him off but noticed that the light of the fire illuminated the outline of two shadowy raven-like wings on the cousin's back. Throughout the night, the cousin's eyes remained completely black as he tried time and time again to harm William, even attempting to lure him into the lake to drown him. With the help of his dog, and with a defensive measure taught to him by his grandmother firmly in mind, William fought off the possessed cousin repeatedly. He called on all of his ancestors that shared his name to assist him in keeping the evil spirit within his cousin at bay, while his dog alerted him to incoming strikes and kept the man beside the blazing fire. When the sun rose, William ran back to his village. His cousin's wife asked what happened, as her husband had returned, muttering about seeing something by the lake. The conversation with his mother led William to believe that a spirit known as Evil Raven inhabited his cousin's body. They determined his cousin's late father accidentally brought the spirit back with him after visiting another cursed location alone, leaving Evil Raven free to attach itself to the son after the father passed. Another man named William shared tales of his strange encounters during hunting and fishing trips around Alaska. In order to get to his regular caveside camping spot in a valley he frequented, William had to traverse a tricky path that bottlenecks down to about a 12-foot width. During one visit, he began his trek toward the bottleneck as usual when a robin suddenly began dropping sticks and rocks onto his head, as if to get William's attention. He eventually decided to follow the robin, which took him to a cliff that overlooked the path. After detecting the strong scent of scat, William realized a bear, one known to locals as Scarface, stood directly in the bottleneck area of the valley. Sporting a large scar over part of its face, the bear would have easily overpowered William and his .22 in such a narrow area. After saving William from such an unwinnable altercation, the robin disappeared, leading him to believe it was a guardian spirit protecting him. In November 1930, a Canadian reporter named Emmett K. Kelleher wrote a piece about a trapper named Joe LaBelle who discovered a ghost town on Lake Anjikuni. Hundreds of kilometers from civilization in Manitoba, Canada,
LaBelle stumbled upon the supposed village and found it empty of all human life, with only two starving husky dogs in residence. LaBelle claimed to see abandoned tents made of animal hides, seven dog cadavers, multiple warm coats, and other signs of previous tenants in the encampment. There was no trace of human remains, but LaBelle said a traditional grave covered in stones was disturbed. LaBelle wandered the area for an afternoon, noting that while nothing showed signs of a fight, there was something in the air. After feeding two freshly caught fish to the dogs, LaBelle returned to civilization to share his tale about the village, and his inkling that an evil spirit named Tornrark may have had a hand in its demise. Labrador, Canada is the home of the Phantom Trapper, a specter cursed to drive a team of 14 pure white huskies across the barren landscapes of winter for all eternity. His real name is unknown. The Trapper appears dressed from head to toe in furs and skins, and he endlessly speeds his way through the afterlife. Legend has it that, in life, the Trapper sold toxic alcohol to the indigenous population and assaulted many women before meeting his end from natural causes. Since the Trapper evaded legal retribution during his life, he never paid for his acts or asked for forgiveness. That lack of earthly punishment prompted his unending mission to assist those lost in the snow and guide them to safety, an eternal penance. A woman known as Mary Jane told YouTube channel Xenohunters about a strange experience from her youth. She and a friend set out to find berry bushes to pick salmon berries when they came upon a hill along their path and they were greeted by an elderly couple. The couple warned the girls that a grizzly bear was prowling the road on the other side of the hill. After checking for signs of the supposed animal, the girls decided to walk over the hill and down to the road. Once over the hill, Mary Jane and her friend began to pick berries, checking every few minutes for the grizzly. After her companion wandered away, Mary Jane noticed a long white cloud hovering above and seemingly following her just 30 feet over her head. Emerging from the cloud were the voices of two elderly women, frightening Mary Jane and prompting her to check her surroundings. That's when she finally found the grizzly bear, working on the carcass of a reindeer and paying her no mind. Mary Jane raced back up and over the hill to safety. Talkeetna, Alaska is a small town with the haunted Fairview Inn within its city limits. Built in 1923, the Homey Inn once played host to President Warren G. Harding and an extramarital affair. Soon after his illicit stay in the hotel, Harding suffered a heart attack. The room he occupied at the time has since been labeled cursed. The walls of the Fairview Inn bear photographs of departed townspeople. Many believe the ghosts haunting the hotel are, or were, among them. Rocky Cummins worked in the town as a miner and trapper. In his spare time, he liked to party. Jim Schaff had ties to the military through his work and enjoyed gardening, as well as hanging out with Cummins. The duo is thought to be behind both the random flushing of toilets in guest rooms and the mysterious faucets that turn themselves on when no one's around. Many also suspect Cummins and Schaff lock doors on guests, throw around beer cans and napkins, and generally make merry in the haunted room, Room 1, where the pair hung out during their lifetimes. Pounding sounds, rattling doorknobs, and creaky footsteps on the floorboards can be heard in the haunted room. Visitors have reported seeing apparitions in the halls while making their way between rooms, despite the inn being presumptively unoccupied. Located in central Alaska, the Arctic Circle Hot Springs Resort is the site of a 400 gallons per minute hot spring of crystal clear water, first discovered by a prospector in the 1890s. By 1918, Franklin Leach gained ownership of the spring and patented it, with 320 acres of land surrounding it. Leach and his wife expanded the property to a resort, with gardens and a restaurant, and made various upgrades over the years until Leach's passing in 1955.
Robert and Laverna Miller bought the estate in 1980 and kept the resort open until 2002 when financial setbacks forced the business to close. While the history of the location is rich already, the creepy encounters reported by staff and visitors only add to the intrigue. The third-floor library is supposedly home to a female ghost that roams the premises. A staff of kitchen workers under the Millers heard repeated whistling noises they couldn't account for, even after following the sound outside the resort into the surrounding acreage. On another occasion, a teacher from California visited and recorded an attempt to contact the late Mrs. Leach from the fourth floor. He caught doors opening and closing on their own and described feeling the presence of Mrs. Leach around him. Laverna Miller saw chandeliers in the hotel swinging without the aid of wind, and shared other accounts from visitors who heard unexplained footsteps on the stairs during their stay. Averse to changes to the building, the spirits are allegedly more active during construction and enjoy moving objects or even bringing paintings on the wall to life. In 2012, a Travel Channel ghost hunting series visited the resort. The 1845 expedition of Captain Sir John Franklin and his subsequent disappearance features several elements of the mystical and spiritual, with clairvoyants and mesmerists taking part in the search for him. It was Franklin's fourth time exploring the Arctic. He took his ships Erebus and Terror to seek a northwest passage and attempted to reclaim his positive reputation after nearly starving on a prior journey. Instructed to travel north, the Franklin expedition was last glimpsed outside Lancaster Sound before disappearing. One of the rescue groups sent out in 1850 to recover the lost Franklin crew and ships was headed by Commander Edward Belcher. Supposedly, one of Belcher's friends was a member of the Franklin expedition, leading him to write about an encounter with a charmed wolf he felt might be his fallen comrade. Quote, "It is a ridiculous feeling, yet who is free from it? Indeed, I have been so far, at times, a victim to some such feeling as even to attach the name of one of my friends to this cunning visitor." Unquote. Up next on Weird Darkness, you never know what might be lurking just out of sight. In the shadows, behind a door, I'll share a few true stories that might make you double-check the locks at night and check the closet before going to bed.

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3: La igualdad de oportunidades es la ley. 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
5: The following stories are taken from various Ask Reddit threads and are all supposedly true. To me, that makes them so much scarier. Ghost stories are fun and all, but I'm just not a sucker for a campfire tale. If you tell me a story that's actually happened, though, well, I'll be much less inclined to turn off the hallway light at night, if you know what I mean. Because who knows what's lurking just out of view? In the middle of the woods. Growing up, I lived in the middle of the woods. No neighbors for about a mile on each side, and we owned 60 acres of forest, then a

0: swamp after that. So basically, I lived in the middle of nowhere. One summer when I was about 14, I was out in the middle of the woods playing with my dog. I'm an only child and both of my parents were out of town, when I kept feeling something hit my elbow. I'd go to throw Max's ball and the bump would make me throw it almost straight up. Assuming it was just me bumping it on trees or something, I ignored it. After the fourth or fifth time of it happening, I thought, well, this sucks, I'll just go home. Walking back, I felt uneasy, but I knew I was just freaking myself out because we were alone. About an hour later, Max and I are at home on the couch when the garage door opens and he starts barking, barking, barking. Well, I hop up to go let in my mom or dad, even though they were home really early. I peered through the peephole and saw the door was still shut and no one was in the garage. Quieting Max down, I opened the door slowly and called out for my dad. Nothing. No response at all. So I go out to check the door and it's still locked. Okay, sure. Weird, but oh well. Max heard it too, so at least I know I'm not crazy. About 20 minutes later, I hear the door open again, and this time Max starts growling like crazy. I quiet him down and again just assume it's the wind or something making noise, even though by this point my heart is racing. I hear footsteps come up the stairs and think, oh geez, Dad really is home this time, and I hop up and run to the door. It starts to jiggle, so I run faster to let him in. I peep through the hole, and even though my hand is loosely around the jiggling handle, there is no one on the other side of the door. Terrified, I go hide on the couch with all the lights on. Max is still growling. About an hour after that, I start to feel a little better, even though I'm still terrified, and then I hear the door handle jiggle again. This time, it was Max jiggling it. He needed to go outside, and the only way outside is through the garage. Fantastic. I literally sprint with him to the kennel, and as I'm standing in there, I decided to ask this thing questions to make myself feel better because I knew it wouldn't answer me. Thinking about what to ask it, my eyes are drawn to the huge, heavy oak door on the kennel. It was always open because it was too heavy for me to move easily. I said, "Okay, ghost, if you're real, you'll shut this heavy door." Nothing. A minute goes by, nothing. Max is still sniffing around. I turn around to yell at him to hurry up, and then, from behind me, I hear click. I whipped around and saw the giant door had swung shut and latched. Okay, clearly it was just the wind. It wasn't really windy, but it was the wind, for sure. It had to be. I proceed, "Oh, okay, ghost, that was the wind. If you're really real, you'll open this massive door back up." Nothing. I relax a bit and then squat down with my head in on my knees, reminiscing about how lame I was just being scared when I hear click-clack. The door was now wide open. Max was done, so we booked it back into the house, locking every door in the house. For the next 4 hours, I would hear the footsteps on the stairs and the door handle jiggling every few minutes, until finally, around 11 p.m., my dad walks in and yells at me for wasting electricity. I never told him or my mom about it until about 4 months later, when my dad came in from hunting after dark. He looked shaken, and I asked him what was wrong. He said he aimed at two deer but missed both completely because it felt as if something was hitting his elbow and making him shoot way above that deer. That's when I told him everything. The House on Acorn Street. When I was 14, my family and I fell on hard times. We got kicked out of our house and ended up in emergency housing. Basically, we went to charity, who found us a house that we were able to rent for $100 a month, but only for 3 months. That summer, my mom and stepdad separated temporarily, and my three younger siblings would go to my stepdad's for a week or so, then come back to my mom and me. This house was creepy. It started off with just that feeling, you know? Like something isn't quite right, that you might not be the only person in the room. In the day, that's all it was, the feeling that something was up, your instincts pricking at you. I tried to ignore it, but as soon as dusk arrived, stuff would start happening. More than once, I could hear this static-filled music playing, but I couldn't find the source. It just filled the halls. I heard whispering and went to my sister's room. In the open closet, a pair of eyes looked at me and disappeared. My brother spent one night in the house and didn't come back. In my room, I could never win. On one wall, a mirror, which I flipped over to face the window. I watched tall shadow figures pace in front of it. In my mother's room, the same shadow figures paced in circles around her room. One night, she and I sat up for 2 hours in her bed watching these shadows. She was strongly religious and didn't know what to make of it. During the time we lived there, there was a lunar eclipse. I'd never seen one before and was really excited for it. When I went out to look, every time this terror took over me and I couldn't stay outside. I couldn't explain it. When the moon was fully cloaked, I went outside, looked up, but my head suddenly snapped down and to my left. I could see three tall shadows walking in between the tall pine trees in the yard. Panicked, I ran back inside and into my room, flinging myself under the covers and my eyes shut tightly, but listening to the pacing outside my bedroom window. 3 months of this. We moved out at the end of the summer into a new house. My mom and stepdad got back together and I was with my younger siblings again. We all agreed the house on Acorn Street was screwed up and still get chills when we drive by it just to see. Thanks for listening. 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I'll be posting it on Monday. You can follow Weird Darkness on social media by visiting the Contact Social page on the website. And please tell others about Weird Darkness who love the paranormal or strange stories, true crime, monsters, or unsolved mysteries like you do. Doing that helps make it possible for me to keep doing the show. If you'd like to be a part of the show, you can send in your own paranormal experiences by clicking on Tell Your Story at WeirdDarkness.com. All stories in Weird Darkness are purported to be true unless stated otherwise, and you can find links to the stories or the authors in the show notes, which I will upload to the Weird Darkness website immediately after tonight's show is ended. Ghostly Shivers of the Arctic Circle is by Jody Smith for Ranker. The Most Dreadful Execution of the Salem Witch Trials is from Sometimes Interesting and Evan Corey for History. And Never Trust the Dark is from the lineup. Weird Darkness is a registered trademark. Copyright Weird Darkness. And now that we're coming out of the dark, I'll leave you with a little light. Psalm 112, verse 1. Praise the Lord. Blessed are those who fear the Lord, who find great delight in His commands. And a final thought from George R. R. Martin. Once you've accepted your flaws, no one can use them against you. I'm Darren Marlar. Thanks for joining me in the Weird Darkness.
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5: This is a Fox News alert back in the U.S. I'm Sue Guzman. The 17 American passengers in the cruise ship hit by the hantavirus outbreak have arrived home. HHS says one has mild symptoms, the other has tested positive. So we hear from Fox's Grinnell Scott.
6: While the University of Nebraska Medical Center's National Quarantine Unit has agreed to receive the 17 Americans on board that cruise ship, it's not required they go there. Acting director of the World Health Organization's Department of Epidemic and Pandemic Management, Maria Van Kerkhove, on Fox's The Sunday Briefing said that is part of WHO policy.
7: Active follow-up for 42 days. This would include checks, health checks by authorities, and either be quarantined at home or quarantined in a medical facility.
6: Kerkhove said real-time updates are shared with the CDC as patients are observed. Grinnell Scott, Fox News.
5: President Trump rejecting Iran's response to a U.S. peace proposal to end the ongoing conflict. The president reacting on Truth Social.
8: The president wrote, "I have just read the response from Iran's so-called representatives. I don't like it. Totally unacceptable. Thank you for your attention to this matter."
5: Fox's Alex Hogan reporting. President Trump heads to Beijing this week for a high-stakes summit with China's leader.
9: This week's trip to China will be the first by an American president since President Trump traveled to Beijing back in 2017. It comes amid trade tensions and the ongoing war in Iran. President Trump has met several times with China's President Xi Jinping, and both leaders have expressed a commitment to fostering a strong bilateral relationship. That relationship has been strained at times with tit-for-tat tariffs amid negotiations over a long-term trade deal.
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0: how did it go today? See, it's a very tricky holiday, because if you're a guy, you've already lost. You've already lost that battle. If you were raised with a Jersey mom like mine.
1: Cake pan? No, I have a lot to do today.
2: So what'd your parents finally say about last Saturday?
3: The usual. Nothing.
2: Hello. I'm making dessert to help.
4: Mine just blah, blah, blah.
3: Here is your cake pan.
2: Why do they not realize that we're practically adults responsible for ourselves?
3: And you're going to clean up your baking mess.
2: Cake pan?
3: No, I have a lot to do today.
2: So what'd your parents finally say about last Saturday?
3: The usual. Nothing.
2: Hello. I'm making dessert to help.
4: Mine just blah, blah, blah.
3: Here is your cake pan.
2: Why do they not realize that we're practically adults responsible for ourselves?
3: And you're going to clean up your baking mess.
5: Say, ma'am, you seem a little bit worried.
6: My husband's boss is coming for dinner.
5: Oh, and everything has to be just right, eh?
6: I think my menu is right. At least I know my coffee is.
5: You seem pretty positive about the coffee.
6: Well, shouldn't I be?
5: Indeed she should. What a wonderful difference that Flavor Bud flavor makes. And this is Rex Marshall reminding you that only Instant Maxwell House has it. Why, you can actually see the difference even before you taste it. Look, it's not a powder, not a grind, but millions of tiny flavor buds of real coffee, ready to burst instantly into that famous Maxwell House flavor. The best tasting coffee that ever went into your cup. So for coffee that's good to the very last drop, reach for the jar with the stars on top. Instant Maxwell House. What a wonderful difference that Flavor Bud flavor makes.
0: Oh, look at you. Have yourself a cup. It's 9 minutes past the hour, and that's how it used to be. That Maxwell House commercial.
5: Hey, ma'am, you seem a little bit worried.
6: My husband's boss is coming for dinner.
0: Well, if your husband's boss came for dinner, the mom would probably say, well, tell him to bring something. That's probably what it would be. But let me share with you about my Jersey mom. And maybe even if you didn't grow up in Jersey, you'll be able to relate to this in some way. You ready? Here we go. I grew up in a matriarchy. I get to work when I'm 20, 21. I go to the big offices in the big cities, and I'm surrounded by people, nasty, mean-looking women, saying things like, women need to be more in charge. And I'm like, no one's arguing. I've never been in a meeting ever with executives ever where anybody said, no, women shouldn't be in charge. How do we make that happen? How do we encourage? How do we grow? I've never seen any objection ever anywhere. And I've seen it put into action over and over again. But that's not my point. The thing that puzzled me at 2021 was that, what are you talking about? Women are in charge. Aren't they in charge? Where I grew up in Jersey, all the moms were in charge. Dads had zero say. Zero say. Women told men where to sit. Just sit over there. Don't even think about sitting in the living room now. Don't even think about it. Don't sit on that chair. We just got that chair 2 years ago. It's still new. You don't sit there. Men sat in the basement or one part of the TV room, not the good chair, the other chair, the one that came from the old house, the one that came from when you lived in an apartment. Now he can sit there. Women were in charge when I was growing up. All the moms were in charge. And if you, as a kid, got into trouble, I was a kid, see. And a couple times I got into trouble. I'd have to say it was lowercase trouble. How about you? But it was lowercase trouble. And I got in trouble. And every mom had a power play. Everybody in our neighborhood, each mom had knew somebody who was powerful. The Monsignor, the head rabbi, the principal, the superintendent. All of them knew somebody who was powerful. And collectively, they could pool their resources, pool their capabilities, their superpowers, and solve the problem. Now, if there was a dad around, this is what would happen. He might make the mistake of saying, well, you know, maybe I can get a hold of Charlie there, the chief mechanic. Just sit down over there. Hey, there. Don't worry about this. We have this taken care of. And I saw it over and over again. I never saw my father get involved in a social issue, in a domestic challenge. I never saw him get involved with anything, nor did any other father. Now, I did not have a jock dad. I didn't have a dad who knew anything about sports, and therefore I know nothing about sports. I'm not blaming him. I'm just saying I know nothing about sports. What he would do is he'd talk to a couple other guys on the patio and maybe have a beer. No, they wouldn't go out to a bar. They wouldn't go doing anything. The other dads wouldn't do anything. They'd just sit around and stare at each other, waiting for permission to come back in. Tell your father he can come in now. That's about how it went. And this is how it went through every household that I knew of in New Jersey. Maybe it went that way in your house. But the fact is that it was a matriarchy. Moms were in charge, and they all knew something that could solve the problem. Solve the problem. And each mom knew somebody powerful. My mother, the person she knew who was powerful, and I would say the most powerful person in North Jersey, she knew the produce manager at ShopRite. Yes, the produce manager at ShopRite. When we walked into ShopRite, it was like Queen Elizabeth walking in. Oh, Mrs. Sterling, we've been waiting for you. I put this melon aside for you. I know these are very rare Crenshaws, he would say. My mother would kind of look. Yeah, that looks pretty good. And they would try to please Mrs. Sterling. Oh, and I've put these cherries aside. I know your family likes the

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1: Been gender blind my whole career. I'm happy to say I have been gender blind my whole career. It makes me uniquely capable of raising successful daughters. My daughters, believe me, are in charge. When they say to me in the hospital, "Do you feel safe at home?" No, I don't feel safe at home. I have three daughters and two female cats. Are you crazy? I don't feel safe at home at all. That was how I was raised. And I'm happy to report, just on a factual basis, getting off the wonderful story time, on a factual basis, I over and over again, in jobs when I hired people, when I could hire people, mostly I hired women for whatever job it was. I can tell you in every situation that I've been in where I had hiring and firing control of a situation, the highest paid people I had working with me were women. But it never even occurred to me. You know, if I looked at the sheet, I'm like, oh, look at that. Isn't that good? Isn't that good? This is a historic day, ladies and gentlemen. Not only have we just experienced a weekend where the United States government has revealed the first tranche, and now you finally know how to spell tranche, of UFO information, the first tranche of UFO information. My gosh, it is the anniversary of this radio station migrating from music to talk. Music to talk. It was May 10th. And now, shame on me, it's 84 or 83. It was 83 or 84. And coming up, we're going to have a very special person sharing that event with you and me. A person who had a truly unique perspective. At that time, it was a very unpopular decision because this radio station was such a legend. WABC in New York was such a legendary music station. Such a legendary music station. And was followed by so many other radio stations in America that the very thought of it changing from music to talk was unheard of. But that decision actually happened in about 1966, not in 1983. It was about 1966, because that is when the Federal Communications Commission said that AM and FM stations could no longer simulcast. At the time, every AM and FM station in America, practically every AM station was simulcast on an FM station. That was the law. That was allowed. And then the law changed. And then they could only simulcast 80% of the day, and at some point they couldn't simulcast any of the day. When that happened, and AM and FM programming had to be separated by law, that if you owned an AM station in a city and you owned an FM station in a city, you had to program them separately, could not have the same programming on them, to enhance the value of the FM, to enhance the value of the spectrum, to super serve the city with more radio stations, with more choices. But that night, the night of that announcement, Gene Shepherd, the great monologuist, the man who wrote A Christmas Story. Yeah, that movie. He wrote and narrated A Christmas Story. He had a 45-minute show every night where he just talked. No one will ever know how he did it, but it was a miracle. Every night the man came on, and for 45 minutes he told a story, and it was a freaking miracle. He gets on the air that night, and he talks about the decision, how every AM station has to be separate from every FM station. They have to come up with separate programming. And what he said was the most prescient comment I've ever heard. He said, well, what this means is that one day all the music programming will be on FM because it sounds better, and it can be in stereo. And all the talk programming will be on AM

0: AM will have the talk shows, and FM will have the music shows. Well, that was really interesting, and that, of course, turned out to be exactly right. What nobody could anticipate was how fast was that going to happen? How fast was it going to happen? It turned out that it took about 10 years, really, till pretty much all the AM music stations stopped, and it was all on FM. And this was one of the first ones to, no, it wasn't. It was in the middle of the pack to go talk. What happened, what that day was like internally is an amazing story. And that's coming up in seconds. Walter Sterling on the Red Apple Audio Network.
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2: Taylor Swift's company has filed 3 trademark applications with the U.S. Patent and Trademark Office. Josh Gerben, a trademark lawyer, says it's about protecting Swift's identity in the AI era.
3: If she's able to own a trademark on her voice and the sound of her voice, she could theoretically stop the AI platforms from creating content using her voice in any capacity.
2: Gerben admits the filing aims to use trademark law to cover a legal gray area created by artificial intelligence.
3: She might be able to argue that because her voice is protected as a trademark, that that new song that the AI is generating is actually a violation of her trademark rights, whereas it wouldn't really have been a violation of copyright rights.
2: 2 applications cover sound trademarks for the phrases, "Hey, it's Taylor Swift," and "Hey, it's Taylor." A third seeks protection for a specific photograph of Swift. I'm James Flippin, and this is the Worldwide News Network.
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8: Hi, I'm retired detective Vic Ferrari, and on tonight's episode of Confessions of a Retired Detective, 2 NYPD detectives are placed on modified assignment after grabbing the wrong individual in a buy and bust operation. What happens next? Coming up in moments on Sterling every damn night.
9: 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Details later, strippers on the loose. Walter Sterling, the Other Side of Midnight, Red Apple Audio Network.
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11: When there's something on your mind, an open ear is what you'll find. Come on and talk to us. WABC.
0: Hello. Hello. Hello. Hey, I'm gonna share this with you again. When you talk to me, you have to hold down that button. You can't let it up when you're like halfway through, because I only get half a word. You got to hold down the button. You got it? We good? We have a new technician, a new control board operator, a new producer who's really, really good. But the art of pushing down the talk back button and releasing it is something that doesn't come quickly. It requires time. Now, do we have our friend on the phone? That's what I need to hear. I needed to hear, as we were coming out, I needed to hear you shouting, Jay is on the phone. Now, I'd like you to play that jingle again. Can you do that?
12: When there's something on your mind, an open ear is what you'll find. Come on and talk to us, WABC.
0: That was the first thing that America heard out of WABC when it switched from music to talk. Now, Jay Clark was the program director. That was a very different job when Jay Clark was the program director. What I'm going to tell you, if you're in radio, will shock you. It meant he was in charge. It meant he decided when the station would go talk, and he decided who they were going to hire because he was, what was your title, Jay?
13: I think I was the operations manager at that point.
0: That meant you were in charge.
13: Yes.
0: And that meant you had like 90% say as to when it was going to happen and who to hire. Is that about right?
13: Well, I wish I had 90%. It was probably more like 75% because there were some people that were demanding.
0: You're missing my point. Stop. You're missing the point. Answer it like a deposition. You were in charge.
13: Yes.
0: Thank you. Today, that would be a different percentage. It would be a different percentage. Jay Clark was the person who put this together first. He was the first program director of WABC as a talk station, and he was brilliant at it. And it was a hard job because he had also been the program director of it as a music station. And he had to transition it from music to talk at a moment in time where that changed the culture of New York. That changed the culture of American radio. It was precedent setting for a station as big as WABC or many others around the country to go from music to talk. First, Jay, the round of reaction, the general round of reaction that you had to deal with in making such a seismic change.
13: Well, I think that, first of all, the people, when we made the change, the people were devastated, you know, the listeners. And I think they called it, and frankly, I called it, it was the day the music died, because WABC as a music station was so huge for so many years.
0: And were you threatened? Did the radio industry embrace this change? Did the population of New York think this was a good idea? Did you get any support at all?
13: Well, yes. Management absolutely, positively wanted to do this. And they frankly picked the date. They were a little faster at it than I was because they wanted to make sure they could make the ratings book. And so management, ABC management in particular, were very excited about making this change. They saw that the talk radio was going to be kind of on AM, and music radio was going to end up on FM, and they frankly had been beaten a couple of times. So not in Cume, by the way, never in Cume. But because of that, they were number two, and everybody was upset about it. And so they felt that talk was the most important and the easiest way to go. So I had a lot of support from management. I don't think the sales department was terribly happy about it, obviously, because it was a major shift. As far as the people of New York are concerned, I think I can sum it up in one way. I was in a cab with my girlfriend at that point in time, and the guy in the cab was, you know, punching around looking for radio stations, and he hit WABC. This is after the change, and he just said, "Look what they did to my radio station."
0: There it is.
13: You know.
0: So yeah, May 10th, and was it 1983 or 82?
13: 82.
0: May 10th, 1982. Is the anniversary is when WABC in New York switched from music to talk. Do you remember the first lineup, Jay Clark, program director? Do you remember the first lineup that you had on?
13: Yes. We kept Ross and Wilson, who were the morning team, on because they were doing mostly talk anyway. And then it went to Art Athens, who we stole from 1010 Winds. Management in Los Angeles wanted Michael Jackson on in New York, and that was one of the changes that I wasn't jumping up and down about, but we did that. And then we had Art Russ Jr., who we had already started with Talk at Night, followed by Dr. Judith Kuryansky.
0: Right.
13: So it was, it was a good lineup.
0: It was a good lineup. And we're on great radio stations right now, like KDKA and KMOX and WGN in Chicago. Now,
13: wow.
0: Jay, I know, it's shocking. I'm shocked. there's no accounting for taste, but listen. So Jay Clark was the program director of WABC when it went from music to talk. And what was one of the, was there a surprise or two that you learned about doing talk radio that you had not anticipated? Something that you, after a month or two, you went, oh, I didn't know this. I wish I had known this. Anything like that?
13: Well, the first big surprise is the day we went on the air, Art Athens wasn't feeling terribly good, and he thought he had, just butterflies in his stomach, and he actually had a heart attack. He was okay.
0: Oh.
13: He was okay, but he went on the air and did his shift, not knowing it was a heart attack, and then immediately rushed off to the hospital. We rushed him off. So that was probably the biggest change. As far as the lineup is concerned, I think it worked pretty well given the time, the year that it was on. It was very, very different today. In fact, I watched WABC, and I got to tell you that what's going on now is exactly right for New York City. And like I said, my only complaint, or real complaint, was that Michael Jackson
0: had a British accent, had a phony British accent, and he was in Los Angeles and had a Los Angeles worldview. But as a manager, coming from music to talk, was there anything about running a talk station that you went, whoa, I had no idea about this?
13: Not really, because I had done talk in at WTIC in Hartford. That's
0: but
13: why
0: Hartford
13: they hired
0: doesn't
13: me.
0: Count. That doesn't really count, Hartford.
13: Well, of course not. But as far as these talk people were concerned, we were running Art Russ Jr., Dr. Judy Kuryansky before, because what I was trying to do is move it slowly. And that's not the way ABC felt it should be done. So he just came on, and the personalities were pretty easy compared to the music
0: to management
13: who have been there forever.
0: Yeah, that's never happened before. Now, listen, the thing about ABC as the launching owner and John Katsimatidis as the current owner is very interesting to me, because ABC Inc. was by far the best company to launch a talk station in a major city, because they had had enormous success in San Francisco and Los Angeles, and they had the other element that's critical. The upper management, the guys who had run those stations, were fans. They loved this format, freaking loved it. They knew it in their bones. And today, John Katsimatidis loves this format, knows it in his bones. He does an hour a day during the week. He does a weekend show, and he listens all the time. Before I go on the air, Jay, I get a text, and it says, I'm awake. And he listens. I'm not kidding. And he listens all the time. And the best thing is, he's a fan. If he ever texts me, it's always something to help, truly helpful. Now, what's interesting to from my perspective is that between ABC, a blessed launch owner, and John Katsimatidis, a blessed current owner, in the middle, it wasn't so good. The ownership in the middle, not so good. And they solved most of their problems by cutting costs. The other thing that I learned that you may not have known, because they had had success in Los Angeles and San Francisco, they looked at those as business models in terms of how long it was going to take to make a profit. This would never happen today. They believed, I was in the meetings, at ABC Inc., because of Los Angeles and San Francisco, they believed the timeline for profit was 10 years. It would take 10 years for the talk format to make a profit, and that was fine. Now, by the way, it took 11 because of the Yankees, but they were prepared to lose money for 10 freaking years. Never would happen today. Never. In 10 minutes, it wouldn't happen. It was a blessed launch. It has a great owner today. But that was an experience, because all the people you were working for were not only experts in the format, they freaking invented it.
13: That's true, and it had its good points and its difficult points, frankly. But Al Racco was the general manager in San Francisco for them, and they had brought him into New York, and he is the one that that raised the flag and said, look, we have to do it. As far as that 10 years is concerned, very interesting, because we had done, I said, okay, look, we should do some research on this, and everybody jumped up and down and said, oh, no, no, no. But that research came back late, but it said 10 years. That's what the research said. You're going to lose money for 10 years. And I found it very interesting how on point that particular research was, because it was right. And ABC was ready to do that. They understood it and supported it.
0: Now, Jay Clark, when you were doing it, at what point did you feel, okay, this is going to work? Was there a day, a moment in time, or was it always, I don't know. Because it was new, and it was a new lineup. At some point did you go, man, I think we got it?
13: You know, I don't know if I was that comfortable for the first 6 months, let's say. Because, you know, there was so much talk on the street and in the newspapers. I mean, it was like, what have you done? You know, you've taken New York and stopped the music. Slowly but surely, it started to take hold. And listeners got pretty familiar, if you will, with the lineup. And again, the only major problem that I saw was afternoon drive, and it was only because, as you said, Michael Jackson was in L.A. Now, I think one of the reasons they wanted him on was because Ben Hoberman, who was the general manager of KABC before he stepped up to the next, whatever the next level was, felt very strongly that Michael Jackson would be great. And because of a heavy British accent, I wasn't so sure about that. And I think that the people of New York weren't so sure about that either. I heard people saying, no, I can't understand the guy. What do I, et cetera. And, you know, there's not with us. But other than that, I think that the group as a whole was welcome. But it took, you know, at least 6 months before that even there was even a glimmer. How's that?
0: Jay Clark, the original program director of WABC. I suspect Kevin Roche, the current program director of WABC, is listening. Off the cuff. Top of mind, do you have any advice for Kevin about being a great talk programmer? Because like you, he's a really good talk programmer.
13: I want to tell you something. I watched the ratings numbers in particular. And when he took over and when the current management took over, I said to myself, okay, the owner, he knows New York. He loves New York. He understands New York. I didn't know the current program director or his background, frankly, but I watched the numbers and I'm saying to myself, wow. And then when they kept people like Cousin Brucey, who, you know, is so solid in New York City, I said to myself, you know, these guys really do know what they're doing. And it's proving out. Because the station has been on if you were looking at a scale, doing quite well compared to the arch nemesis of talk back when I was there, WOR. I mean,
0: I don't even know what that is.
13: Yeah, that's right.
0: I don't even know what that is.
13: And you shouldn't.
0: No. Now, listen, this is the great Jay Clark.
13: You shouldn't have said it either.
0: No, you should have said it. This is the great Jay Clark. He was the original program director at WABC. The reason it got the foundation and the launch and then the start that it did is because of his hard work. It is an honor. It is a privilege on the anniversary of May 10th, WABC changing from music to talk, that you, Mr. Clark, agreed to come on. And I thank you for being gracious and sharing with us the history of WABC. Walter Sterling at 40 minutes past the hour. 40 minutes past the hour. Do we have our friend Mateus? Is he available? Not yet. All right. Let's see. Well, we can talk to you at 800-848-9222, 800-848-9222 with Walter Sterling. This was a very big weekend. Not only was it Mother's Day, and you didn't do as well as you were supposed to. The challenge of Mother's Day is what? Getting it right. Because when you ask, what do you get? Oh, no, I don't need anything. That means you're dead. And then when you get something, if she goes, oh, that's very nice, you're dead. And if you get another gift and she says, yeah, okay, why don't you put that over there? If she's if she tells you to put the gift somewhere rather than her picking it up and moving it, you're dead. It's a great challenge. I'd like to know how you did. How did you do? How did you do? It can only help other men. I love it when my children expect me to buy the gift. My children expect me to buy the gifts. If I don't say on Saturday at noon, did you get your mother a gift? Did you get your mother a card? Nothing will happen. And they'll all look in the distance, in the middle distance. And I'll go out and have to get the gift. And as you know, you can't go to Dollar Tree and get that card. You have to go to CVS to get the card. You have to get the right card. And it's got to be one of those heavy ones. That's the challenge. That's the challenge. The other thing I want to talk with you about is the amazing thing that happened this week, which was the UFO files. The first tranche of UFO files were released. What does that mean? It means that for the first time in the history, our history, the first time in our history, the U.S. government has admitted that, I'm looking at that screen. What does that say? What? Oh, well, say something to me. It's talk show. It's a talk show. You don't have to type it. Just put them on the air. Mateus Boom Boom in Hollywood. Welcome to the other side of Midnight with Walter Sterling. Hi.
14: Good morning and a very happy Mother's Day to you. It was quite a story you told us at the beginning of the show about your home life and the mothers in charge. The women were in charge. I mean, it's true. Aren't they always in charge?
0: Women tell men where to sit.
14: And we say yes and thank you. It should be.
0: The only time marriages fail, I'm sure of this now that I've been married a while, the only time marriages fail, Mateus, is when men imagine they have say. Men have no say. Here's the division of decisions. Ready?
14: Yeah.
0: You decide the big stuff. You decide how to settle the war in Iran, what to do about Israel, who should be the next candidate for president, and what about redistricting? That's what the guy decides. Women, they decide the unimportant things, where you're going to live, what you're going to drive, where your kids are going to go to school, what your kids' names will be, where you're going to go for the holidays. There it is. So, men, you decide how to solve the war in Iran. Your wife is going to decide where you're going to live. Balances out. Seems fair to me.
14: And wise. Let me just add that, too. Wise. There'll be peace in your household.
0: Oh, absolutely true. Now, I can't wait to see the Sheep movie. Tell us about the Sheep movie.
14: Well, there's a movie out from Amazon MGM Studios. It's called The Sheep Detectives. It's photographed in Ireland. It stars Hugh Jackman as George Hardy. Now, he's a shepherd, Walter, who reads murder mysteries aloud to his flock of sheep. convinced that though they only bleat appreciatively, they really are able to understand him. And so suddenly, when George is found dead, the sheep, who apparently could understand him, suspect foul play, and they begin to try to solve the mystery of who killed him and why. So not only could they understand him, they are also able to speak. And now this brings in a great cast of actors voicing the ovine roles, like Patrick Stewart, Regina Hall, Bella Ramsey, Chris O'Dowd, Bryan Cranston, and Julia Louis-Dreyfus. So in real-life roles, Walter, you've got Nicholas Galitzine as a reporter stumbling into this small town where this is all happening. He's trying to do a story on local color, but, of course, gets this hot lead of this murder instead. Molly Gordon plays the daughter of Hugh Jackman, who is a suspect, possibly. Nicholas Braun is an inept policeman, and bringing just the right amount of fun in the land of the proceedings is Emma Thompson as the late George's attorney. But before you dismiss the whole concept, the talking sheep actually seem plausibly possible, and they're funny at that. The Sheep Detectives is a really clever, fun for the whole family movie with lots of laughs. So I think it's great fun, and it came in at 4 at the box office since Friday with $16 million since Friday. So it's doing rather well, but it's still behind Michael, which continues to be, if you'll pardon the expression, to go to a different barnyard animal, a cash cow. And then Mortal Kombat 2, which I did not see because I find those movies absolutely ridiculous, raked in $40 million over the weekend, and The Devil Wears Prada is still doing very strong, $43 million, number one movie in the country. Matter of fact, in U.S. and Canada, they've already racked up since it opened 2 weeks ago, $145 million. Still not as impressive as Michael with its aggregate total of $240 million in the U.S. and Canada, but that's about where the movies are running right now as of the weekend box office.
0: Tell me again how much The Sheep grossed.
14: $16 million in the U.S. and Canada.
0: It's a tough movie to market, isn't it? Even with Hugh Jackman. How exactly do you put that on a poster? You can't put it on a poster. I see Hugh Jackman surrounded by cute sheep.
14: Right.
0: That could go many different ways. Is it a movie about wool? Is it a movie about farming? Is it a movie about husbandry?
14: Sure.
0: What is it about? You can't communicate it in the poster. I wasn't interested in that movie at all until Mateus, Boom Boom Hollywood, shared that with us on Friday and explained what it was. And I'm like, when you said it's about talking sheep, solving a murder mystery, and then you said, and it was convincing. I'm like, what? You said, and it was convincing. You've got to be out of your freaking mind. And it was convincing.
14: No, it's great. Yes, it was convincing. And I'll tell you why. Because you look at movies like Disney's remake of The Lion King with the CGI animals that look real, but then they start talking and have sort of human-like facial expressions.
0: Yes.
14: It's ludicrous. You just can't get over it because it's like, this is just bogus. But these sheep actually look and sounded like sheep, but they were speaking English to you. It didn't look like they were cutesy face sheep. They looked like they were sheep and they were talking. So it's pretty hilarious.
0: Then imagine the pitch meeting. Imagine when the creator of the movie about the talking sheep solving a murder mystery came into serious-minded Hollywood producer offices, into Paramount, Univision, whatever, and had to pitch. All right, this movie is a murder mystery. Oh, people love those. And it's about sheep. Oh, they're adorable animals. People like those. Well, these sheep lost their owner. Oh, it's sad. And somebody killed them? Yes. And did the farmer's wife figure it out? No. The farmer's daughter figure it out? No, not really. The farmer's sheep figured it out. Can you imagine the pause in that meeting, Mateus? Oh, my gosh.
14: Well, the producer's Tim Bevan. He did the musical Les Miserables, and he did The Substance, which, of course, was big with Demi Moore. So from going from that sort of strange horror movie to something so cute, funny, and clever for murder mystery fans, I think is quite a stretch. That's Tim Bevan, the producer, who probably had to have the meeting you're just describing.
0: Now, Mateus Boom Boom in Hollywood, he is our theater critic on The Other Side of Midnight with Walter Sterling. He's a terrific movie critic, very erudite, made me learn how to spell erudite, or else he said, you can't use it if you can't spell it, Walter. It was an off-air conversation that was very ugly between the two of us. I really didn't think it was going to go forward at that point. And there's a phrase I hate. There are certain phrases I hate. Uh-huh. Going forward, whenever you're in a business situation and somebody looks at you and says, all right, now going forward, you're dead. Mm-hmm. You are so dead if they say to you, are you going forward from this point on? Oh, you're finished. You might as well turn in those papers. Turn in your pass right now. There is no future for you. Or we're thinking of changing the schedule. And so going forward, what do you mean changing the schedule? Now going forward, we change. Oh, my God. I've had a very hard weekend, Mateus. I will get to that at some point tonight. But for now, I'm very happy because you do a great job on this show, sir. How do I find you on Facebook?
14: Mateus Bombal's Hollywood on Facebook, M-A-T-I-A-S, B-O-M-B-A-L, apostrophe S, Hollywood, just like the city, Mateus Bombal's Hollywood on Facebook. Walter, thanks.
0: Our good friend, thank you very much for being on the other side of midnight on the Red Apple Audio Network.
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19: Confessions of a retired NYPD.

0: Walter on tonight's episode of Confessions of a Retired Detective. Two NYPD detectives from Brooklyn North Narcotics were placed on modified duty, which means they were relieved of their gun and shields, shortly after viral videos show them punching, kicking, and beating Timothy Brown, a home health care aide not involved in any crime, inside a Cobble Hill liquor store. The man was mistakenly targeted during a drug operation. A sergeant was also placed on modified duty. The NYPD disbanded that narcotics module and reassigned six additional detectives, plus a captain and a lieutenant, and launched a broader 90-day review of the narcotics division's policy, tactics, and procedures. I saw the video, and basically what it shows is two detectives in plain clothes come into a liquor store. They attempt to put handcuffs on this individual who was a large man. He's not having it, and it erupts into a Donnybrook inside the liquor store where he's fighting them, they're fighting him, until they finally get him out of control, and there's a lot of spilt liquor on the floor. Now, having worked in the NYPD's narcotics division, I sort of have an insight into this. When you're working a buy and bust operation, you have at least one undercover out on the street with several undercovers following him, and they're called ghosts. The primary undercover will approach an individual, he'll exchange money for narcotics, the undercover steps off, and then the ghosts that are watching the transaction will give the description. Now, sometimes after the individual sells drugs to an undercover cop, the ghost will watch him sell to several other individuals, and then the ghost will transmit to the field team those individuals' description. And then what happens is they're told to move in, and the cops start grabbing people. They place them in handcuffs. Now, after they're placed in handcuffs, you have to have what's called a confirmatory ID. So a lot of times the ghosts that are still kind of hanging out on the scene will go, yep, you got the right guy, or nope, you got the wrong guy. Other times they'll have the individuals in handcuffs look up in the air, and a car will drive by with tinted windows, and the undercovers inside will tell you, yeah, that's the guy, or no, that's not the guy. In this particular case, when the detectives moved in to grab this individual who was not involved in any crime, instead of just saying, okay, what's this all about? They would have handcuffed him, brought him outside, and the undercover would have said, nope, that's not him. They would have filled out what's called a UF-250, and they would have sent the man on his way. Could he have sued the police department? Sure, he could have. He wouldn't have gotten any money for it. But what did this guy decide to do? He starts fighting with them. And then it turns into a big brawl where somebody could have seriously got injured or cut. So this case is going to play itself out in the courts. I don't know if these cops are going to be cleared of this in this current environment, but if the guy just would have surrendered, there wouldn't have been this big brawl. So for more behind the scenes NYPD stories, be sure to check out my new book, NYPD Behind the Blue Wall of Silence, available on Amazon. I'm retired detective turned author Vic Ferrari with Walter Sterling on The Other Side of Midnight.
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2: I love coming to work because I get to rest. Perhaps you have found this to be true as well. Now I'm in broadcast mode, which is slightly different than at-home mode. Takes me a little while on Monday morning to make that shift. Perhaps you too. When I come to work, I'm still in home mode. Now I'm getting into broadcast mode. Slicker, tighter, far more professional, shockingly good. Well, shocking. And I'll get there. Let's you and I talk. 800-848-9222. I am truly amazed and shocked at what I have seen the television networks and the local television stations and the local news do with the UFO story. Buried. It's gone already. As Robert Clotworthy said, this is a history-making event. Forget about what was revealed. Goofy stars, stars of Christmas, guys running with flares through suburban backyards, speed it up. I got it. But it's the first time ever that the United States government has formally acknowledged that there are unidentified flying objects, which is a very vulnerable thing for a country like this with our military to admit. What is the admission? The admission is that there are things our military does not know what they are. That's the real admission. That's the vulnerability. We have no idea if they're dangerous, not dangerous. They are admitting they don't know what they are. And releasing that fact to you and me, well, that's a big deal. That's the news at the moment. If you haven't been thrilled with anything that's been shown, okay, that's your business. The revelation is the news. And Representative Tim Burchett talked with John Catsimatidis, and we're gonna play that interview again, because what Tim Burchett says is this is what's going to happen next. This is what's going to come out next, and we're going to hear that in just moments on the Red Apple Audio Networks, The Other Side of Midnight.

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1: The passengers back home in the U.S. I'm Ted Lindner. This is a Fox News alert. 17 American passengers from the cruise ship hit by the hantavirus outbreak have now arrived home. HHS says one of them showing mild symptoms, while a second American tested positive but has no symptoms. Fox's Jonathan Savage with the latest for us this morning.
2: A French woman evacuated from the cruise ship hit by hantavirus is in the hospital, her health worsening, and tests confirm she has contracted the respiratory disease. Three passengers on the MV Hondius have died as a result of hantavirus. Several others were also infected, including one of the 17 Americans evacuated over the weekend and flown to Nebraska. The U.S. citizen currently has no symptoms. The ship's docked in the Spanish island of Tenerife. Passengers were escorted ashore by staff in full body protective gear and breathing masks. The World Health Organization says the risk to public health is low. Jonathan Savage, Fox News.
1: The 17 U.S. citizens and a British national are now in Nebraska for screening. After President Trump blasted Tehran for rejecting the latest U.S. peace offer on Sunday, Americans may be about to get a jolt at the gas pump. GasBuddy.com petroleum analyst Patrick DeHaan says prices may be about to rise in the coming days. He's also concerned about prices surging for truckers in the Midwest.
3: Diesel prices in some areas of the Great Lakes now well beyond the $6 a gallon mark. In fact, some stations now in areas of the Great Lakes, including Michigan, Indiana, Ohio, Illinois, and Wisconsin, are pushing closer to $7 for a gallon of diesel. Certainly, that is going to be very impactful the longer it sticks around.
1: AAA says the average cost of a gallon of diesel in California now at $7.46. And President Trump and Chinese President Xi are set to meet in Beijing this week. Summit marks the first visit to China by a sitting U.S. president since Trump's visit in 2017. 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

Oh my gosh, look at you. Can you believe it? It's 7 minutes past the hour. You're up way past your bedtime, or you're going to work on the great shift. This is the great shift in the emergency room, the firehouse, the high school that needs to be cleaned, the train station, and the secret that I know. This is the busiest time at any airport in America. There are no passengers, and there are probably more employees working at the airport right now than at any other time. Absolutely fascinating time. And then that Frontier Airlines, that Frontier Airline plane rolled over somebody walking on the runway and killed them. Like, whoa. And then for reasons I don't fully understand, the passengers had to be evacuated by the ramp. They didn't get off the stairs. I don't understand. Why'd they have to do the ramp? Why couldn't they pull up one of those stair things, those staircases, like on Arrested Development? Why couldn't they do that? Do you know? Do you understand that? 800-848-9222, 800-848-9222. I'd like an explanation as to why the Frontier Airlines plane had to evacuate using the slides rather than stairs. They could pull up the stairs. If they couldn't pull out the jetway, I can understand that, but I'd like to know why they couldn't pull up the stairs. And nothing will happen. How do you walk onto an active runway? How did that happen? Because when you and I tried to get past security in order to get a Dunkin' Donuts, we would be arrested. If you and I tried to get on our plane too early before they'd open the door, let's say, here's one for you. Let's say you're at the gate and you go up to the door and you try to open up the door to get onto the plane. What would happen, ladies and gentlemen? What would happen? Answer, you would be arrested. I don't know how somebody got on the runway. I haven't read into that story. I'll read into that story and get ugly details, and then you and I will talk to a 727 pilot tomorrow and get an answer as to how come there was somebody on the runway. I know it's not funny. It's a horrible story. You imagine the ringing of guilt of that pilot and that co-pilot sitting there going, oh, we were flying too long. I was exhausted. No, that isn't what they were going to say. I've never known anybody who's a pilot who isn't a cool person. Have you? Every pilot I've ever known is a cool person because they

0: got to be a pilot. They were self-actualized. Same thing is true usually of elementary school teachers, special ed teachers, disc jockeys, talk show hosts, chief engineers, doctors, pediatricians. They get to do what they're doing. Those are the people who are not corruptible. Those are the people who are happy. And every airline pilot I know is licensed and happy. That's what I've found to be true. 800-848-9222. 800-848-9222. I am puzzled and shocked and disappointed in, quote, the news media, because I think they missed the biggest story of our lives in burying what happened last week with the release of the UFO files. I'm shocked that I'm looking at the front page of newspapers, the homepage of news sites. I'm watching god-awful news on TV. I figured all I would see is the release of the UFO files. I assume that's all I would see. Well, they go, well, there's nothing there. No, you're missing the point. They got released. That's the point. It's the United States government admitting they exist, and they don't know what it is. Every one of those files is like, we're really not sure what it is. Well, that's a brave statement. That is a brave statement for a government to say, here are craft flying over and around and near our nuclear plants, our military plants. We don't really know what they are. And we've given up trying to figure it out. Here, why don't you look at it and see what you can make of it? That's basically what Donald Trump said. Well, if you want to look at it, look at it. Joe, you're on the other side of midnight with Walter Sterling at 800-848-9222. Joe, greetings. Welcome to the media. You are now the media.
1: Greetings. That guy got sucked into the engine and it went on fire. That's why they have to evacuate the plane as quickly as possible.
0: Thank you for telling me that. I'm embarrassed I didn't read into it. There's a lot to read in when you do the show. Is that what happened? That guy got sucked into the engine?
1: And it caused a fire. The engine went on fire. They had to get everybody out immediately.
0: That's a tragedy. Who was the guy? Do you know why he was there?
1: No, I don't. There was something on the news and I missed it today. But he scaled a fence and was walking around. I don't think he was all there. He scaled a fence and was walking around on the runway.
0: Not an airline employee, not an airport employee, some clown who climbed the fence. Is that it?
1: Oh, yeah.
0: Maybe he, this is terrible to say, but maybe he wanted that to happen.
1: That crossed my mind.
0: Joe, thank you for listening to the show. Thank you for filling me in. I appreciate it. Dan, welcome to the other side of midnight with Walter Sterling. Hi.
2: Good morning, Walter. I was going to say the same thing that Joe did. And looking at the footage, there's no buildings around. There's no stairs or anything that they could have rolled up. The engine was on fire. They didn't know if it was going to blow up, so they had to get everybody off immediately. Probably why they opened the chutes and let everybody out.
0: It appears as though they opened the chutes and everybody got out. But the video I saw of the people coming out of the chutes, I saw a really shocking thing in addition to everything else that just happened. There were people on those chutes with their luggage. And I always thought rule number one is if they open the chutes, you forget about your luggage.
2: I thought that too. That is weird.
0: Dan, thank you for listening to the show, and I really appreciate the update and filling me in, doing my show prep. I appreciate it, Dan. 800-848-9222. Jeff, welcome to the other side of midnight. Sir, welcome.
3: Morning. I've been listening to the overnight since Jim Bohannon, so it's been for a while. In addition to what your caller said and the other caller said, yes, they had to evacuate immediately. As far as security getting onto the field, anybody can jump anything at any time unless they have 1,000 eyes watching everything all the time. Who knows how long, where did he get in the field? It's unfortunate that he got sucked into an engine. Maybe he wanted to hurt himself. Who knows? God forbid. But it's a very, very unusual world now, sir.
0: Jeff, I appreciate this. Now, let's talk for once. No, thank you for that information, but let's talk about Jim Bohannon. You listen to Jim Bohannon, and I had the privilege of guest starring for Jim many times. That's the show I mostly filled in for. And the interesting thing about Jim is I'd always say to him, okay, this is what I'm going to do, and this is the guests I'm going to have. And Jim was like, Walter, do whatever you want. I'm like, okay. So thank you, Jim Bohannon. The other thing about Jim is right before he passed, he did make it into the National Radio Hall of Fame, which is run by Craig Kitchen and Dennis Green. The National Radio Hall of Fame, it is the only radio hall of fame for all of radio. Like, it's the only national one. There are many great state hall of fames. New York, Ohio, Illinois, they all have state hall of fames, which are incredibly important. And one of the things that I've always whined about, because I

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1: Available to broadcast, very few stations air it. Shame on them. Then they whine, you know, well, no one takes us seriously. Well, we have to take ourselves seriously first. That's how it starts. We take ourselves seriously. The United States government last week released a historic tranche of information. The United States government dropped information about the Apollo landings, things they don't understand that has arrived on Earth, circled the Earth, blips on the screen, and they promised that there's going to be much more. And Representative Tim Burchett talked with John Katsimatidis, and we're going to listen to that conversation because Tim Burchett revealed more, and John is fascinated by this, as am I. But what I don't understand is many a news organization has missed the point. I thought it was nonsense, but it's not nonsense. They're all looking for ways to trash President Trump. It's amazing to me how they're looking for ways to trash President Trump. And I swear, all the man is doing is trying really hard. And he's got a cool granddaughter. That's all it is. Who had prom this weekend, by the way. Did you know that? She had prom this weekend. And he was the first president to release the UFO files. And in that process, the president acknowledged there were UFO files. No president before him has ever said, yes, there are UFO files, and we're not going to release them. Or he said, yes, and I'm going to release them. And apparently they're going to come out in stages, and Representative Tim Burchett will discuss that and explain what he expects to come out. That's the news. That for the first time 60, 70, 80 years, the government says, yes, there are UFO files. Yes, we're releasing them. And what that means is that there are unidentified flying objects. There are things in the atmosphere, in space, around the moon, visiting our military bases, our atomic sites, our atomic power plants, that we don't know where they are. That is why the government has not released it till now. Because it's an admission that there are certain things that are indefensible. There are certain things coming at us that we don't know what they are, and therefore we don't know how to deal with it. Do we photograph it, or do we shoot it down? We really don't have an answer. That is why it came from the Department of War, and not the Department of Commerce, or the Environmental Protection Agency, or the EPA, or any of those where it could have, or the Department of State. Why didn't it come out of the Department of State? That would have made sense. No, it came out of the Department of War. And that tells you and me a lot about how our government has handled the UFOs, because they view them as a threat. And every time one of them shows up, they have to assess the threat. How big a threat is this? What do we do? How do we attack it? Or how do we embrace it? Or how do we talk to it? We don't know. Now, are what we going to find out that there are aliens among us, shapeshifters, people have tried to, beings that have tried to negotiate with our government in exchange for abductees, in exchange for abducting our citizens, in exchange for technology? We don't know. And that's what the first round of UFO information released by Donald Trump says. It says, here's the stuff we don't know about. This is the first round of stuff they're admitting they don't know. Well, that's big news. Where is it on the front page of any newspaper? I don't see it. Where is it on the homepage of any website? I don't see it. Where is it in Yahoo News? I don't see it. That's why Representative Tim Burchett talked again to John Katsimatidis, explained the situation, what he thinks is going to happen. John, of course, asked the best questions because he's passionate about this subject, as we all should be. Absolutely fascinating. That's coming up in just seconds. And you at 800-848-9222.

0: 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Walter Sterling, The Other Side of Midnight.
1: The Other Side of Midnight with Walter Sterling. 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

0: Sunday morning, Mother's Day. Well, with us today is Congressman Timothy Burchett, and from the great state of Tennessee. And well, this congressman is always seeking the truth in America. Well, on Friday, President Trump has promised more information on aliens. And I'm not talking about aliens from Mexico. I'm talking about possibly aliens from beyond the world. Well, Congressman, are we smarter today than we were on Thursday?
1: I don't know if we're smarter today, but we're more informed, and I think more people are going to start asking questions. But what you have to really, what I'm excited about is we have a president that kept his word, and it thinks that he's not the overlord of the American people, can decide what information we can have. And it's a, from what I understand, it's, you know, the deep state as well as I do, it's just a fist fight to get this stuff out. Now, the first batch of articles and classified videos and things are out, and there's going to be a lot more, but it's going to be tough to get it out because these departments don't like us having this information for whatever reason.
0: They're putting out enough for President Trump to be happy that he's put something out, but not enough to let us know what really is going on. Is that a good way to say it?
1: That's a good way, but it's just because this is just the first round. He's got his top people working on it. And again, I think this is just the tip of the iceberg, and people are going to demand more. And you're talking about stuff that our Apollo moon people spotted on the moon, something out there.

0: and just, and we've got instances where FBI agents have witnessed things. So that's going to be coming out as well. So I'm looking forward to all of it.
1: Well, when do you think we'll get more? Was there a promise that we'll be in a month from now, 6 months from now, year from now?
0: I have no earthly idea. I haven't. I was just kind of told what was coming out today, on Friday, and the president kept his word. You know, the first time they were going to release some stuff, you remember, they delayed it, and then what came out was just a redacted piece of Swiss cheese that had a bunch of holes in it and white. Whited out and gave very little information. Trump has kept his word. He's the first president to do this, so I'm very excited at where we're headed with this thing. I really am, because more people are asking questions, more people in Congress. I mean, I've got bullies that always in Congress say something smart aleck to me, but the real question is, as taxpayers, what the heck are we spending tens of millions of dollars on? And if they don't exist, why have they pushed so hard for the last years to keep it undercover?
1: I understand that. I mean, this goes back to Eisenhower days and the decisions that Eisenhower made, and they were made a long time before us. And I'm not sure we're ever going to know the truth, but we'll go day by day.
0: Yes, sir. What's going to have to happen is if somebody's going to have to walk out of one of those labs with undeniable proof before they're allowed to commit suicide by shooting themselves in the back of the head 10 times.
1: Understood. Anything else you want to tell the American people on Sunday morning? It's Mother's Day.
0: No, happy Mother's Day. I miss my mama very much. I'm 61 years old, and when I go to her grave, I still cry because there's nothing like a mama.
1: I miss my mom a long time, too, and may all moms out there, and may they all be appreciated. And you know what the best present we can give our moms today is to make sure their children and grandchildren are safe in the future.
0: Yes, sir.
1: Nice talking to you, and we'll talk again real soon.
0: Thank you, John. Appreciate you, brother.
1: Thank you. Walter Sterling, the biggest all-night show
2: in American radio. 28 past the hour with Walter Sterling on The Great Shift. You and I at the Amazon plant, the warehouse, the break room. I want to see the break room. Where you're working right now, I want to see the break room. I'm fascinated by them. I always feel that every employer has blown it by not making great break rooms. Instead, they are terrifying. Alan, welcome to the other side of midnight with Walter Sterling. 800-848-9222. Alan, look at you. You are the media.
3: Well, I've always felt I have been that way, Walter, and your show is tremendous. And this is the first time I ever got on without being screened, but that's the modern miracles of electronics.
2: I have a philosophy about that. Would you like to hear it?
3: Yes, of course.
2: I don't need them screened. I don't need somebody to rehearse what you're going to say with you. I need somebody to make sure you're not drunk or insane. But if you're challenging and exciting or articulate as you are, Alan, it is an honor to speak to you, sir. What may we do for you today?
3: Well, thank you for that introduction, that warm introduction. I'll make this exciting. I'll stay on all night if you want. I'm going to try, Walter, to get as many 1970s, 1980s National Enquirers, because they hit this alien spaceship thing. They hit it hard. They covered it. They offered rewards, $50,000, $100,000. And I'd love to get those papers for you, because I think there's more information in the National Enquirer back then than that they're releasing now. My personal belief, there are no space aliens. If you think about it, we've had receivers out there for years. We never pick up any signals from anywhere. And obviously, if our radios, me and you talking right now, some space alien in another galaxy could be listening to me and you, and next will be the little rascals, right? If they had a giant receiver that could receive these things,
2: The signals never stop, Alan. You're absolutely right. The signals never stop. What you and I are saying today goes out forever.
3: That's correct. And like I said, we have a lot of technology. We've never, like, people have to understand, it's like a catch is made. You catch the baseball. The receivers catch the signals from foreign places, galaxies and everything. And we've caught nothing all these years. We've had the Voyager out there now for over 50 years. And the Voyager is still in our galaxy. I mean, maybe it's slowing down a little. It's 50 years or something. It's like a Model T compared to what they're shooting around today, right? But right. The thing is, we have to really open our eyes to what's happened to this country. We want to pass this country on to our children, our grandchildren, our great-grandchildren, greater than it's ever been. But if we're going to turn the country over, remember, when you turn it over to the left wing, you're turning over the State Department, you're turning over the military to Omar. They're not going to deport Omar. That's just put out there for entertainment purposes. People have to realize that Saudi Arabia and China are changing America every day. They're buying off politicians, corporations, and in politics, you're allowed to call names. You got to realize that you're not allowed to tamper with the agenda. Obviously, the agenda in the United States is to flood it with third worlders. They're doing it in Europe. You got that great Tommy.
2: Alan, these are very good points, and I'm very grateful to you, and I thank you for calling. You and I are on KDKA in Pittsburgh and Chicago's WGN.
4: The people of Walmart.
5: Clay County, Florida. Yeah, social media influencer has found himself in a pickle with the law and facing serious charges after he posted a video online claiming to catch a sexual predator in northern Florida. Jay Carnicom is his name. He's 32 years old. Pretty popular on the TikTok. And he has a thing called Dads Against Predators, where, they're looking for pervy people looking at targeting at dating children and sexually assaulting children. Well, this guy met an apparent, alleged child molester wannabe at a Walmart. And that was not good for the child molester wannabe. He got beaten up a little bit, slapped around. And it was all, of course, recorded for social media. And that's where the problem comes in, because Jay Carnicom, he's 32 years old. Not that really matters. Anybody who is going after children, predators on children, is okay by me. So, Clay in Clay County, Carnicom, slapped this guy around, posted it online, and then the law came. And they didn't come for the perv. They came for the vigilante. In these days where lawlessness rules everywhere, a lot of citizens have taken it in their own hands. And why are they doing that? It's because they feel powerless to stop the crime around them. And judges are allowing perverts and criminals just to walk free after being arrested. Carnicom's now facing a litany of charges. Could spend a little time behind bars. I think this guy should receive a pardon from the governor of Florida, Ron DeSantis. If you're listening now or a member of your staff, let's drop charges on this guy and let's give him a day, a proclamation of some sort. I like that. And I like that a lot. For the people of Walmart, I'm Velo Hool. Walter Sterling, The Other Side of Midnight, Red Apple Audio Network.
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2: Joe on The Other Side of Midnight with Walter Sterling. Hi, Joe.
6: Hello. How are you doing tonight?
2: Well, Joe, I'm excited that you're here.
6: I'm just calling in about the spaceships and all that.
2: Go ahead. Go ahead.
6: About 1998, I lived right in the middle of Fort Benning, Georgia, Fort Rucker, Tyndall Air Force Base, Eglin Air Force Base, Navy Lab, Panama. And I'm coming north on Highway 77, and there's a ravine that runs maybe 10 miles either side of it. And a object the size of or a little bigger than an 18-wheeler boxcar, glowing white bright, come flying by across the road going east to west, and I roll my window down. There's no noise. But there is one thing I figured out. In our universe here, we have the sun and 9 to 11 planets here. And if you look up the sky, there's millions of suns up there. That's what all those stars are. And around every one of those suns is more planets. And what makes us think we're the only ones? I mean, it's just common sense to say there might be others out there. But thank you for the evening. Thanks for letting me say that. And there are things out there we don't know about.
2: Joe, I totally agree with you. I don't believe for one second, I don't share the arrogance that we're the only one. We can't be, just on the sheer math. And I appreciate the call, Joe. Thank you very much for calling. 800-848-9222. I think we're at a point in history, based on the investment we've made to get out there and to receive signals, I think we all agree there has to be other entities. Then I play mind tricks. Maybe we're the first planet of life with intelligent life. Maybe. Or, far spookier, maybe we're the last. Maybe we're the last. But none of the above is true. Because we know about the Anunnaki. We know we've been visited before. And we know that there's been relationship with the stars for millions of years. The night sky today is very different than the night sky was 1,000 years ago. Before there was ambient light, before there was pollution. That sky, that night sky 1,000 years ago was overwhelming. It was as bright as the day. And you could see every star and every planet in our solar system. It must have been awe-inspiring and terrifying, right? Must have been both. But what I don't understand is why this isn't bigger news. There's a lot of conversation about it, but I don't understand why this isn't the only news story, the dominant news story. Why there hasn't been deep probing and deep investigation into every page of what's been revealed. There are pages and there's video where they look and they say, well, that's kind of a pretty star. That kind of looks like the Christmas star. And then that's it. Well, what is it? Have we followed up? Has anybody followed up with military officials, retired military, and said, what is it that we're seeing? And I'm glad that Katsimatidis interviewed Tim Burchett, who's on top of this, and will keep us informed if there's any more breaking news. But again, for all of our lives, we've been waiting for this information to be released. It is almost secondary what has been released to the fact that it has been, that a president has kept their word and released it. For years, any time a president was asked about it, they sort of would get smug. And if there was another president there, they'd sort of look at each other and be smug with each other. And I always thought that either meant there's no way in hell we're ever going to release it. Or we don't think anybody could handle what we could release. Or they didn't think there was anything there. And they would look at each other like, this is the presidential joke. We're not going to release anything because there's nothing there. And as long as we don't release it, it makes us much more powerful. That we have all this information, all of these videos, all of these reports from the front about UFOs, from our airport pilots, from our military pilots, from the guys who have gone to the moon. And then it's been 50 years since we went back to the moon. And we're telling people that's because of what they learned on the moon. Ha, ha, ha, ha. I always thought maybe it's possible that it's an inside joke among the presidents. Yeah, we're not going to release anything because then they'll find out we don't know anything. We don't have any information. This keeps us far more powerful if they think we have information, which in fact we don't have. That I always thought was a possibility. Now Tim Burchett says there's more. It's going to come out. Adriana Luna says there's more. It's going to come out. As of now, there isn't anything thrilling, but a lot of the material from the moon, from the Apollo missions, well, that's a lot different than we were told. What were we told about the Apollo missions and what was found on the moon? We were told nothing. This is the first time ever that what some of the astronauts have said has turned out to be true. They did see stuff. They were scared by some things. They were confused by some things. That's the news. What? That's a whole new layer of information about the moon landing. We never had that before. Stunning information. It's Mother's Day with Walter Sterling, and I had a Jersey mom.
7: Cake pan? No, I have a lot to do today.
8: So what'd your parents finally say about last Saturday?
9: The usual. Nothing.
8: Hello? I'm making dessert to help.
10: Mine just blah, blah, blah.
7: Here is your cake pan.
8: Why didn't they ever realize that we're practically adults responsible for ourselves?
7: And you're going to clean up your baking mess.
2: And you're going to clean up your baking mess. I was raised by a Jersey mom. And my Jersey mom was in charge. And she was a good cook, but she was not a chef. She was not boastful about her cooking, but she was a good cook. And she cooked because somebody had to do it. But I never heard her brag about it. And yet I've never had better meals. She made killer lasagna. This was my mother. It was terrible. My mother died of endometrium cancer. And it took a long time. Because she was taking a long time, I'd sit next to her in bed and try to find out things. And I said to my mom, how did you make the lasagna? She knew exactly how she made the lasagna. But she was a Jersey mom. And she said, well, first you put in the lasagna noodles, and then you put in the ricotta, or do you put in the Parmesan? Do you put in the Parmesan first or the mozzarella? I don't remember. I have chemo brain. I have chemo brain. She didn't have a chemo brain. She wasn't going to tell me how to make the lasagna. This was going to go to her grave with her secret on how to make the lasagna. It was spectacular lasagna. Perhaps you had a situation like that with your mother. 800-848-9222. 800-848-9222. It was a spectacular conversation that John Katsimatidis had with Representative Tim Burchett. And I'll share it with you again a little later this morning because there was a lot of important information in there. But what strikes me is that they're missing the story. They buried the lead. The lead is that we had a president of the United States who admitted that these files existed. No one even admitted that before. And then he released them. And now he's going to release them in stages more and more and more. And he has his top people working on it. I don't know why any of it needs to be redacted because it was in the sky. The next thing that's going to happen, all the people who have signed NDAs over the years saying, oh, yes, we found out about this information. We found out about the UFOs, but we had to sign an NDA. I couldn't admit it. Well, what happens to the NDAs now? The government has admitted that this exists, that these things have happened. Which part do the NDAs touch? Well, that'll be interesting to see. And then it's up to you and me. You and I have to cause a lot of noise and demand more answers and demand the information because we deserve the information. I'm Walter Sterling. This is The Other Side of Midnight on the Red Apple Audio Network.
11: 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So I'm going to play a song that I actually introduced years ago. So, Walter, hit the trail, and I'll take care of business.

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1: Midnight Misfits, Walter Sterling, the other side of midnight.
2: It's just you and me, buddy. It's you and me alone in that cab, alone in the four-wheeler at 800-848-9222 on the great shift, the late shift. This is the best time of day to do anything because they won't bother us. All my life, I have spent most of my life awake at this time because no one's going to bother me. No one's going to ask me really annoying questions. No one's going to ask me to fill out any forms. That's been the challenge of my life. Anytime I am handed a form, I am handed a resentment. How dare you ask me to fill out a form? How dare you ask me for my middle name? How do you feel about that, Ray, at 800-848-9222? How do you feel about that, Ray?
3: Good morning, Mr. Sterling.
2: Good morning, Mr. Ray.
3: A little while ago, you mentioned the possibility of shape-shifting aliens. Tongue firmly planted in cheek. I believe I encountered one not that long ago. I was out drinking early a.m. hours and saw a member of the opposite sex that, to me, was a cross between Marilyn Monroe and Jane Mansfield. And I figured I've got nothing to lose, so nothing. I went for it. Several hours later, following a successful rendezvous, I woke up next to a being the shape of an obese wildebeest. So I am a believer.
2: Ray, it was quarter to three in the morning is my guess, and it was a quarter of three in the morning beauty. She was beautiful at quarter to three in the morning. Is that my guess here?
3: Exactly.
2: And then as she returned to her natural shape next to you, her true identity appeared.
3: I guess more I returned to my natural state.
2: There was that. Did you have your wallet? Ray, was your wallet there when you woke up? Did you still have your wallet?
3: Yes.
2: That's a win.
3: Have a good day.
2: Ray, thank you very much for the call. 800-848-9222. 800-848-9222. I am perpetually annoyed. Every year, the New York Post, an otherwise fine newspaper, available across the country online, nypost.com. And you can see advertisements for this show and other fine Red Apple Audio Networks shows. They're spectacular ads. Here's the thing. Every year at this time, we have to see a torturous article about Tom Brady, that NFL guy, complimenting his two wives on what good mothers they are. And there's a phrase in the article this year I noticed that was very disturbing to me and maybe you. Tom Brady saying, they are such good mothers to my kids. The first mom, whose name I always forget, the one he blew off before she had the baby, Bridget Moynihan, terrific actress, right? And Giselle Bundchen, who now is married to a trainer. The athlete took to his Instagram stories, posting separate tributes to his exes, Bridget Moynihan and Giselle Bundchen. Happy Mother's Day. Listen to this. Happy Mother's Day. He wrote atop an image of Bundchen kissing her stepson, Jack, as they stood next to Moynihan. So here is Bundchen, his second whatever, next to his first, and then Bundchen, his wife, next to the first girlfriend who produced Jack, who's now 18. Happy Mother's Day to all the amazing mothers in this world, he wrote. The former athlete also sent love to his mom. Happy Mother's Day to the best mom in the world. The retired NFL player stopped dating Moynihan by the time the actress found out she was pregnant. Got to get out of there. Then when the son Jack arrived, Tom Brady was in a relationship with Bundchen, and he welcomed son Benjamin, 16, and daughter Vivian, 13, blah, blah, blah. He says that his kids are incredibly lucky to have incredible moms. He is lucky to know. He's lucky to know them. None of this would be possible without his love. All right. He used the phrase in there, my kids. My kids. Hey, Tom, I have a tip for you. Pretty much the way you've conducted your life is you are a baby daddy. You're not a dad. You ran off on a pregnant, magnificent woman. But even if she wasn't magnificent, you ran off on her when she was pregnant. That breaks the number one moral code to Walter Sterling. No, you don't run off when she's pregnant. You stick around. Oh, but I gave her lots of money. Oh, I'm sure you gave her lots of money. I'm sure son Jack has had a magnificent material life. Where's my dad? All of his, oh, here's a car. Here's a really cool toy. Here are the most expensive Legos. Here's the most da-da-da-da. Where's my dad? Is my dad going to come to the game? Is my dad going to watch me play baseball? Is my dad going to watch me play football? Is my dad going to be at the school play? You're not sure, Mom Moynihan? You're not sure, Mom Moynihan? Wow. And then he divorces the wife. And she, it's not clear if she dumped him or he dumped her, but I'm sure he could have done better. Now, here he is. He looks like Tom Brady because he is Tom Brady, and he's playing NFL football, and he should have retired, and then he realized he'd have to sit at home with Spreshoon. He was going to actually have to sit home and be dad because she was saying, I need you to quit football because these kids need you. That was their big issue, that he was always on the road. He was always playing football. He was always out of the house. Yes, making zillions of dollars, giving them a great material life. But where was dad? What really ticks me off is, like all jocks from high school till this second, he gets away with it. Not one article has been written about him saying, well, you know, you weren't much of a dad. Yeah, it's a good day. You threw the ball. Congratulations, you threw the ball. Did you inflate that ball? Hard to say. Oh, well, more sports in a moment. He was never held accountable for being a dad. We haven't heard from moms about that, because you're not going to hear from the moms about that because the checks will stop. It's a tragic economy. It's a tragic transaction. A tragic transaction. Alliteration. Those kids missed having a real dad. That's not a real dad. That's a football TV dad. That's a big check dad. And yes, every dad wishes they could send bigger checks. Tom's the only one who sent checks big enough. But I wonder if he regrets not being an actual dad. You see, I'm an actual dad. I'm not a baby daddy. No. I'm present and accounted for. I know where my daughters are. I have tracking devices. I know where their cars are. And as I've said to them, I said, listen, girls, your mother and I, we're never getting a divorce, ever. Do you know why we're never getting a divorce? Because we're going to be around forever to keep an eye on you. We're always going to be here to keep an eye on you. I'm Walter Sterling. Good evening. This is The Other Side of Midnight on the Red Apple Audio Networks.

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1: They're back in the U.S. I'm Dave Anthony, Fox News. The 17 Americans and one British national who lives here after getting off that cruise ship stricken by hantavirus. But acting CDC Director Jay Bhattacharya tells CNN State of the Union,
2: "This is not the COVID, Jake, and we don't want to treat it like COVID. We don't want to cause a public panic over this."
1: Those passengers landed at about 2:30 a.m. Eastern Time in Nebraska, taken to a special health facility, and Fox's Todd Pyro reports.
3: They're going to be quarantined and monitored as U.S. officials are expected to hold a press conference later today. On the outbreak, we now know one American has tested positive for the disease. Another is showing symptoms. All as a French passenger has also now tested positive for the virus.
1: And that French passenger's health condition, we're told this morning, is worsening. Three others who got hantavirus on that cruise ship died. The rest of the evacuated passengers being flown to other countries. Still no end in sight to the Iran conflict.
4: Iran's foreign minister says that it is still serious about negotiations after President Trump rejected Tehran's recent response, writing this on Truth Social. "I've just read the response from Iran's so-called representatives. I don't like it. Totally unacceptable." Iranian state media today claiming that the response called for compensation for war damages and it would give the Iranians control over the Strait of Hormuz. According to the Wall Street Journal, the deal did not adhere to the administration's demands on uranium enrichment.
1: Fox's Alex Hogan. Oil prices rising more than 2% this morning. Also still no end to Russia's war with Ukraine.
5: The U.S. mediated three-day pause in fighting ends today, but Ukraine and Russia are trading allegations about ceasefire violations. Ukrainian President Volodymyr Zelensky says while Russian aerial bombardments have stopped, assaults on the front lines have continued. Russia says it's brought down 57 Ukrainian drones. The ceasefire was timed to coincide with Russia's annual Victory Day.
1: That's Fox's Jonathan Savage. 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

0: All right, this is Dave Scott, one of the great journalists of our time, covering extraterrestrials, UFOs, major releases by the U.S. government. Dave Scott has taken, I'm so excited, Dave, about his whole career waiting for these files to be released. Dave, the UFO files, the extraterrestrial files from the U.S. government, is this what you expected?
1: It's a yes and no answer to that. I mean, yes, I did expect a lot of reports to come out. There was redactions, exactly what we talked about last week on the show when the files were dropped on Friday morning. And, you know, it was pretty awesome. I mean, I liked it. A lot of UFO people were like, look, this isn't disclosure. This is just a bunch of paper trails leading us down the rabbit hole a little more. There's nothing about aliens, as we predicted when you and I talked last on Friday. There was nothing about Roswell. The president didn't come out and say we have life somewhere out there in the stars. We didn't get any of that. But what we did get was 161 files of notes, of reports, redacted reports. We got about 22 videos of what looks to be UFOs, but could be rather anything that is just unidentified. There's also a group of photos that the FBI collected. But the one thing I really did love about it was it just felt real. Like this was a step in the right direction for any type of disclosure movement. I like to call it, we're in a confirmation movement right now, Walter. And the difference between disclosure and confirmation is disclosure is giving us everything. Like just tear down the wallpaper and let's see what's behind the walls. And confirmation is kind of the slower part of it, where we're not really telling the American people that, yes, UFOs are real. It shows that, hey, we've got this stuff. We don't really know what it is. But on the flip side, it opened up the door. This is going to be the first of many releases over the next little while. We are expecting another release potentially this week or the week after, where the 46 videos that were requested by Anna Paulina Luna to Peter Hegseth, about these UFO videos. We're expecting them to be released here within the next week to 2 weeks. Hopefully that gets done. But the one thing that I did love about it, Walter, and you will love this too if you didn't read the files, they hammered NASA. They hammered NASA for playing stupid. They hammered NASA for lying to the American public about UFOs. And just like you and I had talked about, they released transcripts from not only Mercury and Gemini, but Apollo, especially Apollo 17, with astronaut Gene Cernan and his recollection of some sort of lights lighting up outside of the LEM. It was absolutely fantastic. So I think it worked a little bit because NASA got a little bit of egg on their face, which they deserved through this whole process. And we got some UFO files with more to come.
0: Dave Scott, host of Spaced Out Radio, you and I discussed that we were afraid it was going to be more of the same, that it was stuff we already knew and then just more stuff that we already knew. But what I think that is missed repeatedly by all the news media is something that we've discussed on the Red Apple Audio Network repeatedly since it's come out, which is this. This is huge. Because it is, yes, the first time that the U.S. government admits that there are UFOs, UAPs. There have been other transmissions from Apollo. There have been other transmissions from our space program that what we have suspected is in fact true. Because up till now, even though it's been like right on the surface and we can tell, but right up until now, there has been no official confirmation that any of this has existed. There wasn't a president up till now or anybody head of the Department of War or any official NASA person saying, yes, there's unidentified flying objects. We clearly, by definition, don't know what they are. We don't know if they're a threat or not. There's been no acknowledgement. And I have always believed and this confirms it for me, that the reason there has never been an official confirmation is that it would be an admission that we don't know. And for our military to admit that we don't know what's in the sky is an admission that we don't know if it's a threat. Those are military guys. They need to know what it is in order to know whether or not to shoot it down or hug it. And if they don't know what it is, they don't know how to deal with it. These are military guys. They don't want to admit that. That's the last thing they want to admit. I believe that's always been one of it. The other thing I've always suspected is that if it's fairly benign, which is what these files suggest, that it's a way for presidents to maintain power. If they know what's on those files, and we know they know what's in the files, and they're not releasing it, that gives them a tremendous amount of power, because we believe they have all that information, and they're not telling us. But it's a tremendous amount of information, and that's where our imagination kicks in and bestows power on the keeper of the secret.
1: Yeah, and there's three other rules of thought, too, here. With the ufology part. Number one, the longtime researchers that have been doing this for 30, 40, 50 years, they're not impressed. They want bodies. They want crash retrievals. They want to know where the craft are. There's been enough people who have talked behind the scenes that cannot go public who have said this stuff is real. But then you get the number two aspect of it all, is there are a lot of people within the UFO community that cannot stand the President of the United States. And therefore, they believe that this, and I think it's a cheap excuse, pardon me, I know there's people not going to agree with me on this, and I'm okay with that. But there are people out there who believe that Donald Trump is not saying anything more about this, and we should not call him the disclosure president because he is Donald Trump. And they think it's a hiding mechanism for what's happening in Iran, what's happening with the Epstein files and everything else, and Orange Man Bad. I mean, that's another big reason. The third reason that is exactly what you said, okay, is this is stuff we already knew. It wasn't big news for the UFO community, but I'm trying to look at it on a bigger scale for people who are listening to this show and to other shows on the newscast who maybe had any sort of doubt about it. This really does show that there is things out there that we don't know. But here's the big thing. I was talking to one insider who messaged me during my show Friday night, and this is a person who worked in some top secret programs. And one of the videos that they showed, he was like, "That's ours." He goes, "I can't tell you how I know, but just know that that's ours." And I think that with the release of a lot of these, because we have so much technology that is being flown in places like Wright-Patterson Air Force Base or in Ohio or White Sands, New Mexico, or Area 51 in Nevada, that we don't know the difference between what is ours and what is potentially not ours, but from some other place. And that is one of the big cover-ups that continues on.
0: I believe the headline is U.S. government acknowledges unidentified flying objects. We don't know what they are. That's huge news, and I don't understand why it isn't the banner on every homepage of every news publication. I don't understand why it isn't on the front page of every newspaper for the next month, or the lead in every network newscast. No network newscast covered the story today. That's insane. Because to me, the first piece of news, which is as big as anything that could be released, is that the U.S. government admits these files exist. They had never admitted it before. It was all guesswork. It was all ancient aliens. It was all you and me speculating. This is the first time the U.S. government has ever said, yes, this is true. What does that mean? It means that all those NDAs that have been signed by many, many hundreds of well-meaning people who got tours of Area 51, who got tours of the White House, who got tours of NASA, who signed NDAs, well, those NDAs are going to thaw. They're thawing right now, because if those NDAs touched on things that have been released, That invalidates those NDAs, in my non-legal opinion. Next, you and I, Midnight Misfits, are going to start asking more questions. The minute you release any information at all, if you have a brain, there are more questions.

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1: And ways to Sunday.
2: But Walter, you know as well as I do as a journalist, when you have something controversial come up in politics and they don't want to talk about it, they always release it on a Friday. And that's exactly what happened, because it gives the media the hype, but nobody's there to answer any questions. And then all of a sudden, come Monday morning, the media has forgotten about it because they've moved on to a different type of story. And, you know, it gets buried. Friday news is a terrible day for news, but also a lot of veteran journalists do look at the Friday aspect of everything and say, okay, what can we do to cover this a little bit more? And, you know what, it is coming out right now as we speak. I mean, there is already rumors coming out from a journalist named Christopher Sharp from LiberationTimes.com out of the UK, who does a great job in reporting UFO/UAP unidentified anomalous phenomena stories. And he was saying that part of the problem that they're already starting to get is there are people on the inside who are upset that these files come out and they want to hold off on any more files. You know, and the unfortunate part about it is it goes against the directive of the president. But I mean, when you hide everything behind national security, I mean, that's really what we're dealing with. And when you're also dealing with videos of potential technology that is not alien, but somewhere hidden in the United States being developed by companies like Boeing or Lockheed Martin or whoever the defense contractor may be, you have a potential of giving up secrets to the adversaries all around the world.
1: Yeah, it's not good enough. I believe our adversaries all around the world already know all this stuff. They have spies everywhere, too. And I've never heard a good explanation as to why the information isn't being released. I've heard what you just did, guessed this, this, and this. All good guesses, no criticism, my friend. I just am like, there's no good reason. Because first of all, it's not a secret based on its origin. It was in the sky. It landed on our Earth. It was on our moon. By definition, it wasn't a secret when it arrived.
2: And I think that's where going after NASA about this is a good thing. Okay, NASA, if you recall, a couple of years ago, played really, really dumb with this. The former head of NASA, former astronaut Bill Nelson, came out on his opening press conference and started saying, "We got to go investigate these UAPs. I'm very impressed with what these Navy pilots have been seeing. It's very odd." And everybody, including myself, was yelling at him, "Bill, why don't you check your own closet?" And then all of a sudden they came out with this $100,000 study of a bunch of scientists to come in and basically open up all the filing cabinets to these people to see if they could find anything, UFOs. And they came out laughing. No, we didn't find a thing.
1: No,
2: we didn't find a thing.
1: And yet Dave Scott, my friend Dave Scott, Spaced Out Radio. You can find him on YouTube. Every show he ever did is on YouTube. It's Spaced Out Radio on YouTube. Expert on all things extraterrestrial. Thank you very much for being on the other side of midnight with Walter Sterling. And you and I can talk at 800-848-9222. John Katsimatidis coming up in just seconds on the other side of midnight.
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4: Extra. There's a new bipartisan push in Washington, D.C., and it's being called the Hot Rotisserie Chicken Act. And it could change how people around the country are allowed to buy food with food assistance benefits. Kayla Frawley, who is a single mom and a SNAP or food stamps recipient, says the move would be a game changer for her family.
5: Having the ability to buy something really protein-packed and ready to eat is really important. That's dinner for two, that's lunch the next day. For

0: 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That's dinner for two tomorrow night.
1: 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I'm James Flippin, and this is the Worldwide News Network.
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8: 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But we'll discuss that later. John, welcome to The Other Side of Midnight. Hi.
9: Well, thank you for having me. I mean, Mother's Day today, and I already slept 10 hours. You know, I took the family to lunch, came home, slept for 3 hours, woke up for dinner, then slept for 3 hours. And then I guess I slept another 4 hours, and I woke up and listened to you.
8: Now, John,
9: And guess what? I'm looking forward to Father's Day.
8: John, this is an unusual amount of sleeping for you.
9: Well, I said that I enjoyed Mother's Day, and I'm looking forward to Father's Day.
8: Can I ask you what Margot received for Mother's Day?
9: Well, we took the family out to lunch, and my grandchild was there. He's like 13 months old now.
8: Wow.
9: And we went to Cipriani's on 58th Street. My daughter was there. My son was there. My daughter-in-law was there with J3. We call him J3, grandson. And with J4 being cooked and due any day now. It was just a great family lunch. And, you know, I guess that's what Mother's Day is all about, is having a great family get together. My son went to church in the morning, and it was a great family day.
8: One of the ways I know if somebody is a good or not good person is their relationship with their children, especially their adult children. I have always admired our great president because clearly his children adore him. His grandchildren love him, and he loves them. There's no faking that. You can see it. And I'm like, well, that's really all you need to know about him. And one of the things I learned about John Catsimatidis early on in our relationship was that your kids like to hang around you. You have a terrific relationship with your adult children.
9: Well, the important thing with adult children is, and we all live practically in the same building in New York City, in Manhattan, and is to give them their space, and not to insist on doing things. You know, if I see them in the elevator, I give them a big hug.
8: Right.
9: But they all have their space to do what they want to do. But on a family day, we all insist on a family day. We all together.
8: It's fantastic, and it's a great tribute to you and Margot. That's the relationship you have with those children. Not easy to do, but clearly you know how to navigate it, and I congratulate you on that. I respect you for that. So that's good news. Mother's Day the way it's supposed to be. Now, John, you have been at the forefront of the information about the UFO information release for a very long time. You have more information than most people have, and I'm wondering how much of that you're willing to share or can share.
9: Well, they do exist. I was with a 3-star admiral one time that ran the whole North Atlantic, and I was on his ship, on his main ship, whatever they call the main ship. And he said to me, he knew that I knew a lot, and he said to me that he's seen a lot of craft. And, you know, he says every square inch of space out there in the North Atlantic is on their radar screens and on their information screens. And there's nothing that's going to be out there that they don't see. But the one thing he did say, he has never seen, and I remember his exact movements because we were having coffee. He takes his right hand, moves it over his left hand. He says, I've never seen skin. In other words, he's never seen beings.
8: Right.
9: He's seen the, they exist. They exist in outer space. They exist in underground facilities on the planet Earth. They exist in underwater facilities. And of what I know is so far, I mean, the government, our government, releases information slowly to us through Hollywood. And I've said that before.
8: Yes, you have.
9: And they feel that they release it slowly so that if something does happen, that people don't get overly shocked. The fact is that, when you watch Flash Gordon, or all those old shows, I mean, those things have turned into reality.
8: Mm-hmm.
9: The one that really I watched when I was growing up a lot was Star Trek, and you see a lot of the things on Star Trek. Probably a lot of things might be more true than not. I don't know which, what it is, but it's interesting. Let's just put it that way. Gene Roddenberry's, who created Star Trek, his relatives, his older relatives, were involved in the intelligence industry. What's real, what's not real? I mean, I think we're meant to dream a little bit and say, I think I told you last time, when you look at the Star Trek Voyager, which is the latest series in 1990, in 1990, they have iPhones not used as iPhones, but it's the shape of an iPhone, and iPads. And there was no such thing as those in those days. Maybe that's where Steve Jobs got the idea. But what the intelligence agencies also done, and the reason they do that, the reason whoever is in charge, don't forget, Eisenhower created that new part of government that ran this, the UFO situations and the relationships with interplanetary phenomenon. And by giving it out, by the government giving it out to various companies, whether it was Skunk Works or whether it was Lockheed, whether it was Boeing, whether it was Bell Labs, et cetera, and let them develop new products. We came warp speed since 1947 in electronics, and we didn't do it ourselves. I mean, we had help. You know, we reversed engineered a lot of stuff. One of the theories that we haven't talked about is during Roswell, there was actually three crashes. It wasn't just one. It was actually three crashes.
8: Right, really.
9: And the United States Army had full control over it.
8: Right.
9: And they said it was, in the newspapers, it was sources. And then, then later on they said, oh, it was a weather balloon. I mean, it's such crap that goes on. The government lies to us a lot. But Eisenhower formed that second part of the government that doesn't report to the government. And I don't know the exact ways that it's done, but it's done. And I do know the last original of those 12 people that committee that Eisenhower formed was President H.W. Bush was on that, was part of that committee in the 1950s. And what else?
8: There are two reasons.
9: You know, we talked about the circling of the UFOs on the Capitol in 1952.
8: Right.
9: Front page of the Washington Post. It happened.
8: Yes.
9: You know? They were circling the Capitol. Well, they wanted a meeting with the big guy, which was Eisenhower. Right. And that meeting did occur. And some of the speculation was they had, they were upset that they weren't communicating. And possibly, I don't know, but this has been said, that they wanted back from those three UFO crashes. They had possibly a few living beings, and they wanted them back.
8: Do you believe that there is that is a black box budget? That part of the government has a black box budget that we're not to know, and most of Congress is not to know what that budget is for and who runs it. Do you believe that the President of the United States is informed of everything that they're doing?
9: Absolutely not.
8: And how serious a problem is that?
9: You know, I don't know. There are two governments. They look at the President of the United States as a four-year term. They're there. The people running this operations is there for life.
8: So George Bush, the older one, was in a unique position in that he knew both sides. He was both the president, plus he had been on Majestic 12. He was part of the secret government.
9: Yes.
8: And there,
9: and the other one that was part of it that I know about was, Dulles.
8: The first term that President Trump had, they didn't tell him anything, did they?
9: They told him zero. They wouldn't tell him. I remember talking to his immediate people around him that were looking for that information, and they cut them out. They cut everybody out in the Oval Office. You know, don't forget the people that we're talking about didn't consider President Trump 45 a legitimate person. And don't forget, President Obama has placed all his people around the entire government. Before President Obama left office, they placed 2,000 of the Obama people into civil service jobs around all parts of the government. All parts of the government that could not be fired. So President Obama just had a lot of controls over things.
8: And now President Trump has tried to negotiate around that by eliminating as many of the jobs that he could eliminate, and I assume by keeping the Obama appointees away. Does he even know who they are?
9: The truth is, I don't know.
8: Right.
9: But I do know certain things they were in key positions, and they acted very well. In other words, they were actors. They did not reveal that I'm an Obama appointee.
8: Right.
9: They played their role very well, as if it was a Hollywood movie.
8: Well, now does President Trump believe he's getting the story from the secret government? He's getting the story on the UFOs. Is that why he was able to release the information now?
9: He's getting more, but he is not. He's allowed to release enough to make him not look bad, like he doesn't know, but not more than they want him to.
8: And then the final question, and the thing that always mystifies me is
9: my. By the way, my opinion.
8: No, I got it.
9: I have to put that in.
8: Yes, sir. Why do you feel that there is such secrecy about it? What is it that we're afraid to lose? What is it that the secret government is afraid to lose?
9: I don't know. It's. There was reports last week that certain parts of our religious people around the world were informed that there will be releases, that did happen to a few religious organizations. I think I told you before, when I'm very high up on the Greek Orthodox Church. I'm the highest layperson in the United States. Hmm. And I once asked one of the archbishops, we were on a plane ride, and so we had 4-hour plane ride to the West Coast. And it just came up, and I said to him, Your Eminence, what is the Church's position on alien life elsewhere? And he says something very intelligent. He says, "What makes you think that our Creator, God, our Creator, would only leave his seeds on one planet?" And that's very logical. I mean, our Creator, somebody created us. We're not an accident. I'm an avid watcher of Ancient Aliens. I've been watching that show forever.
8: Right.
9: And I did watch a show a few weeks ago from 2018. And our Creator has created many species on the planet Earth. And there was a whole show on that. And there were, like, in different parts of the world, there was a lot of experiments. And we're the last of the experiments. And right now, maybe we're being evolved into the next, what human beings should be in the 21st or 22nd century.
8: Entirely possible. John Catsimatidis.
9: Entirely possible.
8: Entirely possible. John Catsimatidis, the owner of the Red Apple Audio Networks, also the owner of the Staten Island Ferry Hawks. How did they do this weekend?
9: Well, you know, we did okay. We won a few games, and people had a lot of fun. You know what the number one thing is? The kids had a lot of fun.
8: Right.
9: They were running around the bases. They were running around the stadium. They had their hot dogs and Cracker Jacks, and you know, it's a family day. And I know we did a special provision for Mother's Day. All mothers can come in for free. What a great promotion that was.
8: Yes. Now, what's the best thing about owning a baseball team?
9: Oh, baseball. Part of America, part of growing up loving baseball. I remember when my grandfather, when I was about 6 years old, 7 years old, took me to Yankee Stadium. I mean, we sat all the way on top in the nosebleeding seats. And being from the poor side of town, growing up in Harlem, the one thing that did impress me about being up there, the grass was so green.
8: Mm-hmm.
9: In Yankee Stadium, I could not believe how green it was.
8: Mm-hmm.
9: Baseball, America's pastime, and I always loved baseball. So when the Yankees called me up and they said, we want you to be our partner in New York City, in Staten Island, I said, how can you say no?
8: You had to say yes to the Yankees. There was
9: absolutely
8: no option.
9: No option. I mean, I always loved the Yankees. I was a Yankee fan. You know, people say, why aren't you a Met fan? Well, you know, I pray for all New York teams. I like the Mets. But you got to remember, the Mets came later on in the 1960s, was it? And I was busy in the 1970s. I was busy working 7 days a week.
8: Right.
9: So in the 1970s, I was no longer a sports fan. Because I never had time to watch baseball or football or anything.
8: Then I had this key question for you, which I've been thinking about for a couple of weeks. I thought the next time I get him on the air, I've got to ask him this delicious question. It is no secret that you're a billionaire. You wrote a book about it. It's a terrific book. You want to know how to be a billionaire?
9: You know what I say to people? You buy my book.
8: Yes.
9: You buy my book. You read it once. You might make $1 billion.
8: Exactly.
9: If you read it twice, you might make $2 billion.
8: Here's the question. When you can, in fact, buy anything you want, is that a problem?
9: If you can buy anything you want.
8: You can buy anything you want. So is that a problem?
9: Well, you know, I never forgot where I came from. I grew up, you know, and do I have a jet for my use? Yes. But I used everything I do, I relate it to business. Probably 90% of the time I use that jet, it's business related. And what do? For instance, I'll give you an example. You know, we built that big facility down in Florida, and a lot of our real estate division will be diverting a lot of funds to Florida versus New York right now. We have a groundbreaking in Florida. So how am I doing it? I'm doing my 5 o'clock show on a Tuesday or Wednesday. I think it might be a Tuesday. Then hopping on the plane when I leave the studio, I go to the airport, hop on the airplane, and fly down to St. Petersburg, Florida. And the next day, we do all the festivities. My wife is coming out with me, of course. She's my right-hand person. I never go anywhere without her. In that new building that we built, we have a nice apartment, and she's going to spend time making sure she sees the decorator and sees her sister, who's going to help on decorating that apartment. And I'm going to have a radio studio in that apartment. So if I'm there, I can do my radio like you do from your home sometimes. So we're going to accomplish multitasks. I'm also taking one of the leading real estate brokers from New York, because we still need a great restaurant in that building. We got like 80% of the building is rented for the commercial portion, office buildings, the office portion. But we still need a great restaurant in that building, and we're taking some real estate brokers with me that have connections in great restaurants. So we just don't want a restaurant. We want a great
8: restaurant.
9: You know, because if I'm going to live there part-time,
8: it's got to be a great restaurant.
9: My commitment to the people that bought apartments is it's got to be a great building with a great restaurant, with great facilities, walking around. And you know the other thing I did? We took the entire roof and made it an observation deck.
8: Yes.
9: And I did not like the way my people did it. It could have been a lot better. And I made demands upon the architect, et cetera, that I want a better observation deck. You know, it's the tallest building on the west coast of Florida.
8: Wow.
9: It's in St. Petersburg, Florida. It's called 400 Central. That's the name of the building, 400 Central. And I want to be able to go up there, listen to your show at 3 o'clock in the morning, and look out on a clear night and see forever. Look for the UFOs. Look for the stars. Look at the moon. But I want an observation deck is
8: worthy
9: of what we're building and what I promised the people that bought condominiums in the building.
8: Now I have to ask you: are there any condominiums left?
9: Oh, there's about, I think we have 301 left. 301 condominiums built, and I think we're probably 80-85% sold.
8: And if somebody listening is interested in one of those available ones, who do they call? What do they do?
9: Well, you know, they can always text me, Katz, at WABCRadio.com. Or they can go to the website and go to, 400central.com. Or go to St. Petersburg, Florida on your website and look for 400 Central building. I don't know the exact things, but I think that's a pretty good way
8: Get there with 400 Central. I've seen the pictures. It's beautiful. It's a beautiful location. John Katzimatidis, two things. Thank you for being on The Other Side of Midnight, and thank you for letting me work at your great radio station.
9: Well, I'm up. I created The Other Side of Midnight because I think I'm up a lot at night, and there's millions of people up at night. And
8: yes.
9: You know what I want? I want to be able, people have a live radio show, and at 2 o'clock in the morning, 3 o'clock in the morning, 4 in the morning, give them the opportunity to listen to various mysteries. You know, I want to show that you learn things overnight. I believe in learning. We learn all the time. I believe in talking about mysteries that we don't talk about normal course of business during the day. Politics only if something real emergency is happening in the world.
8: Exactly.
9: But the fact is, mysteries and UFOs and you know, who killed Kennedy? I don't think we still don't know.
8: We don't.
9: By the way, items. I'm just going to tell you real fast. One of the items on Kennedy. One of the reasons was told that he was threatening to release certain information he had about UFOs.
8: Right.
9: And that portion of the government did not like it.
8: No.
9: I mean, there's conspiracy theories that it was Castro, conspiracy theories. It was
8: the Rothschilds
9: or the mafia from Chicago that wanted to get rid of Robert Kennedy. And nothing happened. Nothing happens in Dallas without with LBJ, Lyndon Baines Johnson, knowing about it. And there's so many theories out there. Which one is the actual truth? I don't know. Maybe a little bit of all of them.
8: One
9: item. You ready for this one?
8: Yeah, go ahead.
9: The one item that I do not know that when they were going to release some stuff on Kennedy, one of the reasons that it wasn't released. That one of the people was in Dallas that day and was still alive, and it was somebody that was very high up on our government, and that was the reason it wasn't released.
8: I believe that. And Nixon was in Dallas that day, and one of the Bushes was in Dallas that day, and it was quite a mess. And the thing about all the conspiracies as to what might have motivated...
9: All of them were involved with Eisenhower.
8: Exactly. And one of the things that's interesting about all of the possible reasons that he was murdered, they all make perfect sense. It was like they all had really strong motivation to murder him. John Katzimatidis, thanks so much for the Red Apple Audio Network.
9: Keep doing a great job and keep telling the people the truth. And we'll get you as much information as we have to give you.
8: You are a terrific source of information, and I thank you for those notes. I really do. And John Katzimatidis, Red Apple Audio Networks.
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8: You heard that. See, there was a pause there, and that was my fault. I started talking before the jingle started, and the good control board operator producer paused, thinking I'd keep talking, but then I remembered there should be a jingle there. It's a complicated business. I worked for a brilliant guy. I have been really lucky. I have worked for a series of the best in radio land, John Katsimatidis and Ed McLaughlin. Ed McLaughlin was the president of the ABC radio networks for a long time, and I worked for him. And then he went out, retired, and found Rush Limbaugh in Sacramento and started syndicating Rush Limbaugh. Okay, that counts. But Ed was a great guy, but he was a man of great bravado and few words. There was no philosophy with Ed, but he was a larger-than-life character. His father had been the fire chief of San Francisco. Can you imagine being the son of the fire chief in San Francisco? You have 100% access to that city. He had whatever the kid wanted to do was just fine, no problem. And therefore, he got to hang out with all the big shots in San Francisco, and that's who he assumed he was. He was another big shot, and he was. But his philosophy about radio was simple. He said, Walter, it's a simple business. People make it hard. And you could read that two ways. It's a simple business. People make it hard. Or it's a simple business. People make it hard. Either way, I spent, 20 or 30 years thinking over what that meant. It is a simple business. And the beauty of radio is that it simply works. That is the joy of radio. And it is the most mimicked medium. All these brand new digital streaming businesses, all of them, Pandora, SiriusXM, what do they call themselves? They don't call themselves Pandora Stream. They don't call themselves SiriusXM Stream. 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They call themselves Radio. Because after they had all their fancy thoughts about what clever thing should we call it, and then they did their focus groups and their research, what did they learn? 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Why? It works. 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
18: It was 1:30 this morning in Omaha when they landed. I'm Dave Anthony, Fox News. The passengers the U.S. government flew to Nebraska to be quarantined up to 42 days after being evacuated from the cruise ship stricken by a hantavirus outbreak that left three people dead, other passengers being flown to other countries.
19: As of this morning, a French passenger and American passenger have tested positive. Another American currently has mild symptoms. These 17 Americans are now back on U.S. soil as of this morning. Two of them traveled in the plane's biocontainment unit. Each individual will undergo clinical assessment and receive care based on their conditions. That's according to the Department of Health and Human Services.
18: Fox's Alex Hogan, a British national who lives in the U.S., was also on the flight and will be quarantined. Now the conflict with Iran. President Trump has rejected its counterproposal as totally unacceptable, adding on Truth Social, "For years, the Iranians have laughed at our now great again country, and they'll be laughing no longer." U.S. Ambassador to NATO Matt Whitaker tells Fox.
15: Next steps are certainly to continue to negotiate. You know, President Trump is a deal maker. He's a peacemaker.
20: Reuters reports that a spokesperson for the Iranian Foreign Ministry claimed the response was not excessive and that the United States continues to have unreasonable demands. The demands for the United States are very clear, that Iran will never have a nuclear program and pursue a nuclear weapon. The president has given the Iranians two options to sign on the dotted line, or the war could resume.
18: That's Fox's Trey Yingston, Tel Aviv. One of two American soldiers who went missing in Morocco more than a week ago has been found dead.
21: The remains of Kendrick Lamont Key, a 27-year-old Army First Lieutenant, were located by a Moroccan military search team. The body was found in Atlantic Ocean waters. Key was one of two soldiers reported missing May 2nd during a military exercise.
18: That's Fox's Gernal Scott. The search continues for that other soldier. It is believed they fell off a cliff while on a recreational hike. 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
3: 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John Katsimatidis, in addition to owning the Staten Island Ferry Hawks, owns WABC Radio and the Red Apple Audio Network, and has a level of proprietary special information about the UFO files and about the workings of our government. He has a terrific relationship with the President of the United States, and all of us benefit from that. 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When you go on vacation, when you drive very long distances, 18-wheeler, in that beautiful cab of your new 18-wheeler. God, I love those cabs. You could sleep in there. They used to be kind of not so terrific. Now they're beautiful. It's insane how terrific the driving environment is for our great truck drivers. They deserve it. Oh, my gosh, do they deserve it. Anyway, 77 WABC, the mini-cast coming up soon. You'll be able to find the conversation I just had with John Katsimatidis. Now, coming up at 7 minutes past the hour, as I vamp to find what it is that I was going to talk to you about. Hold on. What? Yeah, I know. But I need to explain this. Sid Roth is a famous authority on the supernatural. He hosts a TV show called Sid Roth's It's Supernatural. He has a perspective on the UFOs that is unique, and I'd like to share it with you right now. Walter Sterling, The Other Side of Midnight, with Sid Roth. Some of the UFO files were released last week. My first question is, do you feel that there will be more, or do you feel it's just going to be more of the same?
4: I personally believe it will accelerate. It'll be different, but it's going to accelerate.
3: Because what we've seen, Sid, is a bunch of dots on grainy film. It's always interesting to me that anytime there's official government film released, they seem to have 1950 8mm technology. Nobody's given them new phones.
4: Well, these are something that they've had for a long time, and they've never released it. Now, whether it's old or yesterday, it's still pretty interesting.
3: Why do you think it's interesting, Sid?
4: Because it shows that there is an invisible world. Most humans are experts in the visible world, to a degree. I happen to be an expert in the visible world. I've lived 85 years. That qualifies me to be an expert. And I'm an expert in the invisible world. And I found out there is a dark side of the invisible world and a light side of the invisible world. I have been in both.
3: Sid, do you believe that these UFOs, these dots we see on grainy film, do you believe they are satanic?
4: Yes. When I went to sleep, having opened a door that was forbidden to me as a Jew and not realizing it, I got involved in the invisible world, and it is there. It is real. If you never see it, then you don't know it. I was afraid. I'd learned about astral projection. That's where your spirit leaves your body and can go for a walk. They've actually proven it in many major universities. It's not science fiction. I was afraid when I heard about that every time I would go to sleep, I'd get into this zone and I'd go walking. So I was afraid that I might not come back. And if I did, I might even be, I know this will sound gross, but this is true. I might even be buried alive. I feel as though we're getting close to the wrap up of planet Earth. And when we get close, the darkness becomes darker and the light becomes lighter. I think that what we're seeing with the UFOs is going to do nothing but increase. They're talking about AI, artificial intelligence, and it's a machine. We know this. But what if an evil spirit got into that machine and was pulling the levers and answering the questions? Right now, it's just a machine. But what if an evil entity started controlling it? That's what I think is going to happen. I do investigation of the supernatural, the invisible world, but I stick just to the invisible world of light. And if you'd like to get information, go to SidRoth.org and look me up.
3: Sid Roth, thank you very much for being on The Other Side of Midnight.
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3: Zarna Garg. Indian comic. From India comic. Brilliant woman. My opinion, funny as hell.
6: I regret not working full-time as soon as possible in college. Mm-hmm. I think every college student should have a full-time job and treat college like a part-time job, mm-hmm. and not treat their classes like they're so important, should use the environment to meet as many people as possible. Mm-hmm. I'm glad I got a hard skill.
7: And why is your mom laughing?
6: Because she, I think she'll probably disagree with me here, but the work experience that I got in those last 2 years of my undergrad were so much more valuable to me and actually made me a better student because I was so like learning how to time manage like class with my full-time job with, you know, socializing. Yeah. And I think students should learn that as soon as possible and should not get caught up in getting more degrees. Yeah. These colleges are so like unethical in that way because they sell this promise of if you get this master's degree, you'll get a higher paying AI
7: job. And it's
6: job.
7: Not true.
6: And it's not true. They're stealing time from you. That's time that you could be exploring and figuring things out and working for somebody or building something of your own. And I have a real gripe with higher education. And I really think that I could have used my investment a little bit differently.
8: Mom, I'm always anxious.
9: I'll tell you why you're anxious. Your clothes, everything is open. You're cold, you're hot. You don't eat because you don't want to gain weight. Then you sleep early because you got the yoga. You won't take weed, you won't drink. Yeah, of course you're anxious.
8: But what did they do about anxiety like before?
9: They had cigarettes. My whole generation grew up on cigarettes. Guess what? Nobody ever went to a therapist. We're great.
8: But don't you think that I should go to see someone to solve this problem?
9: There is no problem. Put a big kaftan on, go eat something, have a donut. You won't feel anxious. I promise you, nobody felt anxious after eating a big glazed donut. They just took a nap.
3: 15 minutes past the hour, The Other Side of Midnight with Walter Sterling. Kate Martin is, there are only two athletes that I follow and pay attention to. Kate Martin and Trevor Lawrence. Kate Martin is in the WNBA. She was Caitlin Clark's best friend. I understood nothing about basketball before the WNBA. That's because I have a processing problem. Yes, I have a processing problem. I used to watch basketball with all good intentions. I'd go to games when I was in college. I'd watch it. I went to Syracuse, a real basketball team. And I didn't understand it. And same thing with football. I'd watch, and people would explain to me how it's scored, how it's played. Could not understand it. I saw a WNBA game with Caitlin Clark, and I understood it. And then I'm like, why can I understand this and not an NBA? Well, because it's slower. That was my problem. I needed it slower. That's why I love baseball. I could follow it. I didn't get lost. I'm watching the WNBA, Caitlin Clark, and who's her blonde buddy there? Kate Martin. They were both on the Iowa team together. And they worked really well together, and they were notorious as a duo, played off each other. They were great. And then some idiot broke them up. If Kate Martin had been on the Indiana team, Caitlin Clark would have been happier and better, and Kate Martin would still be on the Indiana team. Instead, she gets recruited to the Aces. Who knows what that is? Las Vegas Aces. And after a year, she gets invited to the new team, the Valkyries. I don't even know how to pronounce that. Is that how you pronounce it? The Valkyries, the Golden State, Golden Gate, San Francisco Valkyries, a new team, an expansion team. That never goes well. They're always wacky. Son of a gun, a week ago, Kate Martin, a fan favorite, and for a lesbian, suspiciously labeled good in the locker room. What does that mean? If somebody's good in the locker room and they're a lesbian and it's a WNBA team, what does that mean? Anyway, Kate Martin, good in the

0: La igualdad de oportunidades es la ley. 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Los servicios son gratuitos y su estatus legal no importa.
1: It's a very bad thing. That's not good. Now, what does this say here? Kate Martin has fans wherever she goes. Las Vegas Aces drafted Martin out of Iowa, blah, blah, blah. After the Golden State Valkyries, Martin in the WNBA expansion draft, she instantly became a fan favorite. So it came as a surprise that the Valkyries waived Martin last Thursday. Martin now signed a development contract with the Los Angeles Sparks. Sparks, what a terrible name. Kate is a gifted shooter whose grittiness and winning history mesh well with the Sparks basketball. Sparks general manager Regan Pebley. She's confident in her shot, plays tenacious defense, and is an unselfish, high-energy teammate. We're eager to watch Kate develop within our system. The Sparks official release also explained Martin's player development contract. This is her deal. WNBA teams can carry two developmental roster spots, creating in-house training pipelines outside the salary cap. These players practice, receive stipends, and can be activated for up to 12 games, aiding player development and team depth. They get to pay her less. They get the benefit of having Kate Martin, and they get to pay her less. It's a crappy deal for Kate. And then I thought, I've been at a lot of radio stations and radio companies that have teams. Well, why can't Red Apple have a basketball team? Why can't we have a for fun promotional basketball team and have Kate Martin be our captain? Instant press, spectacular, goodwill, applauded by women. I don't see any reason we don't.
2: 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Lesbians in space, space, space.
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1: 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You and I are talking about the astonishing historic fact. I can't believe you and I are alive for this. That alive for this. That the UFO files have been released by the U.S. government. Well, that's a very big deal. Because, no, they didn't release them all, but I suspect they'll release most of them. And in that process, they're admitting they existed. That's the real news. They're admitting they existed. Red Apple Audio Network's The Other Side of Midnight.
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1: Listen, I'll look a couple things up for you. And if you think headlines about accidental shootings and people hurting themselves in Florida have been in the news a lot, it's not because more people are focusing on Florida. Federal data is showing the number of people injured in accidental shootings increased 82% in the last 10 years. And listen to this. A guy is on his own roof and he's doing some home repairs and he has his buddy helping him on the ground below. His buddy trips and falls and the gun that he had goes off, shoots the man on the roof and he falls to his death. Now you very well may be thinking, well, that's not that crazy. See, that's how crazy you've become. Cause it could have happened anywhere, but it happened in Florida. All right, you want something a little crazier? Hold my beer.
2: Wait. Hold my beer.
3: Hold my beer.
4: Hold my beer.
1: For our next Florida story, we go to Sarasota, Florida. We're at the Big Cat Habitat and Gulf Coast Sanctuary. They have a unique yoga program. It's called Yoga with Tigers. See, now up in New York City, they've got hot yoga. Over in L.A., they've got goat yoga. Florida has yoga with tigers. No, there's not ladies in there doing yoga on or with tigers. They're at the habitat standing on the safe side of the fence, but they all just gather there and do a yoga. But why would you be drawn to that? Florida women are drawn to that. Oh, is that not crazy enough for you? Hold my beer.
2: Wait. Hold my beer. What?
3: Hold my beer.
4: Hold my beer.
1: So a Florida man in his mid-40s shows up in the emergency room, and he tells them he may have been poisoned by some bad pufferfish. Are you familiar with this? Pufferfish is a delicacy in some cultures, but here it's illegal. Why? Because it has toxins in it that if it's not prepared just right, it can kill you. But since it's illegal to get a pufferfish in Florida, you have to go to the black market. So this guy is eating black market pufferfish. He's under the impression that his palate is so delicate and so refined that it is worth his life to taste this sweet delicacy. Well, it almost kills him. They have to intubate him and put him on a ventilator because his lungs aren't breathing hard enough. They give him some antitoxin, they run some tests on him, and his kidneys are failing. Wait a second, your kidneys aren't supposed to fail from pufferfish. Oh no, that's because he's been up the last 48 hours on cocaine. So if you're going to be up for 2 days straight, it's real tough on your kidneys if you get some bad black market pufferfish. Hold my beer.
2: Wait. Hold my beer. What?
3: Hold my beer.
4: Hold my beer.
1: Hey, lessons learned, right? For our last Florida story, we go down to Miami, Florida, where a 33-year-old Florida man sitting in a wheelchair. He's on trial, though, charged with burglary. He pooped himself and he threw it at the judge. Now, it didn't hit the judge, and some other bailiffs and law enforcement guys jumped on him immediately. It's not reported whether he's going to face any charges for the actual poop throwing. But he was on trial for burglary. After he was taken out, they finished the trial, and he was acquitted. Let me repeat, this guy threw doo-doo during his trial, and he was acquitted.
2: Hold my beer.
3: Hold my beer.
4: Hold my beer.
0: I'm James Parker. 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
7: E.T., call home. Walter, you're scaring the hell out of me. I'm just getting up, and you're scaring me with these stories.
6: I personally...
8: La igualdad de oportunidades es la ley. 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Los servicios son gratuitos y su estatus legal no importa.
7: But anyway... you brought up Caitlin Clark. I'll bring this up with her. I said that she had to turn into Bobby Clark. Bobby Clark was a great hockey player, hockey fans know, really tough dude, and he had no trouble dropping the gloves, meaning in hockey terms of fighting and stuff. I mean, right. her first year, she had poor girl was getting mugged up and right up in the court and everything, and She's still young, still very slim, but, you know, that's what basketball players would look like. But I wanted her to turn into Bobby Clark. And some guy goes to me, well, you want her to shoot more? No, no, no. I want her to defend herself. So they'll stop doing all the nonsense. And mug, you want to get mugged, go out on Lexington Avenue, not on a basketball court. And this thing with these, you know, let me tell you something. With all these space aliens and everything and creatures from outer space, I'm going to start questioning people's intelligence with this one, because there are no space aliens. They can't produce them because they don't have them. And also, if you look at some of these situations, it's a cottage industry. They're making millions of dollars off it. They're making all this money. And that, of course, they're going to keep bringing this up and bringing it up. We're living in Roman times now. Is it bread and circuses, distracting people, you know, and just keep talking nonsense?
6: But let's, listen, let's talk about Caitlin Clark. I think the way the WNBA and therefore the NBA treated Caitlin Clark was criminal. This woman was gold. The reason the WNBA has quadrupled their gross revenue, their merchandising revenue, and all of those players have seen a dramatic increase in their revenue and in their salaries was her. Whatever you want, Ms. Clark, how can we help you? How can we protect you? The worst thing that could happen to them is for her to be actually injured for more than like a couple games. The fact that she got injured at all, inexcusable, absolutely horrible. And she had the worst coach. That coach hated her. That Indiana coach hated her and fueled the hatred among her teammates. Yes, it was racist. Yes, it was disgusting. Instead, she should have been exalted and thanked, and the big boys at the NBA should have stepped in and said, you clean this up or we're going to put the WNBA out of business. That's what I think, Kenny.
7: Well, what I think is that the human element you never remove. Her teammates may be jealous of her, of course. The opposing players were definitely jealous of her, and they were really looking to injure this girl. And I really believe, I'm going to say something's really shocking, I never commit to anything, Caitlin Clark is the only woman basketball player on this planet who could beat me one-on-one. I'm going to concede that.
6: All right, Kenny, that's a big concession, sir. I appreciate the call. Thank you very much for the call. It's 30 minutes past the hour. KDKA, WCCO, and we're on in Chicago on WGN.
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3: Sunday morning, Mother's Day. Well, what is today?

0: Today is Congressman Timothy Burchett, and from the great state of Tennessee. And well, this congressman is always seeking the truth in America. Well, on Friday, President Trump has promised more information on aliens. And I'm not talking about aliens from Mexico. I'm talking about possibly aliens from beyond the world. Well, Congressman, are we smarter today than we were on Thursday?
1: I don't know if we're smarter today, but we're more informed, and I think more people are going to start asking questions. But what you have to really, what I'm excited about is we have a president that kept his word and it thinks that he's not the overlord of the American people, can decide what information we can have. And it's a front. What I understand, it's, you know, the deep state as well as I do, it's just a fist fight to get this stuff out. Now, the first batch of articles and classified videos and things are out, and there's going to be a lot more. But it's going to be tough to get it out because these departments don't like us having this information for whatever reason.
0: They're putting out more, enough for President Trump to be happy that he's put something out, but not enough to let us know what really is going on. Is that a good way to say it?
1: That's a good way, but it's just because this is just the first round. He's got his top people working on it. And again, I think this is just the tip of the iceberg, and people are going to demand more. And you're talking about stuff that our Apollo moon people spotted on the moon, something out there, and we've got instances where FBI agents have witnessed things. So that's going to be coming out as well. So I'm looking forward to all of it.
0: Well, when do you think we'll get more? Was there a promise that we'll be in a month from now, 6 months from now,
1: no,
0: a year from now?
1: I have no earthly idea. I was just kind of told what was coming out today, on Friday. And the president kept his word. You know, the first time they were going to release some stuff, you remember, they delayed it. And then what came out was just a redacted piece of Swiss cheese that had a bunch of holes in it and white it out and gave very little information. Trump has kept his word. He's the first president to do this. So I'm very excited where we're headed with this thing. I really am, because more people are asking questions, more people in Congress. I mean, I've got bullies that always in Congress say something smart aleck to me. But the real question is, as taxpayers, what the heck are we spending tens of millions of dollars on? And if they don't exist, why have they pushed so hard for the last years to keep it undercover?
0: I understand that. I mean, this goes back to Eisenhower days and the decisions that Eisenhower made, and they were made a long time before us. And I'm not sure we're ever going to know the truth, but we'll go day by day.
1: Yes, sir. But what's going to have to happen is that somebody's going to have to walk out of one of those labs with undeniable proof before they're allowed to commit suicide by shooting themselves in the back of the head 10 times.
0: Understood. Anything else you want to tell the American people on Sunday morning? It's Mother's Day.
1: Now, happy Mother's Day. I miss my mama very much. I'm 61 years old, and when I go to her grave, I still cry because there's nothing like a mama.
0: I miss my mom a long time, too, and may all moms out there, and may they all be appreciated. And you know, the best present we can give our moms today is to make sure their children and grandchildren are safe in the future.
1: Yes, sir.
0: Nice talking to you, and we'll talk again real soon.
1: Thank you, John. Appreciate you, brother.
0: Thank you.
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3: Now, let's talk about this genius couple that watches birds. Now, there are two things you know about birds. that they're dirty and that they like to fly around and pick off food from garbage dumps. And what do you know about garbage dumps that your mother told you? It's Mother's Day. Your mother told you that those were dirty. Now, you take birds, which are dirty, and dumps, which are dirty, and you combine them, and you're suddenly in a very high-risk situation. Because in the dumps, rats live there, covered with mites, fleas, germ-carrying, tiny little horrible animals. And they're running through the dump. You don't want to get anywhere near dump, mostly because of the rats. These two bird watchers, these geniuses, they decide to look and watch birds at the dump. Dirty birds going into a dirty dump. I know, let's stand next to the dump and watch them. Let's see what the official spokespeople say. The CDC's acting director has issued a stark statement about the hantavirus-infected cruise ship. This is not COVID, he says. The CDC, this is not COVID. We don't want to treat it like COVID. We don't want to cause a public panic over this. We want to treat it with the hantavirus protocols that we were successful in containing outbreaks in the past. And so we follow those protocols. The health alert is coming up because, again, there's this discrete event of the 17 arriving in the United States very, very soon. There's 17 passengers on this ship that were exposed to this virus. And so we just want to make sure that the medical community understands this. We've been communicating the last week as sort of the press attention has picked up more and more, public is appropriate, given the nature of the disease. All right, listen to me. These 17 people who were stuck on this ship with the couple that got the henna virus, which is a severe virus, and it was one of the originals, maybe the first virus, speculated that it actually came here on a meteor or a comet. It is from outer space. It is a unique virus, and it is a unique virus. I don't want these people off the ship, do you? They're going to be dumped in the Canary Islands, a United States territory. This is United States territory, the Canary Islands. And what does that mean? It means they could just come back to the United States. They have a U.S. passport, and they're in a U.S. territory, and that's that. No, we don't want them here. We want them. They're going to be put into quarantine. I don't want them into quarantine, because what will happen then is it will be used against the president. Part of this equation, which isn't discussed, is there was a tremendous lowering of protocol and inspections of the cruise ships in the past year, thanks to Kennedy and Trump. They eliminated many of the cruise ship inspectors and inspections. The other side will make a big deal out of this and say the reason that this hantavirus was able to grow, flourish, and these people were allowed on is there weren't the normal number of inspections. And it'll be turned into an election issue. It'll time out just right with the November elections. That's crazy talk. And that's what screwed up the last elections when the last president was involved. We don't want this. We don't want them allowed here. We don't want to allow them off the ship. The thing about ships, cruise ships, you ever been on a cruise? Don't. Cruises are terrible for people like you and me. First of all, they're sort of built-in extroversion. I don't want any extroversion. It is. It's sort of built-in extrovert. You're going to sit at tables with other people that you don't know. You're going to go to casinos with people you don't know. If you think you're going to get in a hot tub by yourself, like in the brochure, you're not. You're going to get in it with a dozen people you don't know, and on and on. They're overcrowded, usually. They feel dirty. My Jersey mother would walk into a cruise ship and go, "This feels dirty. I don't like it here. This is dirty." And she'd be right. Think about how a ship works. You got 1,000 staterooms. You think they can clean a 1,000 staterooms in a day or two? It's a short turnaround. If that ship is in dock, they're making no money. They have to get that ship out. They turn it around as fast as they possibly can. That means things are not cleaned. You sit in a stateroom that's small. Even the big ones are small. And the result is that things get left around. If you pick up the curtains and you look behind the curtains, you're going to go, oh, God. You look behind the bedboard, you're going to go, oh, Jesus. And that's how it is throughout the ship. I have no interest in ships, no interest in cruise ships. The other part about the cruise ship that they never discuss, they talk about the pool, the casino, the dancing, the entertainment. There's no entertainment. Now, the Four Seasons aren't going to appear there. It's going to be a bad magician, a B-minus singer, nobody with hits. There's no resident. You know, Taylor Swift is not a resident on a cruise ship. She's a resident in Las Vegas where she has her own floor. That's where she's going to be a resident. That was part of her genius. What was her last album? The Life of a Showgirl. When I saw that, I said to everybody, this sets her up for a residence in Vegas. That's what she did brilliantly. She put in our minds that she was a resident of Vegas. What was her show? What was that incredible tour that she did, that brilliant tour? Well, that was a Vegas show. All of the choreography, the remotes, the special effects, that was all a Vegas show. She toured it. Now we know what her Vegas show is going to look like. She sang her entire catalog. She'll set up in Vegas at her price, and she'll sell out night after night after night. She will revive the city. God bless Taylor Swift. She's our own state. She has an economy larger than that of California. Taylor Swift is her own economy. Wherever she goes, there's $1 billion. Oh, and by the way, if you want an autograph from an NFL quarterback, no problem. A complete package. NFL quarterback for the guys, Taylor for the girls. Genius. Freaking genius. Nobody knows social media better than she does. She was the first one to really figure out how to make it work, really make it work. What did she do at the beginning of her career, at the beginning of her social media career? What did she do? She would text her fans and then magically show up at their birthday parties. She would show up at civilian birthday parties. 20 girls, and there was Taylor Swift. Oh, my God. Millions and millions and millions of hits because she showed up at a 20-kid birthday party. Brilliant. Absolutely brilliant. But about these CDC people, about these idiots with the hantavirus, no. The people in contact with them should not be allowed off the ship. Take them to another country. They've given up their option. They shouldn't be. Would they be allowed in the U.S. if they weren't coming off a cruise? No. You have the hantavirus. You cannot come into the country. You live here. It doesn't matter. All right, look at this. I'm Walter Sterling. This is The Other Side of Midnight on the Red Apple Audio Networks.
4: Hey, Walter Sterling. This is your cousin, Breezy. Listen. I think that it's time that you took a little break. So I'm going to play a song that I actually introduced years ago. So, Walter, hit the trail, and I'll...

0: right, we have time for us to talk. Are you ready? Here's the number, 800-848-9222, 800-848-9222. Robert, welcome to The Other Side of Midnight with Walter Sterling. Hi.
1: Good morning, Walter.
0: Good morning.
1: What's not being said is the seriousness of hantavirus. It has a approximately 30% fatality rate, and it's not pretty when you die from it.
0: It already killed three people. It killed three people on that boat.
1: That's right. What happens is essentially the cells that line your lungs, they burst. And I forgot what that's called, but your lungs...
0: That's called the burst lung?
1: Right. Your lungs fill with blood, and basically you choke to death.
0: Wow. Not pretty. I'm sorry if you lost a friend that way. Are you a doctor or something?
1: No. But this is what I've heard.
0: That sounds terrible. I don't want these people here. I don't want these people to be let off in the Canary Islands. And I'd like to know exactly what's being done with those corpses.
1: Yes. And also, I don't want them let onto the mainland either.
0: No.
1: Because that gives the chance for mistakes to happen in treating them and handling of the situation and their illness.
0: I agree, Robert. I think it'd be a terrible mistake to leave them off. How do you feel about the UFOs?
1: Oh, they're real. I've seen what maybe you could consider a perfect sighting of one.
0: Yes.
1: I was 16 years old. I was a caddy at the time. And I'm on the golf course. It's a Sunday afternoon, about 1 o'clock. I'm starting my second round for four golfers.
0: Right.
1: And I hear this noise like machinery. But it's Sunday. There's no factories where they're open at that time on a Sunday. Where they were about a mile away, but the noise was so loud, like a whirring sound.
0: What did it look like?
1: And then all of a sudden, I looked, just happened to look in the right direction, and toward the south, and out from the tree line comes this UFO, and it's like, you know, flying saucer. It's got a rib structure in the center, which is turning very slowly. And then all of a sudden, there's this fighter jet, I think it was an F-14, thundering like a jet length and a half behind it, right on its tail. Holy cow. I mean, it's a clear blue day. Couldn't ask for better
0: conditions. So our military saw it, they viewed it as a threat, and got right on the tail, right?
1: Yeah, and there was nothing in the media about it.
0: No, and there it is, Robert. And I really appreciate you calling. It's a great call. Thank you very much for calling The Other Side of Midnight. Jim in Newport News, I wanted to talk to you about the name of where you live.
2: Yeah, go ahead.
0: Why is it called Newport News?
2: Well, there was a Port News somewhere up north, and they moved down here, and when they moved down here, it's Newport, just like New York. And New Jersey.
0: So is it a British name, or is it the name of a newspaper?
2: No, it is a British name. It was a British name. But it kind of goes back and forth, because there also was a Christopher Newport, a Captain Christopher Newport, and I thought that was what it was named after. However, I was told it was the other way around. There was a Port News at one time, and they moved down here and opened up a Newport News.
0: Are you near a Buc-ee's?
2: Nearest Buc-ee's is about 200 miles away on 81, which runs up the western part of the state.
0: And how close are you to the Outer Banks?
2: Driving down probably about 100 miles as the crow flies, probably about 60, because you got to go around water and stuff. But I am on the bottom of the Chesapeake Bay, just above James River, which empties into the Chesapeake. And so as the crow flies, we're probably 20 miles from North Carolina.
0: And Jim, What would you like to chat about?
2: Well, it was just you were put out that the Canary Islands were U.S. and they're not. They're Spanish territory. They're 60 miles off Morocco. I spent about 6 months over there 2 years ago, and they speak Spanish, and the Spanish flag is flying everywhere. And Kelce is a tight end, not a quarterback.
0: Well, now I've proven to you that I went to public schools. Or else I'd know about the Canary Islands. But you're a good call, Jim. Thank you very much for calling The Other Side of Midnight with Walter Sterling. It's 52 past the hour. Red Apple Audio Network's The Other Side of Midnight.
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10: New Jersey, Linda, welcome to The Other Side of Midnight with Walter Sterling. Linda, look at you.
11: Well, look at you now.
10: Yeah, buddy. Look at you. Happy Mother's Day. Was it a good day for you? Everything go all right? Any trouble?
11: No, everything's fine. I would just like to say we have let in millions of people from the third world into America, and they were never quarantined. And under Biden, we let in 500 people from the Congo when they were in the middle of an Ebola epidemic. And they were not quarantined. As a matter of fact, when they came in and into the southern border, they shipped them, you know, they were shipping people all over the place from the southern border. They put them into Maine for some reason. I don't know why. But
10: Well, there's plenty of room, plenty of room.
11: Maybe they thought the colds would knock out some of those germs.
10: Yeah.
11: Especially since it's from a tropical disease. But, you know, I don't understand. I mean, we would quarantine a plant, you know, and have
10: we do.
11: Yes.
10: God help you if you come in from Canada with a plant. You're not bringing that in.
11: Exactly. It's insane. So how is this any different? Because it's supposed to be associated with aliens? I think Ebola is enough of an alien to scare me. But anyway, I have another question for you.
10: Yes, Linda.
11: Since you apparently have astral projected and you've met some unfortunate dark beings, have you ever met light beings or enlightened beings?
10: Yes, I have. I have had a white light experience. Mm-hmm. And in the white light experience, I saw a huge circle of humans in white silhouette. They were bright white, holding hands in a giant infinity circle in blackness. And I saw them for several minutes, and then slowly the white light dissolved into a white, beautiful smoke. And yes, so I have seen the white beings as well.
11: Now, do you astral project only at night or during the day also?
10: I only astral project when my wife is really annoying me and I need to escape from the conversation as quickly as possible without offending. Same thing with my daughters, Linda. Same thing. Where in Jersey are you, Linda?
11: I'm in Teaneck, New Jersey.
10: Well, so, you know, I grew up in Maplewood, and therefore I grew up with a Jersey mom. And you know what the secret power is of a Jersey mom, don't you?
11: Not really, because I grew up in New York, but I moved to New Jersey 30 years ago.
10: They know the produce manager at ShopRite. That is the secret power of Jersey mom. Linda, I am grateful that you listen, and I thank you for calling. 800-848-9222. Now, if you want to send me an email, I'd rather have the phone calls, but I answer the emails, and I know sometimes you get bored. walter.sterling@wabcradio.com. Tomorrow night, there's an amazing historic fact, which is that all of these beautiful cathedrals and churches built in the late 1800s, well, they didn't have speakers in them. They had magnificent bells, beautiful bells. And those bells were set to certain frequencies. And those frequencies healed, soothed, kept us calm, cut down on anxiety, and they were removed. And they were removed by the elites. The elites did not want us calm and soothed and even healthy. They wanted us to be anxious and ready to go to war. That's what they wanted. And we're going to find out more about that tomorrow night. On the other side of midnight with Walter Sterling, the greatest gift you and I can receive is a request for help.
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13: They could be quarantined in Nebraska up to 42 days. I'm Dave Anthony, Fox News. The 17 Americans and British national who lives here landed early this morning in Omaha after being evacuated from the cruise ship that had a hantavirus outbreak. One tested positive. Another is showing symptoms. But acting CDC Director Jay Bhattacharya tells CNN State of the Union, this is not like COVID.
14: And we don't want to treat it like COVID. We want to, don't want to cause a public panic over this. We want to treat it with the hantavirus protocols that we're successful in containing outbreaks in the past.
15: Currently, six states are monitoring people who had recently traveled on the ship. The passengers who disembarked yesterday in the Spanish Canary Islands were sprayed with a disinfectant. They were met with personnel and protective gear.
13: Other passengers being flown to other countries and one from France has symptoms

0: that are worsening. Fox's Alex Hogan also reports.
1: These symptoms could present as fever, muscle aches, headaches, and fatigue, although it can become deadly within about a week with a 35 to 40% mortality rate. Three people have died since the outbreak began.
0: There's still no deal to end the Iran conflict. President Trump rejected a counterproposal.
2: Iran's state broadcaster posting details of its response, which President Trump called unacceptable. Quote, the necessity for the U.S. to pay war damages to Iran, recognition of Iran's sovereignty over the Strait of Hormuz, end of U.S. sanctions.
0: Fox's Lucas Tomlinson is in Dubai the day after another ship was attacked as the U.S. keeps a blockade around Iran's ports.
2: In addition to that cargo ship being attacked yesterday here in the Emirates, the UAE was attacked for the fourth time in the past week after Iran launched a pair of drones here. The defense ministry says both were shot down.
0: The price of oil is up more than 2%. At the gas pump, no change today. AAA's national average for regular is still $4.52 per gallon. It has spiked up in the conflict. Analyst Triple Lundberg says prices could rise more with more demand.
3: It won't be as robust as usual because people can't buy as much because of the high prices. But it will rise. It always rises in spring and summer.
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0: In rejecting Iran's counterproposal to the U.S. offer, President Trump also wrote on Truth Social, for years, the Iranians have laughed at our now great again country. They will be laughing no longer. And that conflict hangs over the president's big trip to China.
16: This week's trip to China will be the first by an American president since President Trump traveled to Beijing back in 2017. It comes amid trade tensions and the ongoing war in Iran. President Trump has met several times with China's President Xi Jinping, and both leaders have expressed a commitment to fostering a strong bilateral relationship. That relationship has been strained at times with tit-for-tat tariffs amid negotiations over a long-term trade deal. President Trump is also expected to raise concerns about China's purchase of Iranian oil. At the White House, Jared Halpern, Fox News.
0: On Wall Street, stock futures are mixed before this week's trading, down for the Dow, up for the NASDAQ, which closed last week at a record high. In the NBA playoffs, a blowout to complete a sweep. The New York Knicks beat the Philadelphia 76ers by 30 points to advance to the Eastern Conference Finals, the Knicks' seventh straight postseason win. Out West, a dramatic loss for the Spurs. First their star player, and then Game 4.
17: Wembanyama is out of this game. First time he's been ejected from a game in his career.
18: An elbow to the neck of Minnesota's Naz Reid, ever costly to Victor Wembanyama and the Spurs, who lost Game 4 of their Western Conference semifinal series to the Timberwolves last night on NBC. 114-109. Wembanyama ejected early second quarter. It's possible he could face further discipline from the NBA.
0: That's Fox's Jared Max. Minnesota ties that series 2-2. The Washington Wizards won the NBA draft lottery, getting the number one pick. Utah gets second, then Memphis, then Chicago. Indiana's fifth, but the LA Clippers own rights to that pick. In the NHL playoffs, the Ducks got even. Anaheim edged Vegas 4-3 in Game 4. Montreal beat Buffalo 6-2 to take a 2-1 series lead. I'm Dave Anthony, and this is Fox News.
19: La igualdad de oportunidades es la ley. 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
23: Monday, May 11th, 2026. I'm Mike Emanuel. President Trump is heading to Beijing this week to meet with Chinese leadership. A key senator on the Foreign Relations Committee says the president is in a position of strength due to America's energy dominance.
24: Our strength of position now is only going to grow radically, and I think the Chinese are probably seeing that.
25: Elisa Brady. Extremist ideologies spreading online and helping to fuel violence have a common denominator. Their way in.
26: We're looking for belonging, and it makes us vulnerable.
27: And I'm Mary Catherine Hamm. I've got the final word on the Fox News Rundown.
23: When President Trump and Chinese President Xi meet in Beijing this week, all eyes around the world will be watching. U.S. Ambassador to the U.N. Mike Waltz says the timing of this important summit is interesting.
28: We've also seen the Chinese economy faltering as a result of energy prices, not only from Iran, but also Venezuela, that have changed dramatically since President Trump took these actions.
23: But recent polling suggests the American people remain divided on key aspects of the Iran war, a point emphasized by the top Democrat on Senate Armed Services, Jack Reed, of Rhode Island.
29: The American people are significantly concerned about this conflict with Iran. So that's not a strong position to be in when you're talking to an economic and a geopolitical rival.
23: There could be even more tension between the U.S. and China this week, with concerns over intellectual property, Chinese hacking, and artificial intelligence. But President Trump says China has stayed out of the Iran conflict.
30: I think he's been very respectful. We haven't been challenged by China. They don't challenge us, and he wouldn't do that. I don't think he'd do that because of me.
23: As key Republicans are hoping the president will bring home a win for the American people from Beijing.
31: I think there's probably a couple topics that'll be on the agenda. I think front and center will be Iran.
23: Senator Dave McCormick of Pennsylvania is a member of the Foreign Relations Committee.
31: China is the biggest purchaser of Iran's oil. I think 90% of the purchases come from China. So what's happening in the Strait of Hormuz not only is devastating for Iran because they've lost all that revenue, it's putting real pressure on China. And so I think China can potentially play a constructive role in getting the strait open. And I think the president will probably push Xi Jinping to play a constructive role. I think the second topic will likely be AI. You know, okay, we are in this existential moment of radical change with technology. And the two leading countries are America. I think America is probably in the lead by any measure on AI. But China plays a critical role, too, and is a second close follower. And I think sort of laying out some sort of rough guidelines and protections, as we have with nuclear weapons, with AI, could be a second topic. And then, of course, there's the trade agenda and making sure that China's playing by the rules, continues to make the commitments, fulfill the commitments it's made on buying things. You know, it's much more forthright about exporting rare earth metals and magnets and so forth. So I think those are probably the three big buckets. I'm sure there'll be other topics, but those three I think will take a lot of the time.
1: You've made the case that American energy is our greatest strength. How should the president use our energy dominance to convince China that they're better off cooperating with us than trying to outpace us?
31: I think, China has made really significant moves in creating its own energy independence with solar and nuclear and so forth, but it still has such enormous energy needs that it's dependent on the world. And America is the largest energy producer and on the path to becoming, the largest energy exporter with nuclear power and so forth. So I think there's leverage there in terms of America continuing to grow under President Trump's leadership, its energy dominance position. And I just saw this firsthand the last couple of days. It was amazing. I just want to put this in perspective. In Pennsylvania, I made a bunch of visits over the last few days. I went to Shippingport, where there's a big conversion from a coal-fired plant to natural gas. And I did the same in Homer City. And just Homer City alone is going to be, with the new project, it's a natural gas project, when it comes online, 4.5 gigs in one facility in western Pennsylvania, Indiana County. That's about 1% of America's energy needs in a given year, just in one facility. So what you're seeing under this energy dominance agenda, deregulation, permitting reform, which I propose, America's stepping up in a profound way. So our strength of position now is only going to grow radically. And I think the Chinese are probably seeing that, but with our natural gas reserves, we have the fourth largest natural gas reserves in the world, just in Pennsylvania.
1: In terms of our competition with China on AI, artificial intelligence, from your perspective on the Energy Committee, what is the biggest thing the United States needs to do right now to ensure we remain the world's superpower?
31: Well, I think there's sort of two aspects of this. You really can't say AI leadership without saying energy leadership. Mm-hmm. My wife and I hosted a big summit in Pittsburgh last July. The president came, the governor came, the labor leaders came, CEOs came, and the key energy CEOs as well as tech CEOs. The key thing is those two things, energy and AI, are tied at the hip, because this energy support for computing power that's needed to really have these complex AI models is only growing. So first, we got to stay the course with energy. And, I introduced a bill last week, a permitting reform bill, because one of the things that's slowing us on energy, we could be going much faster, is this arcane permitting process that takes 5 or 6 years to get a permit for energy infrastructure, a pipeline. It took 3.5 years for us to win World War II, for God's sake. So this is ridiculous bureaucratic red tape. We can protect the environment and also streamline the process for approving permits. I think that's the first thing. Second thing is, it's a balancing act on regulation and laws around AI. On one hand, the American people are justifiably concerned about the disruption, about how fast the pace of change is happening with AI. It's probably the most dramatic change in human history in terms of the role of technology. On the other hand, if we overregulate or let individual states regulate AI, that's going to stand in the way of the innovation that's going to have us be at the forefront and in the lead relative to China. So I think that's the delicate balancing act that we're contemplating in the Congress, and I think that's the balancing act the president's trying to strike.
1: I know you're a member of the Senate Foreign Relations Committee. I also recognize that you chair an important subcommittee. You've been a leading voice for holding the Iranian regime accountable. We know China is a major financial lifeline for Iran. During this trip to Beijing, how hard should the president lean on China to stop supporting Iran and its allies?
31: I think the president should lean hard on this. And I think it shouldn't be that hard of a case for him to make, because an Iran that blocks the Strait of Hormuz, where we continue to have the blockade, is really very much against China's interest. And an Iran that continues to fund terrorism around the world is very much, in my opinion, against China's interest. So I'm hoping that this is an area where the president and the Chinese leadership can find common ground. And, we've been in this conflict now for 2 months. And even though the hostilities have largely stopped, at least for the time being, the economic impact on Iran, and China is only growing because the blockade has really been remarkably successful in stopping any Iranian oil from leaving Iran. That puts a huge burden on Iran because 90% of their revenue comes from oil, but it puts a huge burden on those who are dependent on Iran's oil, namely China. And so I'm hoping this is an area, my guess is it's top of the agenda. I'm hoping this is an area where China's additional pressure on Iran can lead to a breakthrough. I think Iran's at a fork in the road.
1: Are you confident that ultimately we can strike a deal that will stop Iran's nuclear ambitions?
31: I'm not entirely confident, no. I think we're in the driver's seat in that America has, and the American military has done a remarkable job of eliminating a lot of the threats that Iran posed with ballistic missiles and drones and manufacturing capability. But the last thing that we need to do is make sure there's no path to a nuclear weapon. That's what the president said on day one. And so I'm hoping that Iran, given all this economic pressure and all the military pressure, will make the right decision and give up the enriched uranium and give up a path to a nuclear weapon. But I'm not confident they will. And even if they said they were going to do that, I don't think we should trust them. We're going to have strong verification. So they're at a fork in the road. And I'm hoping they'll make the right choice. And if they don't make the right choice, I think the president's made clear that there's additional military steps we can take to put further pressure on, or actually, through military means, eliminate the nuclear threat.
1: What are you hearing from constituents back home about the war as gasoline prices climb?
31: Well, I'd say two things that I don't think are in conflict. Number one, I think people by and large that I have interacted with understand why we had to go to Iran, understand that

0: La igualdad de oportunidades es la ley. La Oficina de Derechos Humanos del Condado de Prince William está aquí para ayudarte si has enfrentado discriminación en empleo, vivienda, crédito, lugares públicos o educación. 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
1: Mi familia living paycheck to paycheck and your gas price went up a buck a gallon, they're really feeling that pressure. Despite a lot of great things happening in the economy, the job numbers are good, inflation's down, wages are up relative to the Biden administration. People have more money in their pocket because of the Working Families Tax Cut Act. So the big picture on the economy is it's moving in the right direction because of Trump's policies and the actions that Congress have taken. But when gas goes up a buck a gallon, people feel it.
2: Of course, this is a midterm election year with all these issues going on. Do you think the Republican Party can keep the majority in the United States Senate?
1: Listen, I think we President Trump, myself, others, we ran on a very clear agenda about securing the border, stopping the flow of fentanyl. Fentanyl deaths in the last year of the Biden administration were 4,000 Pennsylvanians in 1 year. Last year, they were in 2025, there were 1,600, 60% decline. Energy dominance was a promise we made. Getting the economy back on track for working families. Job numbers are up in March. So I think we can say with a lot of confidence to the American people of Pennsylvania, President ran a very clear agenda and he's delivering on those promises, including peace through strength and including rebuilding the American military. So I think we got a great record to run on. You know, historically, it's always tough. Midterms elections are always tough for the party in the White House. The midterms are always benefited to the opposition party. So this isn't going to be easy. We got to be paranoid. We got to run tough. Mm-hmm. But I think we got a great message. And so I'm very hopeful we can maintain both the majority in the House and the Senate. And I think we've got a lot to campaign on.
2: Senator Dave McCormick of the great Commonwealth of Pennsylvania, grateful for your time today, sir. Have a wonderful week.
1: You too. Thanks so much for having me.
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12: 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Expect a higher level of service. Freeway starting off accident-free as the Monday morning drive gets going. Stall driver is getting a flat fixed on 15 northbound past Tropicana. They're off to the right. Overnight, the Flamingo on-ramps to 11 northbound were closed, and 11 north was down to one lane between Tropicana and Boulder Highway. All that for the final stages of sound wall work there. Those conditions will be back tonight and tomorrow night as well. Mitch Kelly from the Air Supply Air Conditioning Traffic Center.
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15: Good morning. It's Monday, May 11th, 2026. I'm Ted Lindner. This is the Fox News Rundown. President Trump heading to Beijing this week for a high-stakes summit with China's leader. Fox's Jared Halpern has more from the White House.
16: This week's trip to China will be the first by an American president since President Trump traveled to Beijing back in 2017. It comes amid trade tensions and the ongoing war in Iran. President Trump has met several times with China's President Xi Jinping, and both leaders have expressed a commitment to fostering a strong bilateral relationship. That relationship has been strained at times with tit-for-tat tariffs amid negotiations over a long-term trade deal. President Trump is also expected to raise concerns about China's purchase of Iranian oil.
15: And I'm Ted Lindner. This is the Fox News Rundown.
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17: La igualdad de oportunidades es la ley. 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
12: Fast reports live in the Air Supply, Air Conditioning Traffic Center. Expect a higher level of service. Freeways are doing okay. Accident-free conditions, but a couple of stalled drivers in need of assistance. 111 southbound at Sunset, the other 15 northbound at Tropicana. They're both off to the right. The Flamingo on-ramps to 11 north were closed overnight for sound wall work, with 11 north down to one lane between Tropicana and Boulder Highway. That work is done for the night, but it will be back tonight starting at 9. It's Mitch Kelly from the Air Supply, Air Conditioning Traffic Center.
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1: I'm Charles Payne, and this is the Fox Business Report.
5: Stock futures are narrowly mixed to lower after records last week for the NASDAQ and S&P. Crude oil prices are higher after talks between the U.S. and Iran to resolve the conflict stalled. Brent crude has topped $103 a barrel, West Texas Intermediate at $97. Airline stocks are losing ground on concern that rising oil prices will make it harder to operate profitably. Southwest, Delta, United, and American Airlines shares are all lower. Apollo Global Management is buying two businesses that organize trade shows and conventions and plans to combine them. Emerald Holding is known for trade shows and conferences around the U.S., including the Outdoor Retailer Show. QuestX organizes shows for beauty, wellness, travel, hospitality, and healthcare. That's your Fox Business Report. I'm Jenny Coselda, invested in you.

0: This is the Fox News Rundown.
1: Just in the last decade, investigations related to domestic terrorism in the U.S. are up 350% in federal data, and nearly every state has had extremist violence since 2010. The specific motivations may vary, but recent high-profile incidents, including the killings of Charlie Kirk and healthcare executive Brian Thompson, have had some similarities, not only related to the accused assassins, but in the reaction to them online.
2: Failure of institutions has led a lot of the youth into this nihilistic view that nothing really matters.
1: Dr. Joseph Lestrange, a retired division chief for Homeland Security Investigations, says lonely and isolated young people are being filled up with cynicism and grievance.
2: If you don't trust the institutions that were created in order to keep order in society, that makes you more susceptible to thinking that anything that goes against that is maybe good.
1: He's part of a new Fox Nation documentary, Radicalized, with Sean Hannity.
3: And where is this radicalization happening? It's happening in dorm rooms, bedrooms, on phones, on laptops, inside algorithm-driven ecosystems designed to manipulate, divide, and inflame.
1: The echo chambers of social media and other internet platforms expanding the reach and the types of ideology finding its way to vulnerable American youth.
4: If we go back 20 years, I would have thought radicalized meant somebody following ISIS or Al-Qaeda.
1: Kevin Branzetti is CEO of the National Child Protection Task Force and also part of the documentary, now streaming on Fox Nation.
4: But it really is just, it's any ideology with a slant towards using violence to get, you know, your point across. So the field has changed on who that is. It's a lot of categories of people, unfortunately. But yeah,
1: and sadly, it sounds like the possibilities are endless. Are certain people and certain age groups more vulnerable to this?
4: Well, we've definitely seen young men. You know, that I don't think that's a debatable one. It's young men. I am sure there are psychologists and doctors who will go into the non-developed brain, and that's probably the right answer. But young men are the most vulnerable to this by far.
1: Of course, this no longer has to happen face-to-face, thanks to the internet. So it's probably fair to say that's a very big part of this. How is it happening, though? Are certain types of platforms more of a gateway?
4: You know, I've been doing this work since people used MySpace. So it goes back a little bit before Twitter existed. The platforms change over time, so I don't blame platforms. You know, the most popular platform today for an ideological group to be on will be different tomorrow, and it was different 5 years ago. It's not the platform. Platforms are just what we as people in our society use.
1: Right, but if someone is, let's say they're isolated, they're gaming a lot, that could be one potential way that a certain ideology or a certain person who wants to recruit people to their ideology could worm their way in and reach that person. They don't have to knock on their door.
4: Oh, absolutely. Isolation and mental health is the gateway for the overwhelming majority of people. And these are just young boys, young men, in some cases, who for whatever reasons, just don't feel like they fit in, they belong. And maybe gaming is their thing. Maybe social media is their thing. They use the internet as their outlet to the world. And unfortunately, the wrong person or wrong group finds them. And then they start to, you know, hear more about whatever that ideology is. And they get a little more intrigued, but they're also being led into a group and being accepted. And that's what really, that's like that big hook. I'm finally accepted into a group. So it's easy to push bad thoughts into my head.
1: Right. I finally belong to something or feel like I belong somewhere.
4: Belonging is what we all want. It is the struggle of being a young adult, a teenager, right? We don't feel like we fit in with this group, with that person, with this school, with this sport, with this neighborhood. So we're looking for belonging, and it makes us vulnerable. And for young boys, unfortunately, vulnerable can lead to this, can lead to radicalization, and can lead to violence and death.
1: We see this with the accused assassins of Charlie Kirk and the United Healthcare CEO, Brian Thompson. Those suspects have drawn praise online. Those killings have drawn praise online. Should we as a society be more concerned about the amount of public support these accused killers have had?
4: Every mass shooter has a fan base. It's awful. It's gross. A school shooter has a fan base of people who idealize them, who call them saints. A mass shooter for, you know, shooting a black church, white supremacist, has a fan base. The shooting of the CEO has a fan base. The shooting of a politician has a fan base. It's awful across the board.
1: Do you feel like it's not new, though? I mean, on some level, because Charles Manson had a fan base, let's say.
4: Let's look at Charles Manson. Could you imagine the amount of humans he would have gotten to kill today if he had the internet and was savvy with it? But yeah, it's always been around. The fan base has always been around. You know, this is one of the things you look out for as a parent. Like, you pay attention to your kid's art. What is your kid drawing? What's that little art they keep writing on their desk? And who are they drawing? And you realize they're drawing the Columbine shooters. We got a problem. The fan bases exist. Can we argue it's gotten bigger and better or bigger and worse? Yeah, I think we're growing.
1: What would you say to parents who think their kids are definitely not at risk of being radicalized, or maybe parents who aren't so sure about it? How can they tell, short of finding something like a dangerous looking drawing, something that obvious? Because it's hard for parents to compete with technology and create habits early on so their kids don't go down that road, especially with technology.
4: Parenting hasn't changed in 100 years. Spend time with your kids. Engage your kids. When they're super young, spend time outside with them, have dinner every night with them. If a kid is going down a path to radicalization, right, you got to think about their mentality, a human being's mentality of, I'm ingesting this ideology and I'm hitting the point where I want to act and kill somebody. You can't do that in a vacuum. Like, that becomes a core belief. And if you're engaging and talking to your kids, you're going to notice something's not right. And actually, if you're engaging and talking to your kids regularly and having dinner nightly with your kids, and you engage in outside activities with them for the majority of their life, you'll probably never have this problem, right? But if you treat the tablet as the escape for them, or, you know, gaming is what they do, and it's the time they don't bother me, so I let them game all day, that they like to be in their room, and from 13 to 17, they don't come out of their room except for to go to school or go to a friend's house once in a blue moon. You've kind of lost control of it, and you need to be a little more involved. And none of this is easy. Raising kids is difficult. This is not, I'm not saying like, oh, just do this and it'll be fine. No, you could do everything perfectly and still have a problem. What you do is you raise the odds in your favor. Because your kid might not be, you know, the vulnerability of your child, it could be your son or your daughter, and it could lead to radicalization. It could lead to being exploited online. It could lead to sextortion. It can lead to suicide for their kid. All of these things can be, it's the same process as a parent. It's about spending time with them, learning about them, learning their interests. If gaming's their thing, ask them about their gaming. If they like watching gaming videos all day long, my kids do this. It's, you know, brutal at times to watch gaming videos all day long, but I'll watch them with them. You know, you take an interest in them. You spend that time.
1: Right, the communication and the connection, it really helps to minimize risk to the extent that you can. I do want to ask you one question about your nonprofit, the National Child Protection Task Force. You work to create better outcomes for endangered kids, not only helping to find missing, exploited, trafficked children, but bridging gaps between agencies and communities. And I'm wondering if this issue of radicalization is impacting what you're doing and who and how you're helping.
4: So our main function in life is we help find missing kids, and then we're helping to create an infrastructure of after a missing kid is found. Nationally, there's no system in place of police go out, find your missing daughter, bring daughter home. Well, who helps her after that happens? She ran for a reason. She left the household for a reason. And we don't have infrastructure in place to help those kids. Right? Running away is a cry for help. And so what we're pushing is changing society, communities, how we handle those kids. And for most of those kids, what happens to them, it's not radicalization. It's more like they become lost to the street. They run away over and over and over again. And that's how girls get trafficked. That's how boys and girls get into trouble that way. That's how addiction starts. That's how criminalization starts. The number one path to sex trafficking in the U.S. is a runaway child. Well, if we help a runaway child the first time they run, we lower dramatically our numbers of kids being sex trafficked, which we all want.
1: Are you optimistic that it's not too late to help protect young people and find a better path forward?
4: Oh, I'm super optimistic. It's while all of this scares me and all of this angers me at times and makes me sad, this is fixable, right? Like the radicalization part, from a law enforcement perspective to a family to a political perspective, it is fixable. Once we decide as a society, we're going to do something about it. I am waiting for the first person to be the adult in the room politically, instead of blaming one side or the other side of who's at fault, of saying, well, what are we going to do to be better? What are we going to do to be better citizens of this country? Not talk about, you know, violence, not accepting others who talk about violence as an answer to things. So I'm optimistic this can be fixed. I'm optimistic what we do with runaways, that absolutely can be fixed. We can lower the amount of kids radicalized. We can lower amount of school shootings. We can lower amount of kids being sex trafficked. But it takes government and leaders to step forward and do it.
1: Well, thank you for all the work that your group does in the meantime to help endangered children. Kevin Branzetti, CEO of the National Child Protection Task Force. Thank you so much for your time.
4: Thank you. I appreciate it. It's an honor to be on.
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12: Hi, this is Henry Davis, pastor of the First Baptist Church of Highland Park at Landover, Maryland. 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
13: This report is live in the Air Supply Air Conditioning Traffic Center. Expect a higher level of service. Overall, we're off to a pretty quiet start to the Monday morning drive. Starting to bunch up, though, on 11 northbound through downtown. Stall drivers getting some help. 15 northbound at Tropicana, 15 northbound around Lamb, but they're both off to the right, not blocking travel lanes. The usual first wave of congestion enveloping 15 southbound from Charleston down to Sahara. 215 in Summerlin Parkway, nice and quiet. I'm Mitch Kelly from the Air Supply Air Conditioning Traffic Center.
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15: Fox News, I'm CJ Papa. 17 Americans, one British national on the Hunter virus cruise ship are now in Omaha, Nebraska.
16: Two of them traveled in the plane's biocontainment unit. The passengers will be transported to the national quarantine unit at the University of Nebraska Medical Center, and each individual will undergo clinical assessments. They will receive care based on their conditions. That's according to the Department of Health and Human Services.
15: Fox's Alex Hogan, a French traveler and American have tested positive for the virus. Another American has mild symptoms. Press conference set for 10 a.m. Eastern. A key U.S. ally bashed by President Trump now sending help to fully reopen the Strait of Hormuz.
17: Britain's Navy says it's sending a Type 45 destroyer HMS Dragon to the Middle East. It's likely still in the Eastern Mediterranean.
15: Fox's Lucas Thompson in Dubai. Oil prices are up this morning. America's...

0: is the Fox News Rundown. 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
1: Game four to the Timberwolves. Series tied at two apiece.
2: For the second consecutive season, the Knicks will advance to the Eastern Conference Finals. They've won seven consecutive playoff games. A sweep completed here in Philadelphia.
3: NBA playoffs on ABC and NBC. The Knicks swept the 76ers and await the winner of the Cavaliers-Pistons series. The Timberwolves even the Spurs two games apiece. Victor Wembanyama ejected in the second quarter after he elbowed Naz Reid in the neck. The Washington Wizards won the NBA draft lottery and will select first in the draft June 23rd. Stanley Cup playoff wins by the Ducks and the Canadiens. That's your sports on the Fox News Rundown. Jared Max, Fox News.
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5: If Cameron Brink, who is a nondescript WNBA player, now you people are going to tell me, no, she's really good. No, if she kept her clothes on, no one would know who Cameron Brink is, but good for Cameron Brink. She understands taking her clothes off. So she is talking about being white and being blonde, and it gives her marketing privilege over other WNBA athletes. Well, given the fact that the majority of the country is white, I guess it stands to reason. You don't have to be blonde, Cammy, baby. Go redhead, see what happens. Or maybe you can try to keep your clothes on. If you keep your clothes on, let's see how many people want to actually pay attention to you. The answer, I would guess, is nobody outside the immediate family, but you're not going to do that. You're going to try to fit in with the angry lesbian sisters of the WNBA. You know what you're doing. I've tried to be vocal about this and acknowledge there's such a privilege marketing-wise, being white and blonde. It really does bother me. Uh-huh. But you continue to take your clothes off. For Outkicks, don't at me. I'm Dan Dockich, and this is Fox News Rundown.
6: La igualdad de oportunidades es la ley. La Oficina de Derechos Humanos del Condado de Prince William está aquí para ayudarte si has enfrentado discriminación en empleo, vivienda, crédito, lugares públicos o educación. 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Hablamos español. Los servicios son gratuitos y su estatus legal no importa.
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8: It's election year, and in a midterm year, sometimes holding a coalition together can feel as tough as getting your family through spring sports, spring musicals, spring break, and spring allergies all at once. This is where Republicans can take some advice and inspiration from the very suburban parent voters whose support they need in key districts this fall. As someone who spent years talking to center-right women, I can tell you this. Health and wellness are not niche issues. It's what moms are talking about while swapping tips about sleep, anxiety, and the cleanest snacks they can find for their toddlers. Americans are exhausted by chronic disease, ultra-processed food, and rising childhood obesity. A 2025 KFF Washington Post poll found that more than 80% of parents agree on the need for change and transparency on additives, highly processed foods, and sugar content. A whopping 75% of parents ranked social media use as a major threat to children's health and have led to a sea change in support for practical solutions like cell phone bans in schools. Those parental priorities are reflected in the MAHA Commission report released in 2025. It was a welcome change from the Surgeon General's report on youth mental health during the Biden administration in 2021, which managed to reduce school closures and increased screen time required by those closures to a literal footnote. Republicans who frame MAHA around these concerns and around empowering families to solve them can build a coalition that includes suburban women who may not agree with the GOP on every issue, but desperately want a culture shift around health. And it's not just words, but actions. An expansion of health savings accounts in the One Big Beautiful Bill Act allows millions more Americans to use their own money on their own decisions, tax-free, and to put it toward primary care and telehealth. But here's where the danger creeps in. When the conversation turns to limiting access to common medications like Tylenol during pregnancy, broadly casting doubt on vaccines, or heavy-handed censorship, the political calculus changes fast. One reason President Trump had such a strong coalition in 2024 was the response to overreach during the pandemic, with an administration that believed it knew better than I did what was good for my kids. There's also a deeper risk, conflating skepticism with cynicism. Many voters want reform because institutions have lost their trust. But they don't want to burn those institutions down. Democrats held a 20-point edge on the issue of education for generations. But long-term school closures by politically motivated school boards and unions gave Republicans a chance to peel off some of those voters with common sense, concrete approaches, as simple as opening schools and unmasking toddlers. Healthcare is another perennial Democratic strong suit. But bad pandemic policies degraded trust and gave Republicans a shot at these voters in 2024. The MAGA coalition includes a range of voices, some mainstream reformers, some longtime skeptics of pharmaceutical companies, and some who've made a career out of questioning vaccines and established medical consensus. Republicans heading into a midterm year have to decide which lane they're running in. It broadens the party's appeal, especially with women who want a healthier country for their kids. Midterms are decided in the margins by addition, not subtraction. If Democrats are able to run ads accusing Republicans of threatening access to vaccines, pain relievers, or basic health care information, that errant pitch will not stay confined to cable news debates. It will land in the T-ball stands on Saturday mornings. I'm Mary Catherine Hamm, Fox News contributor and OutKick columnist.
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7: They'll be quarantined in Nebraska. I'm Dave Anthony, Fox News. The 18 passengers from the cruise ship stricken by a hantavirus outbreak, flown by the U.S. government to a special facility. They landed early this morning. One tested positive and will be in a quarantine biocontainment unit. Another is showing mild symptoms. Other passengers being flown to other countries.
8: A French woman evacuated from the cruise ship hit by hantavirus is in the hospital, her health worsening, and tests confirm she has contracted the respiratory disease. Three passengers on the MV Hondius have died as a result of hantavirus. The ships docked in the Spanish island of Tenerife. Passengers were escorted to shore by staff in full body protective gear and breathing masks. The World Health Organization says the risk to public health is low.
7: Fox's Jonathan Savage. There's another outbreak on another cruise ship. The not nearly as deadly norovirus. The Caribbean Princess docked this morning at Port Canaveral in Florida with 115 passengers and crew infected. The norovirus-stricken ship will be cleaned and disinfected. There's no deal with Iran to end the conflict. President Trump called totally unacceptable Iran's counterproposal, and Israeli Prime Minister Benjamin Netanyahu tells CBS 60 Minutes.
9: It's not over because there's still nuclear material, enriched uranium that has to be taken out of Iran. There's still enrichment sites that have to be dismantled.
7: Fox's Trey Yingston, Tel Aviv.
10: The Wall Street Journal reports that the latest Iranian response doesn't resolve the U.S. demand for commitments in advance on the fate of Iran's nuclear program and its stockpile of highly enriched uranium. Nuclear issues would be negotiated over the next 30 days, they said. Iran proposes to have some of its highly enriched uranium diluted and the rest transferred to a third country. Now, Reuters reports a spokesperson for the Iranian Foreign Ministry claimed the response was not excessive and that the United States continues to have unreasonable demands.
7: Cole Allen due in court this hour in Washington. The suspect in the White House Correspondents' Dinner attack faces arraignment. 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
2: This report is live in the Air Supply Air Conditioning Traffic Center. 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At a real quiet 5 o'clock hour on the freeways, we're starting off accident-free here in the 6, but you're going to be a little bit slow on 15 southbound from Charleston down to Sahara. Temporary pause in the congestion on 11 northbound as you head through downtown. 215 and Summerlin Parkway both in good shape. Service Street crash southbound Casino Center at Fremont Street. Mitch Kelly from the Air Supply Air Conditioning Traffic Center.
3: Tom.
4: From the Fox 5 First Alert Weather Center, I'm meteorologist Kendall Kim. Las Vegas, we're set to heat up yet again under sunny skies and potentially record-breaking highs in the triple digits today through Tuesday. A breeze is also set to push gusts 30 to 35 miles per hour, signaling a midweek cool down by Wednesday when highs return to the mid-90s. The average high this time of year sits in the mid to upper 80s. Under warmer than average conditions, we're also locked in a dry pattern. From the Fox 5 First Alert Weather Center, I'm meteorologist Kendall Kim.
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9: 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It's Brian Kilmeade.
10: Hi, everyone. So glad you're there. Hope you had a fantastic Mother's Day to everyone involved in your family. And we're back in action on this Monday. Dr. Ophir Falk will be joining us. He's a foreign policy advisor to President Benjamin Netanyahu, who sat down with 60 Minutes with an impactful interview on Sunday. We'll review some of that. And don't forget to get our YouTube channel, youtube.com/@TheBrianKilmeadeShow. It's all everybody is talking about. Let's get to the big three.
11: Number three.
12: This is about reversing some of the progress we made in the civil rights movement.
13: I never thought I would see the day that the United States Supreme Court would be so openly partisan with what it's been doing.
14: Well, remember, there's a corrupt shadow hanging over the Supreme Court.
10: These people are out of control. Democrats go after the Supreme Court because they don't like the verdicts. Gerrymandering and more on all sides, posture and politic for a midterm advantage and a presidential run. We'll discuss it.
11: Number two.
15: I think it's going to be a much broader conversation. You have the number one, number two economies and militaries in the world. I think you will see conversations around a board of investment, a board of trade, Boeing deals.
10: Yes, Ambassador Michael Waltz weighing in on the president's big China trip this week. What are the goals and who has the upper hand? We'll discuss and debate.
11: Number one.
3: I mean, at the end of the day, he wants to get the strait open back up. He wants to have some sort of agreement on the nuclear enrichment of the uranium. And he has one ability, his real one leverage point is this blockade. And the blockade has been working.
10: The blockade has been, Admiral McRaven, unacceptable and insulting. That's the reaction of President Trump over the last proposal from Iran to end the war. We have the details as we are slowly marching right back to a full-scale battle, I think. But I don't think he would do it, the President of the United States. I don't think he would do it with the trip in China right there. And why? I'm not saying he wouldn't. I would think one thing he would do is Operation Freedom. And that would be open up the strait on the side of the Oman part of the strait. And you go back to that, and that really upset the Iranians. And the Pakistanis went up to the president and said, look, we can get the guys to the table if you just stop Operation Freedom. And the Saudis didn't like it either, so they didn't. So what's in the counterproposal that Iran put out? Here you go. Sanctions lifted. They want the blockade ended. They want to get paid for the damage done to their country during the war. They say they will get some uranium out of the country and they'll downblend the rest. So that was pointed to by a colonel I had on this morning. He used to be the communications director of the Joint Chiefs of Staff at CENTCOM. And he said, look, that shows progress, but it's way too slow. And it doesn't show a country that's flat on its back. They can't pay their troops. They can't pay the IRGC that has nowhere to put their oil because we've sealed that off. None of that seems evident. Also, a big story in the New York Times on Sunday, mass layoffs in Iran as business buckle under the wartime pressures. And they get into detail about the layoffs that have spread across all industries. Yes, and they were already doing bad before the war started. So there's a lot going on. Obviously, a lot of things you have yet to be finished off when it comes to the war with Iran. Benjamin Netanyahu weighs in. Cut five.
16: I think it accomplished a great deal, but it's not over because there's still nuclear material, enriched uranium that has to be taken out of Iran. There's still enrichment sites that have to be dismantled. There are still proxies that Iran supports. There are ballistic missiles that they still want to produce. Now, we've degraded a lot of it, but all of that is still there, and there's work to be done.
10: Yes, and the president, he'll wait to see what they're going to come across and do, how close and how much they really want to fight again, and how much China, through the Caspian Sea, rearming them. What kind of intelligence has Russia given them? So how do you get the uranium out? That's a precursor to any of this. We leave that there. I think we're pretty much going to say that we didn't accomplish our goals. Cut six.
17: How do you envision the highly enriched uranium will be removed from Iran?
16: You go in and you take it out.
17: With what? Special forces from Israel? Special forces from the United States?
16: Well, I'm not going to talk about military means, but what President Trump has said to me, I want to go in there. And I think it can be done physically. That's not the problem. If you have an agreement and you go in and you take it out, why not? That's the best way.
10: It is the best way. And I think we go back to the elimination program with the Mossad and not the IDF. And then we focus on reopening the strait. And then we focus on defending the Gulf states. And I love what General Keane said. You tell them Karg Island slowly disappears into oblivion if you hit any of the Gulf states like the UAE, Saudi Arabia, Bahrain, Oman, Qatar. That's it. And you blow that up, they'll have no way to generate oil production. You don't have oil. Iran doesn't have, has zero economy. You think it's bad now? It is over. Now, Admiral McRaven also had an idea. And as you know, former SEAL team commander, this is what he said. Cut to.
3: If I were the president, I would go to the Iranians and say, look, I will lift the blockade if you will open the straits and come to the negotiating table. By doing that, one, he can always put the blockade back in place. This is something with a flip of a switch. He can put the blockade back in place if the Iranians don't come to the negotiating table or if they don't open the straits. But you're not going to get any further along where we are right now unless they have these discussions about some of the hard and serious issues.
10: Yeah, and we got to go back right face to face. No more going through intermediaries. It takes forever, and we do not have forever. They do. Because they don't care that their people starve. They don't care that their industry collapses. These people just want to stay in their fanatical garb and continue to exist, because by living, they're winning. That's how they view it. That's important. Now, you talk about the height of irresponsibility. Once again, Senator Mark Kelly, astronaut, fighter pilot, you would think smart as anybody in the Senate. Why he does not understand why that spot that he cut telling people in the military you don't have to obey illegal orders. Totally irresponsible. That's like saying, we know you're getting illegal orders. You don't have to obey them. Are you trying to undermine our military commanders? To me, the answer is absolutely yes. And that's why he was taken to court. Would I have sued him? No. But Trump doesn't back up, and the Secretary of War is very aggressive. So this is what I can't believe. He gets briefed at the highest level. At the same time, he wants to be president and hates Trump and hates Hegseth. So listen to this, cut three.
18: We've been briefed by the Pentagon on specific munitions. Actually, it's been pretty detailed on Tomahawks, Attackums, SM-3s, THAAD rounds, Patriot rounds, so those interceptor rounds to defend ourselves. And the numbers are, I think it's fair to say it's shocking how deep we have gone into these magazines, because this president got our country into this without a strategic goal, without a plan, without a timeline. Because of that, we've expended a lot of munitions. And that means the American people are less safe, whether it's a conflict in the Western Pacific with China or somewhere else in the world. The munitions are depleted. You may have seen me ask the Secretary of Defense this question about how long it's going to take to replenish. We're talking about years.
10: So you just got briefed. You're on armed services. I know you don't like Trump, but do you like the United States of America? How would it, in any way, shape, or form, is that in our country's interest for a senator to tell the world we're out of munitions? Number one, we have them, we move them. We had them in other places, we moved them over to help in theater. If you want to say we've taken assets from other areas to bulk up what we're doing here and I'm concerned about what's left, I wouldn't say it, but if you want to say that, go ahead. But you're telling our enemy we don't have enough munitions to protect you or fight you. This is top secret information, intelligence briefing, and just use common sense. Do you really hate Trump that much to want Iran to win or to give them less motivation to come to the table? And on top of that, I talked to a guy at CENTCOM today, this morning. Is this true? He goes, it's not true. It says, yeah, we had to move things around and we've punished all of them. Now, has manufacturing been a problem? Yes, it's been a problem for 10 years. You know why? Fundamentally, there's not enough competition in the stream, in the defense sector of our country. Remember, we were worried about the military-industrial complex? Those are the good old days compared to now. Now we can't get stuff built. A lot of it has to do with the sophistication level in which we do it. Makes it harder and harder to reproduce. We're not just building a tank and saying, here's some basic munitions like in World War II. Now these are high-tech systems, which takes more time. However, they could do it much better. They could do it much quicker with 3D printing and all these other things. And that has to be addressed. But we got plenty for this theater. And we got a lot of one thing and we don't have enough of another thing. Fine, you always adapt. But that's how ridiculous this senator is. This guy thinks he's going to be president. And what has he demonstrated to you? He's juvenile, immature, no rationale, horrible judgment, and a pure politician. Everything I didn't expect a veteran to do. Just crazy. Senator Mark Kelly, biggest disappointment in politics. I thought he'd be more like Fetterman, more like McCain. You know, McCain went after his own party, went after his President Bush when he didn't think he was being aggressive enough and would support any time that a Democrat would be doing something he thought was in our best interest, and it drove Republicans crazy. That's who I thought Mark Kelly would be. Because, of course, I think he actually took McCain's seat, by the way. Just because when you're in the military, and I see it a lot with the military experts on other channels, they want them to get political, but they know what a problem Iran has been. They know at CENTCOM they've been strategizing against Iran for decades. They know that this is something that they wanted to do, and now we're doing it. And if you could say, I would have opened up the Strait of Hormuz, I never would have let him close it. Good. Game on. Tell me how you would have done that. I'm interested. How would you reopen it? Tell me what you'd be doing, what they're not doing it. I'm interested. But when you say we're out of munitions and you're telling the world that, you've lost my respect. Not that he cares, but he lost it. What do you think? 1-866-408-7669. I'm also going to talk about what Virginia's doing, too. 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
19: 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I've been surfing here since I was a kid. Now, seeing my grandson out on the water, it means everything to me.

0: La igualdad de oportunidades es la ley. 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
5: This report's live in the Air Supply Air Conditioning Traffic Center. Expect a higher level of service. So far, it's been an actually nice drive on the freeways. We've got accident-free conditions and that first wave of slowing that we always see on 11 North through downtown and 15 South coming out of the Spaghetti Bowl. That is taking a bit of a break. It'll return after 6:30. 215 and Summerlin Parkway, nice and quiet. No issues on the surface streets right now that are too serious. There is one crash southbound Casino Center at Fremont Street, but southbound Casino Center is open. A reminder that bike trail construction is taking away a right lane on 215 southbound between Flamingo and Tropicana. That restriction is scheduled to stay in place until early June. It's Mitch Kelly from the Air Supply Air Conditioning Traffic Center.
6: From the Fox 5 First Alert Weather Center, I'm meteorologist Kendall Kim. Another hot one today with a potentially record-breaking high in the triple digits. A breeze is also said to pick up with gusts to 30, 35 miles per hour through Wednesday. From the Fox 5 First Alert Weather Center, I'm meteorologist Kendall Kim.
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0: mouth to your ears. It's Brian Kilmeade.
1: They assume that my ambition is a title or a seat. My ambition is way bigger than that. My ambition is to change this country. Presidents come and go, but single-payer healthcare is forever. A living wage is forever. Workers' rights are forever. Women's rights, all of that.
2: So try to wrap your head around her school of thought. First off, we found out there's no such thing as a billionaire. All right. Then she says the Revolutionary War was fought over billionaires. We try to get rid of billionaires. Fascinating. It was for freedom and liberty. Most of the founding fathers were rich in their day. Jefferson, rich. Washington, rich. Madison, rich. Monroe, wealthy. I mean, we can go through it. John Quincy Adams, John Adams, extremely well-to-do for those in that age. They were not fighting against the wealthy. They were fighting for freedom and liberty and oppression from we didn't want to be a colony any longer because of what the British were doing. Okay, so those are two things. Sound billionaire. Then we find out her policy on Taiwan was inexplicable and unexplainable in her mind. I still have no idea if she has an idea of what our policy with China and Taiwan is. And then we find out that being a president is not big enough for her. She wants to change the country. So if you're not president, how are you going to change the country? A hostile coup and becoming a dictator? I thought that's what Trump was. So these are the politics of today. This is AOC. And people keep saying, well, she's a legitimate candidate. For what reason is she a legitimate candidate? Because she's attractive and she's good on social media? Listen to her talk about our history, Cut 27.
1: You look at Thomas Jefferson writing to Madison in revolt of British aristocracy. The American Revolution was against the billionaires of their time. And so it's actually the most American thing in the world for us to be fighting for the working class. And it's actually patently un-American to try to aspire to transform our country into a place of kings.
2: And that was at the University of Chicago. People say that it is a place for really intelligent people to go. I assume it is. I assume they're very left wing because either they're befuddled and too stunned to react. But if a Republican was up there saying things that were just obscuring history in a way that maybe Adam Sandler was doing in Billy Madison or maybe Bill Murray in Stripes, you would think they'd either be laughing or objecting. But no, Ted Cruz put it perfectly. He said, saying a ninth grader would get an F for writing that on a history test. So that's really what Democrats are doing. And, you know, Victor Davis Hanson writes about that in his column today. There was a time where Democrats talked about, you know, workers. They were pro-union, pro-workers, rising wages. They were for less defense, more social spending programs. That's kind of usual. That's what Bill Clinton got elected, I understand, and for raising minimum wage, understood that. Now they're just anti-American. Now you have Hassan Piker driving around in a Porsche, rich guy with millions of followers who wanted the Soviet Union to win the Cold War. Hassan Piker is somebody that says Hamas is better than any Republican, that Rick Scott should die. He's the guy anointing up-and-coming Democrats who are all efforting, most of them efforting, to get on his podcast, like Ro Khanna. I want to hear all sides. I mean, so you think, oh, that's just niche, Brian. You're blowing up one person. Not really. Look in Maine. Look at the senator that has emerged with the nomination. Excuse me. The candidate that has emerged from the nomination who says he grew up poor, served in the military, had PTSD. So we got a Nazi tattoo. Talked about calling himself a communist. He says, I'm a full-blown communist socialist. All right. Says women are responsible when they're raped. Okay, in writing. Well, you had PTSD. Really? That's an insult to everyone who has PTSD. And he's getting the nomination, and in some polls, he's beating Susan Collins. So everyone's afraid to say anything bad about him. He went through a rough time. Now he's doing better. No, he's not. And he pretends, this clown, Palantir, he says, that he says that he is a working class guy, oyster farmer. This guy went to a private school that cost $75,000 a year. $75,000 a year. His dad was a very successful lawyer. His grandfather was a world-renowned architect. Just don't pretend to be someone you're not. One thing about Trump, he says, I'm a billionaire. He goes to the Iowa State Fair and says, you want to try my helicopter? Here's Cory Booker, another phony. Cut 28.
3: Yeah, release the autopsy, but we're 6 months before an election. If there's not enough reason to vote, a president stripping away our health care for millions of Americans, seeing rural hospitals close, if there's not enough reason to vote, your prices skyrocketing, interest rates up, if there's not enough reason to vote, prioritizing ballrooms over people's child care and health care, this is 6 months before an election. We need to be mobilizing and organizing in this election. Fine, DNC, release it. They should do that. But the most important thing is for people to get out and vote in record numbers.
2: So they're talking about the autopsy. This is a big debate. They did everything that went wrong. They wrote a whole report. They won't release it. And Kamala Harris says release it, too. It's going to make her look terrible. They blew $4 billion and lost every branch of government. They've lost the Supreme Court because they can't win anything. And they lost every branch of government. They wanted to find out how. They want to publish it. They're afraid. Not sure what.
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7: News. I'm Chris Foster. President Trump says no to Iran's counterproposal for peace.
8: President Trump writing this on Truth Social. I've just read the response from Iran's so-called representatives. I don't like it. Totally unacceptable. Iranian state media today claiming that the response called for compensation for war damages and it would give the Iranians control over the Strait of Hormuz.
7: It's Fox's Alex Hogan. 18 passengers on a cruise ship hit by a hantavirus outbreak are back in the U.S. at the University of Nebraska Medical Center. Fox's Marianne Rafferty.
9: The patients will be monitored by a CDC team and quarantined for several weeks. Another passenger was said to be developing symptoms on their way home to France. The World Health Organization says the risk to the public is still very low.
7: Three people have died. 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
10: 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It's been a very quiet Monday morning drive to this point. A little bit sluggish on 11 northbound through downtown. Nothing too serious, though. In the overnight hours tonight, starting at 9 o'clock, the Flamingo on-ramps to 11 North are going to shut down. Well, 11 North is going to shrink down to one lane between Tropicana and Boulder Highway. That's all for sound wall work. For the next couple of weeks, you've got lane restrictions up on a portion of Sunset across from Reed Airport. That's for some Southwest gas work. One lane will be blocked 6 a.m. to 6 p.m. Two lanes between 6 p.m. and 6 a.m. And looking ahead to the weekend already, it's going to be another Electric Daisy Carnival weekend. That's a nighttime event. I'm Mitch Kelly from the Air Supply Air Conditioning Traffic Center.
11: From the Fox 5 First Alert Weather Center, I'm meteorologist Kendall Kim. Las Vegas, we're set to heat up yet again under sunny skies and potentially record-breaking highs in the triple digits today through Tuesday. A breeze is also set to push gusts 30 to 35 miles per hour, signaling a midweek cool down by Wednesday when highs return to the mid-90s. The average high this time of year sits in the mid to upper 80s. Under warmer than average conditions, we're also locked in a dry pattern. From the Fox 5 First Alert Weather Center, I'm meteorologist Kendall Kim.
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1: So this could go on.
2: Yeah, but
1: even if Iran is solved.
2: I hope. No, if Iran, if this regime is indeed weakened or possibly toppled, I think it's the end of Hezbollah. It's the end of Hamas. It's probably the end of the Houthis, because the whole scaffolding of the terrorist proxy network that Iran built collapses if the regime in Iran collapses.
3: That's why we got to take them down. David Mensah joins us now, spokesperson for the Israeli Prime Minister you just heard, who was on 60 Minutes on Sunday. David, welcome. First off, I thought your prime minister was very blunt, very to the point, very relaxed. I think he really wants to finish the job. And I think that the military is going to be the answer, especially when I look at the proposal, the counterproposal the Iran came back with. Do you have the same feeling?
4: Thank you, Brian. This is Ophir. Absolutely. I agree 100%. And you have to know always.
3: I'm sorry, this
4: Iran
3: is Ophir?
4: Iran always lies and they always play for time. They always lie and they always play for time.
3: I'm sorry, who is this?
4: This is Ophir Falk, foreign policy advisor to the Prime Minister.
3: I'm sorry. They said you were in a meeting and they went to the spokesperson. My fault. So Ophir Falk. So my sense is the Prime Minister, I've never seen him so relaxed in knowing that so much is at stake. But one of the things that the Iranians put in that counterproposal, no more hitting Lebanon. And I'm pretty sure you guys are going to, you need that freedom to be able to hit back at Hezbollah, who are located in Lebanon.
4: Right. Well, we're not getting into all the points, but I think the proposal that Iran put on the table, it's a non-starter. The president was very clear. They have to give up the material. And we went out for this operation to remove the nuclear capabilities of Iran. That's the objective, and that's what we'll reach. And again, what Iran does all the time in the course of negotiations, that's what they've done for 47 years, is that they've lied and they play for time. Thankfully, this president understands that very well, and you won't let him do that.
3: I want you to hear the exchange with Major Garrett, used to work at Fox, does a great job, and your Prime Minister, Cut 9.
1: Do you believe it's time for the state of Israel to reexamine and possibly reset its financial relationship to the United States, meaning what the United States provides to Israel on an annual basis?
2: Absolutely. And I've said this to President Trump. I've said it to our own people. Their jaws dropped. But I said, look.
1: Well, what do you mean? What are you saying?
2: I want to draw down to zero the American financial support, the financial component of the military cooperation that we have. Because we receive...

0: $3.8 billion a year. And I think that it's time that we weaned ourselves from the remaining military support.
1: Can you give me a timetable?
0: I said, let's start now and do it over the next decade, over the next 10 years. But I want to start now. I don't want to wait for the next Congress. I want to start now.
2: Dr. Falk, what brought that on?
3: Sure. Ryan, well, what we want to do is to move from aid to partnership. We certainly appreciate all the assistance, aid that the United States has provided Israel over the years. But we see ourselves, and actually I think the U.S. sees Israel as America's model ally. We're partners in peace. We're partners in war. We're fighting this war against Iran together. And we want to move from aid to partnership. We're going to do that over the next 10 years, over the next decade. But as the Prime Minister said, we want to start that immediately and have a full partnership with the United States.
2: You know what? I think it's almost necessary because I hate to say I'm embarrassed. The Democrats are running about cutting off aid to you guys. They're running about Israel being the problem. And there's some on the extreme right who also keep saying Israel's a problem. We know that's not true. Every sober-minded people, a person who puts an ounce of effort into researching it and doesn't rely on the internet or social media knows that's not true. But that is the state of things today, isn't it?
3: I have to agree with you, Brian, on that. I think anybody who looks into it sees that Israel is, first of all, of course, we're the only democracy in the Middle East, and we're the only ally that actually fights. We actually fight with the United States. We have the same interests. We have the same values. We fight together. We win together. And we're going to make peace in the Middle East. We're going to change. We already have changed the Middle East together, and we're going to expand the Abraham Accords, God willing. And that all comes after winning the war against Iran.
2: So I just don't see any way, the way Iran's currently constituted, that there's any type of outcome that would be acceptable without going back and finishing off the targets that you guys had sketched out and maybe go through more elimination of some of these horrific leaders who spent a lot of their free time hanging Iranian citizens. And I think there's got to be a component where we somehow arm and support the Iranian people against this horrible death cult of a government. So there's got to be a multifaceted situation. They have to feel the pressure on every level. And do you think there's a plan in place to do that?
3: Well, Brian, I think you need to understand, everybody needs to understand that Iran is weaker than it's ever been, and Israel and obviously the United States is stronger than it's ever been. We've taken out the first tier of this genocidal regime's leadership. We've taken out most of the second tier. The U.S. is currently negotiating with the D-League leadership in Iran, and if need be, we'll go back to war and take out the needed targets that need to be taken out. But we have a clear objective. The president said that very clearly. Prime Minister Netanyahu said that very clearly, that we have to make sure that Iran does not have nuclear capabilities. We're going to take out their ballistic missile capabilities, and we're creating the conditions for the Iranian people to do the right thing, to take their freedom in their own hands. They deserve freedom. They don't want to change one Ayatollah with another Ayatollah, having an Ayatollah senior be replaced with an Ayatollah junior. That's not what the Iranian people want, and I think the conditions are being created for them to take freedom in their own hands.
2: So when you say that, I'm wondering what role Ukraine can play, because their anti-drone technology is off the charts great, and they've offered to help the Arab, the Gulf states. Have you guys spoken to them?
3: I think that American and Israeli technology is second to none. We obviously talk to other countries, but we've proven that our technology and our military capabilities and the bravery of our soldiers and pilots is second to none. And I'm sure we will be able to face any threat that is posed to us.
2: How do you explain that Iran was able to survive that campaign from both you guys, both the U.S. and Israel?
3: Well, Iran is been hit like never before. We've taken, again, we've taken out most of their leadership. We've taken out plenty of their nuclear bomb scientists. We've taken out thousands of their missiles. We've taken out their launchers. And I would say they're inching towards being a failed state. That's the situation right now. They're inching towards being a failed state. The blockade that the president has put on and that the U.S. has put on has been brilliant. And they're on their knees. They're on their knees, but as they always do in negotiations, what they've always done for 47 years, they lie and play for time. Thankfully, the president of the United States knows that, and he knows how to make a deal.
2: Does he think the president does not want to follow through? Does he think the president is reluctant to go through? Now, it's true. The Strait of Hormuz has put financial pressure on the world and raised our gas prices basically 100%. But do they feel as though there's more pressure on us, meaning the U.S., not Israel?
3: Right. So one, I would never underestimate the resolve of the president. I would bet against the prime minister of Israel. That's one. Two, the world sees how Iran, this lunatic genocidal regime, is trying to blackmail the world with the Hormuz Straits, with the oil. And you can only imagine, actually you don't need to imagine, you know what they would do and how they would blackmail the world if they had nuclear bombs. Everybody understands, even the Europeans understand, that Iran cannot have nuclear bombs. We're doing the dirty work for Europe. We, the United States and Israel, are doing the dirty work for the world. We're fighting on the right side of civilization against these barbarians, and we're going to win.
2: Yep. Unfortunately, I think we have to go back to finish them off, and we'll see. Dr. Ophir Falk, thanks so much. As working so close to the prime minister, who has put together a heck of a career, but it's not over yet. When do you guys think you're looking at elections?
3: Elections in Israel?
2: Yep.
3: Elections in Israel are due end of October. It might change more or less, but that's the due date. And that's plenty of time to finish the job.
2: I hear you. Thanks so much, Dr. Falk. Appreciate it. Okay, we're going to take a short time out and come back. 1-866-408-7669. We'll line up with your calls. I'm going to go through some of your emails, too, at briankilmeade.com.
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1: 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Expect a higher level of service. Delays building again on 11 North through downtown, 15 southbound on and off from Washington down to Sahara. Bit of a line forming to go from the eastbound Southern Beltway on to 15 northbound. A lot of cones up for paving work along Tropicana between Rainbow and Durango. In fact, the area around Tropicana and Rainbow seeing a lot of extra paving action going on right now. It's Mitch Kelly from the Air Supply Air Conditioning Traffic Center.
2: From the Fox 5 First Alert Weather Center, I'm meteorologist Kendall Kim. Another hot one today with a potentially record-breaking high in the triple digits. A breeze is also set to pick up with gusts to 30, 35 miles per hour through Wednesday. From the Fox 5 First Alert Weather Center, I'm meteorologist Kendall Kim.
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7: And this is really striking. This is what the congressional delegations in the South looked like after 2024. You see some big blue areas. Those are usually majority-minority districts, often majority-black districts, that because of the Voting Rights Act, even if you were in a Republican state, you had to leave space for that. Now, we don't know what's going to happen in 2028, but this is a New York Times analysis of one scenario. You can see all of those big blue areas just squeezed down to the tiny specks. And there's almost an erasing of political power for black voters, potentially, in the South. You're talking about more than a dozen seats that could be lost. And in the immediate term, and maybe even a longer term, you're talking about a situation where Democrats might be essentially shut out of representation in Congress through much of the South.
8: So there you go. I mean, that is the ABC breakdown, Rick Klein, breaking down what's going to be happening, if not in 26, by 28. The South is really going to belong to Republicans, and they're gerrymandering not on race. They're gerrymandering on location. And they're saying this is a new deal. It started with the New York when they tried to get rid of Nicole Malliotakis's seat that was into Staten Island. Staten Island's as Republican as it gets, but the rest, you know, New York City is not. And because New York City is not and it's so dense, everybody always loses if you're a Republican. But you have representation of somebody that represents your party, Nicole Malliotakis. And they were trying to get rid of her. So Texas answered on the urgency of the president, answered by California. Those are fine. And those maps have been okay. They went through the rigors. Now, it looks like enacted with pending legal action, Florida and Tennessee and Missouri. Florida could deliver 4 seats, Tennessee 1 and Missouri 1. A new map in Louisiana could get 3 or 4. We know that's happening. They already delayed the primary. Possible redistricting, South Carolina, that's what they were talking about. Rick Klein was talking about. Alabama will get another seat and Mississippi possibly get another seat. Now, the other thing is, too, they got to get oil and gas down. And, of course, interest rates being down is a possibility with this new Fed chair. And that would certainly help. But now it went from, okay, the House is gone, try to hold the Senate, to the House is back in play. And even if it's not in 26, man, is it going to be in 28? And they are so angry in Virginia. Guess what they're trying to do? They are trying to pass, they're looking at two things. Firing every member of the Supreme Court in Virginia, or putting a fake 65-year-old timeline saying you got to retire, immediately opening up seats for people that are past that age. And for those people saying that what the Supreme Court did was illegitimate and racist, Byron Donalds was on with me on One Nation. Because of the gerrymander in Louisiana, they said the Supreme Court says you can no longer gerrymander on race. Don't say Hispanics are here. Don't say blacks are here. Don't say Asians are here. And I'll bracket it that way. That is racist. So is it racist? Talk to Democrats. They say yes. 22.
9: This isn't about winning the House. We're going to win back the House anyway. This is about reversing some of the progress we made in the civil rights movement.
10: I never thought I would see the day that the United States Supreme Court would be so openly partisan with what it's been doing. I think that Justice Roberts is going to take his place alongside some other infamous justices like Taney, who gave us the Dred Scott decision.
11: Well, remember, there's a corrupt shadow hanging over the Supreme Court. The Supreme Court desperately needs reform. It is a corrupt court.
8: Yes, if you don't agree with it. Look, President Trump's been critical of the court, too. He was very mad. He put it out on Truth Social on Sunday about tariffs. Why didn't they, if you didn't like tariffs and you don't think I had the ability to wield my tariff authority, why did you say, put a line in there that says the previous deals should be laid intact and not be paid back? Because now you've cost the country $159 billion. But Byron Donalds, African-American, likely to be the next governor of Florida, now a congressman, Republican, cut 24.
12: Supreme Court did the absolute right thing. Racial gerrymandering should not be allowed in the United States of America. There was a time when the 1965 Voting Rights Act was passed where black Americans were systematically discriminated against by Democrats in the South of the United States of America. That's a fact. That's what happened. And so you needed the 65 Voting Rights Act because of the systematic discrimination against black Americans. But if you look at the last 30 years in America, there is no systematic discrimination. The court looked at that, looked at all the evidence, looked at all the information, and they ruled correctly that you do not need racial gerrymandering today.
8: So they are stuck. The Virginia put the referendum out there, won by just 1.5 points, knowing that they had a governor, Spanberger, win by about 15. So this gerrymander was not popular. So it remains 4-3 in the city, 4-5-4 in Virginia. So keep in mind, too, a couple of those seats could flip if the Democrats have momentum anyway. So Hakeem Jeffries says he'll pursue all options to overturn the state Supreme Court, including going up to the Supreme Court. Why would the Supreme Court get involved? This is a state issue. Why would the Supreme Court get involved? And you just said it's corrupt. So why are you bringing it up to the Supreme Court? Jeff Landry defended the suspending the primaries after the Supreme Court decision, saying Louisiana needs a valid map before voters cast ballots. He said already returned ballots would be discarded and voters would have to vote again in November. Democrats in Virginia, there was supposed to be a +4 that gets blocked. So here we go. Game on. We're going to see what happens. Last thing I saw in terms of projections was it looks like 14-4. It looks like Republicans could pick up 14 seats. It looks like Democrats through gerrymandering could pick up 4. So this is going to be interesting. This is game on. As Jonathan Martin pointed out in Meet the Press, this was a really good week for the president. Cut 32.
13: On the broader question of who is, I think, better for this fall in terms of the political environment, Democrats still have an advantage. I think you have an environment right now in which a sitting president is in the 30s in terms of his approval rating. That bodes well for the party out of power. That said, I think this climb got a little steeper this past week for the Democratic Party because of the combination of what happened in Virginia and obviously the Supreme Court ruling on the VRA. It's going to be harder for them to get back the majority. I still think the odds are that it happens, but make no mistake, this was the best week Donald Trump has had in months.
8: Yeah, it was a really good week. There's no question. And I think that he could use it as he hits some momentum going into China. We'll see how that goes. You end this war right, see how that goes. Then you'll watch a steady decline of gas and oil prices, along with the convention in August. Anyone who tells you that the die has been cast is just wishful thinking.
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1: Cole Allen pleads not guilty. I'm Dave Anthony, Fox News. A short time ago in Washington, the suspect in the White House Correspondents' Dinner attack.
18: He's facing the same three counts outlined in the criminal complaint revealed a few days after the shooting, attempting to assassinate the president, two firearm charges. Allen's also been charged with assaulting a federal officer with a deadly weapon.
1: That Secret Service agent was spared by a bulletproof vest. Fox's David Spunt also reports from outside the court in D.C.
18: Allen is asking the judge to force acting Attorney General Todd Blanche and U.S. Attorney Jeanine Pirro to recuse themselves from the case, arguing since they were potential victims of the attack and they were both inside the dinner, they shouldn't be allowed to handle this case.
1: We expect an update this hour from health officials in Nebraska, where passengers flown by the U.S. government after getting off a Hantavirus-stricken cruise ship landed early this morning.
19: Those passengers are going to be assessed, and those who are negative for Hantavirus and not experiencing symptoms are likely to be able to return shortly to their homes for at least 6 weeks of monitoring by their respective state health departments.
1: Now, one has symptoms, another tested positive without the symptoms, so Fox's Jonathan Seri adds from Omaha, that person
19: is going to the facility's biocontainment unit for follow-up testing and health monitoring out of an abundance of caution.
1: We've also just learned two other passengers flown to the U.S. are being evaluated in Atlanta. Other passengers taken to other countries. One developed symptoms on the way to France, and we're told today her condition is worsening. Three people on board the cruise died. Now to the White House. The day after President Trump rejected Iran's counterproposal to end the conflict is totally unacceptable. Fox's Mark Meredith reports.
20: The president making it crystal clear he is not happy with what Iran wants. And at this hour, it appears the deal to be is quite far off, given Iran's reported demands for U.S. war reparations and for sovereignty over the Strait of Hormuz. The other big issue that remains, of course, is the president's big goal, getting Iran to abandon its nuclear program.
1: America's listening to Fox News.
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0: 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Heroes like FDNY Lieutenant Edward J. McDonough Jr. McDonough served at Ground Zero. 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
1: 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Expect a higher level of service. Got a crash on the South Decatur exit from 215 West that's off to the right. On the other side, you've got a bit of a wait to go from the eastbound Southern Beltway to 15 North. New crash 11 southbound past Eastern's on the right shoulder with struggles northbound through downtown. Same with 15 southbound Washington to Sahara. New west side injury accident, Charleston at Buffalo. Mitch Kelly from the Air Supply Air Conditioning Traffic Center.
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2: From the Fox 5 First Alert Weather Center, I'm meteorologist Kendall Kim. Las Vegas, we're set to heat up yet again under sunny skies and potentially record-breaking highs in the triple digits today through Tuesday. A breeze is also set to push gusts 30 to 35 miles per hour, signaling a midweek cool down by Wednesday when highs return to the mid-90s. The average high this time of year sits in the mid to upper 80s. Under warmer than average conditions, we're also locked in a dry pattern. From the Fox 5 First Alert Weather Center, I'm meteorologist Kendall Kim.
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23: He wasn't supposed to start. Salvatore Scalacci, Toto, a 25-year-old Sicilian who played his first season in Serie A. The coach picked Viale and Carnevale. Then came the opener against Austria. Scalacci off the bench. A header. A goal. Host Italy had a folk hero overnight. Six matches, six goals. Those wide, startled eyes staring up at the night sky after every strike, as if asking whether this was real. Italy fell to Argentina on penalties in the semifinal in Naples on Maradona's home ground. Scalacci scored again in the third-place playoff. Golden boot, golden ball. He'd never score for Italy again. For one summer, a journeyman became a god.
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24: La igualdad de oportunidades es la ley. 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
8: Hi, everyone, from 48th and 6th in Midtown Manhattan, heard around the country, around the world. This is the Brian Kilmeade Show. Michael Makovsky is going to be joining me at the bottom of the hour, President CEO of the Jewish Institute for National Security of America, a leading Washington, D.C.-based bureau, based policy and educational organization. How does he feel about Bibi Netanyahu saying last night that it's necessary for us to wean ourselves off American aid? Why? They see what the Democrats are saying. They are actually running against defunding Israel. The one democracy in the Middle East, the one country that actually fights with us, doesn't talk about fighting with us, that hasn't abandoned us in this time, and always has our back. If it's not pure intelligence, it's actually physically fighting with us. And the Democrats said, want to walk away. Michael Goodwin standing by, too. How about this maniac mayor we have, this tax-the-rich philosophy, which is permeating and going right through everybody on the Democratic Party. I find it scary. And hopefully it's a dead-end philosophy that America will not fall victim to. Let's go to the big three.
5: Number three.
6: This is about reversing some of the progress we made in the civil rights movement.
7: I never thought I would see the day that the United States Supreme Court would be so openly partisan with what it's been doing.
9: Well, remember, there's a corrupt shadow hanging over the Supreme Court.
8: You believe this? Gerrymandering and more as all sides posture in politics for a midterm advantage and always finding somebody to complain about, if not Trump, the Supreme Court that Trump helped put in place.
5: Number two.
10: I think it's going to be a much broader conversation. You have the number one.

0: number two economies and militaries in the world. I think you will see conversations around a board of investment, a board of trade, Boeing deals.
1: Yep, there's a lot going on. President Trump's Big China Week. What are the goals and who has the upper hand? We'll discuss it.
2: Number one.
3: I mean, at the end of the day, he wants to get the strait open back up. He wants to have some sort of agreement on the nuclear enrichment of the uranium. And he has one ability, his real one leverage point is this blockade. And the blockade has been working.
1: Admiral McCarrivan weighing in. Unacceptable and insulting. That's the reaction of President Trump over the last proposed proposal from Iran to end the war. We have the details. And are we slowly marching back to a full-scale war? I really think so, because I don't think we have a choice. I don't think it's going to happen with the president in Japan, but I could see him doing Operation Freedom, back putting that back in place, which says we're going to open up the strait ourselves. With me right now is Michael Goodwin, New York Post columnist. Michael, I don't know. I saw your column this weekend. It was very similar to the theme I had on my One Nation show on Sunday night. Is essentially this tax the rich, let's vilify the rich and the successful, and tax success is a very scary theme that most Democratic candidates are using these days.
4: Right, Brian. I think it's, I guess, great minds think alike here, but your show and my column, but I do think it's beyond tax the rich. It's using the tax system to punish success. It is designed to kind of hold them up to ridicule while you turn them upside down and try to empty their pockets. I mean, it is the most crazy idea, because it's what the rich, for whatever fault you may want to assign them, they spend a lot of money. And when you have a fair number of people spending a lot of money on houses, on education, on philanthropy, it lifts the entire city. I mean, and they pay the most taxes already under our progressive tax code. So it is really about killing the golden geese. I mean, it makes no sense in terms of the city's own welfare. It is a purely political message aimed at the far, far left, but it has no basis in reality, and it is completely ignorant of the city's complex financial situation.
1: It's crazy. I just thought when a socialist gets to see the books and realizes the rallies are over, the TikTok videos don't matter, I'm looking there, the doors are closed, I'm looking at my checkbook, I'd say, okay, I got to get more revenue. How do I do it? Well, I could raise tax, or I could start meeting with these business people, find out what ideas they have, find out if they would build another building, rent another skyscraper, and maybe expand opportunities, invest in certain school, you know, whatever. Instead, he pumps out a TikTok video when he needs $5.4 billion and tries to vilify a guy that bought a $230 million condo. Listen to this.
5: It was creepy and weird.
6: Agreed.
5: I mean, like, knock, knock, knock on the window. Like, huh. Mayor of New York City.
6: Knock on the screen, yeah.
5: Yeah, on the screen. Like,
6: yeah. Like, that's how many times have you watched that video?
5: Three. Like, you literally look at the first time, and you're like, you got to be kidding me. Okay? And then the second time, you're like, you know what? This has gone from creepy to actually not really creepy. This has gone to frightening, because... Yeah. You know, the CEO of United Healthcare was killed just a few blocks from my house. And anything that creates like an agitation in the extremist on either side of the aisle is a frightening dynamic. I mean, you know, if we look at what happened in D.C.
1: He's right. And we're talking about Ken Griffin, CEO of Citadel, who says he doesn't know if he's going to abandon his Park Avenue complex, which is worth $6 billion, but he's moving all his attention to Miami now.
4: Right. And you see, Brian, the whole financial services industry is so fundamental to the New York economy. I mean, there's one study that estimates 1 in 10 private jobs are related to the financial services industry is the kind of company Ken Griffin has. And so the spinoff of these people, what they spend in the city, and how they are taxed. So this idea that you want to ridicule them, you want to scare them, you want to drive them away. I mean, this to me shows that Mamdani is financially illiterate. He will destroy the city. You would think he would want good-paying jobs so that he can provide more of the free giveaways that he promises. But the less money he has and the more people who need it, the less he will succeed in his socialist ideas. So it just makes no sense, no matter how you slice his actions.
1: So the other thing is, I would spend all my time with Mike Bloomberg. I would say, Mike, how did you do it? He has classes for mayors. How did you do it for three terms? Even though he didn't end up with strong approval ratings, he was very good mayor. Very good mayor. And he also is a Democrat. So you don't have to give up your Democratic principles. He's a liberal Democrat guy. But he also knows that he outworked everyone to be successful. He knew no one. He didn't come from money. He's a self-made billionaire. Yes, you can be a billionaire. Listen to this genius from Queens who wants to be president of the world. Listen to this.
7: You can't earn $1 billion.
6: That's right.
7: You just can't earn that.
6: That's exactly correct.
7: You can get market power. You can break rules. You can do all sorts of things. You can abuse labor laws.
6: Yep.
7: You can pay people less than what they're worth.
6: Yep.
7: But you can't earn that, right? Since you didn't earn that, you have to create a myth of earning it.
1: Can you? I listened to this maybe 10 times. What the hell is she talking about?
4: She makes you dumber.
1: Yeah,
4: right?
1: She really does.
4: Yeah, because she doesn't understand anything about economics, although supposedly she got an economics degree, an undergraduate at Boston University, which I would think the BU would disavow her as an alumnus because she's an embarrassment every time she opens her mouth about the economy.
1: No question. I mean, between that, her statement about the revolution. Did you hear? Yeah. Did you hear this? Cut 27.
8: You look at Thomas Jefferson writing to Madison in revolt of British aristocracy. The American Revolution was against the billionaires of their time. And so it's actually the most American thing in the world for us to be fighting for the working class. And it's actually patently un-American to try to aspire to transform our country into a place of kings.
1: So, I mean, as Ted Cruz said, if she was in ninth grade and said that's her answer on why we had a revolution, she would get an F.
4: Right. Because freedom doesn't really interest her, right? She wants more and more government control. If she were alive during the revolution, she would have been on the British side.
1: No question. And by the way, how rich were our founding fathers? All of them. Jefferson was rich. Washington was rich. Madison was rich. Monroe was rich. These were people, all Adams was a self-made, successful lawyer. See, these were well-to-do people. They put it all on the line for freedom and autonomy and liberty. It wasn't about fighting billionaires. It was it's not wanting to be a colony anymore and and about taxation without representation. They had no say, and these taxes were coming fast and furious, and that led to the rebellion. How does she not know that, and why is she so confident in her ignorance?
4: I wonder how she explains the Boston Tea Party. Was that a revolt against tea because billionaires drink tea? Was that what that was about?
1: I don't know. You're playing it out more than I could. Right. So it's just it's just crazy what's happening. So let me ask some. Do you think that we're going to look at Democrats running separately? For example, will the guys like Governor Shapiro and Beshear and... Will they run as moderates, and will the AOCs and the Westmore run as radicals, or are they and Pete Buttigieg run as radicals? What are we witnessing? Are we witnessing a fracture?
4: Brian, yes, I believe it is a fracturing of the party. And I think right now the far left is dominating. But the good news is that the far left cannot yet on its own win a national election. It can't even carry most states in the Senate. So it's going to have to compromise with the more traditional Democrats. Now, that's a smaller wing, but the Democrats, the far left, they cannot have a majority without uniting the party. So that's what this election, the midterms, will be the first sign of that. But then I think for the Democrats in the national election,

0: La igualdad de oportunidades es la ley. 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Los servicios son gratuitos y su estatus legal no importa.
1: No, look, I think J.D. Vance is being counted out too early. I think he's a formidable candidate. I also think Ron DeSantis has to be considered, along with Rubio. So to me, those are three people to keep an eye on: DeSantis, Rubio, and J.D. Vance.
2: Interesting, because J.D., I don't think Rubio runs if J.D. runs. And J.D.'s 99% there, but he did say, you know, I got another kid on the way. I'm young. I might not want to do this. It's become more and more dangerous to be a politician.
1: Yeah.
2: And, you know, if what happens at the end of the second term, usually that president, no matter who it is, runs out of gas a little bit, and people want to change. So if he feels that way, maybe he doesn't. But the one thing about Rubio, he would have to resign because of the law that says you can't talk politics if you're in the State Department, you know, if you work for the government, where the vice president can go around and talk about all the policies he wants, and he can do it on Air Force too. So Rubio resigning to run for president against the sitting vice president, I don't think that makes any sense.
1: Well, he would have to do it sometime, presumably next year in 2027, so that he would have enough time. So let's say a year from now, if he's running for president, he would probably start making noises about giving up. I mean, that's a good rule. He can't do both. And I think it's a good idea that if he's going to run, he will resign. But I would predict that's more like next year.
2: I hear you. Thanks so much. Michael Goodwin, we appreciate it.
1: My pleasure, Brian. Thank you.
2: 1-866-408-7669. Back with you in a moment.
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1: That supports live in the Air Supply Air Conditioning Traffic Center. Expect a higher level of service. A little bit slow on 11 southbound, approaching a crash past Eastern that's off to the right. Delays on 11 northbound through downtown, 15 southbound Charleston to Sahara. Crash on the South Decatur exit from 215 eastbound's off to the right. West side injury accidents, Buffalo at Charleston and Desert Inn west of Buffalo. In the northwest, northbound Wallapai at Grand Teton. Mitch Kelly from the Air Supply Air Conditioning Traffic Center.
2: From the Fox 5 First Alert Weather Center, I'm meteorologist Kendall Kim. Another hot one today with a potentially record-breaking high in the triple digits. A breeze is also said to pick up with gusts to 30, 35 miles per hour through Wednesday. From the Fox 5 First Alert Weather Center, I'm meteorologist Kendall Kim.
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10: The more you listen, the more you'll know. It's Brian Kilmeade.
11: There's good news here, which I actually think this is the beginning of the end of this war. I think between what's going on economically and what's going on militarily, the Ukrainian attacks on Russian energy infrastructure, mm-hmm. I think Putin's ability to sustain this war is coming to an end.
12: I do so too. And Richard Haass knows, I think he, and I hope he's right. And it's been one of the most phenomenal comeback stories, Ukraine withstanding. They adapted, they innovated, and now they're leading the world in drone technology and attack robots. I mean, it's unbelievable what's taking place there. Meanwhile, back to what's happening locally here, Mandami, like the Seattle mayor, doing the best they can to put their socialist policies in place and ruining their respective cities. Ted, you're in Pennsylvania. Hey, Ted.
13: Yes, sir. How are you today, Brian?
12: Can you believe what we're dealing with here in New York?
13: I can, but for a few other reasons. I appreciate your show, your brilliance, and your ability to listen and learn from callers and other
12: yep.
13: like-minded individuals, but I listen to a lot of radio shows, many out of New York City, and my point being that all the discussions regarding Mandami and how he's failing are in our eyes only. In his eyes, he is succeeding to destroy New York.
12: Yeah.
13: And that's his goal. That's his goal, man. And I don't think there's another way to put it more plainly or clearly that it's not his attempt to give something for free without knowing the consequences.
12: But Ted, how do you explain this? You know that he wants another 4 years after this, and then you know he wants higher office. You don't do that at 34 years old and put this type of effort in if you just want to be four and done.
13: I understand that, but I think his his goal in the long term, if he can destroy New York City in less than 4 years, he'll have enough people that have only lived there less than 3 years to vote for him again. I've got people in my store telling me directly that the people who voted for him have lived in New York City for less than 3 years. So it's short-sightedness. I agree with what you're saying, but I think he would be darn proud to do it in 3 years, whether it took that or seven.
12: I think Adams wants his job back. He'll give it another run. I think Cuomo's shot. He's a flawed candidate. We'd like to see someone come in there like a Bloomberg who just wants to get things done. When you're a mayor, Ted, it really doesn't matter what party you're in. It's because it's so much of an X's and O's job. It's about performing and getting business moving and making it everything efficient, picking up the garbage. The 34-year-old academic doesn't want to do that. And it's clearly showing. He'll be vulnerable, but sadly, it won't be from a Republican. It'll be from another Democrat. 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
3: La igualdad de oportunidades es la ley. La Oficina de Derechos Humanos del Condado de Prince William está aquí para ayudarte si has enfrentado discriminación en empleo, vivienda, crédito, lugares públicos o educación. 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Los servicios son gratuitos y su estatus legal no importa.
14: Fox News, I'm CJ Poppelbring. An orange prison jumpsuit, Cole Allen appearing inside a federal court in D.C., entering his plea to last month's shooting at the White House Correspondents' Dinner.
15: Not guilty plea to four charges, two gun charges, one attempting to assassinate the President of the United States, the most serious charge of them all, and then finally assault on a federal officer when he shot, according to authorities, shot that Secret Service agent in the chest. Thankfully, that Secret Service agent is okay.
14: That's Fox's David Spunt updating the conditions of more than a dozen patients flown to a Nebraska facility overnight after the deadly hantavirus outbreak on a cruise ship. Nebraska Governor Jim Pillen minutes ago.
16: No one who poses a risk to public health is walking out the front door of the streets of Omaha or beyond.
14: Two other passengers will be validated at Emory Hospital in Atlanta. 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
1: 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Expect a higher level of service. Crash on 11 southbound past Eastern off to the right. Not much trouble passing by. Clogged on 11 northbound through downtown. Same with 15 South Lake Mead to Sahara and 215 west from 11 to Green Valley Parkway. West side injury accident eastbound Desert Inn approaching Buffalo. In the northwest, northbound Wallapai at Grand Teton. It's Mitch Kelly from the Air Supply Air Conditioning Traffic Center.
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2: From the Fox 5 First Alert Weather Center, I'm meteorologist Kendall Kim. Las Vegas, we're set to heat up yet again under sunny skies and potentially record-breaking highs in the triple digits today through Tuesday. A breeze is also set to push gusts 30 to 35 miles per hour, signaling a midweek cool down by Wednesday when highs return to the mid-90s. The average high this time of year sits in the mid to upper 80s. Under warmer than average conditions, we're also locked in a dry pattern. From the Fox 5 First Alert Weather Center, I'm meteorologist Kendall Kim.
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17: Strangely shaped objects captured on film goes back as far as Apollo 12 and Apollo 17 space missions. One photo taken from the surface of the moon appears to show a cluster of three tiny dots in the sky. 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And now we've got a few bright particles, fragments, or something that go drifting by as we maneuver. Roger, understand, there's a whole bunch of big ones on my window down there, just bright. It looks like the 4th of July out of Ron's window, another operator said.
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0: you're interested in it, Brian's talking about it. You're with Brian Kilmeade.
1: We're at this impasse, and if I were advising the president, I would tell him to look towards your strategic goals. I mean, at the end of the day, he wants to get the strait open back up. He wants to have some sort of agreement on the nuclear enrichment of the uranium. So if you want to do that, you're going to have to get the Iranians to the negotiating table. And he has one ability, his real one leverage point is this blockade. And the blockade has been working.
2: And that is Admiral McRaven saying, you know, lift the blockade if they lift their blockade and they go into talks. But I think we're past that point in one respect. They gave a counterproposal, and it's a joke. The counterproposal says, pay us for reparations for the war? Really? Unlock the sanctions? Okay, not a chance. And how about, we'll gradually open up the Strait of Hormuz, but we retain control over it? Really? Okay, and they also want us off our bases in the Gulf region. Never going to happen. So it's not serious. The only thing that was somewhat intriguing is that they said that they would move some uranium out of the country and downblend the rest. But they'll mostly talk about the nuclear program 30 days after a deal is signed. Michael Makovsky joins us now. He's the president and CEO of the Jewish Institute for National Security of America, a leading Washington, D.C.-based policy and educational organization focused on U.S. defense and national security issues in the Middle East. Michael, you are American-based, but your thoughts about the counterproposal, the president basically said this is a non-starter. Didn't even somewhat find it intriguing.
3: Well, thanks for having me again, Brian. Good to see you. Look, I agree with you. It's a joke. And as President Trump said, it's completely unacceptable. And with all due respect to Admiral McRaven, I don't think the blockade is working. I think this is the kind of response we got from the Iranians early on in the war, right before the war. So I think we need to put a lot more pressure on the Iranians.
2: So you don't like the blockade? You think they're getting around it through the Caspian
3: Sea? No, I like the blockade. The mistake is, my organization, we called for it in January. It's a blockade-only approach. I think it's clearly squeezing the Iranians, but it's not working in the sense of leading to the Iranians to make major concessions. So I think we need to add more pressure on them, and that means resuming military action.
2: There's mass layoffs right now, according to the New York Times, inside Iran. Businesses are buckling. They were buckling before the war. They were getting destroyed now. Layoffs are spread across every Iranian company, just about. Wartime damages, industrial sites, raw material production, all going by the boards. No one can afford to buy anything. It's heavily, inflation is just through 150%. The rial is almost worthless, was worthless even before this war started. So, and now we understand if the oil is, they have nowhere to store their oil. I don't really have a good person inside Iran, but the New York Times seems to think they do. So things are really tough there.
3: They are. The problem is what does the regime care about? They don't really care about the people. They care about regime survival. Now, economic problems, like we saw already before the Iranian uprising in late December, could lead the Iranian people to rise up. And that's what the regime does care about. But I think after they massacred tens of thousands of their own people in January, they're feeling better that they could weather this out. They could weather this, and that they could weather whatever the United States throws at them. So I think it's our job to set the conditions even more so for the Iranian regime, for the Iranian people to rise up.
2: So we have to get them some guns. And the Baluchs and the Kurds, whatever. We got to get some unrest roiling a IRGC, many of which aren't getting paid. The regular army's not getting paid. I don't know if the besiege is getting paid. I'm just going by what people are writing in the Middle East. So they got to get some pressure internally, at which time they have to mobilize, which would make them ripe targets, wouldn't they?
3: Yes. So I agree with you. We should be arming the Kurds and any other ethnic group there in Iran that wants to, or any other group of any kind that wants to go against the regime. We are on that way to doing that. President Trump was intending to do it. The Israelis were helping out on this. But then I think President Erdogan of Turkey kind of intervened and dissuaded President Trump. I think President Trump has to go tell Erdogan, basically, we're going ahead. I think that's number one.
2: But Michael, is that the case, or did we give Kurds weapons and they kept them?
3: Yes, there have been reports about that, and that's possible that actually did happen. I don't really have a lot of understanding of what exactly happened, but there's certainly been reports. But it is my understanding that we didn't do as much as at least we could have because of Turkish opposition. But I think that's one issue. I think the other issue is do no harm, which that means do no deal with the Iranian regime, because I think if we do any deal with the Iranians means going to involve some economic lifeline to the regime, some legitimation of this murderous regime, and that's going to demoralize the Iranian people. And I think one of the levers we haven't really employed here
2: not yet
3: is the Iranian people.
2: So I wanted you to talk about, for me, this is so irresponsible. Senator Mark Kelly, cut three.
4: We've been briefed by the Pentagon on specific munitions. Actually, it's been pretty detailed on Tomahawks, Attackums, SM-3s, THAAD rounds, Patriot rounds, so those interceptor rounds to defend ourselves. And the numbers are, I think it's fair to say it's shocking how deep we have gone into these magazines, because this president got our country into this without a strategic goal, without a plan, without a timeline. Because of that, we've expended a lot of munitions. And that means the American people are less safe, whether it's a conflict in the Western Pacific with China or somewhere else in the world. The munitions are depleted. You may have seen me ask the Secretary of Defense this question about how long it's going to take to replenish. We're talking about years.
2: So why would he reveal that?
3: I don't know. I don't know how true that is. Obviously,
2: I don't know how true it is either, but he says he got briefed on it. So that gives it credibility. It weakens our position. Number one, if he got briefed, is that something he should be keeping secret?
3: I think so. But look, the Democrats want to criticize anything Trump does, and they want to undermine this war, which is ridiculous, obviously, because, by the way, they never say what they would do to prevent a nuclear round. President Trump, in initiating this war and what he did in Midnight Hammer last June, has done more to hurt set back the Iranian nuclear program than five JCPOAs by the Obama administration, which legalized their program.
2: Not according to Jack Reed and not according to Mark Kelly. Those were great deals, he said. What was wrong with those deals, Michael Makovsky, as you see them?
3: Well, they legalized Iran's nuclear program. They did nothing to get rid of their nuclear facilities. All they did was try to sort of cap their nuclear enrichment and buy time, and did nothing about the missiles, did nothing about the ballistic missiles, which we have seen to be one of the most potent threats the Iranians have. And they're developing ballistic missiles that could eventually reach the eastern seaboard of the United States. So at most it bought time, but it paved the way to a nuclear Iran. So I thought those deals were, the JCPOA was disastrous.
2: Of course it was disastrous. And you know who knew it? Chuck Schumer, Ben Cardin, Senator Menendez. A lot of Democrats knew it was disastrous, but they're falling back on it now. It would have expired by now. And they would have been able to enrich. And the bottom line is, we got January 7th. That's what we got from the JCPOA.
3: Right. And now I think President Trump, I thought, deserved a lot of credit for trying to clean up the mess that those deals really kind of enabled. First with Midnight Hammer and now with this war. I think, though, he got a little sidetracked with the ceasefire, with reduced our leverage, and we got to go back and enhance our leverage. Not because I think we should do a deal with the Iranian regime, but because I think we have to weaken the regime more. And then we got to do what we can on the nuclear program. Then we have to turn it over, I think, to the people of Iran. We don't know if they're going to rise up, but if they do, we got to say we're going to protect them. And that if you have regime collapse in Tehran, then it will take care of all the problems with the nuclear and the Strait of Hormuz.
2: I want you to hear what Benjamin Netanyahu said about the future of the relationship with the U.S. Cut nine.
5: Do you believe it's time for the state of Israel to reexamine and possibly reset its financial relationship to the United States, meaning what the United States provides to Israel on an annual basis?
6: Absolutely. And I've said this to President Trump. I've said it to our own people. Their jaws dropped, but I said, look.
5: Well, what do you mean? What are you saying?
6: I want to draw down to zero the American financial support, the financial component of the military cooperation that we have, because we receive $3.8 billion a year. And I think that it's time that we weaned ourselves from the remaining military support.
5: Can you give me a timetable?
6: I said, let's start now and do it over the next decade, over the next 10 years, but I want to start now. I don't want to wait for the next Congress. I want to start now.
2: Michael, I think he's saying that because he sees what Democrats are running on. Defunding yeah. Israel. And he sees what the extreme right, the podcast world, is running on. Blame Israel, right?
3: Yeah. And I think he thought he'd want to get ahead of that and then offer this before. This didn't come from the Trump administration. This came from Netanyahu. Whether he did the right thing or not, I'm not sure. Whether he regretted it, I should say, I don't know. But he thought he'd get ahead of it. And he basically, what I think they're looking for is, you know, 10 more years, as he said. The current MOU, the current MOU for military aid to Israel expires in 2028. So they want to maybe have a new MOU that at least goes for another 10 years. It zeros out at the end. I'm actually ambivalent about it. I actually see Israel as a tremendous investment for the United States. I do think we need to, because they've been a partner with us, like we have an ally with them, like we have nowhere else, I think at a minimum, we're going to have to, well, we don't have, I think what we should do is try to replenish their stocks because we see what Israel could do really saves our troops from having to do. But I think that's what that's Israeli policy right now. Basically, in 12 years, zero down.
2: See, the thing is, you have a partner in Israel that fights. I'm looking at a NATO ally that wanted not even talking to us right now. They are devising a strategy to reopen the strait without even folding us into the talks, let alone having us participate.
3: Yeah, we don't have an ally with like Israel. Imagine if we had an ally like them in Asia that could help weaken the Chinese for us. We don't have one ally. By the way, this is a statistic that just throws me. Israel deployed in the first day of this war, I think 200 combat aircraft. That's more than the Royal Air Force, the British Air Force, wow, has in all its arsenal.
2: Yep.
3: So Israel deployed in the first day against the Iranians more warplanes than the British have. This is the state of our West European allies. So I think whatever we could do to invest in Israel to strengthen them is a big plus for us and reduces the pressure for us going forward to act as much in the Middle East, because Israel could do a lot on our behalf as it's doing things on its own behalf.
2: All right. So Michael Bukowski with us from the Jewish Institute for National Security of America. But keep in mind, if you're watching the stream, you know that already because the Chiron's been up full time. But Michael, why don't you tell people, I already know some of the most successful businesses in New York City are Jewish owned businesses. And Mondami's going to lose them soon if this keeps up. Now, in terms of the partnership, tell the American, and you're American, but tell the audience what we get, what America gets from this relationship.
3: Well, we get a lot of things. There's AI, there's technology, there's medical technology. A lot of components in your iPhone come from Israel. I mean, there's a whole list of economic benefits. There's no question. My job is to focus more on the strategic and the security benefits. And that, I think, is under, I think this war, it's an irony here that Israel become more politically controversial here in the United States, when I think in this war and in the war, the 12-day war last year, it has shown itself to be such an invaluable ally, more so than it's ever demonstrated itself before. So look, the Iranians are a major threat to the United States. They're a major threat to our other allies, non-Israeli allies in the region as well. They're building ballistic missiles to hit the eastern seaboard. They are one of our, they have killed hundreds of U.S. soldiers over the years, as President Trump is talking about, their biggest sponsor of terror in the world. You can keep going on and on. And it's the Israelis that are equal partners. I think it's really something. I'd welcome any of your viewers to remind me of something else, but I'm trying to remember another time in American history where we've had an ally effectively be an equal partner of ours in a major military campaign since World War II. I'm really not sure what it is. And I think, you know, Israel right now, at least on the military side, is the one with the special relationship with the United States right now.
2: You know, the thing is, too, we let you guys handle Iran proper. We go to open up the strait. We also say if you hit the Gulf states, we start to take Karg Island apart with every target that you do on UAE or Bahrain or Oman or Saudi Arabia. And that's what we got to do. We're going to have to finish this off. I was hoping this could end a negotiation, but I just don't see any other way to but going back and finishing it off. And it's probably going to happen, Michael, after the China trip.
3: Yeah, that's probably right. Look, people prefer a diplomatic solution. Again, I'm wary of one, even if we could get one. But the Iranians have pretty much, if I may, pretty much given us the middle finger with their with their response here. It's not that different than we've heard from them in the past. This regime, I think the only way we're going to succeed here is if we resume military action. It doesn't mean that it's going to lead them to capitulate, but I think we set the conditions on the energy facilities, whether it's Karg Island, if we can do anything on the nuclear facilities, we set the conditions for the regime to be even weaker.
2: Yep.
3: And then we turn it over to the Iranian people.
2: And let them take it. Michael Makovsky, thanks so much. Let's hope. Let's hope the good guys win. Thank you, Michael.
3: Yes, amen.
2: Back in a moment. You got it. Back in a moment.
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14: 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Expect a higher level of service. Peak delays now 15 southbound from Cheyenne down to Sahara. 15 north a bit slow. Russell to Tropicana. Bottled up 11 northbound through downtown. Moderate volume southbound. Craig Pass Lake Mead Boulevard with some tapping of the brakes approaching a crash at Eastern that's off to the right. Southern Beltway slowing westbound from 11 up to Green Valley Parkway. On and off delays 215 southbound. Lone Mountain down to Summerlin Parkway. Boy, the area around Tropicana and Rainbow, that's been taken over by paving crews with delays in all directions. Northwest rollover, Wallapai at Grand Teton. Right lanes blocked west side, eastbound Desert Inn before Buffalo. Crash also in the southeast, northbound Eastern approaching Sunset. Mitch Kelly from the Air Supply Air Conditioning Traffic Center.
15: From the Fox 5 First Alert Weather Center, I'm meteorologist Kendall Kim. Another hot one today with a potentially record-breaking high in the triple digits. A breeze is also said to pick up with gusts to 30, 35 miles per hour through Wednesday. From the Fox 5 First Alert Weather Center, I'm meteorologist Kendall Kim.
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19: Republican Spencer Pratt is the last thing Los Angeles needs for mayor. Pratt opposes using taxpayer money to build brand new houses for our unhoused neighbors, saying it's time for the homeless to get help or get out. Pratt thinks LA needs thousands more police officers rather than more social workers, and Republican Spencer Pratt thinks public employee unions should have less power, not more. LA is on the right track and needs to stay the course. Vote no on Republican Spencer Pratt.
2: That is the best ad for Spencer Pratt ever. I've never heard an attack ad actually hit every note. This is exactly why he's running. And if he doesn't get elected, have at it, Los Angeles, because it is not working. You're not on the right track. You need more cops. The unions do have way too much power. And the homeless, nobody has put more billions of dollars into the homeless. It's all failed because it's a drug problem. You don't need more social workers to go knock on doors and say, why is this domestic abuse thing happening? Let me talk it out with you. So to me, I've never seen a better ad meant to attack that actually is making the case for Spencer Pratt. Am I crazy, Allison?
1: Not at all. Completely accurate.
2: I mean, I couldn't believe the ad. It's so perfect.
1: I know, and he has a bunch of other great ads, too. I mean, just Google Spencer Pratt ads.
2: I know, that's not for him. That's against him.
1: Well, that one's for him, but yes, against him. But overall, the whole topic's great.
2: You're right. Those are all the things that'll happen if you don't elect him.
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6: They're back and quarantined. I'm Dave Anthony, Fox News. The passengers finally taken off a Hanta virus-stricken cruise ship. They landed in the U.S. early this morning.
7: You can be assured the medical staff at UNMC are highly trained and compassionate.
6: Nebraska Governor Jim Pillen, 16 Americans now at a special health facility in Omaha. Dr. Angela Hewlett says
8: they are doing well, actually. They are currently do not have any symptoms and have a good appetite, although they're very tired, understandably, but it's been a really long journey for these folks.
6: Two others were flown to a different facility to be treated or monitored in Atlanta. One's tested positive for hantavirus, another has mild symptoms. The others evacuated from the ship yesterday in the Canary Islands are being taken to other countries. One got sick on the way to France, and her condition worsened today. The hantavirus outbreak killed three passengers. Cole Allen pleaded not guilty this morning in court in Washington, D.C.
9: Clad in an orange prison jumpsuit and shackles, he is charged with attempting to kill President Trump at the White House Correspondents Association dinner last month. Those charges also include assaulting an officer or employee of the U.S. with a deadly weapon and stem from a shot that hit a Secret Service officer during the incident. Allen is accused of storming through a security checkpoint at the dinner attended by many in the Trump administration while armed with guns and knives.
6: Fox's Tanya J. Powers, the day after Iran's counterproposal was rejected as totally unacceptable. President Trump tells Fox's John Roberts Iran's going to fold as he pushes to stop them from making nuclear weapons, demanding they give up enriched uranium.
10: Today, the president is at the White House, but much of this week, he'll be spending his time in the air, traveling to and from China. The president's meeting with Chinese President Xi Jinping could prove pivotal in forcing Iran to reach a deal. As the Wall Street Journal writes, President Xi also wants the fighting to stop as Middle East turmoil restricts China's oil supply and shrinks other countries' ability to buy Chinese goods.
6: That's Fox's Mark Meredith at the White House. Oil prices up 2% today. 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
13: This report is live in the Air Supply Air Conditioning Traffic Center. Expect a higher level of service. Peak struggles now on 11 northbound Charleston through downtown, 15 southbound Cheyenne to Sahara, 15 north a bit slow from Russell to Tropicana, some western beltway sluggishness southbound Cheyenne to Summerlin Parkway, then some more braking approaching Flamingo where the right lane is blocked for bike trail work. Southern Beltway delays coming up from Henderson, 215 westbound, from 11 up to Valley Verde. Northwest rollover crash affecting Hualapai at Grand Teton. West side accident, eastbound Desert Inn before Buffalo. One's in the southeast, northbound Eastern approaching Sunset. Southwest, southbound Buffalo past Russell at Patrick. And a new one in the Reed Airport area, eastbound George Crockett at Bermuda. I'm Mitch Kelly from the Air Supply Air Conditioning Traffic Center.
2: From the Fox 5 First Alert Weather Center, I'm meteorologist Kendall Kim. Las Vegas, we're set to heat up yet again under sunny skies.

0: potentially record-breaking highs in the triple digits today through Tuesday. A breeze is also set to push gusts 30 to 35 miles per hour, signaling a midweek cool down by Wednesday when highs return to the mid-90s. The average high this time of year sits in the mid to upper 80s. Under warmer than average conditions, we're also locked in a dry pattern. From the Fox 5 First Floor Weather Center, I'm meteorologist Kendall Kim.
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10: All right, from 48th and 6th in Midtown Manhattan, heard around the country, around the world, Brian Kilmeade Show coming your way. We are continuing to count down the days to the World Cup. In a matter of moments, the man that brought the 94 World Cup here, Alan Rothenberg, he was also, they launched the MLS. The trophy was named after him. He has more to do with the success of U.S. soccer than anyone I've met or you will meet in your lifetime. And I got to get his projections on some of the turbulence the 2026 campaign is getting. Doug Schoen at the bottom of the hour, former Clinton advisor, Democratic strategist, former pollster, as well as a Bloomberg confidant. So before we get to Alan Rothenberg, let's get to the big three.
11: Number three.
12: This is about reversing some of the progress we made in the civil rights movement.
13: I never thought I would see the day that the United States Supreme Court would be so openly partisan with what it's been doing.
14: Well, remember, there's a corrupt shadow hanging over the Supreme Court.
10: Yeah, that is the Democrats upset about what happened in Virginia, where the Virginia Supreme Court overturned their referendum that would have given them four or five more seats. Gerrymandering mania continues. We'll talk about what all sides are trying to do and how the Republicans are beginning to gain from it.
11: Number two.
15: I think it's going to be a much broader conversation. You have the number one, number two economies and militaries in the world. I think you will see conversations around a board of investment, a board of trade, Boeing deals.
10: Yep, that is Mike Waltz weighing in. President Trump's Big China Week. What are the goals and who has the upper hand?
11: Number one.
16: I mean, at the end of the day, he wants to get the strait open back up. He wants to have some sort of agreement on the nuclear enrichment of the uranium. And he has one ability, his real one leverage point is this blockade. And the blockade has been working.
10: That has been working, Admiral McRaven. Unacceptable and insulting. That's the reaction of President Trump over the last proposal that Iran gave him. The bigger question is, too, or another question is, what's next? And will Iran even come to the World Cup? As you know, one of the biggest events, the biggest events in the world, it makes the Super Bowl look like a small event, is the World Cup. And it lasts for weeks, and they'll be culminating in July. And, of course, right in the middle of it, we're celebrating our 250th birthday. But what's caught me

0: by surprise. His ticket sales are not as great. So far, there hasn't been this huge influx of reservations, especially in places like Kansas and others. And people are wondering, have they priced it too high? Well, let's bring in the man that would know, Alan Rothenberg, former president of the U.S. Soccer and author of The Big Bounce, a fantastic book, The Surge That Shaped the Future of U.S. Soccer. Alan, welcome to the Brian Kilmeade Show. Great to see you again.
1: Great to see you, and I'm happy to be on the show.
0: Yeah, of course, your book is everywhere. Just saw in the bookstore the other day, and it's fantastic for anybody who wants to know how we got here. Alan, is there some panic with you, with FIFA, that we're not seeing better ticket sales right now?
1: I don't know that it's panic, but I think there's concern. And in some ways, the concern is more on the local host cities, because they were expecting a flush of hotel reservations because of a huge incoming from around the world, and that seems to be going much slower than anticipated. So there is concern everywhere, and it's compounded by several things. One is the ticket prices, which you mentioned, which has discouraged some of your regular fans, not the high rollers, because the high rollers don't care about that, but the regular fans. So it's made them hesitant. Obviously, what's going on with our immigration situation has also frightened some of these people into thinking that it may be difficult to get in, or they may face some hostility. Excuse me. Lastly, obviously, since the beginning of the Iran war, greater concern about security and safety everywhere, and higher prices. The airlines are now charging so much more because of the extra fuel costs. So those are all coming together, I think, to slow down what had been expected. I guess I'm always the cockeyed optimist, but I think as it gets closer and closer, those fans are so rabid. They love following their country so much that they're going to start showing up one way or another. But it certainly is a lot slower and a lot less than everybody expected.
0: So who sets the prices? Alan, who sets the prices? Is it FIFA? Is it the host country?
1: No. This is all FIFA. You know, in 1994, when we ran it. FIFA basically kept the international marketing and TV rights and just turned the rest of the tournament over to us to run. Now, did we have to go pass through to them, look at what our ticket prices and other plans were? And they, I guess, ultimately had veto power, but by and large, they just let us do what we wanted to do. And so this time, FIFA has taken over the entire running of the World Cup. The host cities basically have to provide the logistics locally, but all the decisions and pricing particularly are made by FIFA. And that's another thing I think that's happened, is that we in the United States are pretty accustomed to dynamic pricing. And so we understand that there's a hot event, the ticket prices go soaring. It's a little bit less acceptable and less known in various parts of the world. And so when they see these prices, they get a little bit scared off. I think one of the other things is that FIFA had the prices high because they wanted to scare off the secondary market. But in fact, if they had been able technologically to limit the access to the secondary market, then they could have priced the tickets at a lower level, and to the extent it would go up, it would be because of demand by the public as opposed to because of an edict by FIFA. So their PR is horrible. And then you get incidents like the New York, New Jersey train fare to get from Manhattan over to the matches at $150. That kind of publicity
0: on a train that goes 10 miles, $150 for a round trip ticket. It's horrible.
1: Yeah. And so again, if you're sitting there somewhere else in the world and you're trying to budget your trip and you're already a little wary about what the costs are, and then you read something like that,
0: right.
1: And it just scares you even more. And then obviously, we all know the broad impact of what's going on in the Middle East right now. And it makes people leery about traveling anywhere, actually. I mean, Saturday night here in actually Northern California, they had a great 1994 reunion. Bora Milutinovic, the coach of the 94 team, was supposed to be there. Even though he's close to the government of Qatar, because that's where he's based, he couldn't get a flight. And another colleague who does a lot of business with the Qataris, he said he gets getting on a plane and there's almost nobody there. Everybody's just leery about traveling. And so
0: right. All
1: those things are coming to bear right now that have put a little damper on the pre-tournament plans.
0: So Alan Rothenberg, our guest, former president of U.S. Soccer, one who really brought 94 World Cup here also, also has been involved in soccer for decades and was never his intent. In his book, The Big Bounce, you know, he's worked with the Lakers and the owner says, hey, I got this soccer team, the Wolves, and he takes the soccer team that was a precursor to the NASL, has some success. He goes, okay, we're making the Aztecs. Alan, you keep running the team. And you did in Los Angeles, great success. You had Johan Cruyff and George Best, and you had a fantastic group in the NASL. Thought we were in the 70s, thought that was going to be the sport of the future at that time. So, Alan, you were there every step of the way, but it was never your intention, right?
1: No, I grew up in the Midwest in the in the 50s and early 60s, I was aware that there was something called soccer over there, somewhere across the pond, if you will. But I grew up on baseball, football, basketball, and having grown up in Detroit, particularly hockey. And so soccer was brand new to me. I'd never seen a soccer match. When you talk about being asked by Jack Hancock, then the owner of the Lakers, to oversee his LA Wolves, I'd seen all of three soccer matches by that time in my life, and I'm managing a professional soccer team.
0: Right. So I just want to bring you back. So one of the big problems, and Landon Donovan, who's I think one of the greatest players we'll ever have, especially at the time in which he played and he had one of the greatest goals goals ever. But here's what he said is another problem he's finding with soccer today, and why so many people come up to me and maybe you and said, why is the U.S. not in contention to win it all? Listen to what he said.
2: Youth soccer in this country is a disaster. And so you have all these youth clubs. I don't know if kids ever played, but or youth sports.
3: Yes.
2: Charge you crazy fees. It's all about winning. The kids get left behind because the clubs want to make money. The coaches want to make money. They want to win. They want to win. And the kids don't develop. And now we're seeing sort of the fruits of that. Soccer, it's different because that age group is actually where we do lose a lot of players. They go in from 17, 18, 19, 20.
3: Right.
2: Our college system isn't competitive enough to feed into professional soccer. So basically, if you're 16, 17, you haven't made it, you're not on an MLS roster or a first team roster, you kind of fall into this abyss.
0: Is what he said correct? I mean, I think it is 100% correct. Is that what you found too, Alan Rothenberg?
1: Absolutely. All the youth soccer that we see so prevalent everywhere is a pay-to-play system, which by definition excludes people who are from underserved areas of our community. In all professional sports, including soccer, generally speaking, the top players come from poor neighborhoods.
0: Yes.
1: They're not suburban kids because they don't go to music lessons after school and they don't have tutors to get them through to the next level. They're kids that learn how to do it in the streets. And we have totally overlooked that mass of people. And also, let's face it, a substantial number of those people today are of Hispanic descent. Well, soccer is their passion. That's their sport. And we're not grabbing them. And so I think a big turning point, one thing I would add on to what Landon just said, one of the problems we also have is our best players are scattered all over the world. So we don't have a system, if you will, You know, when the Spaniards are playing, they have a system. When the French are playing, they have a style. Our players are scattered all over the world. They get together for a week of training before a match, or if it's a World Cup, for several weeks before, but they're not cohesive. I think one of the big changes last week, U.S. Soccer opened a $250 million training center outside of Atlanta. It is the equal, if not superior, to every other country's national training center. And I'm hoping that that means that we can emulate what the French have done, because everybody from youth

0: La igualdad de oportunidades es la ley. 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Los servicios son gratuitos y su estatus legal no importa.
1: Really didn't have a pro option outside the USISL. There was no MLS. And so the Pulalas and Balboa and Kobe Jones and Amiola and Brad Friedel, they used to play all the time together. Every one or two would be overseas. So they played all the time. So they were really good, and they knew each other. And you knew if they added a player, not only that, they're easy to sell. I mean, Letterman was booking them, and, you know, they were booked on The Tonight Show. But now we have players that have accomplished more, but they've done it in other countries, and they don't really know, and they can't get back and forth easier. So in a way, we are a little bit of a victim of our success, right?
2: Correct. We have talent. The problem is soccer is a team sport. We don't have a team. We have individual talented players. That is, you know, a difficulty. You know, necessity is the mother of invention. And what happened before 94 was our players could not get soccer jobs around the world. We were totally disrespected. So we, of necessity, created a residential camp. So the players that you mentioned, plus others, were together for 16 months, played more friendlies. I lost count of the friendlies. But by the time they hit the World Cup in 94, they were truly a team. And therefore, we were able to upset a pre-tournament favorite, Colombia, go head-to-head with the ultimate champion, Brazil. And we were very competitive and certainly very credible. But as I say, that really only happened because our players didn't have a home otherwise, so we had to create it.
1: Alan Rothenberg, Pick Up the Big Bounce. It's a great book. It chronicles his incredible career, but he's not done yet. Alan, I hope they call you up to help propel this World Cup to heights that you had it in 94, because it seems like it's borderlining on somewhat of a crisis because of a lot of events that some of them they are related to, some of them unrelated to what they can control. Alan, thanks so much for your time and your insight. Always appreciate it.
2: And I always appreciate being out with you, Brian. And if you keep talking about the World Cup, you're going to fill the seats yourself.
1: You got it. I will do it. And I'll be out there covering as many games as possible, including the first USA game out in Los Angeles. So I'm going to look you up. Thanks so much, Alan. Back in a moment.
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3: 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You had a crash there that was blocking HOV lanes. Looks like everybody there has been moved off the freeway. Bumper to bumper still, 11 north through downtown, 215 west struggling, 11 to Green Valley Parkway. New crash blocking right lanes on westbound Tropicana approaching the Strip. 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
5: From the Box 5 First Alert Weather Center, I'm meteorologist Kendall Kim. Another hot one today with a potentially record-breaking high in the triple digits. A breeze is also set to pick up with gusts to 30, 35 miles per hour through Wednesday. From the Box 5 First Alert Weather Center, I'm meteorologist Kendall Kim.
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15: Hey, we are back. And by the way, I just got to tell you, I cannot wait for it. May 30th coming up, Reno, Nevada. I'll be out there for History, Liberty, and Laughs. And I'll be doing that same thing in July 11th in Pensacola. So go to BrianKilmeade.com.

0: streamed on Fox Nation. And then in October and November, and we're probably going to add a date in December, I'm going to be switching to United the States, my book that you can pre-order right now, The Six Crucial Moments That Forged the American Miracle. I think you will really love it, the six I picked, the reasons why and how it made our country what it is today and how easily it all could have fallen apart. But here are the dates that I'm talking about when it comes to what we can expect. And we are going to be in St. Louis, Missouri in November. I'm going to be October 17th. I'll be in Westbury, Long Island. The day before that, I'll be in Red Bank, New Jersey. So that'll be great. And also, I'm going to have a chance to go over to Clearwater. So that'll be something you get tickets for. I have a chance to meet you before with VIP opportunities. So if you just go to briankilmeade.com, click on buy tickets, and with every ticket, you'll get a copy of United in the States. So it's going to be a really big fall, but come one, come all. When we come back, Doug Schoen comes on the show, former Clinton advisor, Bloomberg advisor, Democratic strategist, and pollster, who will tell us what's happening with the midterms now with this gerrymandering mania that's taking place. Don't move.
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2: Fox News. I'm Chris Foster. The man charged with trying to kill President Trump at the White House Correspondents' Dinner last month pleads not guilty during a court appearance this morning.
3: Clad in an orange prison jumpsuit and shackles, Cole Allen has pleaded not guilty to all four counts against him. Those charges also include assaulting an officer or employee of the U.S. with a deadly weapon and stem from a shot that hit a Secret Service officer during the incident.
2: Fox's Tanya J. Powers. 16 Americans evacuated from a cruise ship hit with a hantavirus outbreak at the University of Nebraska Medical Center in Omaha. Governor Jim Pillen.
4: No one who poses a risk to public health is walking out the front door of the streets of Omaha or beyond.
2: Two other American passengers are at Emory University in Atlanta. One Israeli soldier will spend 3 weeks in prison, another 2 weeks for desecrating a Christian statue in southern Lebanon. America's listening to Fox News.
5: This report is live in the Air Supply Air Conditioning Traffic Center. Expect a higher level of service. Cell slowdowns on 15 southbound starting at Lake Mead, continuing down to Sahara. 11 north dragging through downtown. Some braking on 215 southbound approaching Flamingo, where you lose the right lane to bike trail work. That restriction's supposed to continue into early June. Westbound Southern Beltway slowing from Gibson up to around Green Valley Parkway. New injury accident in Henderson, Valley Verde south of Windmill. Also one in North Las Vegas on southbound North 5th at Cheyenne. Got an east side crash being cleaned up, Charleston at Lamb. Southeast, northbound Eastern approaching Sunset. Southwest, southbound Buffalo past Russell at Patrick. I'm Mitch Kelly from the Air Supply Air Conditioning Traffic Center.
6: From the Fox 5 First Alert Weather Center, I'm meteorologist Kendall Kim. Las Vegas, we're set to heat up yet again under sunny skies and potentially record-breaking highs in the triple digits today through Tuesday. A breeze is also set to push gusts 30 to 35 miles per hour, signaling a midweek cool down by Wednesday when highs return to the mid-90s. The average high this time of year sits in the mid to upper 80s. Under warmer than average conditions, we're also locked in a dry pattern. From the Fox 5 First Alert Weather Center, I'm meteorologist Kendall Kim.
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1: You have heard former Vice President Harris has said she's thinking about running again in 2028. Do you think that Vice President Harris is the strongest person to represent Democrats in 2028?
2: I think that it was a disservice to Kamala Harris that we did not have a primary in the last election. I hope we have the most robust 28 primary there is, with a lot of great leaders involved in that primary, so that the Democratic Party can choose who's going to be their standard bearer.
3: Wow, he had no courage to say that back then. Now he says, in retrospect, it was a disservice for her not to lose to six other people like she did originally in 2016. I mean, come on, in 2020 rather. Senator Cory Booker's got to be sincere about something in his life. Is that just say she didn't run a good campaign? She blew $4 billion and ended up leaving the DNC in debt in 100 days. She didn't give interviews for weeks on end. And when she did her first, it was with Tim Walz, at which time she complained that he talked too much and his chair was taller. Joining us now is Doug Schoen. He's seen great Democratic candidates. He's worked with a lot of them. Bill Clinton's one of them. He has some that were very experienced, like Hillary Clinton. And then you have Mike Bloomberg, who pretty much apolitical, I guess more to the left, but unbelievable, efficient, and effective. Doug Schoen, your thoughts about Kamala Harris saying, you know, she's the front runner and she's looking to run again. Is that the best move for the Democratic Party?
4: Well, I'll answer the question, Brian. No, it isn't. It's the wrong move. She would be a bad nominee. I suspect she'd lose again. And indeed, the polling shows some polls where she's ahead, others where she's tied for the lead or thereabouts. But she doesn't have an overwhelming lead based on name recognition, based on the $4 billion you correctly said was spent on her behalf. She's, you know, maybe in the mid-20s, and other candidates, our prospective candidates, are between the mid-teens and the low-20s. So she's not in a strong position, and I guess she can run, but I would bet that she doesn't get the nomination, and I would also bet that she is ultimately not going to be elected president.
3: So, Doug, you know, in the past, with Nixon, for example, you know, he would lose and go, okay, the people didn't want that message, you know, whatever it was, you know, whether it's Donald Trump. If Donald Trump lost, I could tell you exactly why. They didn't want to build the wall. They didn't want to find illegal immigrants. They didn't want, you know, everything that Donald Trump stood for. I don't know what she stands for. I really don't. You know, she said, well, I was vice president. It's up to his policy. Well, what are your policies? It's like she wants the job, but I don't know what she would do in the job.
4: Brian, I don't think there's a person alive who knows the answer to those questions. I certainly don't know what she stands for. I don't know what her platform will be, nor will she acknowledge whether she made mistakes in the campaign and did things she might regret. I don't think we have any answers to that. And if we don't know, and the American people don't know, how then can she be a compelling candidate?
3: So let's hear another compelling candidate. How about this? Cut 26.
5: They assume that my ambition is a title or a seat. My ambition is way bigger than that. My ambition is to change this country. Presidents come and go, but single payer healthcare is forever. A living wage is forever. Workers' rights for forever, women's rights, all of that.
3: So does that sound like a winning message?
4: It's at least a message. It's not one that I share. But for the Democratic left, Brian, that is a compelling message. And what we've seen is that the Democratic left has a disproportionate impact in primaries. So not for me, not for the electorate, but for a primary electorate, certainly it is a message. And it cuts through. So, yes.
3: So are you worried about what's happening in Michigan and Maine? Graham Plattner, who looks about to get the nomination in Maine, and you have this other Saeed guy who really doesn't like the country, campaigning with Hassan Piker, who was hoping the Soviets would win the Cold War.
4: Yeah, of course I'm worried. I mean, I'm a mainstream Democrat, or what used to be called a mainstream Democrat. And I look at these people and I say to myself, they do not represent the worldview that I have traditionally held, or that which most Democrats that I know hold. I'm not a believer in redistribution. I do support Israel. I do support our goals of eliminating terrorism around the world, and especially and specifically with Iran. But Graham Plattner and Abdul Syed do not appear, in my mind, to stand for what I stand for and what I think most mainstream Democrats have traditionally represented.
3: So I wonder, too, you know, Netanyahu came out yesterday and said, I told everybody, we have to get used to living without American aid, that we want to, we get $3.8 billion, I think, from America. Yep. We'd like to forget about that. They have to, because you see, everybody is running on stopping and voting to curb aid to Israel on the left and some on the right.
4: Ryan, I see the same thing. I happened last week to have gotten a text message from Graham Plattner seeking funds, you know, one of those mass solicitations. He was very explicit in opposing the war in Iran, in making it clear he supported Palestinian rights, and that he said explicitly what Israel did in Gaza was genocide. I mean, these views are at variance with everything I believe and everything I think is right.
3: And that's getting traction. And AIPAC is used as the boogeyman.
4: Absolutely. And he also said he's not taking money from AIPAC or anyone who's given to AIPAC. I mean, this is the demonization of the state of Israel and using AIPAC as a way to do it. I think it's horrific and horrendous.
3: So tell me who you think will be on that Democratic stage right now, right after the midterms, and it's coming up 6 months. We're going to be talking about 28 full time. Who does Doug Schoen think will be on that stage on the first debate?
4: Well, I think we'll have AOC on that stage. If I understood what she was saying correctly, I think we might have Kamala Harris on the stage. I'm virtually certain we'll have Gavin Newsom. We may have Cory Booker. We may have Pete Buttigieg. We may have Andy Beshear, Josh Shapiro. Those are some of the people who I think might, and I say might, be candidates. We're going to have a big field, and it's going to be a impossible race to predict at the outset,
3: right,
4: unlike say, 2016 with Hillary.
3: So I thought it was great when Hillary and Barack Obama went at it. It was a substantive debate back and forth. It got really personal, but that's the way it should be. Do you think we're going to see that again? Are we going to see Pete Buttigieg go after Gavin Newsom? And Ro Khanna was going to run, obviously.
4: Yes, that's true.
3: And, you know, Shapiro, as you mentioned. But do you think Shapiro will turn around until Gavin Newsom, more people have left your state than have come to your state, first time in history? They're going to point out to have they're buried in debt despite all the revenue that comes in. Your decision to stop oil and gas and refineries have cost the average Californian to an extra $2 per gallon of gas on air. Do you think they'll do this to each other like they have in the past?
4: I think they're more likely initially to compete with one another to move to the left, to try to demonstrate to progressives that everybody endorses a far left view. I hope Josh Shapiro, and I believe if he's on that stage, he would say to Gavin Newsom, how could you call Israel an apartheid state? That to me was an abomination.
3: He kind of tried to walk that back, but doesn't he always try to walk it back? Even when he says the right thing,
4: he tries to walk it back. But I mean, you know, we both know what an apartheid state is. We both know that Palestinians do a lot better when Israel is involved in their lives than when it isn't. Sure, there are abuses. I'm not going to sit here and be Pollyanna, but there are the Arab population, the Palestinian population in Israel does a lot better financially and socially than the Palestinian population on the West Bank. But to say that Israel is some sort of an apartheid nation,
3: I know,
4: is just a complete distortion of the truth.
3: So I'm fascinated what's going on in Los Angeles. First on the mayor's race, because I just think it's important Republicans to run as a Republican and just say what you stand for and have a shoulder to shoulder to someone who vehemently feels differently. Here's an example. As you know, Spencer Pratt is now running, and he's just so effective. Mm-hmm. Karen Bass has backed out of the last debate, says she has to be in Sacramento fighting for the people of Los Angeles. Mm-hmm. She's scared to death. But listen to this attack ad.
6: Republican Spencer Pratt is the last thing Los Angeles needs for mayor. Pratt opposes using taxpayer money to build brand new houses for our unhoused neighbors, saying it's time for the homeless to get help or get out. Pratt thinks LA needs thousands more police officers rather than more social workers, and Republican Spencer Pratt thinks public employee unions should have less power, not more. LA is on the right track and needs to stay the course. Vote no on Republican Spencer Pratt.
3: Doug, I would love that to be an attack ad on me. I embrace, yes, I want cops over social workers. Yes, your homeless program is a joke. And Los Angeles is not on the right track.
4: Of course. I mean, I was listening to that and I was waiting to hear something that I would find disqualifying. But it sounds like Spencer Pratt has a pretty good common sense agenda. The only problem he has, which we'll see probably in the runoff, would be my guess, is whether a Republican can win in very heavily Democratic Los Angeles. But the level of antipathy to Karen Bass, as you know, Brian, is very, very high.
3: She's terrible. She's a terrible mayor. Yeah. She doesn't hustle. These people just want the job. They don't want to do the job. Mm-hmm. And you see the numbers on the rebuild, on the fire. I mean, there's only like 30 homes have been rebuilt out of 5,000. And this is exactly what Trump was saying. No one can get permits to build because they're environmental or red tape. That is just, it exemplifies what's wrong with these states. Something's got to change in these cities.
4: Well, it is sad to me to have to report that, but I know you know it and your listeners know it, that in cities like Los Angeles, Chicago, New York, with left-wing mayors, there is no progress. There is a much greater focus on redistribution of wealth and taxation than there is on economic growth and policies to create an enhanced initiative.
3: I don't think there's any doubt about it. So this is the stat. Listen to this. 30 homes completely rebuilt. 2,135 rebuild permits are approved. 4,157 permit applications have been submitted. And it's been a year and a half. Now, I got to tell you, in New York with Sandy, there were tents set up. Whatever you want to say about New York, you knew exactly what was going on. All my friends, and I got 4 feet of water and everything. You knew exactly what was going on. You really did. And when I lost everything in a fire in 92 out in Los Angeles, there was a place down my block where I would be able to go and permits and discounts, where to buy clothes and things of that nature. They seem to have lost all of that. And most of the people I know that got their homes burned have money and had decent insurance. The insurance is not adding up. And even though they have money and influence, they still can't get anything done. That's an indictment on the process.
4: It's an indictment on the process, but it's also an indictment on the political leadership. Yeah. Because we Democrats have to recognize we need to cut through red tape to encourage building, economic development, and the like. You can't just focus on environmental protection and permitting and rules and regulations. Right. Otherwise, nothing happens. And that's the story of New York, Los Angeles, and Chicago, very, very sadly.
3: And Doug Schoen, our guest. Doug, my last question to you. You work so tight with Mike Bloomberg. Mondami has, I had low expectations, and he's actually going lower. The guy does not seem to know how to balance his own checkbook, let alone New York City's checkbook. How would you rate his success?
4: It's been very disappointing, and there's a considerable lack of success that I see. His tax plans, his free rent, his free groceries. I guess the only thing I could say charitably for him is he's trying to do some of the things he said he would, but the city is not responding positively. And I think he is going to face real troubles as people get to see his administration.
3: Yeah, the whole tax the wealthy, vilify the wealthy, it worries me because I want to reward success. Like Mike Bloomberg, self-made success story. You have to embrace that, not resent the fact that he's a billionaire. That's the way he's always done it. I hope Democrats don't run on that. Final thought?
4: My final thought is Mike Bloomberg, as mayor, emphasized initiative as a private citizen, is an extraordinary philanthropist. He believes in what you're articulating. I don't mean, you know, everything, but certainly initiative, pulling yourself up, working hard. But he also is a philanthropic, charitable man. And those are the kind of Democrats we need, not people who believe in radical redistribution of wealth and no progress.
3: And he likes the police. He understands they have an important role to play.
4: He liked the police and supported the police, yes.
3: Doug Schoen, thanks so much. Appreciate it, Doug.
4: Thank you.
3: Back in a moment.
0: Both sides, all opinions. 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
17: This report is live in the Air Supply Air Conditioning Traffic Center. Expect a higher level of service. We are past the peak of the morning commute, but you're still going to be mighty slow on 15 southbound Lake Mead down to around Spring Mountain and 11 north, some moderate volume heading through downtown. Couple of injury accidents involving Henderson Streets, one on northbound Gibson past Wigwam, the other Valley Verde just south of Windmill. East side accident cleanup continues at Charleston and Lamb. Southeast, northbound Eastern approaching Sunset, and in the southwest, southbound Buffalo past Russell at Patrick. And all morning long, been advising you to avoid the area around Tropicana at Rainbow. You've got lane restrictions and delays on all sides there thanks to paving work. I'm Mitch Kelly from the Air Supply Air Conditioning Traffic Center.
18: From the Fox 5 First Alert Weather Center, I'm meteorologist Kendall Kim. Another hot one today with a potentially record-breaking high in the triple digits. A breeze is also set to pick up with gusts to 30, 35 miles per hour through Wednesday. From the Fox 5 First Alert Weather Center, I'm meteorologist Kendall Kim.
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0: The talk show that's getting you talking. You're with Brian Kilmeade. 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
1: Hey, we are back. And just to wrap up what we've been going on with Doug Schoen, he's 100% right. I don't understand. First, I don't understand the whole socialism thing and why people think it's going to get traction. And Bernie Sanders, who was considered somewhat of a joke 15 years ago, and now he is the kingmaker. I mean, he did it with Mondami. He's the mayor here. He's with Graham Plattner. He beat Chuck Schumer, who endorsed the governor. And then he loves this guy, Saeed, over in Michigan. And he's finding the woman over, this inexperienced woman who's mayor of Seattle. Good luck with that. And then the mantra is now tax the wealthy. You know, make the wealthy pay their fair share. That's what you're running on? I don't even get it. So you're going to run on making the wealthy the bad guys? Okay, so if you run out of Trump, you're going to just make the wealthy the bad guys. Instead of saying how to be successful, how to be inspirational, you're going to just say the problem with you is the rich have too much and they're not spreading around, as opposed to they might be outworking you. Yeah, there are some people that are flat out just smarter than you. As we all know, if you went to one day of school, you have a look at that person and go, how the heck did he or she pick it up so quick? And you go, when it comes down to it, by the time you get to college, you can be smart, but it's all going to come down to how much you're going to study and how much you're going to work and how much effort you're going to put in. And then it all balances out. But there are always people that are going to be smarter, taller, faster. How are you going to react to that used to be key. That's what I thought was going to be the inspiration. But if it's taxed the rich, it's going to be, that's what Governor Beshear is going to say? Is that what Governor Shapiro is going to say? I'd be shocked at that. But meanwhile, as the president gets ready for his trip to China this week, on Thursday, a lot's going to be at stake, mostly with business. I do think Taiwan's going to come up. President's not going to bring it up. He's got a $14 billion aid package, a weapons package on his desk. I hope he signs it and say it's really not in play. We got to do it. When it comes to Boeing and other companies, cut your deals. Be smart about it. We have to deal with China, but we have to understand China. And that's the one thing with rare earth. We're beginning to take out their piece of leverage. I've been talking for a while now on the show about the importance of owning gold. 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
6: A ceasefire on life support. On Lisa Brady, Fox News. That's how President Trump describes the ceasefire with Iran moments ago, calling it unbelievably weak after each side rejected a counterproposal for ending the conflict.
7: After reading the piece of garbage they sent us, I didn't even finish reading it. I said, I'm not going to waste my time reading it.
6: He says his plan for Iran is simple, that they will not be allowed to have a nuclear weapon.
7: They think that, well, I'll get tired of this, or I'll get bored, or I'll have some pressure. But there's no pressure. There's no pressure at all. We're going to have a complete victory. We've already, in theory, had a complete victory from the military standpoint.
6: The president calls an ongoing U.S. blockade of Iranian ports genius. Also just telling reporters Iran has told his administration only the U.S. and China have the ability to remove nuclear dust from underground sites that were hit during last year's Operation Midnight Hammer. Iranian officials have reportedly offered some concessions on their disputed nuclear program, but not what the U.S. has been asking for. American passengers from the cruise ship at the center of a hantavirus outbreak are now quarantined in Nebraska.
8: The passengers landing in Omaha, then bused to a federally funded quarantine unit at the University of Nebraska Medical Center, including one patient who's tested positive for the hantavirus, who's now in a biocontainment unit.
9: The risk of hantavirus to the general public remains very, very low.
8: Admiral Brian Christine, Assistant Secretary of Health.
9: The Andes variant of this virus does not spread easily, and it requires prolonged close contact with someone who is already symptomatic.
8: Two other Americans are being isolated in a biocontainment unit in Atlanta. Three people have died since the cruise ship virus outbreak began late last month.
6: Fox's Jeff Manasso. Other evacuees from the ship taken to other countries. A French woman who tested positive, not doing as well, her condition worsening in a hospital overnight. 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
12: This report is live in the Air Supply Air Conditioning Traffic Center. Expect a higher level of service. Not really a bad morning commute. We're closing things out with some delays still on 15 southbound Charleston to Sahara, and picking up some slowing now on the 15 South Collector Distributor Road approaching the Southern Beltway, so a possible new problem there. New injury accidents on the surface streets in the Northwest, Durango south of Alexander, east side Flamingo at Maryland Parkway. I'm Mitch Kelly from the Air Supply Air Conditioning Traffic Center.
13: From the Fox 5 First Alert Weather Center, I'm meteorologist Kendall Kim. Another hot one today with a potentially record-breaking high in the triple digits. A breeze is also said to pick up with gusts to 30, 35 miles per hour through Wednesday. From the Fox 5 First Alert Weather Center, I'm meteorologist Kendall Kim.
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24: All right, let's do it. The Markley, Van Camp, and Robbins Show. Jamie Markley, David Van Camp, Scott Robbins. You know, I know there's a whole lot to cover today. First thing I see is a quote, "We are in the depths of hell."
25: Oh, yeah. Yeah.
24: Who said that and about what?
25: That was CNN's Abby Phillip having a mini meltdown talking about the redistricting efforts going on nationwide.
24: What?
25: Got a little dramatic here.
16: Yeah.
24: Okay. Roll it.
26: America's redistricting battles just became a full-fledged war. Democrats are vowing to go all in tonight after a consequential setback in Virginia. So we are, to be frank, in the depths of hell now when it comes to redistricting.
24: What?
26: I don't think there's a better way to put it. Like, there's no bottom officially here. I think between the Supreme Court ruling and Virginia, we have a situation where pretty much every state is going to be looking at their maps and seeing whether they can box out the other political party. And the result is going to be, I think, just terrible.
27: Chaos.
26: Probably. Yeah, chaos, terrible for our democracy. But for black voters in particular in the South,
24: oh boy,
26: they're looking to lose pretty much most, if not all, of their representation in southern states.
25: Most, if not all, of their representation.
24: What does that mean? That means only blacks support Democrats?
25: Apparently so, yes.
16: I guess.
24: Like, all blacks support Democrats. That's it.
16: Apparently.
24: Not in the last election.
16: Nope.
24: Okay, there's that part. And then what they're not talking about. That Democrats have been doing this for years.
25: Oh, yeah.
16: Isn't that somewhere in the Bible, the devil will lead us into redistricting? Isn't that in some chapter of...
24: Yeah.
28: You'll never get another vote again.
24: Something like that.
25: And I saw a pale horse, and it said redistricting.
16: And the sash on the horse clearly read, redistricting this way.
24: Did you guys see anything? The failing New York Times had this story that a private call, that was the headline, the private call reveals Democrats' desperation over tossing of map.
25: Yeah.
24: A conversation involving House members from Virginia and the top House Democrat, Hakeem the Dream Jeffries, reflected the fury and desperation that has gripped the party after Friday's ruling in the state.
25: Mm-hmm.
24: And they're vowing all this stuff, but it's admitted from the failing New York Times that there's no specific course forward.
25: No.
24: They didn't land on one.
25: Nope.
24: But Hakeem is out there. He's playing the old race card with this. You know that.
29: So the backlash that has resulted in the elevation of Donald Trump, MAGA extremism, and this behavior that we're seeing coming out of the Supreme Court of the United States to throw the American South back into the Jim Crow era.
25: How is it Jim Crow? It makes no sense.
24: But if you just scream racism, and this is racist, it will get parroted by people because you know the media is going to carry the water for them.
25: Mm-hmm.
24: As a matter of fact, Mark Halperin, when he goes through, like at the end of the week, he'll do Loser of the Week.
0: It was the press corps for how they handle situations like this and this particular story.
1: My loser of the week is my colleagues of the press corps who are covering the redistricting in Tennessee, saying it's Jim Crow, Redux, and it's such an outrage. Silence when Massachusetts eliminated any possibility of Republican, Illinois, Maryland.
0: Yeah.
1: It's so unfair. If you think redistricting for partisan purposes is outrageous and unconstitutional and un-American, you got to cover it when the Democrats do it too, not just when the Republicans do it.
25: It's right. It's all of New England, where you've got, you know, whatever, 30-40% that vote Republican and zero conservatives sent to the House of Representatives.
0: Yes.
3: Well, you want to take a look at a crazy gerrymandered map, look no further than Illinois.
25: Oh, yeah.
3: The Democrats have been doing this forever.
0: Oh, yeah.
3: Their districts are ridiculous.
0: And the squiggly line that goes down, you're like, how does that make any sense?
3: Yeah, one goes like 600 miles one direction, then turns a right and goes 600 the other direction.
0: Yeah. Oh, yeah. If you gave directions with that, people would get lost all day.
3: Oh, my gosh, yeah.
0: There's no doubt about it.
3: Yeah.
0: And then the one, well, talk about the East Coast, and then you had the old lobster claw.
3: Yeah.
0: In Virginia, yes. And then, well, they're not supposed to do this. The Republicans, it's just whining and crying, but they have the media at their back on this.
3: I mean, there's been some pushback over the years, like, oh, but then again, there was nothing but, oh, you know, we can't really do anything because we don't have the numbers or whatever, you know.
0: Right. Yeah. So that was, you know, big story over the weekend. It just seemed like a bunch of whining.
25: Oh, yeah, it is. Yeah. Well, they're also talking about lowering the mandatory retirement age for Virginia Supreme Court justices.
3: I saw that.
0: To like 54. They're going to try to get them all out of there.
3: Yeah. Yeah. Was like 56 or something?
25: 54, I think.
3: 54. Yeah. Okay, yeah.
25: Which would apply to the people that they're mad about. But, you know, the back and forth on all of this, they're like, well, why did they wait until now to hear this case? Because the Democrats that were defending this process asked them to wait until after the election. At every turn. In fact, a Democrat on the Supreme Court of Virginia said that in the ruling. Yes.
0: And now you got people out there saying, well, the Supreme Court there just duped the Democrats into playing into this game. Seriously.
3: I know.
0: We'll have a clip coming up. So, yeah, all of that's going on. Then you've got, well, Iran. And the whole, you know, a possible deal? Nope. Nope, not at all. The Trumpster looks at it and says, no, we're not doing this. Mm-hmm. So what are you expecting now? The old combat's going to start back up this week, I'm guessing.
3: Yeah. Well, the Chinese thing will probably determine, sort of, maybe give some indication as to where this goes. Because, you know, that's going to come up in the conversation with Xi.
0: Yes.
3: Yeah.
0: And I wonder if it doesn't start even before that meeting happens.
3: Mm-hmm. It might.
0: But yeah, there's going to be some pressure on China. Sure. Well, to say, hey, this is the world sponsor of terror. You're buying from them. What are we going to do here? But I don't know. You know, right now, who was it? Was it Salon? One of these stupid far-left publications talking about how Iran now has got Trump where they want him.
3: Yeah, they sure do.
0: They've been decimated. Yeah, I don't know how anyone could write that. And then how an editor could say, yep, this is a good piece for us. Mm-hmm. It's beyond explanation to me.
3: The Iran thing gets more and more difficult because, again, you go back to this talking point, and that's one we used last week, is, and Trump agrees, that they don't even know who they're dealing with. You've got warring factions within the own government, and they all are trying to assert themselves as the one that's going to broker the deal.
0: Yeah, but it's the ones with guns is the one you got to really listen to.
3: Right, because the other guys are like, well, they've got these middle of the road, you know, these Iranian leaders. Well, where are they? And they don't have the power to do anything. So,
0: yeah.
3: What are we talking about here?
0: Yeah, we'll get into that a little bit later, too. And then you've got, well, the hantavirus.
3: Mm-hmm. Oh, God.
0: Yeah. And man, the World Health Organization director is talking about masking?
25: Yeah, well, somebody shared a photo of the passengers on the hantavirus cruise. One person was not wearing a mask. And so, of course, the international press was like, where's your mask? And so
0: it's back.
3: Yeah, it's back.
25: Dr. Tedros, the head of the World Health Organization, was asked if he was worried about it. And given everything we went through with COVID, boy, this one is rich.
0: Okay, roll it.
5: You know, many of these passengers are elderly. And you can imagine how uncomfortable
6: could be when you have especially FFP2 masks. I just want to say that, understanding their situation is very important.
25: Understand, they may be uncomfortable wearing the mask.
0: Are you joking me?
3: No.
0: We had toddlers in masks.
25: Yes, we did.
0: I mean, they're snotting all over them. They can't breathe. They're confused. They don't know what's going on.
3: Oh, it's a ridiculous time to be alive. I'll tell you that.
0: They're getting yelled at because it slides down. And now dude says it's uncomfortable.
25: Yeah, this thing that has like a 40% kill rate. Yeah, don't need to wear the mask. It's uncomfortable.
0: Wow.
25: And I don't care one way or the other because it does seem like they're all being quarantined pretty effectively. So I don't really care if the person has a mask on or not, but it's just rich.
0: It
25: with
0: is.
25: With the history and the backdrop at play here.
0: Yes.
3: And they're in the middle of the country in Omaha.
0: Yeah, in Omaha, Nebraska.
3: Yeah.
0: Yeah. I know a nurse there. But not at the college.
3: Oh, I was going to say, at the facility? Yeah.
0: But, yes.
3: No, I mean, is that like the top of the line place where we go in case of a disease like this? Because that's where they sent the COVID, first COVID patients, too.
0: What are you saying, Scott?
3: No,
0: because
3: I'm just
0: they're
3: in the middle of
0: America?
3: The country.
0: Have
3: yeah.
0: you become one of the
3: no.
0: West Coast or East Coast snobs?
3: No,
0: they can't do
3: no.
0: anything in the Midwest. They don't know what they're
3: no,
0: doing.
3: No, they can spread it everywhere if they're in the Midwest. That's my point. It goes everywhere.
0: I think they know what they're doing.
3: I certainly hope so.
0: From everything I've read and heard today. Yes.
3: I was talking to our pals in Dallas this morning. They were kind of bringing up the same thing. Why there? I don't know.
0: I don't know, man.
3: Put them on the coast.
0: Would you trust L.A. or New York with this?
25: No.
3: They've probably already solved it.
0: So are you still worried about it like you were last week?
3: No.
0: Okay.
3: No, But
0: you've seen enough people say
3: NBC,
0: this isn't going to be a COVID thing.
3: NBC tried very hard this morning to work it up.
0: Well, I'm sure it's
3: eyeballs. They're already into it, you know?
0: Of course.
3: They're bringing the same tired people with the same tired takes.
0: Yes.
3: On their shows.
0: Yes.
3: All the time.
0: I know.
3: It's like only six people they can talk to.
0: Yeah.
3: And all of them make their living at freaking people out, so.
0: Well, I noticed that on ABC. You're bringing back people that were completely
3: yes.
0: wrong about COVID.
3: And they're back.
0: Well, the guy, the director of the World Health Organization, Tedros.
3: Mm-hmm. Yeah.
0: Dude, how could you fail that bad during the pandemic? Like, your biggest moment as a leader, you
3: yes.
0: fail and you keep your job.
3: And yes. you keep coming so we can talk to you again.
0: Yes. For your expertise.
3: So you still get beat on the fastball every single time. But we keep putting you out there.
0: It's always a baseball term with yeah. you, isn't it?
3: Metaphorically right. speaking, yes.
0: Yes. It is Mashup Monday.
25: Yes.
0: And I don't know what David has for us. It's always a treat.
3: Mm-hmm. Always is. We never know.
0: What do you have today, David?
25: This is a mashup of a Pantera. Walt,
0: yes.
25: And the the Marvelettes, Don't Mess With Bill. Some oldies okay. with Pantera.
3: Oh, wow.
0: All right. I can't wait. Roll it.

0: That is really well done. Can you hear the violins playing your song? That may deserve a repeat later in the show.
1: Wow.
0: That was really good.
2: You're talking to me?
0: I was all waiting for the respect line and I get the other hook. That was great. Well done, David. All right. A couple updates on the five stories we're watching today coming right up.
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0: All right, warmer weather's finally here, which means cookouts, ball games, maybe a little time on the water, basically all the good stuff. But let's be honest, it also means heavier food, more sweets, and yeah, maybe a couple extra drinks sneaking in there too.

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0: Number five, Cole Allen has pleaded not guilty to all four charges against him after he was charged with attempting to assassinate President Trump at the White House Correspondents Association dinner last month. Number four, Virginia Democrats have now proposed lowering the mandatory retirement age for state Supreme Court justices from 75 to 54. This comes 54. After the court. Yeah, this comes after the court told them they couldn't steal the midterm elections. They're not handling it very well.
1: No.
0: Number three, more than 20 U.S. intelligence gathering flights have been reportedly conducted near the Cuban coast since February. That mirrors President Trump's pattern of buildup before military action in Venezuela and Iran. Is Cuba next? Are we knocking on the door? Number two, President Trump tells Fox News that he is seriously considering making Venezuela the 51st state.
2: He's dying to get one, isn't he?
0: Well, dude, there's $40 trillion in oil there, and Venezuela loves Trump, he said.
2: Canada, Venezuela, sure.
3: Yeah. Cue the freak out.
0: And weirdly enough, Canada is actually more communist than Venezuela. So if I had to pick between one, I'd probably pick Venezuela. Mm-hmm. And then number one, President Trump told CBS News he intends to suspend the federal gas tax for a period of time and phase it back in when gas goes down.
4: Probably a good idea.
2: That's a very good thing to do right now.
4: Yeah. Yep, it's getting ridiculous. People are losing patience. There's no doubt about it.
2: Yes, they are.
0: I want him to do it just so that Democrats start suing him over lowering gas prices.
4: They probably will.
2: Well, that's perfect for him if that happens.
4: Step right into it.
2: Yeah.
4: Speaking of Canada, did you see this story about this hospital out of Canada? They have an ant problem. So much so that they've paused surgeries.
2: Because of ants?
4: Yes.
2: Oh, my gosh.
4: But this is the thing. You're reading along this story, and you're like, okay, according to this report, ants have been spotted everywhere throughout the hospital.
2: Oh, my gosh.
4: And no one can figure out where they're coming from.
2: Yeah.
4: Hospital officials say there's no infestation. But they're working with exterminators. And again, to me, if you've got so many ants, you've got to pause surgeries.
2: Yeah.
4: You've got an infestation.
2: I would 100% agree with you there. Dr. Orkin, please take over.
0: Are they going to have to suspend the whole assisted suicide thing, too? Because that would just seem pointless to suspend
4: I would guess. I don't know. Hospital said they need to deal with the ant problem before it gets worse, which means taking some precautions like deferring surgical procedures until they can ensure a proper sterile environment.
2: Holy smokes.
4: This is, well, they're ants. There's no serious safety risk to staff and patients, but they can't have ants showing up during a knee surgery.
0: Well, yeah, you can't have the surgeon like smacking at ants biting them on the leg.
4: No kidding.
2: You got somebody cracked open, their chest cracked open, and ants are crawling in there.
4: Oh, golly.
2: Son of a gun.
4: Yeah. I thought for sure you were going to come in with the old boomer ants in your pants joke or something.
2: No, I can stay away from that one.
4: Okay.
2: And they do the boogie dance.
4: Yeah. Well, and they're saying, too, that these are minor elective procedures, what they're delaying. If it was an urgent treatment, they could be taken to the nearest ant-free hospital.
2: Well, there's a selling point right there.
4: Is there, isn't it?
2: Yeah. Get your surgery and no ants in your cavity.
4: Right.
0: Ant-free since 1973. Yes.
4: I've never even heard of anything like that before.
2: I haven't either. Like, I don't recall ever even seeing a bug in the hospital, period. Moth or... I'm sure they have. They got doors open, right?
4: But not like ants everywhere.
2: No.
4: This is the Markley Van Camp and Robin Show.
2: That's the most sterile environment on the planet, though. Holy smokes.
4: Biggest story of the day, David. What is it?
0: Biggest story of the day is apparently somebody at a Canadian hospital left a hoagie laying around the OR.
2: That's exactly. They'll find it, yeah.
0: Yeah, they're going to find this molded sandwich.
2: Right. Like,
0: so that's where the ants were going.
4: Man, oh man.
0: I get hungry mid-surgery. You know how long some of those surgeries take? It's like 12 hours I'm working on this guy.
4: It can be.
2: Got to bring a snack, yep.
4: Mm-hmm. Man. So yeah, there's a lot of stuff going on. I'll get to the crazy quote about that redistricting vote. How the Supreme Court of Virginia set Democrats up. They did it on purpose. They set them up to fail, apparently. And then Trump talking about the China meeting.
2: Yeah. It'll be a big one.
4: On a big night, the UFC over the weekend. It's a highlight that's given even more attention coming up.
1: A unique perspective on the talk of today. 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
5: Fox News, I'm CJ Papa. Officials describing the conditions of the more than a dozen passengers flown to a Nebraska facility overnight after the deadly Hanta virus outbreak on a cruise ship.
6: They are doing well, actually. They are currently do not have any symptoms and have a good appetite, although they're very tired, understandably, but it's been a really long journey for these folks.
5: That's Dr. Angela Hewitt. So there could be a new move in President Trump's Iran playbook.
7: President Trump just spoke to Fox News' John Roberts a moment ago. He says he is now considering renewing Project Freedom, but he says this time around, the U.S. guiding ships through the Strait of Hormuz would be just one small piece of what would be a larger military operation.
5: That is Fox's Jillian Turner reporting. 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

0: The Markley Van Camp and Robert Show. I'm Jamie Markley, the Gen Xer. The Millennial, David Van Camp. And the Sexy Boomer, Scott Robbins. Okay, sorry to do this to you, Scott, but one of your favorites. Usually you like to do the Ted Lieu stories.
1: Oh, gosh. Dents.
0: Yeah.
1: Box of Rocks, Ted.
0: He was the one that had the great take about the redistricting vote in Virginia, saying the Supreme Court knew. They suckered the Democrats into this.
2: The court could have stopped this by not having the election in the first place. They suckered the people of Virginia. It was a complete disgrace.
3: The Democrat lawyers arguing for it asked them to not weigh in on it before the election.
1: Yes.
3: So
1: they felt pretty confident it would hold up.
0: Well, they were doing a double Jedi mind trick with him, David. That's what it was.
3: Yes. How dare they give us what we wanted?
0: Exactly. No, it doesn't make any sense. But again, man, that whole failing New York Times piece, how desperate the Democrats are now. They're totally ticked off. They thought they were home free with this whole redistricting battle.
1: Yeah, right. They did, yes.
0: And it is. And now they're like little demons running around.
3: They're
0: freaking out. Yeah. Yes.
4: They stole it from us.
0: It's like Gollum.
1: You got caught stealing it, trying to steal it, and so they're stealing it back.
0: Yes. Big meeting with China this week.
1: That's going to be huge. This is going to be a big one.
0: Yeah?
1: That's not hyperbole. It's going to be a big one. They're going to talk about a lot of serious stuff.
0: What do you think is going to come from?
1: I don't know. And I don't know if I trust them, even if they did agree to something.
0: Well, you know, Trump doesn't trust it, but he, you know, going into a meeting, he will, you know, definitely shower praise on whoever it is. That's all part of the negotiating tactic.
1: Well, one thing about Trump is he likes to have praise showered on him, too.
0: He does.
1: You know, and
0: sure.
1: And their economy is in deep doo-doo right now in China.
0: That's what.
1: So, I mean, this is.
0: The word is.
1: He's got some chips to play.
0: It seems like, if you really look at it objectively, we hold the cards a lot of things right now.
1: Yeah.
0: But from our media, you would think we are just getting beat all over the place.
1: Well, they want it to be that way.
0: It seems.
1: Yeah.
0: Yeah.
1: Anything to hurt Trump, they'll go ahead and take the side of, yes.
0: But Trump told Cheryl Atkinson, I was glad that she got an interview with him.
1: Yeah, I was surprised at that, weren't you?
0: A little bit.
1: I didn't know what she was even doing.
0: Yeah, she's independent, has been for a while. She was one of the best, honest reporters during COVID. I mean, she took arrows for her reporting, but it was honest.
1: Why she's not working for a network anymore.
0: There you go.
1: That honesty thing doesn't work.
0: But this is what Trump told her about.
5: My relationship is very good with President Xi. I don't know the other leaders, but President Xi is a good man, smart man, loves China. I think it's going to be an amazing trip.
0: He didn't give away anything there.
3: No.
0: Yeah, I think it'll be great. Yeah, we'll see. Yeah, we shall see. I don't know. And what will happen with Iran after the China meeting, or even before? Who knows? Oh, there's going to be a lot that goes down this week. It's going to be interesting. There's no doubt about it. All right, it's that time. We do it a couple of times a day. Go around the table. It may not be the biggest story out there, but it caught your attention. David, today, what's your story?
3: I thought this was a funny video making the rounds. It's a guy who's talking about how great Los Angeles is, but it's during a riot, and he's trying to convince himself that everything is cool, everything's fine, even when some crazy lady runs up and starts screaming at him.
0: I haven't seen this.
1: I haven't either.
3: It's pretty funny.
0: Okay, roll it. I'm looking forward to this.
6: So there is nothing better than Los Angeles, bro. This is where heaven touches the earth, straight up. Nothing better, bro. Just don't look over here, though, because there is a riot going down right now. They are kind of pepper spraying people and stuff like that. But, yo, honestly, the riots ain't even that bad in L.A., bro.
7: No?
6: Nah, nah. Oh, wait, watch out. Watch out. That's not that bad, dude.
1: Oh, that's good.
0: Spencer Pratt going for mayor of Los Angeles. That's an interesting story.
3: Oh, yeah.
0: So all of a sudden, the betting markets?
1: Yeah.
0: He went from what, like 13% to 30?
3: Yeah.
1: I think so.
0: As far as chances go? Yeah,
1: really good.
0: Yeah, just talking common sense. Yeah. All right, Scotty, what do you got for your story?
1: Jathan Gilder is the kid's name. Oh, he's not a kid. He's a guy. A 33-year-old Texas resident has been locked up without bond since arrest last year. So he's been in the hole for a long time, but it's now coming to trial. Now, he's saying he's not guilty. I don't know how he's not guilty, but we'll figure that out later. Apparently, he was being stopped by the police, and he has stolen diamonds with him, a couple of them, and they were worth, like, three diamonds, like, worth $800,000, all three of them. So the cops come up to get him. He jams the diamonds in his mouth. And the cop's like, get out of the car! And he won't do it. He said, I'm going to swallow them. He did. He swallowed them. And so one of the comments he made, by the way, to the police was, can you arrest me for something in my stomach? They said, yes, we can.
7: Oh, man. Now, I should have consulted my legal textbook before this. Right,
1: exactly. 2 weeks later, they showed up again.
0: Mm. It took 2 weeks?
1: Took 2 weeks, yeah. Don't they have a Taco Bell there? My goodness. They showed up 2 weeks later, and sure enough, there they were. And with that was an earring they didn't account for. I don't know how he got the earring in there.
0: Whoa.
1: Or where it came from. I don't know. So there's three diamonds and an earring. And I would not have been wanted to be the guy that took drew the short straw there,
0: boy.
1: Huh? I got it, boss! Got it! So, anyway, he will go to trial, could face up to 30 years in prison for what he did.
0: Now, was that earring a stud? I'm guessing it wasn't a hoop, like a big hoop.
1: Maybe that's what took 2 weeks.
0: Who knows?
7: A little blockage there.
1: Oh, my gosh.
0: Man.
1: I'll eat the evidence. Go ahead.
0: Yeah, go ahead.
1: Idiot. We'll wait. We got time.
0: For my story, UFC fight over the weekend. Big one. Sean Strickland. Big upset. Over Khamzat Chimaev.
1: Oh, yeah.
0: Who was favored.
1: Oh, yeah.
0: And one of the things that came out after the fight was that Strickland had a shoulder injury. Mm-hmm. He said in the post-fight presser, funny story, on Tuesday, I'm sparring Johnny Emlin, that mother bleeper, PFL champ. I'm at the gym. He shoots on me, and I hit a bleep wall, and I separate my shoulder.
1: Oh, gosh.
0: So I had a grade one AC joint separation on Tuesday. I remember lying in bed on Tuesday night, and I can't lie on my right side. I'm like, you're such a bleeping idiot. You're such a bleeping idiot. But he was able to fight, and yeah, it was an upset. I mean, some people, it was a split decision. You know, and anytime you got a split decision there, some people say, oh, he lost that fight. He shouldn't have won. But, you know, people go back and forth on that.
1: Did you watch it?
0: I did not. I saw the highlights.
1: The highlights?
0: I did not see the fight. But the one thing that also got a lot of attention leading up to it was the press conference. Because Strickland's fighting a man that's Muslim. And a lot of men talked about that. Mm-hmm. I think in the past, he called someone a goat bleeper.
1: Did he?
7: That sounds like him, yeah.
0: Yeah, Strickland. He says some pretty wild stuff. But
1: that sold some tickets, too, after you say something like that.
0: He also said, after the fight, he thinks the other guy is a good enough guy. Like, well, that's what we do. We sell fights. But leading up to it, he tapped into something. A lot of people are like, everyone's afraid to say what he said. And they may say, oh, I can't be down with that, but they'll agree with it. And he was talking about, well, some would say what's happened in Dearborn, Michigan, or different pockets of the United States, where you have big Muslim communities that sort of want to live by their own rules. And he was saying that's not American. Like, he doesn't understand it. So he starts with that part, and then he gets a follow-up question. Then he goes off on Nike. You guys haven't heard this?
1: No.
0: I had to send this to Andres. I couldn't trust myself with all the editing. Okay, there's a lot there.
1: Just keep the button handy, David.
0: Roll it.
8: We live in a world right now where we're being like forced to conform to ideologies and beliefs that don't fit America. Like even, look at these Somali communities that come and just defraud the government. We are being forced right now as someone who built the Western world, who is a beacon of hope and freedom. Like the rest of the world models themselves off America, and we're being forced beliefs or identity as America. And they don't come and they don't merge. They're not a melting pot. They don't come and say, you know what, man, I love freedom of speech. Draw any picture of Muhammad you want. Like they don't do that. They come here and they actively try to change their country to our country they try to change it to their country that they left that sucks. And it's just a damn shame that we have the liberals that keep promoting that idea. If you want to be, if you want to go have Sharia law and you want to go, you want to go cover up your wife and put her on a towel and a blanket, go back to your country. We're not doing that in America. And every proud Americans, white, black, Mexican, brown, you guys have to speak up because these people are actively against everything we stand for as Americans.
9: Has anyone
0: okay,
9: ever
0: then,
9: tried?
0: Hold on. And then, so after that.
1: Wow.
0: Yeah.
1: Holy smokes.
0: You didn't disagree, did you?
1: No, I didn't disagree. No.
0: That's the thing.
1: He's got my vote.
0: Yeah.
1: What's he running for?
0: I know. So then here comes the follow up.
9: Anyone you ever trust or respected strongly suggested you cool down the rhetoric and there might be more opportunity, especially if you're a champion.
8: If Nike wants to come give me a Nike, you want to come give me a logo as you go, use little Chinese kids and make shoes, like major companies. You don't want to sponsor me, go yourself. You're actually the problem, dude. Your DEI initiatives, like, I don't need to be a rich man. I'm good. I can retire right now. An extra $1 million? Well, I don't give a dude. Keep your money, you corporate scumbags.
1: Wow. Well, the honesty is refreshing.
0: Yeah, that's the thing about Strickland.
1: Yeah.
0: Yeah. He offends people. You got other people going, yeah, man. I mean, Nike, you know, you're going to talk to somebody about morals or something else when you've had what you've had in China? Mm. Yeah, give me a break.
1: And they're adjusting on the fly right now, too, aren't they? New CEO. And
0: oh, yeah. They've had a bad year.
1: Yeah, things are not looking up.
0: But I like the guy that says, bleep all y'all. Well, I don't need your money. I don't care.
1: Yeah, and again, he's not worried about the repercussions of what he just said.
0: No.
1: He just says, so what? Do what you want. I don't care.
0: What are you going to do?
1: I got $1 million. What are you going
0: to
1: do?
0: Yeah. Hilarious. All right, we got to get to a news update, and Nimrod's in the news in just a few.
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0: The Markley Van Camp and Robbins Show. You ever wake up in the middle of the night and you're like, oh no. Oh no. I'm not going to be able to go back to sleep. You're tossing, you're turning. Maybe it's your mattress. Maybe you're all sweaty. Maybe you need some sort of cooling technology like Ghostbed has. Well, man, Camp loves to talk about that. But seriously, Ghostbed, man, you notice it as soon as you lay on that bed.
1: I agree with you on that one. I mean, it's really good. I used to use a do-rag and put ice cubes in it, but I don't do that anymore.
0: That's good.
1: Yeah.
0: It's a different quality.
1: Yeah, it is. Really
0: mattress.
1: Good. Yeah.
7: Yeah. Well, I love mine. 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
7: A lot in the media have tried to use the hantavirus outbreak on that cruise ship as a way of, like, dinging the Trump administration somehow. They're like, well, but you got out of the World Health Organization. Bah. Okay, so what? And so the president was asked about that today. Said, well, you know, we were paying, let's say, for 350 million people, we were paying $500 million a year. China was paying $39 million a year for 1.4 billion people. And on COVID, they were totally wrong.
0: Yes. That's just it.
1: Yeah.
0: I don't know. I mean, you're, I guess, preaching to the choir if you are a left-wing news organization that says this is on Trump because he got away from the World Health Organization. Like, you'd still be believing the same crap that they were putting out from 6 years ago?
1: No.
0: I mean, please.
1: I do know the networks are bringing in the same people that fed us crap 6 years ago.
0: Yeah. Yeah, I have noticed that all over the place. Yeah. Again, man, I suppose it's all the framing you want to see it through. Mm-hmm. Like, if you want to believe these people, you're going to believe it. I mean, I've heard many people that do research say, in the end, a lot of people just believe what they want to believe, whether it's true or not.
1: There should be a Chiron that runs underneath, though, when they're on. This person was absolutely 100% wrong 6 years ago.
0: Yes.
1: So we know, right?
0: I remember this was a few years ago. There was a guy that just talked about media members, especially the hot take people.
1: Mm-hmm.
0: And it was, listen, you can get it wrong 10 times, but if you land one prediction right, you've got a career.
1: Yeah.
0: At least for the next decade. Well, because no one keeps track of how many times you get it wrong.
1: I'm sure Nostradamus blew a few. No one remembers it.
0: Probably.
1: Yeah.
0: Yeah.
1: Right.
0: Yeah. Well, I think that's what's fun when we basically go after each other for wrong predictions.
1: Oh, we keep track of
0: bets.
1: We got a ledger.
0: Yes.
1: Yes.
0: Like I said, this thing in Iran, 4 to 6 weeks. Trust the process.
1: Right. Yes.
0: Trust me on that one. Right.
7: You didn't say Earth weeks, by the way.
1: Right.
0: Yeah, yes. I believe that BS. It was stupid.
1: I know. We all did.
0: But I didn't put any money on that one,
1: no,
0: luckily.
1: Stayed away.
0: You're only down 95, Scotty. Your luck's going to change.
1: Well, I can turn around quickly.
0: I'm sorry, you're down 90.
1: It's another bad prediction. Yeah.
0: David's okay. Down 95.
1: Mm. Yeah, I'm only down 90. I'm fine.
0: That's part of the fun.
1: So far, you're way, way ahead in this thing. How does that happen?
0: I don't bet on stuff that I'm not confident in. I just go with the takes.
1: David and I just go with it.
0: All right, we got to get the Nimrod. Yeah,
2: when the going gets tough.
18: Damn it, this is too hard.
2: The dumb get dumber.
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23: I love the poorly educated.
0: All right. Nimrods in the News. We go to New York City, where a 28-year-old woman impersonated a student for 2 weeks until educators became suspicious.
1: Incredible.
0: 28.
1: 28.
0: Casey Klassen enrolled at Westchester Square Academy in the Bronx on April 13th, claiming she was a 16-year-old girl named Shamara Rashad. No, she's 28 years old.
1: Golly.
0: It took him 2 weeks to figure that out. That's Nimrod's in the News.
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3: A simple plan for Iran. Lisa Brady, Fox News.
4: It's a very simple plan. Iran cannot have a nuclear weapon, and they won't have a nuclear weapon. And they didn't want to go that far.
3: President Trump says a diplomatic solution is very possible, but he calls a counterproposal from Iran a piece of garbage, despite reports Iran had offered some concessions on its nuclear program.
4: Look, I've had to deal with them 4 or 5 times. They changed their mind. They're very dishonorable people, the leadership.
3: The president also telling reporters Iran thinks he'll get bored or be pressured. He says there's no pressure, predicting a complete victory and also predicting again that gas prices will drop like a rock once the conflict does end. In the meantime, he says he'll suspend the federal gas tax to help lower prices. 18 Americans are back on U.S. soil after weeks aboard a cruise ship at the center of a deadly hantavirus outbreak.
5: The Americans disembarked the crews in the Canary Islands Sunday and boarded a government medical flight to Nebraska, where all are quarantined, including one who tested positive for the hantavirus, who's being housed in a biocontainment unit at the University of Nebraska Medical Center, where Governor Jim Pillen says a strong plan is in place for the initial assessment.
6: And we're working diligently to ensure no one leaves this security in an unsecured way at an inappropriate time.
5: Also ensuring the best care possible, two other passengers are being quarantined at Emory University in Atlanta.
3: Fox's Jeff Manasso. Other passengers taken to other countries, including a French woman who tested positive and is hospitalized, her condition worsening overnight. The California man accused of trying to kill the president at a D.C. dinner event pleads not guilty to multiple federal charges. An attorney entering the plea for Cole Allen, who was handcuffed and shackled during today's arraignment. 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
10: The Markley, Van Camp, and Robbins Show. Jamie Markley, David Van Camp, Scott Robbins. I think all these health leaders are just trying to tell people this isn't COVID,
11: yes.
10: Okay? It's not a virus thing.
11: We know that.
10: Okay.
11: But you freaked out last time, and you freaked us all out.
10: Yeah. You were kind of freaking out last week.
11: Well, a little bit, because this thing is a 40% mortality rate.
10: Yes.
11: Dang.
10: Mm-hmm. But the NIH director says
11: yes.
10: It's not COVID.
12: Jay Bhattacharya leads the National Institutes of Health. You're trying to calm down people along with everybody else. Hey, look, if you're worried about the hantavirus, it doesn't spread that easily. Okay?
11: No, it spreads, but yeah, not that easily.
10: Bhattacharya, he was right during COVID.
11: Yeah, he was. I agree.
10: So take that.
13: This is not COVID, Jake, and we don't want to treat it like COVID. We don't want to cause a public panic over this. We want to treat it with the hantavirus protocols that we're successful in containing outbreaks in the past, and so we followed those protocols. Like, we gave health alert coming out because, again, there's this discrete event of the 17 arriving in the United States very, very soon, and so we just want to make sure that the medical community understands this. We've been communicating the last week as the press attention has picked up more with the public as is appropriate given the nature of this disease. The key message I want to send to your audience is that this is not COVID. Mm-hmm. This is not going to lead to the kind of outbreak. And I was pleased to hear your the opening segment where you emphasize that, because we shouldn't be panicking when the evidence doesn't warrant it.
10: There you go.
11: That's what they said when COVID first happened.
12: Yeah, China says it'll be fine.
11: Yeah, no problem.
10: I don't think this one's going to turn into anything. And Iran's going to be over in 6 weeks. I'm just reminding
11: you. See, I know. See, that's in the back of my head. That's what I'm thinking about.
10: No, you don't need to worry.
11: Thinking about rats again. And jumping from rats to people.
10: When's the last time you had a rat in your presence?
11: It's been a long, long time.
10: Okay.
12: That you know of.
11: Right, exactly.
10: See?
11: I don't think they were running around Gene Hackman's house either, but he got it.
10: Oh,
11: they
10: I gotta were. Tell you. People will say that I press your buttons all the time. Yeah. David's right there. I mean, David has surpassed me in some ways.
11: You guys have learned.
10: What do you mean?
11: That the quickest way is to just push buttons. I'm pretty vulnerable to that sort of thing, yes.
10: Well, yeah, like I'll read a fake email.
11: Right, I know.
10: Like, just make it up out of thin air. But last week, David did have the fake press release that said that there were these cases all over 17 in Chicago. It was spreading like crazy, and you were freaking out. That got a lot of reaction, I hear, on social media.
11: Well, I was a little out of my mind during coronavirus, yes.
10: Yeah.
11: For initially, anyway.
10: Yes. Well, and when you were pranked just a few days ago.
11: Oh, with the junta. Yeah, well, David's good at it, man.
10: Yeah.
11: David's one of the greatest liars I know.
12: Learn from the best of Jamie Markley.
11: I'm over here, Captain Gullible, just spooning it in. Yes, I'd like some more, please.
12: The best part was run into the newsroom. You better get on this.
10: You need to take this press conference.
11: Well, yeah. Yeah. Well, I don't think there was a couple of people in the newsroom who were not in on it, correct?
12: Not initially.
10: No, yeah, because, I had to go tell them.
11: Yeah, because I said to one of our news anchors, I said, hey, did you get the press release on this? He starts looking. He goes, I didn't get any press release. I said, Van Camp did. I said, I think he's still on the mailer. From them, and he's like, oh gosh, no, I don't have it. Can you send it to me? So I had it printed out. I bring it in there. Here it is.
10: Yeah.
11: And then the guy who comes on after us was like, yeah, I need to get on this too. And then I'm thinking, oh my gosh. And yeah, you guys were acting so nonchalant about it. Like, yeah, you know, it's just one of those things. I wouldn't worry about it.
10: Well, yeah, we were all going to have to go to the hospital and get tested. But you also were believing that.
11: By 5 o'clock.
10: Yes.
11: Which I thought was a weird deadline, but you're going to work until 5. And then we're going to let you go, and then you're going to go to the hospital. Got it?
10: By the way, I guess we should play at least a little bit of the like the reveal once you were like you realized it was fake and
11: yeah,
10: everything else.
11: I was so angry.
7: Okay, yeah. You guys. Son of a walk into that shit. Is any of this true? Any of it?
8: No, none of it.
7: None of this is true. Did those guys know about that?
8: Yeah.
11: The newsroom.
10: Yeah, the newsroom.
11: Newsroom guys, yeah.
10: Fast forward it a little bit.
7: I told, did you tell all those guys you were lying, all of them?
9: They were handing the press release that you gave them, starting to freak out themselves.
7: Because he's
9: I'm like, this is a joke, okay?
7: He's going to go on the air and not say that, right? I gave it to him.
11: I did. I mean, I don't want to tell people what to do, but you got to get on this. And then you up the ante by saying the governor of the state of Illinois, where there's 17 cases, according to you,
10: well, just
11: is going to have
10: Chicago.
11: A press conference. I'm like,
10: and all of a sudden, you're just like a show co-host like us, and you're in there like the program director.
11: Yeah, I know.
10: Like, giving orders. You need to take that.
11: Yeah, I know.
10: Hilarious.
11: Yeah, I know. And then
10: by that time, they knew the whole thing was a joke. They're just laughing.
11: The program director looks up at me and goes, we're going to follow it. I'm like, you can't follow it. It's going to happen.
10: Oh, man.
11: Oh, gosh dang it. Well, it was the highlight of a lot of Mother's Day weekends this over the holidays.
12: See?
11: I did learn that a lot.
10: Sharing it with people.
11: Oh, my gosh, yeah.
10: So. Yeah. Good stuff.
11: And I did say mom a few times, too.
12: You did, yes.
10: Yeah. Mother, yes. You've called David and I mother bleepers more than anybody in my life.
11: Both you guys deserved it after that. Yes.
10: All right. Treasury Secretary Scott Bessent thinks China should answer some tough questions when it comes to Iran. You know, Trump's got the big meeting with China this week.
11: Yes, he does.
10: President Xi, here's back.
14: Iran is the largest state sponsor of terrorism, and China has been buying 90% of their energy, so they are funding the largest state sponsor of terrorism. But more importantly, the threat of attacks from Iran has closed the strait. We are reopening it, so I would urge the Chinese to join us in supporting this international operation.
10: Yeah.
11: Can somebody tell me whether the strait is open or closed right now? Does anybody know for sure?
12: Nobody knows.
11: Okay.
10: Yeah.
11: I get that question all the time.
10: Is
11: the strait open or closed? I don't know.
10: Well, you'll hear, yep, it's moving through.
11: I know.
10: And then it's blocked.
12: It's like the old Facebook relationship status, right? It's complicated.
11: Yes. Right.
10: Well said. Yes. David, what is this story about this cop killer and his sister?
12: Oh, yeah. So we talked about this a little bit when it was breaking news. 38-year-old Chicago police officer John Bartholomew was murdered by a guy named Alfonso Talley, a felon on parole. He'd been arrested more than 20 times, kept getting let out of jail by these liberal reimagined justice judges.
10: Terrible.
12: And, well, his sister, I don't know why she felt she needed to do this, but she got in front of local TV news cameras and defended her brother.
10: Who killed a cop?
12: Yes.
11: Yeah.
10: Okay. Roll it.
15: He was not in his right state of mind, and the story doesn't add up. And how's everyone else making it seem like he's a predator? Knows he's not. He's a loving, caring person that we don't know what happened.
10: Okay.
11: He's a loving, caring person.
10: Yeah, he was not in the what? In the right state of mind?
12: Yeah.
10: But he couldn't have done it. Well, which is it?
12: Yeah.
11: Yeah, I mean, yeah, right. I mean, there's an implication and then a pullback.
10: Yeah.
11: Quickly. Yeah, I mean, it's interesting.
10: Yeah, I mean, that happens all the time.
11: Interesting defense.
10: Hey, yeah. You know what, David, from a news background, do you give voice to somebody like that? Or are you just like, hey, it's a family member that's, they don't have sort of an honest take when it comes to this. They can't look at this objectively, or do you just air it out there?
12: I don't know. I think it would just depend on the situation. You know, if I approached this person and then they're clearly not in the right frame of mind, yeah, I don't know if I would air it. But if they're saying, hey, I need to get my message out, I'm sure, why not?
10: Okay. Yeah, and then people hear it, decide for themselves.
11: Mm-hmm. Well, every prison is about 90% innocent people.
10: Well, just
11: Or their family members.
10: And
11: everybody's innocent.
10: Yeah. Well, and when they committed the crime, they don't even know if they really did because they had just turned their life around.
11: Right, exactly.
10: They were on the straight and narrow.
11: Yeah, they were coaching soccer teams, going to PTA meetings. Yeah, all that.
10: Yeah. You hear that crap all the time.
11: Yes, you do.
10: Okay. Other news. We need judicial reform so we can cheat.
12: Yes.
10: Said a Democrat.
12: That's the top Democrat.
11: That's quite the way to put it.
12: Top Democrat in the House says, yeah, they're going to try to dramatically change the court system, not because of activist judges who, you know, keep letting career criminals out to terrorize their communities, but because the Virginia Supreme Court told Democrats they couldn't steal the midterms.
10: Right.
12: So this is Hakeem Jeffries on MS Now laying out all of his plans.
10: I bet he did it fluently. There's no way.
16: We do have these structural problems that need to be addressed. We've got to, for instance, make sure we pass the John Robert Lewis Voting Rights Advancement Act so we can end the era of voter suppression in the United States of America once and for all.
10: It's not happening now.
11: I don't know.
10: Where is there voter suppression?
12: I don't know. They said Georgia, but then Georgia had like a record number of black people turning out to vote.
10: Yes. There were screaming and crying leading into it, saying, Jim Crow 2.0, we can't get water.
11: Yeah, right.
10: There's no drinking of water in line. No, it was this whole thing. You can't come within a certain distance, just be like, hey, here's some water. Vote for this person.
11: Yeah, courtesy of.
10: Right.
11: Mm-hmm.
10: Not that you can't bring water in line with you. It was a load of nonsense.
11: And then
10: broke the record.
11: Is this all
10: as far
11: because,
10: as turnout?
11: All because of they don't, he in his words, mind, they don't know where to go to get registered to vote? Or they don't have a DMV or they don't have a...
10: In Georgia?
11: I mean, what? I don't understand what the point is. Aren't you really, isn't that really a racist thing to say?
10: Yes, oftentimes it is.
11: I would think so. I would be
10: offended. That's why people go out and they ask random black people, do you know where the DMV is? Of course I do. You think I'm stupid?
11: Yeah. I mean, I know how to register to vote.
10: Yeah. Go on, Hakeem.
16: We have to end Citizens United, dramatically reform our campaign finance laws to stop the ability of these deep-pocketed special interests to intervene.
10: Holy crap, how much did you spend in the last presidential election?
11: Yeah,
12: dude, they...
11: $1 billion.
12: They also...
10: 1.2.
12: They also, just Hakeem's 501c3 spent, what was it, somewhere around $40 million in Virginia. We got to get big money out of politics. Oh, really?
10: Unreal. Go ahead.
16: And we are going to have to explore massive judicial reform.
11: There we go.
16: State by state and at the federal level, and everything should be on the table as far as I'm concerned.
10: Yeah.
11: Yeah, because it's disenfranchised people. They won't be able to have their voices heard anymore, at least the voices we object to.
10: He's really bad at his job,
11: terrible.
10: Man. Yeah, if you're a Republican, you don't want that guy to ever be replaced.
12: Oh, no.
11: No.
10: Stay there. Okay, last week, David, you had the story of this mayor that fired an entire police force.
12: Yes. Well, yeah, it was in Scott's trifecta, I think, on Friday.
10: Okay. Yep.
12: A little update. This is Cahutta, Georgia. The mayor, Ron Shinnick, fired all 10 employees of the police department for making inappropriate comments that upset his wife. Now, Pam, his wife, had been fired as the town clerk after creating a hostile work environment. Officers were putting complaints up because she was still coming into the office and had access to, like, sensitive information.
10: Yeah.
12: And so the mayor said, you're all fired. And, well, he explained why.
10: Okay.
17: It's a guy thing. You know, occasionally college football programs, you have to change the coach. And some people like it, some don't. That's just kind of the way it happens sometimes.
18: I want to report on the low concrete, right?
19: I think other people have.
17: That's
19: some...
17: really a more pressing issue here in Battle on the low concrete.
12: Yeah, the concrete. We got to focus on that patch of concrete there.
10: Whoa. I don't know if the comparison was spot on there, bro.
12: Not really.
11: It was folksy, but I don't know.
10: You didn't fire the coach. You got rid of the entire team is what happened.
11: Everybody's gone, yeah.
10: That's a little different. That doesn't happen that often.
11: You're forfeiting games now.
10: The five stories we're watching today, much more straight ahead.
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2: One, two, three, four, five.
3: And number five, Cole Allen has pleaded not guilty to all four charges against him. He was charged, or is being charged, with attempting to assassinate President Trump at the White House Correspondents Association dinner. Number four, Virginia Democrats are throwing a hissy fit. They are proposing the lowering of the mandatory retirement age for state Supreme Court justices from 75 to just 54.
4: Wow. Just getting warmed up at 54.
3: That's like the get rid of that particular justice law.
4: Yeah, exactly.
3: Yeah, this comes after the court told them they couldn't steal the midterm elections. Number three, more than 20 U.S. intelligence gathering flights have been conducted near the Cuban coast since February, which is eerily similar to the pattern of buildup before the military action in both Venezuela and Iran. Number two, President Trump tells Fox News he is seriously considering making Venezuela the 51st U.S. state. He says Venezuelans got a lot of oil and they love Trump. And then number one, President Trump told CBS News that he is going to try to suspend the federal gas tax for a period of time and phase it back in when gas goes back down.
1: Yeah.
4: Think what do you think with all the idea. Fraud they ferreted out, they'd be able to do that now?
5: No kidding.
4: No, the Leering Center has been closed. There's enough there to go around for a while.
5: It's unbelievable.
4: Yeah, oh yeah. And that's just the tip of the iceberg.
5: Oh yeah.
4: You know,
5: so. Then there's Ohio.
4: Yeah.
5: Yeah, it just goes on and on and on. Did you see this? It's that time of year they come out with the most popular baby names.
4: Oh boy.
5: What?
4: This is going to be crazy, maybe.
5: No.
4: Okay, good.
5: Popular girl names. David, if you just think of your kids' friends, you'd probably come up with a lot of this. Be my guess.
3: Sophia, Olivia.
5: Sophia's five. Olivia's number one. Yep.
4: Wow.
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5: Let's see. What else we got? Isabella?
3: Yeah.
5: Maya, Evelyn, Emma, Amelia, and Charlotte. Charlotte's second.
3: And
5: Emma had been second for years. Olivia is like number one for the seventh year in a row.
4: Yeah.
5: And
4: wow.
5: Most popular boy's name 7 years in a row is Liam.
4: Liam?
5: Yes.
4: Okay.
5: I'm sure Liam Gallagher is very happy.
4: Yeah. Where's Ken and Steve and Bob? Or?
5: Steve isn't in here. Bob, not here.
4: Mm.
5: No, Scott, not there.
4: No way.
5: David, not there in the top 10. James? Six? Mm-hmm. Not bad.
4: It's a popular name. It's biblical.
5: Yeah. Noah would be second. Then Oliver, Theodore, Henry.
4: Henry?
5: Yeah. Yeah.
4: Henry sounds like an old name to me, but okay.
5: Elijah, Mateo, William, and Lucas.
4: Mateo.
5: You approve? This is the Markley, Van Camp, and Robbins Show.
4: Yeah, there's nothing too crazy on there. There's no made-up names.
5: One of the fastest rising names for boys is Kasai.
4: Well, see, that's right there on the edge. Kasai.
5: I think that's how you say it.
3: It's like when you're about to cough and you sigh instead.
5: K-A-S-A-I?
4: K-A-S-A-I.
5: Hmm. Yes. Means fire in Japanese.
4: K-A-S-A-I. I guess it would be Kasai.
5: And then clarity. K-L-A-R-I-T-Y.
4: Clarity?
3: See, that's setting your kid up for failure, isn't it?
4: That's...
5: You don't like it.
3: Because
4: no.
3: What if she gets it? What if she has a stutter? That's just going to make life so much worse.
4: Clarity
3: if her name
4: and
3: is clarity.
4: I'm tapping my helmet. I want to look at that one.
5: Commentary on black people from a black person you'll want to hear straight ahead.
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0: 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Domestic data roaming at 2G speeds.
1: Fox News. I'm Chris Foster. President Trump rejects Iran's counterproposal to end the military conflict and says a ceasefire with Iran is on life support. He asked if there's leadership there he can negotiate with.
2: You have the moderates and you have the lunatics. And I think the moderates are more respected. The lunatics want to fight till the end. You know, it'll be a very quick fight.
1: 16 American citizens who were on a cruise ship hit with a hantavirus outbreak at the University of Nebraska Medical Center.
3: Governor Jim Pillen says a strong plan is in place for the initial assessment.
4: And we're working diligently to ensure no one leaves this security in an unsecured way at an inappropriate time.
3: Also ensuring the best care possible, two other passengers are being quarantined at Emory University in Atlanta.
1: It's Fox's Jeff Benasso. 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

0: The Markley Van Camp and Robbins Show. Jamie Markley, David Van Camp, Scott Robbins. Ashley Allison, is she one of the ones on CNN?
1: Yeah, she's a Democrat, activist, operative, whatever. I mean, everybody's got some stupid title. She was on CNN to complain about Tennessee redistricting, which eliminated the only Democrat House seat in the state. And, well, she mixed it up with Scott Jennings, and it's always a little entertaining to hear this back and forth.
0: Oh, nice.
2: You literally are taking Memphis, which is a city that with black voters, and you split it in three, stretching 3,000 miles.
3: Who's the current Democrat congressman there? What is it, a black congressman?
2: Just because black people are allowed to like people that don't look like them?
3: Exactly. And that is the point I wanted you to make, because just because you're not going to have a black congressman, why is it that a Republican can't do just as well representing black voters as a Democrat?
2: Because
3: why
2: they
3: is
2: aren't
3: your race,
2: electing.
3: Why does your race determine your politics?
2: It doesn't. You're making my point, actually. The assumption is black people. No. The assumption is black people will only elect black people. No, black people are smart enough to elect. Black people will elect people who will actually represent them, who have their best interests in heart. And what Republicans have done in Tennessee is dismantle the power for black people to have their voice.
4: Okay.
0: Because it seems like, from what you said, David, it's going to be a woman of color that will represent that district.
1: That's the word, at least, yeah.
0: So it's not just about skin color.
1: Yes.
0: When it comes to these people. Yet they're all for DEI.
1: Yes.
4: It's the silly ponder that for a minute. Yeah.
0: Okay. Yeah. And I don't know who this twig boy is, Cameron Caskey. Do you know who that is? He's on CNN. I've never seen him before.
4: Who isn't?
0: It's just this young guy.
4: Yeah.
0: They're having a discussion about illegal immigration, and he informs Scott Jennings that he doesn't get to say illegals anymore.
4: He doesn't, huh?
1: Yeah.
4: Because Caskey said so?
0: Yes.
1: Yeah, okay. Cameron Caskey was one of the Parkland kids that a bunch of Democrat operatives got, like David Hogg, et cetera.
0: Oh, so he's the low-rent David Hogg?
1: Yes.
0: Okay. Yeah, Jennings is not taking that. Listen.
5: You don't get to say the word illegals anymore.
2: And you have.
5: The percentage.
3: Who are you to tell me what I can and can't say? I've never met you, brother. I can say whatever I want. They're illegal aliens, and that's what the law calls them, illegal aliens. That's what I'm going to call them.
0: Yeah. Who are you?
4: You can't call them that anymore.
0: You don't get to.
4: No. Yeah, again.
0: Don't you love that when someone says this to you? You don't get to say that.
4: Right.
0: I just did.
4: Take his phone away from him.
0: Oh, please, no.
4: Yeah.
0: Can't do that.
4: I'm weeping in the corner.
0: Yeah, no kidding. Yeah.
4: I'm tired of that crap. You can't say that.
0: You don't get to say that anymore.
4: Yes, I do.
0: Who? Exactly. I don't know if you happen to see
4: You're not my dad. You're not my dad.
0: Spencer Pratt running for mayor of L.A. against Karen Bass. So CBS, they do this, I don't know, like half-hour interview with Spencer Pratt there at the site where his house burned down.
4: Yeah.
0: Well, he watches it on CBS. He's like, hey, this is like a five-minute hit piece. Karen Bass's people called CBS.
4: Yeah.
0: And they did their magic to make this into a hit piece. That was his point. And then you see part of what CBS ran. It sounded like this.
6: Pratt first made a name for himself as the resident villain on MTV's hit show, The Hills.
7: I got a sister crying in my face, doing drama. He yelled at me.
6: But the 42-year-old former reality star, who has no political experience, is now a main character in the Los Angeles mayoral race. Why should voters believe that you, who don't have any experience in that realm, can actually be the solution?
7: I may not have the experience, but I have the common sense to say this is not working.
8: It's going to be a hard road to convince a very blue city like L.A. to take a chance on not only a novice politician, but somebody who has pretty much aligned himself with Donald Trump and with Republicans.
0: So Spencer Pratt goes out there, this is BS, man. CBS, I sat down with him. So you had people online demanding, hey, release the whole interview. Let's see all of it. And then that particular question comes out. And of course, it sounds a little bit different. It goes like this.
6: Why should voters believe that you, who don't have any experience in that realm, can actually be the solution?
7: Yeah, because we're living their experience right now. Their experience has failed us. So what we need is somebody to come in with common sense. They're going to continue. Their experience is to tell you that all of these people are just need a bed. We need more billions of dollars for these beds. The DEA has said 90% of the people living on the streets in Los Angeles are drug addicts. Drug addicts do not want beds. They want drugs. We need mandatory treatment. I don't mean jail. They don't all need to get jail, but we need to get mandatory medical treatment to get people off of super meth, get them off of fentanyl, and then we can work on getting them beds.
0: That's a little bit different answer.
4: Oh, again, yeah. Common sense.
0: Yeah. Yes.
4: That's a common sense answer.
0: But you know, CBS didn't want to air that.
1: Yeah.
0: Him sounding like he had common sense.
1: Well, I think he makes a good point. I mean, Karen Bass, the current mayor, has been in elected politics for 22 years.
0: Yes.
1: And she sucks at the job.
0: Yeah, so experience doesn't count for a whole lot.
4: Oh, I hate that line. He has no experience in political. Good.
0: Exactly.
4: Good. Neither did Donald Trump.
0: Yes.
4: Yeah. Sit down with your experienced politician crap.
0: No kidding.
4: He's not mucked up by the swamp is what you mean.
0: Yeah.
4: Yeah.
0: There was more, too, that was released. I thought this was funny. He kind of compared himself, Spencer Pratt did, to Zoran Mamdani. But in a different way, like this.
7: The one thing I connect with is I know he promised his voters, like, the subway will be free. And I'm promising my voters the metro, the metro buses, the metro trains, they will be free from urine, feces, stabbing, attacks. So that's kind of similar. We both had free things for public transportation.
0: Free from urine and stabbing.
4: See, again, I mean, what's more relatable?
0: Yeah, exactly.
4: That is.
0: Well, yes.
1: And you do have some success stories to model after, like in San Francisco. What was it? They for public transportation, they just started actually enforcing fares.
0: Yes.
1: And, oh, the crime on public transit plummets.
0: Okay, exactly.
1: Good.
0: Yes, that's a common sense thing. But CBS didn't want to do that. They didn't want to make him look good.
4: Dang.
0: Yeah, something, man. All right, it's that time. We do it a couple of times a day. Go around the table. It may not be the biggest story out there, but it caught your attention. You want to bring it in. David, what's your story here?
1: Well, I think this is a big day for a lot of people who have been stricken by a very common now mental illness, and that is Trump derangement syndrome.
4: Oh, yeah.
0: Ooh.
1: Yeah, very, very, very serious.
4: It's real.
1: Thing, yeah. President Trump putting out, well, there's the prescription here for Trump derangement syndrome, and the treatment involves, it's a four-point plan.
0: Okay.
1: Yeah. Trusting in Trump, listen to the national anthem, limit fake news, don't be a panicking. Okay.
4: Much happier if you follow that. Yeah.
0: Oh, that's great. Yep. That's very good. All right, Scott, what do you got for What's Your Story?
4: I don't know if you guys happen to see the released video footage of the moment the Frontier Airlines jet struck the guy on the runway. Holy smokes. Thermal imaging, by the way, that I did see. The unidentified person scale a perimeter fence before he walked directly into the airplane's path. It was weird when you hear him call back, the pilots. We think we hit somebody.
1: Yeah.
4: What?
0: Yeah.
4: I mean, you've heard about, like, birds. Even a stray deer will walk onto the runway sometimes. We've seen that happen, right? A person?
1: Yeah.
4: Gosh dang. Incident occurred about 11:19 p.m. Plane was attempting to take off, and they hit this guy, and they had an engine failure after that, too. You need to know why, but you know why. Now, the question I get asked all the time, and I have no answer for, they're looking into it, how the hell does that happen?
0: It's a great question.
4: How does that happen, that you would have access to a runway?
1: Yeah. Well, you hop the fence.
0: Yeah, I mean, there's ways to get out there.
4: But you would think that it would be impenetrable. You would have a wall or something built.
0: It's not a prison.
4: I understand. But, gee, when you know. What
0: do you think there's out there with guys with guns like in the old movies?
4: No.
0: And trying to make a break for it? Boom!
4: I just thought there would have been security somewhere that would keep that from happening.
1: Can't be everywhere all at the same time.
4: I guess
1: time,
4: not, you know? But holy smokes. And I hope there's no copycats here coming out.
0: Yeah.
4: But I don't know. Gosh dang, it was awful. I mean, the guy died. He's dead.
1: Yeah.
4: And then one of the, I guess, was that engine that caught fire after that.
0: It was like a little explosion.
4: Yeah. That took place. Golly.
0: Yeah. For my story, well, it's this guy in Florida, Julian Becerra.
9: Javier Baccaria.
0: No, Julian Becerra is his name.
4: Still one of my favorites.
0: He went to a Vietnamese restaurant last month, which he was going to have a little fun with, because the name of the restaurant, you pronounce it Bic Naya.
4: Bic Naya?
0: Yes, but it's spelled B-I-C-H. One word.
4: Yeah.
0: Second word, N-G-A. Okay. Okay. Have a little fun with that, huh?
4: Oh, my. Oh, my is right.
0: Julian went to the place. He's like, okay, I got to see how good the food is here at Bic Naya.
4: Bic Naya.
0: He was blown away. And he said, have you ever had a meal that was made purely with love? Well, if you haven't, you just witnessed one. So he talks with the owner. It's this older woman named Mrs. Ling, L-I-E-N-G. And she insisted the meal's free because he was the first customer in hours. She insisted. And she enjoyed talking with him. And she also sternly refused any tips. Hmm. So he posted about it on social media. And he was so touched by the whole thing and Mrs. Ling that the response online, you know, talking about it, he went back. So he sat down with her, and he found out she was widowed, she's had a stroke, and she is essentially homeless. She stays with a friend and still comes to work every day with a positive, happy attitude. So Julian set up a GoFundMe to raise money for Mrs. Ling to move into an apartment. It's raised over $190,000.
4: Oh, that's nice.
0: Yeah.
4: Talk her into changing the name, maybe.
0: Why would you do that?
4: I don't know. Just maybe people
0: you
4: would
0: can't
4: see
0: now
4: it, get the wrong idea. I don't know.
0: Says the money's not going to buy her a mansion, just a modest place near the restaurant where she can rent it. Utilities would be covered for a while, plus a security deposit, basic needs. And then Mrs. Ling's granddaughter shared her heartfelt thanks to all the people donating online. She said, my grandma has gone through so much to keep this restaurant open because she loves sharing our family story, our culture, and the recipes that have been passed down through generations. I don't think words can fully express how much this means to our family. Your support means everything. Mm. I just thought, man, that's really sweet.
4: How about like a chain?
1: Granddaughter is relying on the kindness of strangers instead of helping out grandma at the restaurant?
0: I'm not going to let... Yeah. I mean, I know that you can't pronounce this way, but I'm not going to let YouTube bitches ruin this story. I'll tell you that right now. I'm not. It's a nice freaking story, and we're going to just leave it right there.
4: Grandma's Love is the name. That'd be nice. Right?
0: No! Nimrod's
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0: The Markley, Van Camp, and Robbins show. 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
0: I don't know if laughing gets you a strike or not. I'm not sure how it works, David.
4: I don't think so. Just checking. Funny is the visual they get, too, because you go into full ump mode.
0: Yes, sir. All right, news update, David Van Camp.
1: I hate to kill the laughter here, but terrible story in New York where this 32-year-old guy, Rommel Burke, shoved a 76-year-old retired teacher down the stairs and killed him. And
0: what is wrong with people?
1: There is an update to that because, you know, it's the familiar story. Guy probably should have been in jail long time ago, but restorative justice, blah, blah, blah. Well, it turns out that there was a young woman who was harassed by this guy a few weeks ago, and she declined. She describes it as they narrowly escaped as he was trying to attack them, her and a friend.
0: Okay.
1: She declined to press charges because, quote, she didn't want to put another black man in jail.
0: The toxic empathy again.
1: Yes.
4: So he killed somebody.
1: And then he killed somebody, yes.
4: Yeah. Well played.
0: There was a whole Law and Order episode about something like this, right?
1: Was there? I don't know.
0: I want to say we talked about it. Was that a fever dream or is that real?
1: I don't remember.
4: It's a fever dream, but it could be real. I mean, I've watched enough Law and Order.
0: Okay, we got time. I'll figure that out. We got to get to Nimrod's now. But I think I'm almost sure that was like somewhere in there. She's like, she same thing. Didn't want to put away a man of color or something like that. All right, Nimrod, here we go.
2: When the going gets tough.
18: Damn it, this is too hard.
2: The dumb get dumber.
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18: I love the poorly educated.
0: All right. Nimrod's in the News. We go to Minnesota. You know, around Minneapolis, it's not been easy. If you're just a regular law-abiding citizen watching things just deteriorate, now you've got something else to worry about. Gas thieves. Not siphoning gas. They're drilling into vehicle tanks.
1: Oh, dude.
0: Whoa, oh, yeah.
4: Man.
0: The whole big story about it locally there. Dude.
4: Wow.
0: They're taking them in. They're talking to mechanics saying, oh my gosh, really sorry, but I mean, you're stealing like 5 gallons of gas worth maybe $25, but the damage you're doing to the car is $2,500.
4: Oh my.
0: Oh yeah, with that tank.
4: Jeez.
0: And they're out looking for people now. And that's Nimrod's in the News.
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2: Temporary relief at the pump. I'm Lisa Brady, Fox News. President Trump wants to suspend the federal gas tax to help bring down soaring prices.
3: At least while the war with Iran continues to rattle the oil market, President Trump says he wants a suspension of the federal gas tax.
4: You know, it's a small percentage, but it's still money.
3: The federal tax on gasoline is just over 18 cents per gallon and would require action from Congress to suspend it. But there has been legislation introduced by both Republicans and Democrats to do just that. Still, President Trump says gas prices will drop quickly once the war is over and the vital Strait of Hormuz reopened.
2: Fox's Jared Halpern at the White House. The president says a ceasefire with Iran is on life support, though he also says a diplomatic solution is very possible with Iran's leadership.
4: You have the moderates and you have the lunatics. And I think the moderates are more respected. The lunatics want to fight till the end. You know, it'll be a very quick fight.
2: This after rejecting Iran's latest proposal, calling it garbage and totally unacceptable.
5: The Wall Street Journal reports that the latest response doesn't resolve the U.S. demand for commitments in advance on the fate of Iran's nuclear program and its stockpile of highly enriched uranium.
2: Fox's Trey Yingst in Tel Aviv. Instead, the Iranians reportedly calling for 30 days of talks on nuclear issues. 18 Americans evacuated from a cruise ship hit by a deadly hantavirus outbreak are now at special facilities in Nebraska and Atlanta.
6: Out of an abundance of caution, one individual who tested positive and then negative for hantavirus before returning to the States is inside the facility's biocontainment unit, but they want to reserve space for contingency. So two passengers traveling as a couple were taken to Emory University in Atlanta. One of them had reported symptoms but tested negative.
2: Fox's Jonathan Sary. Other countries monitoring other passengers and crew. 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
23: The Markley, Van Camp, and Robbins Show. Jamie Markley, David Van Camp, Scott Robbins. Okay, David, you were talking about a story out of New York.
24: Yeah.
23: And what was the deal again? This guy pushed this elderly man downstairs, the subway, and it killed him.
24: Yes.
23: And you find out that he should have been in jail.
24: Mm-hmm.
23: And what was it again?
24: Well, and also, there was an incident a few weeks ago where he attacked a couple of women who are on the subway, and then they were able to escape him before any severe damage was done, and apparently she didn't press charges because she didn't want to see another black man in jail.
23: Okay. And I thought that was almost like an episode of Law and Order.
24: Mm-hmm.
23: And you said you watched it, you don't remember.
24: I don't remember it. I watched the show, I don't remember that episode, no.
23: Looked it up. I think it was Season 25, Episode 2, Truth Embargo.
24: Oh, that one. Okay.
23: Aired on January 25th, 2024, where a white woman, Natalie, is raped in a clothing store dressing room during a smash-and-grab robbery. She's hesitant to identify her attacker, a black man, initially claiming she didn't see his face despite video evidence. She later expresses reluctance to testify or pursue prosecution, citing concerns about systemic racial inequities in the justice system and not wanting to contribute to putting another black man in prison.
24: Mm-hmm.
23: I think this was a promo for the show. This isn't a scene or anything. I think it's a promo.
25: These guys aren't afraid of anything.
26: What the hell's going on? Where is my backup?
25: SVU, next Thursday.
23: Yeah, they didn't get into the nitty gritty with the promo. But that was the episode. Because I think it was controversial at the time.
24: Yeah, I mean, probably, because somebody's going to be like, well, that doesn't happen. You mean you're mocking progress, blah, blah, blah. But there are those stories out there where, you know, you got somebody who's like, well, it's okay, you're black. You can get away with it. I don't want to. I'm a good person.
23: Unbelievable.
24: Somebody sent me a clip, too, from this. Not a clip, but a story that ran of that episode. And Mariska Hargitay, who was on the show.
23: Yeah.
24: One of her lines was, we're acutely aware of the systemic inequities that exist within the criminal justice system. When the rape victim's character expressed concern that her attacker won't receive a fair trial. Well, I can't deny, she said, there's a history of racial bias. It's certainly not a perfect system, Olivia Benson said. And that was part of the lines.
23: Okay.
24: Some of the lines from the show. So,
23: can we just say, if someone's breaking the law, it doesn't matter what color they are.
24: Yeah.
23: They should be prosecuted.
24: I know, but they're making it sound like there was a question as to whether they did it or not, and they were going to get railroaded. In this case, I mean, in this particular case that we talked about today, there's no question.
23: There was no question.
24: Okay,
23: the girl got raped.
24: Again, I didn't see the, but I don't. Was it by that guy, or did they just think it was by?
23: No, it was by that guy.
24: Okay, well then this is really dumb then. Okay.
23: Yeah, that's the whole thing.
24: Yeah, it's
23: stupid. Okay, And then politically out there, you got people whining and crying about the old Jim Crow 2.0 or coming back because of redistricting or something like that.
0: Yes, Democrat Representative James Clyburn, he is all in on calling the new redistricting plans all over the South the new Jim Crow. The question and answer is here during an interview with Jake Tapper on CNN.
23: Okay.
1: Your Senate Minority Leader Chuck Schumer, he called the Supreme Court's decision to weaken the Voting Rights Act, as it were, quote, another step towards resurrecting the Jim Crow South. Georgia Democratic Senator Raphael Warnock said it was a, quote, 21st century version of Jim Crow in new clothes. Do you agree?
3: Absolutely, I agree. So much so that I've been saying this now for the last 4 or 5 years, and people have been looking at me as if I'm crazy or something.
0: Because you are.
24: Who would look at you to say you're crazy?
0: That's a crazy thing to say.
23: Well, I don't know if he's crazy or is it just a lie.
0: Yeah.
24: Hard to say. Fine line there.
23: It's race hustling.
24: Yep.
23: And that guy's pretty good at it. You know, I know this is one little snippet of an interview. Does Jake Tapper ever push back on this narrative?
0: Oh, no, because it's we just want the soundbite.
23: Got it. So even though he's a journalist and he'll write books after the fact.
0: Yes.
23: To say, hey, you know what was really going on during that presidential campaign with Biden? He was bonkers.
0: Yeah.
23: How about that? The guy was senile.
0: Right.
23: We didn't know it. Pretty much telling everyone, I'm a crappy journalist.
0: Yes.
23: But doesn't ask questions, well, just I want to get the reaction.
0: In 5 years, he's going to write a groundbreaking novel, or I'm not novel, a nonfiction piece that's called It Wasn't Jim Crow After All.
24: Followed by, OJ always troubled me.
23: Good one, man. Yeah, of course. Have you heard this controversy within the Democratic Party about the autopsy from the last election?
0: Oh, yeah, because
24: they don't want it released.
0: Yeah.
23: Yeah. Did you hear why?
24: No, I don't know why.
23: Well, the way I understand it is you have... You know what? I'll play you a clip, and then we can get into it. This is... Ashley, is it Antonine? She's a Democratic strategist, right? One of the shows talking about the release of the autopsy and all of the controversy around it. This was on NBC over the weekend. But this whole thing's interesting.
4: I'm being told that the Democratic Party is going to release the autopsy in a matter of weeks. And it's going to include four things. It's going to include, one, an assessment of the organizing infrastructure of the party, an assessment of messaging and media strategy, as well as fundraising, and how and where the money was spent. And that's going to be the most explosive part, because there's speculations that decisions were made by campaign leadership to line their pockets rather than actually advance a strategy to win the election.
23: Just like they do to the voters.
0: Oh, yeah.
23: Well, line their own pockets.
0: You know, when they're building out studios for podcasters because they don't want to travel to that person, but they need to make it look like it's the regular studio.
23: Yes.
0: They're paying out Oprah's company and all of that. And I mean, yeah.
23: Beyonce not sing?
0: Yeah.
23: Just to speak?
24: Well, she's known for her speeches.
23: Unreal. Here's the rest.
4: That is really the question that's on the table here that I think is causing a lot of people to want to discard and brush this under the rug. And I'm also hearing that Ken Martin is suffering a lot of pressure. He wants transparency, but there's pressure from within the party.
23: Yeah, within the party and with the leaders to say, bury this thing.
24: No, they don't want it out there at all.
23: Well, yes, how we made ourselves rich and got our friends a whole lot of money for this stuff.
0: Yeah.
23: Because Kamala wants it out there. That's what she said last week. Release it.
0: Yeah.
23: But, dude, part of the, when they get into the strategy, they were trying to cover for her.
0: Yeah.
23: They didn't want her doing interviews. I mean, it was worse than it was with Biden.
24: Her not doing interviews is a strategy, though.
0: Yeah.
24: You don't want that.
23: Well, that's what we were saying during the campaign. If you were her campaign manager, would you want her to do
24: Hell
23: this interview?
24: No.
23: Of course not, because every time she does an interview, it's a disaster.
24: No.
23: But doesn't that tell you don't have a very good candidate?
24: Well, doesn't it tell you, too, that she had no knowledge of any of this stuff going on?
23: Yes.
24: Please.
23: Although, but we knew that years before from the reporting, saying she doesn't do the homework. She has staff that brings her stuff as vice president. She won't read it.
24: Where's this $500,000 coming from?
0: Well, I think, you know, there could be the concern also of whether or not anybody ran afoul of the law with that. It's not just a bad look. But the other part is, as far as their autopsy of the strategy and everything, forget about who got paid what and whose cousin got rich off of this or whatever. The biggest thing is that they probably don't want to go out and admit, yeah, you know what, lying about a president and then parachuting in somebody without getting any votes,
2: mm-hmm.
0: it's probably a bad strategy. They don't want to openly admit their entire strategy was about lying, just plain lying to people.
2: It's deceive. It's always deception and deceiving with these people. It goes back to it time and time again. I don't know if you happen to see, and I always butcher her name, but she's very good at what she does. Badia Ungar Sargon.
24: Nice.
0: Yeah, I think that's more or less right.
2: You know, used to be liberal, pretty conservative now. She's on News Nation. I did not know Nick Fuentes became a Democrat. I don't follow it that much, but she was reporting on that. But she went into some right-wing podcasters, you know, people we've followed, you know, at one point in time. But it seems like, what happened to this person? I have no idea. Reported on this, like with an editorial. Do you want to hear it?
24: Yeah, I do.
2: Thought you might. Okay, yeah. Get your reaction from this. Roll it.
5: Welcome back to the show. The racist, anti-Semitic, misogynistic podcaster Nick Fuentes came out as a Democrat this week, telling his audience, I'm a non-woke, moderate Democrat. I think the GOP needs to be destroyed. He is not alone in crossing the aisle. Marjorie Taylor Greene has a newfound love for and among Democrats since she turned on Donald Trump and started blaming Israel for genocide, among all manner of other crimes. Tucker Carlson is now excited to meet with the Democratic Senate candidate for Maine, Graham Plattner, whose most salient feature is the Nazi tattoo he's had for 20 years and only covered up with another tattoo a few months ago when his political opponents were about to expose it. Anna Kasparian of the left-wing Young Turks has admitted she watches the virulently anti-Semitic Candace Owens and is deeply moved by Owens's content. This meeting of the minds between prominent far-right influencers and the left hinges on a singular issue, their level of comfort for blaming Jews for the world's ills.
24: Yeah.
2: Is that what it is? Is that the way you see it?
24: Well, that boils it down simply. I mean, there's probably more to it than that. There's probably more tentacles, but that's certainly the driving force behind a lot of this, yes.
0: Well, remember, Nick Fuentes, he got busted accidentally streaming gay pornography a few years ago.
2: Oh, I vaguely remember that.
0: And he said, well, that wasn't me. And then he blamed the IDF. He claimed Israel hacked his stream and put gay porn on it. I'm like, dude.
2: Wow.
24: No.
2: Yeah. I mean, she goes on with the commentary of all this stuff, but it, you know, you never know with people. Is it for clicks? Is it a certain ideology? You know, do they believe what they're saying? I don't know. I get asked that sort of stuff a lot. I'm like, I do not know. I mean, like anybody, you follow different people if you think they're trying to get after the truth and you like their style or whatever it is, but it's got to be rooted in the truth. And if it's not, then you just kind of are done with it.
24: Well, I mean, what are you going to do?
2: Yeah.
24: I'm never going to argue with somebody.
2: Yeah.
24: I mean, I'm not going to sit there and do that. I mean, there's a guy I was going back and forth with on social media. He's an anti-Semite, is what he is.
2: Yeah.
24: But he pretends he's not. Right. So there's no arguing. I can't argue with this guy anymore, other than to state, here's what I believe.
2: Right.
24: And if you don't like him, move on. But you're not going to change my mind. And then they've got all these far, far, far left, you know, websites, and they'll send articles to me. Here's what's really going on.
2: Oh,
24: you know,
2: yeah,
24: it's like some nutty, you know, guy in his basement who's churning this crap out.
2: Yeah, you got better things to argue about. Like
24: I do. Yeah, I do.
2: Like this Saturday. Like our plans this Saturday. Now, if I said this Saturday, that means this Saturday, right?
24: That's, well, on a Wednesday when I see this Saturday, I'm assuming this Saturday
2: but
24: is the one coming up.
2: As I'm saying right now. As I sit here right now.
24: On a Monday
2: today,
24: morning, okay.
2: If I say, now, next Saturday.
24: Yes.
2: We're going to go to the concert.
24: Right.
2: When does that mean? Does that mean this Saturday or the next one?
24: You said next Saturday.
2: Yeah, next Saturday.
24: The next Saturday on the calendar would be this coming Saturday, yes.
2: Yeah, but I would say this Saturday we got a concert we're going to. I wouldn't say that.
24: Why wouldn't like you?
23: If I said later this week, you know that's later this week. If I said later next week, would you think that's this Friday or Saturday?
6: Why don't you just say a week from this Saturday?
23: We'll explain why Robbins is out of his mind about this and the five stories we're watching today coming up.
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12: One, two, three, four, five.
13: All right, number five, the Trump administration wants to paint the Lincoln Memorial's reflecting pool blue, like the basin of it.
14: Mm-hmm.
13: To make it look nicer.
14: Yeah.
13: Well, they're being sued.
15: Well, by the red people?
13: No, by people who have too much time on their hands and, you know, not enough people who call them regularly. Apparently, that's a big controversy that he wants to paint it blue. I don't really care one way or the other, but whatever.
16: Probably look pretty cool.
13: Yeah.
15: I think so. Yeah.
13: All right. Number four, Cole Allen pleaded not guilty to all.

0: All four charges against him after he was charged with attempting to assassinate President Trump at the White House Correspondents Association dinner. Number three, Virginia Democrats proposed lowering the mandatory retirement age for state Supreme Court justices from 75 to 54. Just 54. Got to get out. Let's fire that guy act. All right.
1: Jeez.
0: This comes after the court told them they couldn't steal the midterm elections. Number two.
2: Losing's a bitch.
0: It really is. They're not handling it well.
1: No.
0: I'm almost surprised they didn't have a contingency plan for this. Like, they were really caught off guard that this might not hold up in court?
1: Apparently not.
0: Wow.
3: No, that was weird, too. Yeah.
0: Number two, President Trump tells Fox News that he's seriously considering trying to make Venezuela the 51st state because they got a whole lot of oil, and Venezuela loves Trump.
4: Liquid gold.
0: Yeah. And then number one, President Trump telling CBS News that he wants to try to suspend the federal gas tax of, what is it, 18 cents per gallon for a period of time and phase it back in when gas prices go back down.
1: Probably a good idea. Yes. Now, as far as this weekend, next weekend, if you're just joining us, Scott was very frustrated by a friend of yours.
3: Yeah.
1: That said, I'll see you a week from Saturday. He said that last Wednesday.
3: Yeah.
1: Or he said, I'll see you next Saturday.
3: Next Saturday.
1: And you thought that was this coming Saturday.
3: Well, because it would be on the calendar. It would be Wednesday. It would be next Saturday. It would be that following Saturday. Yes.
1: But a lot of people, when they say next, means the following.
3: Yeah, apparently a lot of people do think that way. Yes.
1: You don't?
3: I didn't until now, I guess. Now I do.
1: So if it's Wednesday and I say, hey,
3: Saturday.
1: I'll see you next Friday. Would you think that's in 2 days?
3: See, that's a tough one, because if you did it on a Wednesday and you said something about Friday, I'd probably go, this Friday? I'd probably ask you.
1: But this is only one day extended, so it was on a Saturday, and he says, I'll see you next Saturday. Next Saturday.
3: He said that on Wednesday. I just assumed it was coming Saturday, because that would be on the calendar.
1: I can see what you're saying.
3: Saturday, yes.
1: I can see what you're saying.
3: Yeah, I know.
1: But, it's just not clear cut.
3: I completely understand that now, because I was, in fact, 100% wrong. I'm glad I didn't go to the event thinking that that's what it was.
1: This is the Markley, Van Camp, and Robin Show. Yes, you're like, well, what is that last week?
3: Yeah, like there would be a...
1: That's the next one.
3: Gibson tribute band or something, and I would be walking in there like, what is this?
0: You're walking around asking people like you're a pollster for the Family Feud. What do you mean by next Saturday?
1: Yes.
3: Yeah.
1: Yeah, I mean, to be clear, to either give the date... Or you could say a week from this Saturday.
3: That I understand, yes.
1: But when you say next,
3: means. Yeah, so I don't know. That's just me.
1: Yeah.
3: I got it all straightened out, though.
1: I suppose as you get closer to the date. Because if it's a Thursday and you say, I see you next Friday, you know it's not the next day.
3: Right.
1: Because it'd be, I see you tomorrow.
3: Right.
1: Yeah.
3: It's all just very confusing to me. Just give me
1: Scott
3: the date.
1: Scott Robbins, Trifecta, a news update coming up.
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9: News. I'm John Saucier. The tension is still very high between the U.S. and Iran. The two countries trying to come up with an agreement to end the war. President Trump says there's different factions within Iran.
10: You have the moderates and you have the lunatics. And I think the moderates are more respected. the lunatics want to fight till the end. You know, it'll be a very quick fight.
9: Several passengers on a cruise ship that had a deadly outbreak of hantavirus now back in Nebraska for monitoring. The medical director for the National Biocontainment Unit, Dr. Angela Hewitt, with an update on an American who tested positive.
2: They are doing well, actually. They are, currently do not have any symptoms and have a good appetite, although they're very tired, understandably, but it's been a really long journey for these folks.
9: Officials repeatedly stressing the risk to the public is low after three people have died in this outbreak. 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
1: All right. The Markley, Van Camp, and Robbins Show. Jamie Markley, David Van Camp, Scott Robbins. Just remember last week we were talking about AOC. She said some pretty dumb things.
3: Yeah.
1: And I'm thinking, no one takes her serious for president. You have to be an idiot. And then I saw Scott Jennings saying why he takes AOC seriously for president. Yeah. I know Scott Jennings is no idiot, which would make
3: maybe
1: me the idiot.
3: Maybe he's just hoping that'll happen.
1: But then I heard exactly what he said. And then it made more sense to me. Have you heard this take?
3: No.
1: I think you'll like it. Roll it.
18: I take her seriously because of what Brad said. She is the energy. That's where, on the left, what she does and what she says, as silly and stupid as it may be, that's where all the energy on the left is right now. You look at the primaries that are going on at this moment. They got this Plattner character in Maine. They've got lunatics running in Michigan. All the energy in these Democratic primaries are flowing towards people, and they'll forgive anything, even a Nazi tattoo, as long as you've got

0: the right radical energy.
1: So, yeah, it's a backhanded way of saying I take her seriously, because that's where the energy is.
2: Yeah, well, it is.
3: And I see where he's coming from, but I don't buy it. Because you look at Virginia and New Jersey, and both of these people that wound up winning in the governor's races,
1: mm-hmm.
3: they campaigned as moderates.
1: Yes.
3: So, like, I think, you know, yeah, there's some energy there, but what plays in New York City does not play in Des Moines, Iowa, does not play in Florida, doesn't play in non-left-wing areas.
1: But do you think, if you're talking about primaries in those bigger states, New York, California, mm-hmm. that it plays?
3: I don't know. I just don't see it, personally.
1: It's hard for me to grasp it because off script, I mean, even on script, she's not very good. Off script, it's a disaster. Yeah. Like that interview last week, where it was, what was it, blacks basically started democracy?
3: Yes.
1: They invented it.
3: They invented democracy. Well, also, her talking about the American Revolution. Have you heard this one?
2: Oh, gosh. Oh, my gosh.
1: I don't know that
4: I
1: heard this one.
4: The American Revolution was against the billionaires of their time. And we were declaring independence from such an extreme marriage of wealth and power. And
3: yeah.
2: Okay, that is the dumbest thing ever.
3: Yeah, I mean,
1: where did she get that? Is that part of the 1619 nonsense?
3: I don't really know where she came up with that because from. There were some very wealthy people leading the revolution.
1: Yeah,
2: were some of the wealthiest people on the planet yeah. at the time. Yes, and a couple of them gave up all their wealth to make sure it happened.
3: Yeah,
2: they paid for a lot of it. Yes,
1: I can't imagine.
2: She's never read a history book in her life.
1: It's so strange. You have like this party that is always raging against the ultra-rich, yet the ultra-rich support their party more than they do Republicans.
2: But the ultra-rich,
1: and then you
2: do that. Feel
1: when
2: guilty
1: you look at,
2: about it. Yeah.
1: When you're thinking about multi-billionaires, and you think Elon Musk, they hate him. They call him Hitler.
2: Yeah.
1: And they now hate Jeff Bezos.
2: Yeah.
1: It is such a convoluted, weird message.
2: Well, right. If there's any sort of disagreement whatsoever with their mission, they hate you.
1: Well, yeah, and I know it's the Fight the Oligarchy tour with Bernie sandwiches, which is a joke.
2: Yeah. I still got my tour shirt from 2022.
1: Oh my goodness!
3: Yeah, and I heard it put very simply a few days ago, and I like the eloquence and the simplicity here, which is you're complaining about Elon Musk and Jeff Bezos, and while you may not like their style, you may not like them. Ask yourself this. Who has actually made your life better in practical terms? Elon Musk, Jeff Bezos, or Bernie Sanders and AOC?
1: Oh, yeah, it's not even close.
3: It's not even close.
2: No,
3: I mean, there's almost everybody in the country or a good slice of the country uses Amazon at some time or another.
1: Yeah.
3: Watches, whether it's consuming television, whether it's ordering prescriptions. I mean, they can get your prescriptions to you at your door in like less than 24 hours in a lot of cases. I mean, they're very good at what they do, and they do make life easier for a lot of people. Same thing with, you know, you go down to Space Center Houston, NASA, they're building the big platform for another rocket.
1: Yeah.
3: That's Elon Musk. Elon Musk is one of the guys who is not entirely single-handedly, but he's playing a huge part in reviving America's space program.
1: Yes.
2: Yes.
3: With the technological advances that come out of that, I mean, this guy is making people's lives better.
2: His link for satellite hookups in these poorer countries?
3: Yeah.
1: Oh, and then you've got people with disabilities that can do things for the first time.
3: Yeah, the Neuralink thing.
1: It's wild.
3: Yeah.
1: I know that spooks some people, but it's a miracle.
2: Oh, yeah.
1: It's crazy. Yeah, I mean, that's actually a great point. Wow. Did you see where Ben Affleck and Matt Damon are getting sued?
3: Really?
1: I don't know if anybody saw the movie they had called The Rip.
2: Mm-mm. No, missed that one.
1: Decent.
2: Okay.
1: I mean, if you can suspend that it's Ben Affleck, it is, you know, entertaining enough movie. I think it was like straight to streaming. But anyway, it was the true story of a 2016 Miami Lakes narcotics raid, which became the largest money seizure in Miami-Dade history with more than $24 million in cash.
2: Wow.
1: So the real-life officers say the movie has unfairly damaged their reputation by portraying them negatively. One officer said, "When you rip something, you're stealing something. We never stole a dollar." And his attorney said, "My clients are now hurt for the rest of their lives with everyone, you know, perceiving that they're dirty."
2: Mm.
1: Which, if you saw the movie, you could kind of understand how you would think that they were dirty, but I have no idea. There's a lot to prove there. Could also be, hey, man, those guys got a bunch of money.
3: Yeah.
1: I bet we could get something out of that.
2: Yes.
1: I don't know if that's true, but, you know.
2: I'll be darned, huh? We'll I got to watch that movie now.
3: I don't know if you really want that, because I think Afro Man has paved the way.
1: Yeah.
3: And, you know, if you're a cop and you get negatively portrayed, you better be damn sure you've got a good case, because otherwise you're just going to get embarrassed.
1: Yeah. Yeah, we'll see. I don't know. And yeah, you can let Robbins know if you thought that was a good movie or not.
2: Yeah, I'm going to see it.
1: I don't want to just take it on my recommendation.
2: Oh, okay. Yeah, that's true.
1: I told you to watch one episode of Cobra Kai years ago. Just give me one. You'd never do it.
2: I just couldn't pull the trigger on Cobra Kai.
1: I know. You would have liked it. All the 80s references. But anyway, Casey's ready. You ready?
2: Yeah, let's go.
1: Here we go.
0: Are you ready?
5: One, two.
0: It's the three most important news stories of the day.
6: I hit the trifecta.
0: Well, at least according to Scott Robbins. It's the trifecta on the Markley, Van Camp, and Robbins Show.
1: Every day about this time, Scott Robbins' top three stories helped by his hero.
7: I'm Casey Kasem.
2: I heard you count down 1976 this weekend on a special edition.
7: Thank you.
2: Did a great job, by the way.
7: I'm ready.
2: Didn't screw anything up. Went backwards and no problem.
7: Three.
2: Okay.
3: Number three, kids in the UK have adapted to life in a third world country.
2: Yeah, they have. Children in the UK, and now they've got with all the porn sites, they'll say, hey, are you over 18? Because if not, you got to get out of here.
1: Okay.
2: That's it. That's the check. Okay, I am. Click. That's it. No other verification, right?
1: Yeah.
2: Well, children in the UK are thwarting online age verification systems, which is much stronger there. Well, what they're doing is they're drawing facial hair on themselves in order to appear older. So kids are putting mustaches on, taking a picture of themselves so they have an ID that looks like somebody older, right? Because you can put in any birthday you want, right?
1: Right.
2: And you can say, yeah, I am, but until you prove it with your facial recognition, well, it doesn't work. Yeah. A parent reported that their 12-year-old used an eyebrow pencil to draw a mustache on himself. And he was allowed entrance into the world of porn.
1: Man.
2: Some kids are using fake birth dates, some else's logins, parents or siblings' device, another person's ID. But hey, these are all easy. You can bypass any of those. The facial recognition, though, they thought they had them there, the kids, until the kids figured out, hey, all I got to do is draw a beard on myself.
7: Now, on with the countdown.
3: We'll say that. If you had to do that, you know, you got to verify your face in front of the camera online before looking at that content.
2: Yes.
3: I got to think, man, you are desperate.
2: Yeah, well.
3: Because you don't know where that
2: if it's
3: image is going to go.
2: You know, no kidding, that's what you got to do.
1: Scott Robbins, trifecta, top three of the day, up to number
7: two.
3: Number two, Magic Johnson has made an endorsement in the Los Angeles mayoral race.
2: Yeah, the NBA legend has decided, and, you know, with Magic's endorsement, that'll probably take you to the top. Magic has endorsed Karen Bass as the mayor of Los Angeles.
1: Why?
2: Well, he said she's doing a tremendous job. I am excited about a second term. You took on a tough job, and you've done a fabulous job, and we appreciate all your efforts and what you're doing and look forward to helping you to continue your mission, said Magic Johnson, whose house is still standing, was not eradicated
1: really?
2: By fire. Yes. I don't know if anybody was clamoring for the Magic Johnson endorsement, but she got it.
1: Yeah. So are they already friends or something like that?
2: Apparently,
1: is that the deal?
2: They've known each other a while, yes, of course.
1: Yeah. Hmm.
2: She was on the Gadfly tour. Yeah,
3: he was,
2: you know,
3: really excited to go and endorse her. I mean, he is very much known for being positive.
2: Wow. Nice.
1: I'm just thinking, dude.
2: Smoking pot.
1: Does anybody really care anymore what Magic says?
2: I don't know. I, you know, but it's a big deal when he does it, so. I don't. I mean, no, he's a big deal. I mean, L.A. and they love him in L.A. No doubt. But anyway, does it move the needle? I don't know.
1: Well, there are a few jobs he had. He was not very good at.
2: No,
1: was basketball.
2: Basketball was the one he was really excelled at.
1: Yeah.
2: Outside of that,
1: has there been anything else?
2: It's been pretty sketchy.
1: Yeah.
2: The movie theater chain didn't last long.
1: Buddy.
5: And the countdown continues.
2: Didn't see that one coming.
1: Scott Robbins, trifecta top three of the day.
5: And finally, one.
3: Rachel Dolezal comes in at number one here. She's back in the news as the woman who was the head of the Spokane, Washington NAACP until it came out that she was faking her life as a black person. And she was actually white.
2: It was hard for her to get hired after that, and if you recall, she turned her attention to OnlyFans.
3: Yeah.
2: Where she made a pile of money on OnlyFans.
1: What sad sack is giving money to Rachel Dolezal to see what?
2: I don't know. She, you know, the thing about it is she was ahead of her time, because now you can say whatever you want. You are what you say you are.
1: No, you can't. You still can't change races.
2: Oh, that's true. That's probably the one that's not allowed, right? If she would have said, I'm a horse or something, that would have worked.
1: It would have worked better, to be honest.
2: Yeah. But anyway, she's now decided that, she has completed her 300 hours, which is amazing. They have to complete 300 hours to become a certified sex coach. I can't even make this up.
1: How much does she charge? How much are you paying?
2: I'm not paying anything, buddy. She's doing it, basically, she said, for single women and moms, single moms.
1: She's going to coach them for what?
2: Coach them how to reel in a man, I guess. With all her, with all the 300 hours. What, do you go to community college? Is that online? What is that?
3: I don't know.
2: To become a sex coach.
1: I don't know, but I bet we could start a GoFundMe and people would pony up the money for you to get certified.
2: As a coach?
1: Yes. Take the class pass and just do a whole series online about how you're going through and you got a big test coming up. Heck yeah, people would tune in for that.
2: And you all could help me with the test. I just throw it out there to you,
1: Maybe.
2: Yeah. No problem.
1: Here with ideas if you're a game.
5: And there you have it.
1: Yes. Scott Robbins, you know, the top three of the day.
2: When you're a young man, that's what you aspire to be. Mom, Dad, I'm giving up wanting to be a cowboy. I want to be a sex coach.
1: I think maybe people will give you the information on how you can get certified. Yeah. That'll be great. All right. News update and Nimrod's in the news. Coming up.
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1: 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The Markley Van Camp and Robin Show. 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
1: You might want to explain what a Nimrod is.
2: Well, it's a camper. That we used to have a little camper when I was a kid, and we would pull the camper around, and then we had what we called an adder room that we attached to the camper that gave us a little more room. It was just a big tent, essentially.
1: Yes.
2: With a little two-bed Nimrod.
1: Yeah. So, a lot of people would know that was actually a camper.
2: I think they still make trailers, Nimrod. I think they still do make camper.
1: Okay.
2: Yeah.
1: But yeah, you hear like waking up stiff.
2: Oh, gosh.
1: And you said, yeah, from the Nimrod.
2: Oh, it, right.
1: People exactly. are like, what does that mean?
2: Yeah.
1: Right. Yeah.
2: They might think
1: news update, David Van Camp.
2: That's what it means, right? Open to interpretation.
1: Yeah, that's why I wanted you to clarify.
2: Well, I hadn't thought about that, but you're right.
3: I'm sore from the Nimrod, you say. All right.
1: Yeah, okay. Yeah.
3: President Trump talking about Trump derangement syndrome.
4: Sorry, funny. The Democrats, well, they suffer from Trump derangement syndrome, to be honest. They don't even know what they're looking at. They can't even see straight. But I have a new way out. I'm going to propose something the opposite of what I want. And we will have massive amounts of legislation. No, just all I have
17: that's
4: to do
17: a
4: is
17: genius
4: say,
17: idea.
4: We will not build the wall. And they'll demand that. That's a
22: diabolic
4: question. No, I'm going to do it, Kenny.
3: Got to do the, you're going to have to do the George Costanza thing.
2: Yeah, right. The exact opposite. Yes.
1: Man, the world-class troller. He just doesn't stop. That's hilarious.
2: Nope.
1: All right, we got to get to Nimrods.
23: When the going gets tough.
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24: I love the poorly educated.
1: All right. Nimrods in the News. We go to California. Red Bluff. This made the news, man. California Highway Patrol. See his car going by. Yeah, that's a black McLaren Spider. We clocking that baby at 151 miles an hour.
2: Oh, my.
1: And the chase is on. They pulled the guy over. Cop said, we didn't want to impound it. Dude didn't have a license.
2: Oh.
1: So we had his wife take it. And that's Nimrods in the News.
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33: 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I'm Lisa Brady, Fox News. But the president has discouraging words about
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33: He's holding out hope for diplomacy. I'm Lisa Brady, Fox News. But the president has discouraging words about a ceasefire with Iran after rejecting the latest peace proposal.
0: President Trump says a counteroffer from Iran over the weekend is garbage, and the ceasefire is now unbelievably weak.
5: I would say the ceasefire is on massive life support.
0: The president has warned of resuming a bombing campaign if Iran fails to reach a deal with the U.S. that includes never

0: having a nuclear weapon.
1: But in Iran, they have the moderates that are dying to make a deal, and then you have the lunatics, and I guess they're a little bit afraid of the lunatics.
0: President Trump is traveling to Beijing this week to meet with Chinese President Xi Jinping, a summit where Iran is expected to be a top issue.
2: Fox's Jared Halpern at the White House. The president also says he wants to suspend the federal gas tax, currently 18 cents a gallon. That would require approval from Congress. President Trump praising health officials in Nebraska, where Americans from a hantavirus-infected cruise ship were sent.
1: Now, the one thing with this one is that it's much harder to catch. And we've had it for a long time. It's been around for a long time. People are very familiar with it.
2: This is federal health officials defend U.S. readiness to handle this kind of situation, rejecting any suggestion there's a potential impact from cuts to the CDC or other agencies. Two Americans have since been transferred to another specialized facility in Atlanta for monitoring, including one with hantavirus symptoms, while 16 others remain in Nebraska. Governor Jim Pillen offering reassurance.
3: No one who poses a risk to public health is walking out the front door of the streets of Omaha or beyond.
2: One of the American passengers testing positive for the virus. Health officials consider the risk to the general public to be low, with close, prolonged contact needed to spread even a rare strain of the virus that can spread person to person. 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

0: I'll let you know when there's no cease. You won't have to know. If there's no ceasefire, you're not going to have to know. You're just going to have to look at one big glow coming out of Iran.
1: ICE, to me, is a criminal operation. I've said all along, we should abolish ICE.
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6: All right, thank you, Scott Shannon. Thank you for being with us. 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My team, my staff is enjoying, you know, giving me every warning, admonition, every heads up that, this could be the end, kind of Armageddon doomsday reference that they can come up with about me going on this trip tomorrow. This time tomorrow, I will be on Air Force One. We are going on the trip with the president to China, and we will be checking in every day and giving you an update about what's going on. I think it's going to be informative. Just finding out, there's going to be a lot of interesting people there that I didn't know were coming. Elon Musk, Tim Cook, a lot of top CEOs will be there. I mean, the list is a who's who from the business world. You have Larry Fink from BlackRock. You have Steve Schwarzman, Blackstone, the head of Boeing, the head of Citibank, the head of GE Aerospace, Goldman Sachs, David Solomon, MasterCard, Dina Powell, who's married to Dave McCormick. She is going to be there. She is Mark Zuckerberg's top person. I mentioned Elon Musk and the head of Visa. All these people will be there. That doesn't surprise me based on the trip that I took to the Gulf states. That's when we went to Saudi Arabia, Qatar, and to the UAE, Abu Dhabi. Remember, we were broadcasting from Abu Dhabi. Linda was banned from that trip. She's banned from this trip. If I get one more admonition, call, warning up, just in case you don't know, every move you make is going to be, you know, watched by the communist Chinese. You're at one of the people at the top of their list. Why would I be one of the people at the top of their list? I know it's not me. It has, I guess, because they know and read and probably have intel that I know President Trump. So I assume that's probably the reason. I mean, I've heard everything from Linda that there might be, you know, secret hallways between the rooms and the live people actually hang out and are watching you from outside the wall.
3: How the heck do you get that job? Good Lord. What's the interview like? We need you to hang out in the hallway. It's going to be fine. You know, it's not weird.
6: Oh, you know, you think Gordon Chang could have been any more dire in his predictions that every move I make, everything I do, no matter what I do, is going to be monitored, even taking a shower? Linda's suggestion is, well, just put a bathing suit on. I'm like, well, how do you put the bathing suit on? And you have to assume that if they're going to have cameras in your room, that they are night vision, is not going to make a difference. So I just don't really care. That may sound stupid on my part. I'm just assuming it's all true, but I'm not going to spend a lot of time caring about whether it's true or not.
3: Just practice all of your moves while you're in your room, and then they're going to be like, you know what? We don't want to mess with this guy. We're good. Go to the next room. We're solid.
6: I don't think they're going to be afraid of little old Sean Hannity. I don't think at all. I don't think they care at all in any way, shape, manner, or form.
3: Well, clearly they do. They're hanging out in the hallway. I'm just saying.
6: Well, I think they're going to try to do that to everybody that's there. I don't think it's just going to be me. I think it's going to be.
3: Oh, it's definitely not just you. People.
6: All right. Let me start with this because this. Oh, okay. Finish your thought. Go right ahead.
3: My thought was, I think everybody's going to be in trouble. China is spying on us in America. I can only imagine how they're going to be spying on us in China. And you know what? They can fit a lot of those guys in the hallway. So I would just watch out if I were you.
6: No, they're not talking about a hallway. They're talking about a secret, that there's space between the walls of each room.
3: Yeah, it's a built-in secret hallway, and they're all going to be in there, crammed in with their listening tools and their video tools and their hypersonic tools and whatever else.
6: There's not going to be any hypersonic, any listening, anything that I do that I care about. Nothing. I'm sorry, that's going to be a very boring assignment if they get assigned to me.
3: Meanwhile, all the chat rooms are going to be like, man, Sean Hannity really likes country music. He plays it all night. Good God.
6: It's sort of like my text messages being released without my permission.
3: Exactly.
6: And then fake news, CNN and MSDNC. Hannity, it sounds like his monologues. He must really believe this stuff. I mean, that was their conclusion. Well, I happen to be very, very boring in my personal life. Very boring. Unless you want to watch somebody that is, you know, studying the news 24/7. All right. Radical leftist Democrats. This is an election year. We're less than 6 months out. It's going to be the most important midterm in our lifetime. And I'm not asking much of everybody that's listening to this program, except the only thing I want you to do in your heart, your mind, and your soul now is to commit that you are going to vote, because there is too much at stake here. And, you know, people like James Carville have been saying the quiet part out loud. You let Democrats ever have full power, and we know what's going to happen. We know that they would pack the courts. We know that they would make Puerto Rico a state. We know that they'd make D.C. a state. We know that they would make illegals, make them permanent citizens. We know that Joe will open the borders again, or whoever that next person is. We know they want open borders, sanctuary policies. We know they want defund, dismantle. We know they want higher taxes pretty much on everyone, even though they say it's for the rich. It's basically anyone that pays taxes. Democrats are so angry at the Virginia Supreme Court. Now, they don't have any recourse. This is a state issue. The Supreme Court, they have no judicial review coming from the U.S. Supreme Court. Not ever possible or going to happen. The New York Times reporting that Democrats, including the House Minority Leader, Minority Leader in name only, Hakeem Jeffries, is holding all these private discussions where they are pissed off and they are fuming. They're angry about the Supreme Court decision on racial gerrymandering. They're mad at the state Supreme Court of Virginia. And this was nothing but a way to disenfranchise Republican voters. 46% of people in the Commonwealth of Virginia voted for Donald Trump. And right now, the way things are currently configured are fair. They have 6 relatively safe Democrat seats, and they have 5 relatively safe Republican seats. That's the way it should be. But Democrats wanted to, you know, put this ridiculous constitutional amendment in their haste. They violated every single legislative and constitutional mandate to change the Constitution, and they lost at the Supreme Court level. Anyway, now they're discussing, they're so angry, the far-fetched idea to get the map they want all over the country, and this would involve a gambit to replace the entire state of Virginia Supreme Court with the purpose of reinstating their gerrymandered map. And the way they plan to do it, I don't think they'd be able to. I don't think it would be viable. But they'd get this, their, you know, their radicalized Democratic governor, the one that hid it from everybody in Virginia, Abigail Spanberger, and, you know, radicals in the Virginia Democratic and General Assembly and House lawmakers in Washington. And anyway, what they are planning to do is create a scheme where they would put instantaneously a retirement age in place, make the age 54. Does anyone retire at 54? I don't even know people that retire at 65 or 62 anymore. It doesn't happen. Everybody works longer. And that would allow then the current legislature to replace enough justices, and then they would let the state Supreme Court again, you know, go forward with this disenfranchisement scheme. So, you know, these current rulings, even fake news CNN, their data guru Harry Enten said yesterday that these decisions by the U.S. Supreme Court, Virginia Supreme Court, They could all have a significant impact on the coming midterm elections. Don't take it for granted. I don't even think we know the issues that will ultimately impact the result of those elections. I don't think those, we'll have to see what the state of the economy is. There's a lot we need to know. We have to see what happens finally with Iran, how that plays out. Anyway, prior to these rulings, Democrats would have needed to win the popular vote by less than a point to capture the House. By those numbers, it changes dramatically because of all these states, because of the Supreme Court decision and the decision in the Supreme Court of Virginia. So now Democrats would have to win the national House vote by 4 points in order to win House control. And he said the good news, if there is for Democrats, is that their current lead is around that number. So anyway, now Trump says he's going to send election integrity armies to every state, which we should have. We should have voter ID. You know, this is why the SAVE Act was so important. You know, proof of citizenship, voter ID, every state, it should be mandated. The only reason Democrats don't want it is because they want to be able to cheat. Now, the president announced, he said, during my historic election in 2024, remember, they kept running on too big to rig. He said, when I won every single swing state and decisively won both the Electoral College and popular votes, the Republicans had an election integrity army in every single state to preserve the sanctity of each legal vote. We will be doing the same thing in 2026, but it will be much bigger and much stronger. And why would you be against voter ID, proof of citizenship? Why would you be against signature verification? Why would you be against chain of custody controls? Why would you be against updated voter rolls? In this debate out in California that took place for mayor of Los Angeles, they want illegals to vote out there. I mean, this is insane. And if you want to know just how crazy the left would be, I mean, even on fake news CNN, they pointed out, you know, a poll, you know, this idea of tax the rich, tax the rich, tax the rich of the Democrats. Well, apparently, is the Mamdani tax the rich theme, they asked, according to the poll. Is tax the rich, is that an asset or a liability? 51% of respondents, well, this is CNN, by the way, said it's an asset. I don't think it's an asset. You know, it's funny to listen to people like Kamala Harris. Trump allies are trying to rig the 2026 midterms after their attempt to disenfranchise Virginia voters fails. I mean, you want to know how crazy the left is? You know, just listen to their leaders. Remember, you know, speaker in name or minority leader in name only, wannabe speaker, Hakeem Jeffries, he will do whatever AOC says. Same with Chuck Schumer. And AOC is on with David Axelrod. And she brushed aside the question of whether she'd run for president, saying, no, my ambition is way bigger.
7: They assume that my ambition is positional. They assume that my ambition is a title or a seat. And my ambition is way bigger than that. My ambition is to change this country. And presidents come and go. Senate, House seats, elected officials come and go. But single payer healthcare is forever. A living wage is forever. Workers' rights are forever. Women's rights, all of that.
6: Then she tripled down on the idiocy that billionaires didn't make their money on their own. Well, yeah, they did, by creating goods and services that people want, need, and desire. And then she made another dumb statement that claiming that the American Revolution was against the billionaires of their time. I mean, this is, you want to know 101, why state-run schools, why government schools fail? Because the American Revolution was fought primarily to secure independence. I've done many man on the street interviews asking people, what is Independence Day? It's Independence Day. Independence from what? It's for independence. They don't know the answer. But it was independence from Great Britain. to establish self-governance. And there were underlying causes, oh, you know, little things that you probably learned and remembered because you're not AOC, taxation without representation, or the Stamp Act, or the Townsend Acts, or the Tea Act, or any other, you know, any other issues that came up. We wanted to be free. We wanted a secure independence. We wanted self-governance. You know, for example, you know, Lexington and Concord marked the start of fighting, the shot heard around the world, Declaration of Independence. I mean, does she not know any of this? I mean, her.

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5: All right, we have a ton of other news we're going to get to today. Red versus blue. You want to live in a red state? Okay, I'll make it perfectly clear what you're buying into if you do it. We have great news on the economy that we will share today. An investigation update into Minnesota and all these states, the corruption as it relates to Medicare fraud and hospice fraud and daycare fraud. It just gets worse and worse. And this, you know, UAE phenomenon. Wow. The things that were released in what is the first tranche of or caches of information. Pretty phenomenal. An expert will join us. And if let's put it this way, he's convinced me that all of this is real. Quick break, right back. Your call is also coming up this Monday, 800-941-SHAWN, straight ahead.
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7: Fox News, I'm Tom Rigotti. President Trump wants to temporarily suspend the federal gas tax to bring down soaring prices caused by the war with Iran. Fox's Jared Halperin reports.
8: At least while the war with Iran continues to rattle the oil market, President Trump says he wants a suspension of the federal gas tax.
9: You know, it's a small percentage, but it's, you know, it's still money.
8: The federal tax on gasoline is just over 18 cents per gallon and would require action from Congress to suspend it.
7: Officials are monitoring the 16 Americans who arrived in Nebraska this morning from a cruise ship where a deadly hantavirus outbreak took place. Fox's Jonathan Siri reports.
10: Out of an abundance of caution, one individual who tested positive and then negative for hantavirus before returning to the States is inside the facility's biocontainment unit.
7: Two other passengers are being monitored in Atlanta. 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
1: All right, 25 now till the top of the hour, 800-941-SEAN if you want to be a part of the program. You've heard me talking about Sig Sauer, 100% made in America, the number one selling concealed carry pistol in America. 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Now, Sig Sauer has a 270-year history of precision craftsmanship, reliability, 100% made in America. 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Sig is the largest manufacturer in the state of New Hampshire, nearly 4,000 employees, and about half of them are former military. But the P365 is the most popular, best-selling concealed carry pistol on the market today. I carry it every day. It's used by our military. It's used by NATO forces. Why? Because it is ranked as the top-selling high-capacity micro-compact pistol, always ranking way ahead of any, quote, competitor. We're a Sig Sauer family here on this show. Sweet Baby James has several. I have several. Linda has the P365 Rose Special Edition, which I don't know anything about. What is the Rose Special Edition? What does that mean?
2: It means that everything about the Sig Sauer is script on the side of the gun, and it's written in rose. It's like a metallic rose. It's really pretty. The gun still shoots beautifully and does everything with it. Just a little bit more style is all.
1: But it's a little bit pretty.
2: So, it's very pretty.
1: You're about to protect your family, and you're going to say, don't you think this is a pretty gun I'm about to shoot you with? Is that what you're going to do?
2: Exactly right. Listen, I'm looking for center mass, but while we're at it, just, you know, admire what's going to do the job here. All right?
1: Yeah, but of course you don't listen to me, and you would be a marksman by now, except you have the yips, and you keep dropping your shoulder, and you don't control your breathing, and, you know, it's kind of going to be hit or miss with you, and God forbid anyone is, you know, outside of, you know... Anywhere within range, let's put it that way. God help that
2: person.
1: Listen,
2: yips or not, the gun is still beautiful. I highly recommend.
1: Why don't you just listen to me? I'm telling you, I've been a pistol marksman since I'm a young kid. I can teach you how to be a marksman. It's not hard.
2: Great. In our free time, we'll go to the range and practice. It'll be fun.
1: No, if you just practice what I've been telling you, you'd be fine. You don't need my special instruction.
2: If you make it back from China, okay, I'll be sure to take that up.
1: We'll try and do it and get it fixed by the time I get back from China. That would be a great gift, a welcome home gift. Anyway, you can try the Sig Sauer P365 at your local range. 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They'll give you a discount and a list of dealers where you are. On the Iranian situation, the president says the ceasefire is on life support. It's pretty much over now. And after reading that piece of garbage they sent us, I didn't even finish reading it. He said it's a waste of his time. He said their response to the U.S. peace proposal is totally unacceptable. And the president warning the country is playing games. And, you know, Iran has been playing games with the U.S. and the rest of the world for 47 years. Delay, delay, delay. For 47 years, the Iranians have been, you know, tapping us along, keeping us waiting, killing our people with their roadside bombs, destroying protests, recently wiping out 42,000 of their own countrymen. And Iran responded by saying that it would refuse to negotiate on their nuclear and missile program. Okay. Let the bombing begin, because that's what's going to happen. You know, they're not going to be laughing much longer, as Zero Hedge pointed out in their article today. They'll be laughing no longer. When Trump rejects it and outright is totally unacceptable. I don't know what they think that they're doing. I'm not sure if they even know if they're going to do it. The president also vowing to confiscate Iran's leftover nuclear material. He said, we'll get it at some point. He was on with Cheryl Atkinson in an interview. He said, we have it surveilled. He says, we do have something called Space Force, and we're watching the entire area the whole time where we know that the 60% enriched uranium is. He said, if somebody walked in, they can tell you his name, his address, the number on his badge. He said, that is our technological capability. We have a very well surveilled. If anyone gets near the place, we'll know about it and we'll blow them up. I mean, that's after Operation Midnight Hammer. So, you know, that's the latest from Lake Wobegon there. And I just think it's a matter of time. I read this. I thought it was an interesting analysis. You know, just go for, I mean, the president now is faced with going for the jugular. Netanyahu, you see, it was on 60 Minutes, I guess, last night. He goes, there's work to be done. Yeah, there's work to be done. You know, ballistic missiles they want to produce, nuclear material, enriched material has to be taken out of the country. There's not a lot left to do, but it's just, it would be so much easier to do it the easy way. But, you know, that's going to be up to him. Democrats, you know, it is the most, it's the strangest thing to watch that the Democrats are on the wrong side of everything. It really is. It's almost spectacular. Almost all of Israel's neighbors at one point have threatened Israel with annihilation. Then Israel got their own nuclear weapons program, and they were able to deter their neighbors, and they have one of the best pound-for-pound military fighting forces on the face of the earth. They have under 9 million people, and what they're able to do is, you know, is going to be studied for the next 200 years. And for nearly six decades, the U.S. has voluntarily remained, you know, with Israel in some capacity, with little exceptions. I didn't think Obama was the most supportive. This is the saddest part of everything, is with unfettered illegal immigration all throughout the continent of Europe and European countries, it is so spectacularly stupid. Is, you know, now we have Sharia courts, no-go zones, and a population that is growing daily as, you know, European birth rates just, you know, deteriorate nearly down to zero. And all of you new immigrants that you're letting in unvetted apparently don't want to assimilate to your country and your culture and your continent. Well, what do you think the next thing that's going to happen here is? It's not going to end well for them. By the way, on the issue of the price of the pump and a barrel of oil, prices have been coming down rather steadily, but the president proposed a temporary suspension of the federal gas tax in the meantime till this conflict is over. I don't expect the UN is going to do anything, but the UN ambassador Mike Waltz is urging the UN to act against the Iranian efforts to choke off the world economy. But I really think it was summed up perfectly by Marco Rubio the other day in his press conference. And I think Marco, when he said that, imagine if the Iranians had a nuclear weapon, they could do whatever they want in the Strait of Hormuz in perpetuity, and there's nothing the world could do. And every other waterway as well. They would hold the world hostage. And that's the one thing that needs to be put in perspective for people that are too stupid to understand how close they were to a nuclear weapon. Every person that I know, and I have a lot of contacts in this government, the people that would know, all say the same thing to me. The president had no choice. That what Steve Witkoff told the world was true. By the way, interestingly, Vladimir Putin is actually saying, he said it on Saturday, and our intel is now pointing to the fact that Putin himself is living in a state of paranoia, hanging out in bunkers. I don't know. He thinks he's about to get overthrown, apparently. But he said that the Ukraine war is coming to an end. It's an unpopular war. I mean, hundreds of thousands of Russians have been killed in this effort. The most amazing thing, if you would have told me 4.5 years ago, you know, Biden's president, they're amassing troops and military equipment on the border with Ukraine. He's asked, well, do you think that they're going to invade? The answer was obviously yes. And what will you do? Well, it depends if it's a minor incursion. Well, 4.5 years later, the Ukrainians, you do have to give them credit. They have been fighting valiantly. And I think the most interesting thing, development in this conflict, has been the next generation of weaponry. It's been written about now, so I'm not giving away any special intelligence, but every 4 to 10 days, there is a new generation of drone that is being created by the Ukrainians, which is very inexpensive for them to fight this war with, relatively very inexpensive. And they've got robotics. They got robots fighting these wars that are killing Russian soldiers. And if you would have told me 4.5 years ago that they would be able to fight to this standstill. Now, Russia has gained territory. I'm not saying they haven't, but that they would have been able to fight this fiercely and been able to stave off the Russian attacks for this long. I don't think I would have believed it. And I don't think you would have believed it. But here we are. I mean, I think they've done a very good job.
2: Yeah, I mean, I think that Zelensky is complicit, though. I mean, people want to herald this guy. He is such a dirty, dirty dictator. And I think he's going to come, that when it all comes out, there's going to be a lot on the table for him to have to answer to.
1: Yeah, well, Charles Gasparino had an article in yesterday's New York Post that I think is worth highlighting. When Ken Griffin said last week, Ken Griffin is the head, he's a multi-billionaire. He's the head of Citadel. Probably most of you have not heard of him. And he doesn't do a lot of public events, so you probably wouldn't hear of him unless you follow finance on any level. And he said, we will add far more jobs in Miami over the next decade as an immediate and direct consequence of the mayor's poor decision here. And that was the mayor going on videotape in front of Ken Griffith's house, which apparently is worth over $200 million, a penthouse. I guess it's overlooking Central Park. I'm just guessing, I assume. And, you know, I want all New Yorkers to succeed, Mamdani said. That includes business owners and entrepreneurs, but our tax system is fundamentally broken. No, our tax system's not broken. But you have large groups of Democrats that have absolutely no problem that want to empower the government to take people's money and build their power base by providing false security to Americans that want to buy into their lies. You know, lie number one, free buses. What happened to the free buses? Well, Zoran, Marxist Kami Mamdani, can't afford the free buses. He can't afford anything that he's proposing, to be very blunt. He can't afford it. And unless he gets Kathy Hochul, who desperately needs his support so in her reelection efforts as governor of New York. And I think in the end, you know, in spite of trying to push back, he keeps bailing and capitulating to what Mamdani wants. You know, never mind, you know, defund, dismantle, no bail laws, et cetera, et cetera. There's an article in Newsweek this week that said Mamdani's tax agenda is sparking excitement in Florida, you know, luxury migration. You know, they talk about the price of South Florida real estate, for example, in Miami, that they are having a real estate boom all the way up the east coast of Florida. You have Wall Street South. They keep telling you, informing you. I know, because I know people that work in that industry, and many of them used to live in New York. They now live in Florida. And they're moving everywhere from, you know, Miami up to West Palm Beach, Florida. They're all there. I mean, because of taxes, because of the way of life. I mean, there was an article in the New York Post on Sunday. They got this guy, this subway shover, you know, with a big, huge smile on his face, who freed twice by a woke psychiatric system. You know, you look at the guy's track record and you can't believe why would this government, you know, assault three Port Authority cops after stealing chips and he was released. He smashes cars with a stolen shovel, released. Taken to Bellevue Hospital for a psych check, released. He charged with possessing a knife, a crack pipe in Brooklyn, released. Pushing a woman punching a woman in the head in Manhattan on the subway, released. DA asked for $3,000 bail. Judge denies the bail request. Again, taken to Bellevue for psychiatric a review released, shoves a retired teacher down the subway steps, killing him, shows up in court, acts erratically, and is smiling, nabbed by two detectives in Penn Station. They'll probably release him again. That's New York. Then you've got, you know, the communist utopia of Gavin Newsom out in California. Then you got this idiot that's the governor of North Carolina, has released all of these criminals that have gone on to commit more atrocious crimes, including the death of that Ukrainian woman. Anyway, out in California, a man who pled guilty to brutally raping and murdering a woman in San Luis Obispo set to walk free after Gavin Newsom refused to block his parole despite a prosecutor's repeated pleas to keep him behind bars. Convicted of viciously raping and strangling a woman, you know, granted parole by the state's board last year, despite the San Luis Obispo county attorney, district attorney, fighting his release every step of the way. Newsom's office wouldn't lift a finger. They don't care. They're killing their states, killing them. I mean, it's great for my state. It's not good for anyone else. By the way, more investigations. Never-ending investigations. Oh, by the way, Joe Biden is planning to fight the Trump DOJ. They don't want to release the tapes, the 70 hours of tapes of him sharing classified information with his ghostwriter. I don't think they're going to win that one. All right, health, wellness, fitness, nutrition, longevity on everybody's mind. 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
1: At this release, the first of what will be many on whether or not UAPs, formerly known as UFOs, are real. We'll get to the bottom of that and much, much more. Your calls coming up, 800-941-SHAWN, as we continue. Born on America's Darkest Day, September 11th, 01, the Tunnel to Towers Foundation has been helping American heroes ever since. Heroes like Fire Captain Andrew Donner, inspired by the bravery of New York City firefighters on 9/11, Andrew devoted his life to serving his community. He rose through the ranks of his fire department, training rigorously and leading with courage. And after a very brave battle, Andrew lost his life to lung cancer caused by occupational toxins. Now, the 25th anniversary of 9/11, Andrew's story is a reminder of the profound impact that day has had on our nation, our heroes, and their families. Andrew leaves behind a beloved wife, Jessica, their sons, his parents, and sister. Now, Tunnel to Towers was able to honor Andrew by paying the Donner family's mortgage. 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The letter T, the number 2, the letter T.org for the tunnel.
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11: New warning. warnings and sanctions. Lisa Brady, Fox News. The White House says the president is in no rush on Iran after he rejected Iran's latest peace proposal as garbage, now calling a ceasefire unbelievably weak.
12: After recent attacks on U.S. warships and here on the UAE in the past week, President Trump says the ceasefire is on life support. He also had this message for his critics.
13: They think that, well, I'll get tired of this, or I'll get bored, or I'll have some pressure, but there's no pressure. There's no pressure at all. We're going to have a complete victory.
12: Now, here are the terms that were a non-starter for the president, as reported by Iranian state media. The U.S. was supposed to pay for Iranian war damage, recognition of Iranian sovereignty over the Strait of Hormuz, end of U.S. sanctions, and the release of Iran's blocked assets.
11: Fox's Lucas Tomlinson in Dubai. The Iranians also reportedly calling for 30 days of negotiations on nuclear issues instead of front-loaded guarantees the U.S. wants. President Trump saying again today Iran will not be allowed to have a nuclear weapon. The U.S. Treasury Department announcing new sanctions on multiple entities and individuals accused of aiding Iran's oil shipments to China. This as the president prepares to head to Beijing tomorrow for a summit with President Xi.
13: I have a great relationship with President Xi. We're doing a lot of business, but it's smart business. We used to be taken advantage of for years with our previous presidents, and now we're doing great with China. We make a lot of money with China.
11: Their summit expected to address many issues, including Iran, Russia, and Taiwan, and trade. The U.S. Supreme Court just extending access to a widely used abortion pill at least until Thursday, while justices review the challenge to restrictions on that pill. Also just getting word Democrats in Virginia are asking the High Court to invalidate a state Supreme Court ruling that blocked an effort to draw new congressional maps. Stocks finished higher, the Dow up 95 points at the bell, new records for the S&P and the NASDAQ. 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

0: let you know when there's no ceasefire. You won't have to know. If there's no ceasefire, you're not going to have to know. You're just going to have to look at one big glow coming out of Iran.
1: ICE, to me, is a criminal operation. 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
6: Thanks, Scott Cannon. Hour 2, Sean Hannity Show, toll-free this Monday. It's 800-941-SEAN if you want to be a part of the program. Well, Donald Trump, promise made, promise kept. And I'm not sure why our government doesn't trust us enough to think that we can handle the idea that God, the creator of heavens and earth and science now has shown us that we have universes within universes within universes well beyond human comprehension. You know, the idea that there could be life on other planets. Now, I don't see anything theologically, biblically, that contradicts the idea that God maybe created intelligent life elsewhere. I had, for example, Luigi Venditelli on. I mean, this guy's telling the story. It is unbelievable, his story. And he's been telling this story now forever, is that he worked with the government, actually saying that we have one of these vehicles, if you will, and it's like a flying saucer, the way it's often been described and depicted in Hollywood films. As a matter of fact, I have a cut of my podcast with Luigi Venditelli, and here's what he says.
7: It wasn't moving in a linear fashion. It was one moment it's here, another moment it's here. It's like it's skipping. It's almost like skipping in and out of visual. It's coming towards you, but you're not seeing the whole line. You know what I mean? The whole trajectory. And he says it was very close to them. It was very bright. And he said it was as clear as day. It was a disc. It was lit. He says a yellowish orange light. It was like the whole skin of the craft is lit. It was getting very bright. Bob said that has to do with the propulsion system. It's the way that the skin of the craft has an electrical field on it. And he says, and it just vanished. It just disappeared.
6: Now, that's from Age of Disclosure. One of the stars of that show and the guy that has all the knowledge is Lou Elizondo is with us. Lou, great to have you back, sir.
8: Sean, thank you for having me. It's always an honor and privilege.
6: Why don't you explain your background and the fact that you really can't even tell us everything you know because you still have a top security clearance, and considering you're not part of the government makes me wonder why.
8: Well, great question, Sean. I started off my career after college, joined the Army for a little bit, and then I became a career special agent in counterintelligence. And my focus primarily was counterinsurgency, counterterrorism, and counterespionage. Now, what does that mean? Well, it doesn't really mean a whole lot other than my entire career in the U.S. government was always very no-nonsense. I always consider myself just a facts, ma'am kind of guy. And in fact, when I was in college, I studied medicine, specifically microbiology and immunology. So I've always been a disciple of the scientific methods and principles. But in 2009, all that really changed for me. And it changed when I was brought into a program. I did not, by the way, for the record, I had no idea what it was at the time. But I was brought into a program, asked to provide counterintelligence and security support for this effort. And like many SAPs, they don't tell you what it is until once you get in and you kind of sign paperwork. But I remember the conversation very specifically, speaking to the then director at the time, James Lukacsky, of the program I wound up running, where he looked at me and he said, look, you know, I'm just going to ask you frankly and bluntly, what do you think about UFOs? And I thought for a moment, I looked at him and I told him the truth. I said, I don't. He said, well, what do you mean? You don't think they're real? I said, no, you didn't ask me that. You asked me what I thought about them. And my honest response is, I don't. I don't have time to think about them. I'm too involved in national security issues and whatnot. So I don't really have an opinion. And truth be told, when I was younger, I was never really into science fiction as a kid. I wasn't a Star Wars kid. You know, if you were to ask me, I was probably more of a G.I. Joe type of kid than I was Star Wars. So I wasn't into science fiction. But once I got into the program, which everybody now knows is called ATIP, the Advanced Aerospace Threat Identification Program. In the Department of Defense, we love our acronyms. But anyways, the short version of that is called ATIP. That's where I learned the reality that our government, your government, our taxpayer dollars are going on a regular basis to study and investigate UFOs. Despite the public discussion and our statements to the contrary, saying that they're nonsense and we don't really look at them and we don't waste taxpayer money on it, the fact is we did, and we were doing it a lot. And we were finding some very, very interesting things that, quite frankly, amount to nothing less than a national security issue. Again, we can go on for as long as you want about that, but that's really how I got into the program. I often tell people, half jokingly, before I got into ATIP, I couldn't even spell UFO. But it turns out that it's a very, very serious topic, and our government considers it a significant national security issue.
6: Maybe explain to people, because the common vernacular is UFO, but it's also UAP, which is the more common vernacular among people that study this.
8: Correct. Well, there's actually two reasons why we don't really use the term UFO anymore. First of all, there's a lot of stigma that tends to be associated with the word UFO. The moment you say UFO, you think of cheesy 1950s movies with tinfoil hats and, you know, slogans like Elvis on the Mothership. And so there's a lot of stigma involved with that. And then secondly, the fact is that as we understand more about this phenomenon, we realize that they're not really flying. The term UFO isn't even accurate. And what do I mean by that? Because the F in UFO means flying, unidentified flying object. And it's easy to jump to conclusions that when you see something in the sky that is technically flying, but the reality is flight is a combination of four fundamental forces. You have thrust, lift, drag, and weight. And when you can create a lifting body or a wing, you create lift, and therefore you fly. The objects we are seeing don't seem to have the associated technology that we normally assume with flight, meaning there's no wings, there's no control surfaces, there's no obvious forms of propulsion. So yes, they're in the sky, but they're not probably not even really flying in a sense that we associate the term with flight. And then secondly, we also notice these things out in low Earth orbit, as you just mentioned right now with the Apollo missions. We notice them even underwater. They call them USOs. So the term UAP, unidentified anomalous phenomenon, was changed from UFO to UAP because we're seeing these things not just in our skies. We're seeing them underwater. We're seeing them in a low Earth orbit environment. We're seeing them everywhere. So they're not just there in our sky. And secondly, they're not really flying in a sense that we would normally attribute to the notion of flying.
6: Let me ask you this, because part of the newly released files include footage, and probably more people have seen this than anything else, of what is an eight-pointed, kind of looks like a star, and it's submitted by Central Command personnel showing it's a rather strange-shaped. And it lasts nearly 2 minutes and shot from an infrared sensor aboard a U.S. military platform. And it depicts an area of contrast resembling an eight-pointed star. Now, one of the things that, you know, as when we talk about unidentified aerial phenomenon, as it's called, and you what we see is a maneuverability and what is obviously different energy sources, in other words, things that defy physics as we know it. In other words, a level of science and a level of power being generated, maneuvers that are just not possible for anything that we are technically capable of creating on this planet. That's what makes it so phenomenal to me.
8: Yeah, you're absolutely right, Sean. In fact, there was some, when I was in ATIP, there was a very famous incident that we used as kind of the gold standard, if you will, for UAP encounters regarding military personnel and whatnot. And it was in 2004 in the November timeframe. And it's now coined as the USS Nimitz incident, or they'll call it the Tic Tac incident. But in essence, you had objects that were being tracked for days by the SPY-1 radar, which was on the USS Princeton at the time, while the USS Nimitz was going out and doing carrier workups. Basically, they go out and they do these military-style drills and kind of play, you know, war games before they prepare to go out to the Middle East on, in, you know, on a real deployment. And for many days, it was being encountered, these objects that we could track at 80,000 feet. Now, they were probably higher, but that was at the time the limitation of our capability with really any fidelity with this state-of-the-art radar system called the SPY-1 radar. And so we're picking up these objects coming in and out of around 80,000 feet, and within instant, and I mean literally an instant, dropping down to 50 feet over the water. And then popping right back up again to that same altitude, their original altitude. Now, why is that a big deal? Well, because it was assessed by some of the scientists that in order to go from 80,000 feet in 0.7 seconds, which is what they calculated, to 50 feet over the water and then pop back up again, would take something like three times the annual energy output of the entire continental United States. So we're talking about things that we quite frankly can't replicate. And in many ways, we still don't quite understand fully. And more importantly, we are seeing these UAP with a very interesting curiosity of our military equities, and more specifically, our nuclear equities, our nuclear technology, nuclear propulsion, nuclear power, nuclear weapon systems, to the point where they've actually, these UAP have interfered with our nuclear readiness in the past.
6: All right, quick break, right back. More with Lou Elizondo. He's in the great film. It's a great documentary. It's on Prime. It's called Age of Disclosure. Now with the release of what was the first of many on UAPs. Unidentified aerial phenomenon, formerly called UFOs. This release is pretty spectacular. He knows more about it than most anybody on the planet. More with Lou on the other side. 800-941-SHAWN, our number if you want to be a part of the program as we continue.
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0: speaking with Luis Elizondo. He's the former head of the Pentagon program responsible for the investigation into UAP and also the author of Imminent Inside the Pentagon's Hunt for UFOs. He's also all over the documentary Age of Disclosure. You know, there was an interesting observation because one of the things that these files revealed is in the year that they kind of set as the year that they had the most discoveries was 1965. And in other words, the greatest number of, quote, sightings that they observed. And you go back and you look at these files and they talk about witnesses and what they report seeing. And that they actually report that there was a landing of one of these UAPs, we'll call it that. You know, I'm kind of like you. I kind of followed it, but I didn't really pay that much attention to it. But the more I delve into it, the more fascinated I am by it. And the more, again, I'm coming to believe that this is not an accident that so many people are describing these things.
1: Yeah, you're absolutely right, Sean. There is a very interesting commonality that we have seen over the years, decades, in fact, of these objects. And in fact, it may even go back centuries, believe it or not. Now, you know, I'm an older guy, but I was not, truthfully, I wasn't around for the 1940s when Allied pilots first started reporting these anomalies they called Foo Fighters, when they were either going on a mission or coming back. But anybody can look it up and see the term Foo Fighters. And these objects were described as luminous balls that seemed to be intelligently controlled following their aircraft from time to time. And it was seen by many, many, many pilots. And of course, you had afterwards the famous Roswell incident in New Mexico, which, by the way, was a very real incident. Now, my time was really more or less in the information we had access to with most fidelity, really the 60s, the 70s, the 80s and 90s and into the present time. What we were seeing were objects, and Tim Burchett's absolutely correct. There are millions of documents. In fact, there was a recent statement made by the Department of War under Hegseth where he said, you have to keep in mind that there are tens of millions of these documents in the U.S. government's possession. And it's going to take some time for us to review them all, but we will be releasing them in tranches. Now, this is the first time you had a government official admitting that the U.S. government has UFO information like this to the tens of millions, not just one or two. And that a lot of these are really only in paper form, which means a lot of these are going way, way back to the 40s and 50s and 60s. And I know that to be true myself because I actually had my hands on some of these documents when I was at the Pentagon and my team did. And they're very, very compelling. And back to your original question about, you know, the commonality, we've been seeing a commonality in morphology now for many years. So a lot of people are familiar with the disc shape vehicle or what they might call in the vernacular a flying

0: saucer. But the reality is that there's cigar shapes, there's these enormous triangular shaped vehicles that are often seen. And in fact, there's a NASA photo taken from the surface of the moon, where they may have just caught one of these triangular vehicles on camera from the surface of the moon. And you can see that for yourself.
1: All right, quick break, right back. More with Lou Elizondo. He's in the great film. It's a great documentary. It's on Prime. It's called Age of Disclosure. Now with the release of what was the first of many on UAPs, Unidentified Aerial Phenomenon, formerly called UFOs. This release is pretty spectacular. He knows more about it than most anybody on the planet. Father's Day now getting closer. Now, if a major storm, national emergency hit tonight, could your dad instantly reach you and the rest of your family? Well, most people assume, their cell phones are a permanent lifeline in a real crisis. No, your cell towers may not be working. Your communications may be completely down. Power may be completely out. Now, that's where the industrial strength, walkie-talkie technology of Rapid Radios makes Rapid Radio is the ultimate Father's Day gift. They provide push-to-talk communication. It's on a nationwide LTE network. Grandma lives on the West Coast. You live on the East Coast. No problem. You just push a button. Hey, Grandma, how you doing? 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It's that simple. 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
3: Fox News, I'm John Saucier. The tension's real high between the United States and Iran. The two countries trying to come up with an agreement to end the war. President Trump says there are different factions within Iran.
4: You have the moderates and you have the lunatics. And I think the moderates are more respected. The lunatics want to fight till the end. You know, it'll be a very quick fight.
3: President Trump is heading out to Beijing this week to meet with Chinese President Xi Jinping. White House Principal Deputy Press Secretary Anna Kelly on Fox News Channel with a preview.
5: 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Continued work on the U.S.-China Board of Trade, deals spanning the aerospace, energy, agriculture industries that ultimately will end that practice of shipping jobs overseas and selling out American workers in favor of policies and agreements.
3: The president inviting some top executives, including the CEOs of SpaceX, Apple, and BlackRock to join him on this trip. 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
1: All right, 25 now till the top of the hour. 800-941-SEAN is our number if you want to be a part of the program. 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Now, that's where supersure.com comes in. And this is a company that is so unique, so different, and so transparent. You're going to love dealing with them. 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
1: All right, we continue our final moments, and we'll get to your calls. 800-941-SEAN with Lou Elizondo, former head of the Pentagon program, responsible for the investigation into UAPs. And he's featured extensively in the documentary Age of Disclosure. This upon the release of what is the first of what will be many releases on UAPs, formerly known as UFOs, by the White House this past week. And it's fascinating what they're releasing. The thing that really stands out to me is people that have enormous credibility. This is not a group of nut jobs. For example, if people watch, and I strongly recommend they watch Age of Disclosure, which you can get on Prime Video, you know, you're all over this, and you just exude this, you know, rational, reasonable, persona that is like, I know, I read it, I saw it, and no, this was not my wheelhouse until I actually looked at the real science and the real evidence behind it, and we better pay attention to it, and maybe there's something we can learn from all of this, because I don't think there's any doubt. And I'll ask you one last question. And that is, if whatever this is, if it is in fact real and they have the ability to make it here, and they're not out to attack us, because if they wanted to attack us, they already would have, and they have power sources that we know not of. They would have probably conquered us in next to no time, and we would all know in a different way. Maybe it's just curiosity on their end. Maybe there's a lot that ultimately we can learn from this that would better the human condition. And I look at it from that standpoint. I wanted to get your final thought on that.
3: I think you're absolutely right, Sean. And in fact, you know, I tend to look at things from an optimistic and opportunity perspective. I do think there's a lot we can still learn. We probably, quite frankly, and I got to be careful what I say because I still do have a security clearance. You're absolutely right. There's a lot of stuff we have learned already. And that, you know, if you look at it, I'll make it very quickly, but if you look back at the original Apollo missions to the moon, some 6,200 life-changing technologies emerged from that little space, decade-long space race with the Russians.
1: More than paid for itself because of the discoveries you're describing. Yes, sir.
3: Absolutely. Absolutely. So I agree with you completely, Sean. I think there's a lot of opportunity here. If we can just get rid of the stigma and taboo, I think we're going to be in much better shape.
1: And I'll add one thing. Even going back, I mentioned Apollo 17, Apollo 11, you know, Buzz Aldrin, for example, recalled several unusual phenomena. That was part of the first release also that he and his crew encountered during the first moon landing, according to these documents. And again, this is just the tip of the iceberg. Anyway, it's called Age of Disclosure. It's on Prime. I urge you to watch it. Luis Elizondo's all over it. Congressman Tim Burchett is all over it. Marco Rubio's all over it. And when you hear their comments and the credibility of all the other people that are interviewed in it, I think you'll come to a very interesting conclusion that maybe you're not anticipating. I really do appreciate your work, your time, and I hope we talk more about this in the future. I expect a lot more information's coming out in the days, weeks, months ahead.
3: Yes, sir, and I appreciate you, Sean. Thank you very much, and your audience. Thank you so much for listening.
1: All right, my friend, thank you. 800-941-SEAN is our number if you want to be a part of the program. All right, let us say hello to John in San Diego, California, Gavin's Communist Utopia. What is up, John? Glad you called. Happy Monday, sir.
4: Okay, Sean, a couple days ago, that idiot AOC mouthed off about you can't become a billionaire by earning it. Well, you've got Steven Spielberg, George Lucas, Michael Jordan, Taylor Swift, LeBron James. It's really not that hard to earn $1 billion as an employee. What is difficult, though, is to make $100 billion. You can't earn that. You have to create it out of nothing, which is much harder than getting paid by someone else $1 billion. So she doesn't know anything about economics, yet somehow she has an economics degree from Boston College, so that school needs to be investigated for its fraud.
1: Well, I know you're talking about AOC and her comments, but her comments go further. And it's interesting. She doesn't deny that she has 2028 ambition, but then she goes on to explain to, I guess she's talking to David Axelrod, that her ambition is to change the country dramatically, which we already know. This is what the radical left, this is why, you know, we started the program today telling you, you know, how sick the Democrats are after the state court decision on their unconstitutional gerrymandering attempts in the Commonwealth of Virginia. You know, and then she doubles down on this idiocy that billionaires, you know, didn't do it on their own. And then she goes even further and says that the American Revolution was against billionaires of their time. And no, that's not why the American Revolution was fought. It was fought to secure independence from Great Britain. It was sought to establish self-governance. There were underlying causes behind that conflict. Oh, you know, like things that you learned in school, like taxation without representation and the Stamp Act and the Townsend Acts and the Tea Act and the, you know, the British attempts to gain greater control over their colony. Guess what? It, you know, then, of course, you have skirmishes like at Lexington and Concord marked the start of the fighting and the shot heard around the world and, you know, culminating in the Declaration of Independence, et cetera, et cetera. Nobody mentioned oligarchs and billionaires. I mean, I mean, this is like Exhibit A of how our public school system is failing us. And if her ambition is way bigger than being president, just know what that means. Understand what this means. That AOC wants her Green New Deal, radical socialism, defund the police, defund the Department of Homeland Security, you know, confiscate wealth from people. That's what they want. And what they're doing in Virginia is exactly what they want.
4: Well, there's one more thing. The billionaires of the time, those were the founding fathers, and they're the ones who started the revolution.
1: Well, and by the way, most of them died poor.
4: Yeah,
1: most of them lost their fortunes.
4: They were the equivalent of billionaires when they started the revolution. And also, this is why the Democrats always say we're a democracy instead of a constitutional republic, because without that constitution in Virginia, we would have that ridiculous Supreme Court now.
1: Listen, look at what they're trying to do today. As I mentioned earlier, you raise a lot of good points. This is why this election matters, this midterm election. I'm not asking anybody to do anything other than commit in your mind, your heart, and your soul that this is the most important midterm election year in your life, that this is the radical left's agenda. This is what they would do if they got power, and just make a commitment that you're not going to give it to them and that they're going to lose and we're going to defy historical trends. Anyway, John San Diego, thank you. George in Texas. George, you're on the Sean Hannity Show. God bless Texas, sir. Glad you called.
5: Thank you, Sean. Pleasure to meet you. Just to get started, I think China is the U.S.'s main adversary. You know, there's something inherently wrong when a nation like Taiwan, who doesn't want anything to do with them, and you have China saying it's our country. So right there, it's flawed. Another thing, you know, they're complaining about U.S. hegemony. I mean, they want to control a free sovereign nation. So I don't even know where their argument is. Number two, I think they have to be contained. I mean, they don't innovate. There's a lot of intellectual theft in terms of...
1: Oh, intellectual property theft is through the roof. I know somebody in business that has had every single patent he's ever gotten on his own. He's brilliant. Stolen from him by the Chinese. Everyone. And there's nothing you can do.
5: They invited Tesla into the country, right? Oh, come on in. We'll open it up. You'll get through the bureaucracy. We'll set it up. So what they do, Tesla goes in. And then they learn from Tesla. They adopt all their manufacturing, the trade secrets, the patents. And then they kick them out and they copy and imitate electric cars. And then they start to dominate. So getting back to all this, you know, I think Trump is kind of smart. He kind of blows a lot of smoke up. Geez, you know what? And I don't think sincerely Trump really is that enamored with him. I think he does that to flatter him, maybe to get the better of him during negotiation. But I know you're going there, and I'm just curious your view on it, what you hope to accomplish. And, you know, it's a delicate situation because, you know, they're a vital part of the world's global economy. But how do you dance around it? What kind of deals do we look for there?
1: Well, the one thing you can be assured of is Donald Trump doesn't mince words. All right. And now it's interesting that, you know, some of the, I know, for example, Elon Musk will be there. Tim Cook will be there. Larry Fink of BlackRock will be there. Steve Schwarzman will be there. You know, the head of Cisco's will be there. GE Aerospace will be there. Goldman Sachs will be there. MasterCard will be there. Meta will be there. Visa will be there. You know, Elon Musk, I think he may be on Air Force One. I don't know. I have no idea. You know, the good news is I get to talk to and meet a lot of these people and hopefully get some interviews with some of them and get to, you know, let you hear directly from them. You know, I look at it as an opportunity. When push came to shove, yes, I will miss time on the air. I don't like that part of it. The other part of it is I can report directly what I see going on, and they include me in everything, which is very gracious of them. So, you know, I'll be able to give you a front row seat in terms of a lot of what's going on. Okay.
5: You know what worries me a bit is the critical minerals. I mean, when you look at the tariffs, when Trump sort of imposed tariffs, they said, well, look, we're going to restrict critical minerals. That is such an Achilles heel for the U.S. What's your view?
1: Not much longer. We're discovering more and more critical minerals. I know the ones you're referring to right here in the U.S. and with our other partners around the world, and we are bypassing and we will surpass China on the issue of critical minerals. That I can tell you. Okay. It's something I've talked to a lot of people about, you know, but you're right. As of today, you are 100% correct. 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Well, that's where the new technology, non-lethal self-defense, comes in. 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You can see the videos of this online. 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Your first option should never be lethal force, only if necessary, only under the worst conditions. And if you own a firearm, that's good. I recommend it. You know, learn the safe use of all of these self-defense tools. But you don't want to deal with the financial, legal, emotional weight that comes with pulling a trigger if you don't have to. The beauty of this technology is it's legal in all 50 states. You don't need a permit. You don't need a background check. And it has powerful deterrence, tear gas, kinetic rounds, pepper spray. You can hit a target 60 feet away. One shot can incapacitate anybody for up to 40 minutes. 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Anyway, $100 off the Burner LE Gen 2. 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

0: going to have Scott Perry in the final hour of Free For All of this program today. And the president went out there and said he wants to get rid of, at least temporarily, the federal gas tax. Here's what he said.
1: Are you going to suspend the federal gas tax?
2: Yeah, I'm going to reduce until the... Let me tell you, as soon as this is over with Iran, as soon as it's over, you're going to see gasoline and oil drop like a rock. Going to be dropping down like a rock. I mean, already, look, just on the basis of, you know, things have happened. When it first came about, 20% of the oil came out of Hormuz. That's a lot. But, you know, with time, it's like they go into Texas, they go into Louisiana, they go into Alaska, a lot of Alaska. Alaska is, you know, sort of, it seems like very far away from Asia, but it's actually a relatively short trip by comparison to other locations they have to go to get oil. And they go into Alaska. In fact, our big problem is we're building bigger docks, docks to fill up. But we have, we've become very big on the filling station.
0: Scott Perry, Pennsylvania, will weigh in on that and much more, and how to get rid of other costs related to gasoline on the other side as we continue.

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4: Ramped up legal fights over new maps. I'm Lisa Brady, Fox News. Democrats in Virginia asking the U.S. Supreme Court to invalidate last week's ruling from the state Supreme Court, which blocked new congressional maps on a procedural issue. Also just getting word that Alabama is asking the U.S. Supreme Court to intervene in a redistricting fight. And one more note from the high court, access to an abortion pill is being extended for now, at least until Thursday, while the review of restrictions on mifepristone continues. Federal health officials pushing back on concern that cuts to federal agencies may be hurting preparedness to deal with a hantavirus outbreak.
5: The Centers for Disease Control and Prevention and the Department of Health and Human Services, including, here's who Trump fired, cruise ship inspectors, port health station staff, disease detectives, and others.
4: Senate Minority Leader Chuck Schumer, Medicaid and Medicare Administrator Dr. Mehmet Oz telling reporters,
6: the country's prepared, the CDC is focused on it, and the agency is well aware of the opportunities to actually treat this problem, not just try to prevent it in the future, but treat it if it happens now.
4: 16 U.S. citizens evacuated from the cruise ship hit by a deadly outbreak are now at a special hospital in Nebraska for monitoring. Two others at a facility in Atlanta. Discouraging words about the ceasefire with Iran.
7: After rejecting a counteroffer from Iran over the weekend, President Trump tells me the ceasefire is now on life support.
8: Where the doctor walks in and says, sir, your loved one has approximately a 1% chance of living.
7: The president calls the latest proposal from Iran totally unacceptable and garbage.
4: Fox's Jared Halpern at the White House. Until the conflict ends, the president says he would support a temporary suspension of the federal gas tax to help lower prices. Missouri Republican Senator Josh Hawley just proposing a bill that would do that. 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

0: I'll let you know when there's no ceasefire. You won't have to know. If there's no ceasefire, you're not going to have to know. You're just going to have to look at one big glow coming out of Iran.
1: ICE, to me, is a criminal operation. I've said all along, we should abolish ICE.
2: We weren't really a democracy until 1963, 1965.
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4: 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Coming up next, our final news roundup and information overload hour.
6: 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It is 800-941-SEAN if you want to be a part of the program.

0: program. This time tomorrow, I will be on Air Force One flying with the president to China for his summit. We'll be checking in on this radio program. Probably every day. Well, maybe I can check in tomorrow. I'll try. But every day, other than maybe not tomorrow. We will be reporting live and feeding interviews back and so on and so forth that I'll be doing. Now, I know everybody has been watching the events in Iran, and one of the complaints, the biggest complaint people have, is that gas prices have gone up, not nearly as high as when Joe Biden was president. But you know what? Nobody want, if you can pay $2.50 a gallon of gasoline, why do you want to pay $4.25? You don't. And yeah, it's difficult. However, when you think of what's at stake, and that would be a nuclear armed Iran, I don't think it's much of an option. And, you know, as Marco Rubio said and articulated last week when we covered his press conference, imagine if the Iranians did have a nuclear weapon, forget the Strait of Hormuz, they'd be able to hold the entire world hostage and blackmail us constantly around the clock, and there'd be very little we can do to stop it. Now, the president has floated this idea, said it's a great idea. Actually, we're going to take off the gas tax for a period of time. On the federal level, that's 18.4 cents per gallon on gasoline, 24.4 cents a gallon on diesel. Anyway, here to weigh in more on this and much more, Congressman Scott Perry of Pennsylvania. Sir, how are you?
1: Well, Sean, great to be with you. Be careful when you're in China. If they ask you to go get a checkup, don't go. They'll want to harvest your organs. But I know you're a smart guy, Sean. You know.
0: Well, I really appreciate that. The other warnings I've gotten are you better understand that inside your hotel room that they actually have secret hallways and that there are often live people watching and monitoring you in the room. The other piece of information I got is my room is going to be bugged, not if it's going to be bugged.
1: Yep.
0: And that they'll have infrared, you know, night vision cameras that'll be watching me take a shower. And I'm like, oh, that's all very comforting.
1: Yeah, it's the Communist Party of China. And that's the things they do. And of course, you know, we have their accolades and proponents in the United States of America. So just, Sean, you're a smart guy. You'll be careful, I know. And you'll be.
0: Well, I don't think you can be that careful. I mean, my producer said to me, well, just put on a bathing suit when you're going to take a shower. I'm like, well, how do you put the bathing suit on without taking your underwear off?
1: Right.
0: I mean, yeah. You know, you're getting naked at some point, one way or the other. And if the communist Chinese are that interested in me. Now, I'll give you another little piece of the puzzle. And it wasn't exactly the most comforting call, but I did get a call saying, just so you know, they will know you're there and they will pay added attention to you because they're very aware that you are close to President Trump. I said, gee, thanks for the heads up. I really appreciate it.
1: Yeah, the point is to never trust a communist, right? But you already know that. So these people have.
0: Well, you have any tips for me then, Congressman? Because I'm a little befuddled on this.
1: Well, of course, don't say anything that you wouldn't want the Communist Chinese Party to know or hear. And the rest of the stuff, you know, where you change, how do you go to the bathroom and take a shower and all that stuff. Just, you know, you're going to have to give away some of your you're just going to have to be careful there and not be humiliated by knowing that somebody's likely.
0: What is this going to be up on Chinese version of OnlyFans, whatever that site is that I guess has become so popular? I'm going to be on that website, the Chinese version or what?
1: I don't think so, but just be modest, Sean, and just understand that the Chinese Communist Party has no borders like the United States of America.
0: Well, I'll be honest, Congressman, I already know it because I've gotten phone calls from the FBI, my attorney has, saying that the Chinese have hacked into my phone, the Russians hacked into my phone, and the Iranians hacked into my phone. Why the hell they're so interested in my life, I don't know.
1: Well, you're a problem for them because you're outspoken about China and the Communist Party. But
0: I don't trust President Xi as far as I can throw him. How's that? There's a good start. I'll say that in my room loud and clear.
1: I agree with you. And so that's why they are interested in you. But you just keep holding the line. Hang around President Trump. You'll be safe and you'll make it back and you'll have great stories to tell us. But you wanted to talk about E-15, didn't you? This is
0: well, that's part of it. First of all, do you support the president suspending the gas tax while he finishes up the situation with Iran?
1: Yeah, I always support people paying less taxes. Absolutely. And while we need to fund the federal government's roadway system and the transportation system, we always pay the tax, but there's never any reduction in spending. And so maybe we can actually have a conversation about reduction in spending for our highways and our infrastructure. That would be awesome. So yeah, absolutely. We want to make sure our money is spent as efficiently as it can be. And I can tell you, as a guy on the Transportation and Infrastructure Committee, that is not the case.
0: Well, okay. So we really don't need it. Then why is it being pushed down our throat and down the throat of, you know, for example, truckers have been suffering enough in this country. Why are they paying more, 30 cents more for a gallon of diesel as a result of this when we really don't need it? And our supply is, we have enough supply for a couple of hundred years.
1: So this is a long story, Sean. It started probably in the 70s with the agricultural policies of America, where we used to make sure that farmers didn't all grow the same thing because they'd be wiped out in a season. That was gotten rid of in the Nixon administration, and we decided that we were going to produce corn at a massive rate and corn syrup, which, you know, we can get into the health effects of corn syrup and everything that corn is involved in. And this isn't to impugn our farmers because, look, Sean, I started out baling hay and picking fruit and working hard just like you did at a young age. But our farmers are struggling right now. And this is the government tried to fix something. And of course, they screwed it up. And now they're fixing it again with screwing it up worse. And so each one of us, every time we buy a gallon of gas or diesel, we're paying a hidden tax to make sure that farmers have this very special market just to themselves. And we want to help our farmers. And so we know that they need to sell their crops, and we're dealing with China and tariffs and so on and so forth. But there's another part of the equation here that we're not talking about. You did the renewable fuel standard, which is tied to ethanol. It is tied to biodiesel. And it requires us, Sean, to make more of these products than we actually consume. And so what that does is the government pays for that additional, and we're paying $750 or more a gallon for this ethanol to be made. That's what it costs the taxpayers. And then you pay more for it at the pump on top of that. So this is terrible policy. We all want to help our farmers, but there's a way to do this, Sean. One of the reasons that we use ethanol is because it's an octane booster. What you and I used to know as leaded additives in our gasoline, that's been outlawed for a long time, and we don't want our cars to do what we call knocking. And so we use ethanol to do that. But we don't need as much as we produce, yet the government mandates that we produce it and buy it, and you pay for that in your taxes, and then you pay for it.
0: Well, why don't we just export the E15 and then keep the cheaper gas for ourselves because we don't need it in the first place? In other words, I don't want to ever hurt an American farmer. I mean, they feed not only the country, but they feed the world. And they've gotten so efficient at what they do, they've almost been a victim of their own success.
1: Right, right. Sean, none of these other countries want this ethanol either. You know that when it's less efficient in your gas tank. So if you filled up with a tank of regular gasoline without ethanol, you'd go much further, maybe a third further than a tank full with ethanol added to it. And so who would want a less efficient, more expensive product? Only in America, by the American government. And of course, they're looking to expand this program this week. And we've been willing to help our farmers. I was on the task force and I said, look, I want to help farmers too. I worked on a farm. I'm surrounded by farms. They are struggling, but we've got to get rid of this mandate to produce more than we can actually use because we can't afford it, and it actually raises the cost of gasoline. Who's for that? None of us are for that.
0: Quick break. More with Congressman Scott Perry of Pennsylvania on the other side. 800-941-SEAN, our number, if you want to be a part of the program this Monday. Listen, if you're in business, I mean, just to open the door of your business, well, you know, state law, local laws, federal laws. I mean, you can't open your business until you have this insurance, that insurance. And that means you usually have to deal with this agent, that agent. I mean, it's worse than dealing with the healthcare system. 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

0: opinion now. Congressman Scott Perry, Pennsylvania, is with us. 800-941-SHAWN. Your calls are coming up as well, straight ahead. You know, you mentioned a couple of things here. So, and I support our farmers fully. And the question is, if for example, our, for health purposes, you know, high fructose corn syrup is not something that we're really going to want in our diet long term, if we're not going to want to use this to enhance our fuel and it's costing consumers a lot more. Okay, there's got to be a way to help our farmers legitimately and not have them suffer massive losses, or any losses for that matter, transition into the food, the products that we all want, need, and desire, and keep them whole in the process. Is there a way that you've thought of that you can do that?
1: Yeah, I think we can. I think, look, if they want to open up the year-round market to E15, we're certainly open to that, but then just make sure the renewable fuel standards doesn't mandate that we make and blend so much more than we actually need. What that does, when we require that, then refiners that can't use all that have to buy a thing called a RIN, which is a credit. And the credit actually is going to put refiners out of business. So there's a way to do this, to phase it in and to do it smartly so that you help the farmers at the same time keep refining, keep lower gas prices, and work yourself out of this system. Look, the farmers in America should be growing sugarcane, but since the 70s, we don't do that anymore either. We just grow corn and make corn syrup out of it. And you know, you already talked about the dietary concerns. Coca-Cola, look, I represent Chocolate Town USA, Hershey. You know, we have these sugar wars in Congress as well. America can make this stuff more cheaply, more efficiently, more safely than any other country on the planet. But yet we choose not to do it because of these boneheaded policies. And so there are solutions, but look, it means that people have to get out of there.
0: Maybe I'm just a little bit old fashioned, and I understand tallow oil is better than, you know, other oils that we use to fry foods, et cetera, et cetera. At the end of the day, I mean, doesn't it really come down to the American people and the choices that they make? I'll give you an example. My producer, Linda, I mean, she couldn't give up cursing after 10 years of trying for Lent, so she decided to give up chocolate for Lent, which to me was a cop-out on her part. And it's just, she is, you know, incapable of actually giving a real sacrifice for Lent. And so it became a long, drawn-out discussion. I don't think candy, I don't think a lot of sugar is healthy for anybody. However, if people want to eat that stuff, go right ahead.
1: Right.
0: And at the end of the day, if people choose that they want to eat this, whatever it is they want to eat, why should we really care?
1: Well, it shouldn't be our choice, and we shouldn't mandate these things. Unfortunately, consumers don't really have much of a choice in this thing, because just like the big

0: ethanol lobby, the big sugar lobby, and folks like that determine our choices for us. If you want to buy some of these things, the only thing they're made with is this high corn fructose syrup. And so you really don't have a choice. I mean, I get that Linda has a hard time giving up cussing. I mean, she's living in America listening to some of these people that you talk about on your show every day.
1: Why are you rationalizing her inability to do a simple thing like give up cursing?
0: And I like her, and I represent Hershey, Pennsylvania.
2: See that?
0: So,
2: thank you, Congressman. Somebody with some, you know, some sense.
0: She's got a point there, but you do as well, Sean. I mean, we should have the choice. The point is that these big consortiums, they take over these industries, and the consumer doesn't have a choice, and that's what's going to happen with E15. You won't have a choice because there's so many trucks that are going to go to the gas station. They only have so many tanks in each truck. They're not going to run a special truck out there for the blend of gasoline that you want. You're going to have to buy what's available, and your car is going to be less efficient. You're going to be paying more for it. And what are your options?
1: If you come up with the perfect solution that won't hurt our farmers, I'm on board, because I agree. The consumer should not pay a hidden tax for gasoline or for diesel. I totally agree with you.
0: Yep.
1: And if we can do it in a way that doesn't hurt our great farmers, I'm all for it.
0: Yep, we can do it, Sean. We can do E15 year-round, just phase out the renewable fuel standards, and then we'll buy what the market bears and no more, and you and I won't have to pay extra for it. And that will actually be fuel freedom, which is what we're looking for in America.
1: Congressman Scott Perry, Pennsylvania, thank you, sir. Appreciate what your hard work. 800-941-SEAN, if you want to be a part of the program. Don't you love all the advice I'm getting for this trip to China, Linda? It's really given me a very high degree of high level of comfort. I mean, yeah, why do they care about me?
2: You should be feeling very warm and fuzzy. Sounding great.
1: We'll talk about more on the other side about this.
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4: Fox News, I'm Tom Regani. President Trump has declared the ceasefire with Iran on life support, calling Tehran's peace proposal unacceptable. Fox's Ashley Webster's in Tel Aviv.
5: President Trump will be meeting with security advisors to talk about the next steps. It could include a resumption of military action. It could also include what to do with the logjam of ships in the Strait of Hormuz, where more than 1,500 vessels remain stranded.
4: The man charged with trying to kill President Trump at the White House Correspondents' Dinner pleads not guilty. Fox's David Spunt reports.
6: Federal prosecutors say Allen, armed with several weapons, stormed through a security checkpoint at the Washington Hilton on Saturday, April 25th, before running toward the ballroom where he fired his long gun, hitting a Secret Service officer in the chest.
4: The agent was not seriously injured. 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
1: All right, 25 till the top of the hour. Toll free, our number is 800-941-SEAN if you want to be a part of the program. You know, when it comes to health, wellness, fitness, nutrition, longevity, most of us, if we're going to be honest, we're kind of all guessing our way through all of this. There is science, though, behind it. For example, have you noticed if you eat certain foods, you feel kind of tired, you want to take a nap, you feel bloated? I don't know, maybe your brain is a little slow, you got brain fog. Usually that is a message your body is trying to send to you, but we don't interpret it properly. Now, if you look at your DNA, that's like your fingerprint, that you have that for life, that never changes, that's special, unique to you. But your RNA is different. That tells you what's actually happening right now in your body. And this is where the science of Viome comes in. Now, Viome is a simple at-home gut health test, and they use advanced RNA technology. They will analyze your gut microbiome so you understand how your body is really functioning and reacting to very specific things. From there, the science of Viome will create a personalized food supplement plan designed specifically for the science of your body, so you won't be guessing and you'll get real guidance based on real science, real data. And when people follow their plan, most people say, oh, my digestion is better, my energy is better, my mood is improved. You know, since I eat pretty much keto friendly, almost keto exclusively, I've never felt better. When I break ranks and I cheat, it never works out well for me. It just doesn't. You know, Linda, for example, had her Viome test and it came back and everything I'd been telling her for years turned out to be true. Eat more red meat. And now, are you finally listening? Because you're very stubborn.
2: I am. And I've added other things that it told me to add. But I think the thing that I would tell everybody, if you're going to do this test, and you really should, because you probably spent, not only that, but you spent so much money on so much other crap that doesn't work, you might as well spend your money on something that does work. And the cool thing is they tell you what to eat, what you can eat, but you shouldn't, and what you should definitely not eat. It's got three categories. And I really appreciated that. I was like, okay, so definitely not this, maybe this from time to time, and definitely need more of this.
1: Then the words, Sean was right the whole time. I can't believe it came running.
2: Yeah, I actually had a special line on my Viome exam that it came back with the results, and it said Hannity was right in like giant bold red letters. I was like, oh, this is very specific to me. All right.
1: 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Based on science. Anyway, 800-941-SEAN if you want to be a part of the program. I'm not surprised, because I saw this when I went on the Gulf State trip with the president, that all of America's CEOs were there. Remember I told you when we first landed, our first stop was in Saudi Arabia, and I landed in Riyadh, and I had no idea I'd be invited to everything. I was invited to everything. It was cool. I was, you know, up... The hard part about that trip is I was doing radio and TV, and it's like I'm on a whole different schedule, and I'm with the president all day during the daytime. That's when I would normally be sleeping, and then I'd get up, then I'd keep going, and I'd have to do radio and have to do TV at night. I was averaging maybe an hour and a half, 2 hours a night's sleep, which was tough. So it's just technically impossible to be able to do everything while I'm in China. But then I read today that Elon Musk is going to be there. Tim Cook is going to be there. A dozen other top CEOs going to China. Dina Powell of Meta. Larry Fink of BlackRock. The Boeing president's going. And I can just keep going on. It's a who's who. But when I walked into that room in Saudi Arabia, and they actually had a seat for me there, on the left of me was the longest serving Saudi cabinet member in the history of Saudi Arabia. On the right of me was a contractor builder, a multi billionaire, And it was, you know, pretty interesting conversation because I was keeping it real with them. I remember I turned to them, Linda, and I said, don't you think we ought to just, you know, wipe out Iran and their nuclear sites? You guys agree with that, right? You know, obviously the conflict between Shia, Iran, and Sunni Arabs is real. And then I wondered if, in fact, they all knew. But when I looked around that room, every Fortune 500 company executive CEO was in that room from our country. And that kind of took me back a little bit. I was a little surprised by that. That doesn't surprise you at all.
2: No, I think, unfortunately, the problem that we have is that while the Go Woke, Go Broke crew is out there tearing up major metropolitan cities all across the country, they're doing it while holding an iPhone and a Starbucks. Like, they don't realize that they're walking propaganda. They all have their Nike shoes on. They're all walking around in their Lululemon. And they have, they're just, it's all such fake news, but we need these heads of these really important companies to start to say that. You know, we're seeing them move out of these very liberal states, which is great, but now we need their messaging to conform as well. Don't just walk the walk, talk the talk, do the whole thing so that we can start to get our country back on track.
1: Well, I mean, there's no doubt that when Tesla went into China, that their technology was ripped off and then they just started building out their own electric cars. It'll be interesting to get his take on all of that, but you know, they're all going there. The bottom line is there is a world economy that is very, very real. And the investment money that these companies want, number one, and cheap manufacturing, which they've gotten, number two, although that's changing under President Trump. But I'm sure a lot of them want, you know, China to be investing in America. And the president has been forcing that issue. But, you know, we'll see what happens. But the list is pretty extensive. I mean, you got BlackRock, Blackstone, Boeing, you know, Citi, GE Aerospace, Goldman Sachs, MasterCard, Meta, you know, Tesla, Visa. I mean, they're all going to be there.
2: And I love that. But I got to say, I got one ask, and I have no idea if you agree with me or not. I'm hoping that you do. I do not want to see any more Chinese ownership of our land or of our big buildings or of AI data centers. I don't want to see any of that crap in the United States.
1: Well, I have a scheduled interview with the president. I promise you that's one of the questions I will ask him. I have asked him in the past. You should be scared of it. They're gobbling up, you know, thousands of acres of farmland, ranch land, and land near military installations. 100%. By the way, can I talk to one more person that's warning me not to go? One more person warning me that I got a bullseye on my back? How many does everybody that call in going to tell me that? Every guest we have going to tell me that?
2: They have to know that you're with, my God, you're with the president. You have like the most amazing security. Like, you are going to be so hooked up. It's ridiculous. It's not like regular people going there. You know, you're going to be with the top of the top.
1: Regular people. Come on. What am I, a non-regular person? I am a regular person.
2: You are not.
1: My job is public.
2: No, you're not a regular person.
1: No, I hate to tell you.
2: Maybe in your living room, but in the rest of the world, you're not.
1: Okay. Do you want to give me any admonitions, any warnings? You don't think Scott Perry was clear enough and
2: Scott
1: Gordon
2: Perry
1: Chang was clear enough?
2: These two
1: guys. I'm getting calls specifically, you know, that you need to be aware that they will have eyes on you the entire time you're there. I'm like, gee, this is very comforting.
2: You know that song, "It Kind of Feels Like Somebody's Watching Me"? You should probably play that on repeat and just remind yourself at all times. That, you know,
1: I'm not going to forget. I'm not stupid. I mean, I already knew this going in. I know that they have already targeted me for spying to begin with because our own FBI called my lawyer and told me. Jill is in Maryland on the Sean Hannity Show. Hey, Jill, how are you?
3: Happy Monday. I understand that you are headed off on this trip, and I was listening on Friday, and it sounded like you had a little bit of anxiety about them having cameras in your hotel room and in your bathroom. And you know what, Sean, I think
1: I really don't, to be honest. I really don't give a flying rip.
3: Well, good, because I was going to tell you, you know, it is what it is, and you just have to hope they like what they see, you know?
1: I have no fear. That's not the problem. That's not what I'm thinking about. I just think it's weird. I mean, it's, and when everybody that, you know, when you're getting a very specific warning from your own government about this, about me in particular, and you know, congressmen like Scott Perry, who was just on, and others. Who do we have on last week? That Gordon Chang trying to scare the living daylights out of me. I mean, I'm like, why am I getting targeted here? I'm just a, you know, I'm a kid from Franklin Square, Long Island, New York. My mom was a prison guard. My dad was a family court probation guy and a waiter. I mean, can you just leave me alone? I'm a nobody.
3: You're not a nobody, and they know that. I mean, it could be, you know, there could be a lot of reasons why they want to watch.
1: Well, it's because I know somebody. Let's put it that way. Maybe that's, they care more about the connection than they do about me.
3: And you are connected. You're very connected. But
1: it really doesn't have much to do with me. I agree. Look, they can do whatever. They're going to do whatever they're going to do. There's nothing I can do to stop it.
3: That's true. And, you know, they are going to watch you, and you just know that you're going to be watched and you're going to be listened to the entire time that you're there. And again, just hope they like what they see. And I was thinking about it a little bit. I know that
1: like what they see. I don't care if they like it or not.
3: maybe
1: I don't even know how to interpret that. I don't even want to go down that road.
3: No, you don't want to go down that road. I just, you know, there's probably just some envy. That's all.
1: Exactly. That's what I'm thinking. You're probably right. Jill, you made my day. Oh, did you want to say something else? Go ahead.
3: No, I just said, I hope you have a wonderful trip.
1: Thank you. I'll be reporting in every day on this program and updating everybody about, you know, what's going on. We're going to, Linda will feedback some cool interviews as I get them.
2: And, I certainly will.
1: And we'll just figure it out. I mean, we're just going to do the best we can. It's a little bit more difficult. All right, let's get to our busy phones. Arizona, Pam, next on the Sean Hannity Show. Happy Monday, Pam. How are you?
4: Thank you. Doing great. Hey, I wanted to thank you for all the work that you're doing. And I wanted to tell you that your telephone staff is wonderful. I love them. And
1: thank you.
4: I wanted to weigh in on trans individuals in women's sports. And just as a background, I ran track in high school. I was a collegiate athlete. I've run internationally. I've been a coach. And really from that standpoint, when you boil everything down, sports has been highly regulated in that we have lots of requirements. There's no blood doping. There's no steroids. Everybody gets their own category. For example, you don't put a heavyweight wrestler, in with a lightweight. You do the same with boxing. You don't put a heavyweight in with a featherweight. You know, you have certain categories. And the thing about blood doping and steroids is that I'm using those two as an example because we're not to do anything that's going to give us an unfair advantage over somebody else. Now, I don't disagree with trans individuals competing, just not in female sports. I think that they should get their own category.
1: Well, it's funny you bring this up. I meant to bring this up earlier. A California postseason track meet that took place Saturday opened with a Save Girls Sports rally outside the gates, ended in a familiar fashion as one athlete outperformed the field, highlighting growing concerns over, you know, the competitive fairness in girls sports. In other words, a biological man wins three events at this, quote, California girls track meet. And the male, a senior in high school, competed against the women and finished across the finish line, you know, all three competitions with dominant performances. It's just Title IX was designed to protect athletes like you, women's sports. And if you want to create a new category for trans athletes, let them all compete with each other. How's that?
4: Yeah, exactly. Exactly. And, you know, and I would even go as far as to say with the dressing rooms and restrooms, too, that they should have their own or go into an area there. I don't see anything wrong with them competing in their own category and them having their own dressing area, honestly. But we need to be able to have these separate.
1: How about basic respect? You know, the idea that I'd ever go into a woman's locker room or even when I was a kid in high school and undress myself is so disrespectful to me. It is so offensive to me. It's like, you got to be a, you know, I find the whole thing as Riley Gaines has said on this show, a violation for women. Leave women alone. Good grief. They deserve their privacy. 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
9: That's going to wrap things up for today. We are loaded up tonight, Hannity, 9 Eastern, on the Fox News Channel. Ted Cruz, also Jason Mayeras, who used to be the AG of Virginia. Oh, what's their answer to losing a Supreme Court decision? Oh, let's force them all to retire. Then we'll get another group of people that we want in, and they'll change their minds. I mean, that's that. That it.

That sums up everything you need to know about Democrats. We'll get to that. We'll get analysis. Greg Jarrett, Reince Priebus, David Asman tonight on the good news on the economy. Brianna Lineman tonight, 9 Eastern. Set your DVR. Hannity on Fox. News you'll never get from the legacy media mob. We'll see you tonight. And we will be from China the rest of the week, checking in. Anyway, we'll let you know about all the spying on me and more. Anyway, have a great night. We'll see you tonight back here. We will check in tomorrow and every day this week as we continue. Wish me luck, and I will be reporting back.

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4: It a piece of garbage. I'm Lisa Lacera, Fox News. President Trump reacting to the latest response from Iran to the U.S. peace proposal.
5: I didn't even finish reading it. I said, I'm not going to waste my time reading it. I would say it's one of the weakest right now. It's on life support.
4: The president has warned bombings would resume if there is no deal with Iran. That includes Tehran's inability to obtain a nuclear weapon. On gas prices, the president has a plan to bring them down.
6: At least while the war with Iran continues to rattle the oil market, President Trump says he wants a suspension of the federal gas tax.
5: You know, it's a small percentage, but it's, you know, it's still money.
6: The federal tax on gasoline is just over 18 cents per gallon and would require action from Congress to suspend it. But there has been legislation introduced by both Republicans and Democrats to do just that. Still, President Trump says gas prices will drop quickly once the war is over and the vital Strait of Hormuz reopened.
4: Fox's Jared Halpern at the White House. Wall Street, the Dow gained 95, the Nasdaq added 27, the S&P plus 13, as oil prices rose over $100 a barrel as the Iran conflict drags on. Two passengers traveling together on the cruise ship infected with hantavirus have been transported to Emory University in Atlanta. The rest taken to a hospital in Nebraska.
7: The remaining 15 passengers are staying in more hotel-like accommodations here at Nebraska Medical Center for observation, and health officials say these safety protocols will keep the risk of the disease spreading to the general public very low.
4: Fox's Jonathan Sarri in Omaha. Three people on board the ship died. Virginia Democrats have filed an emergency appeal with the U.S. Supreme Court seeking to stop a lower court ruling invalidating their redrawn congressional maps, and the high court leaving a woman's access to a widely used abortion pill untouched until at least Thursday. 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
11: This report's live in the Air Supply Air Conditioning Traffic Center. Expect a higher level of service. Vehicle fire cleanup in the final clearing stages on 11 northbound past Eastern. That's been taking away left lanes for quite some time, and you've got delays back to Flamingo because of it. Crash on 11 southbound right in the Spaghetti Bowl, and that's got the far left lane blocked. Stall driver getting ready to be hauled away on 215 westbound before Gibson. That's been blocking a left lane, causing delays for drivers coming from either side of I-11 onto 215 westbound as well. On 15 northbound, it's normal delays. Northbound Russell to the Bowl. 15 south on and off from Lake Mead down to Flamingo. Northeast injury accident southbound Pecos at Stewart. One in the southwest disrupting westbound Russell at Valley View. Mitch Kelly from the Air Supply Air Conditioning Traffic Center.
12: From the Fox 5 First Alert Weather Center, I'm Chief Meteorologist Sam Argier. Well into the triple digits today. We keep it there again for Tuesday with a forecast high of 103 degrees. We'll see that afternoon breeze kick up with wind gusts 30 to 40 miles per hour. Back in the 90s as we head through the rest of the week.
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1: There it is on a big Monday episode of Fox Across America. It sounds like the weekend is over.
2: Jim, you got to get off the damn couch.
1: Jim is off the couch. He is on the radio, and he is putting on his horseshoes because you got to be a mutter to get through this week in talk radio. And on again, off again, ceasefire in Iran. The president heading out to China to meet with Xi Jinping. All kinds of chicanery going on with Gavin Newsom and free diapers that somehow cost three times as much.

0: as the regular diapers would. And if that wasn't insane enough, San Francisco now banning outdoor smoking. Because let's be honest, the last thing somebody wants to do is smell a disgusting cigarette while they're pooping on the sidewalk. What a time to be alive. We'll try to make some sense of it today at 888-788-9910. That is the phone number. And a stacked deck of a day in terms of guests. Bruce Blakeman is running for governor in my state of New York against Kathy Hochul, who only has a place in politics because she was the one chick in Albany too annoying to get hit on by handsy Andy Cuomo.
1: Andy!
0: Okay, but what does she have in common with all of the moon bats running out in California in that governor's race against my man Steve Hilton? And everybody freaking out up in Seattle and all the race baiters down in Tennessee. They are all peddling policies that hurt the American worker, show a genuine indifference to not only the worker, but their family and their kids. And we're going to try, okay, to open up the politics to English dictionary over the course of the next 3 hours and make sure every single one of you, no matter who you vote for, no matter what you identify as, no matter what you're attracted to, we don't draw the line at attraction on this show because I am a former cab driver and you don't want to know what a lot of those Middle Eastern guys were hooking up with on the weekends. But the point is, you're all welcome here. You can be a Republican, you can be a Democrat, Libertarian, Independent. Just don't be a Happy Monday, everybody. A belated Happy Mother's Day. We know we wished one on Friday. I know I wished one over the weekend on TV, but I wanted you to hear it again out of my mouth today. So if you're one of those kick-ass moms out there, like the one I was blessed with, or like the one I watch every day. Like, Jenny doesn't get enough sugar on Mother's Day because I always post about my mom and shout her out. But I got to be honest, if you're watching Jenny day to day in my house, like, she's an actual first ballot Hall of Fame mom.
2: He's a lousy dad, but he's right.
0: It's really funny because, you know, I met Jenny. I was in love with her the night I met her. Like, we knew we would get married that night. And all of the things, like, she has grown to be as a woman. Like, I knew that when I met her in a Cleveland comedy club. And I was sober. It wasn't like I was just, you know, getting a beer romance or I had some kind of vision because I was trying to hook up with this chick. Come on, we're married 20 years. The last thing we're going to do is hook up. I mean,
3: I think he's got a point.
0: But as we get out of way, underway, if you're one of the great moms, like my mom or certainly my wife, Jenny, thank you. That is phenomenal stuff that you're doing. But I think the big focus now, Mother's Day is over. Now the candy's half price. Now, now you can go down and get that. You can get that box of roses for 80% off now.
4: That's just how white folks will do you.
0: But in terms of politics, in terms of how the white folks are doing you, this is absolutely one of those weeks, like I said, where you got to be a mutter. The old adage in horse racing being that if you want to win, you need to be able to run on a sloppy track because you never know when you're going to get on a course one day and it will have rained the night before and you can't get any terrain. And it's, you know, you got to be able to run through slop. And as far as politics and talk radio goes, let the mudding begin. So we start with a quick Trump update really quickly. Okay, he is basically truth socialed early this morning that the Iranian terms are they're a non-starter. Like, he doesn't even want to waste his time. Apparently Iran, or whoever's running Iran at this point, whether it's the IRGC, the clerics, the parliamentary leader, they all think they can hold on to their supply of uranium.
5: Wrong.
0: Doesn't look like the Trump man's going to go for that. He's going full Hall & Oates. I can't go for that. And I'll give you a little bit of this, but I don't think it's a top line thought. Like, I think for the average American, the price of gas, top line thought. And if you told them they could have gas at $3 a gallon right now, and Iran could just have uranium that we continue to monitor from afar, I think the average American would consider that a win and they'd shake hands on that deal immediately. But I think within the Trump administration, they're a little more keenly aware of Iran's nuclear ambitions and what that would mean to us and our allies in the region. So they're not taking their foot off the gas anytime soon. I do believe that they're going to reduce the federal gas tax. That was Trump's overture in the Oval Office this morning when he spoke to reporters. He said, we're going to pull the federal gas tax off of every gallon of gas we sell, which would artificially lower the cost of gas. So that would be a win for you. And it would put a lot of pressure on Gavin Newsom, who spoke pretty defiantly at the end of last week about how he was not going to remove the gas tax. Okay, this was Newsom taking that hit, clip 12.
3: Is Donald Trump promoting that? Why isn't Donald Trump providing a federal gas tax holiday? He's not promoting that. It's interesting that Ron DeSantis, one of his acolytes, is not promoting it in Florida. Because he made the point last time they did, it wasn't passed along to the consumer. There's nothing that says you can't pass that along. They pocket the difference.
0: So that's,
3: I think that tells you everything you need to know about that proposal or lack thereof from the president himself.
0: So that's Gavin Newsom saying Trump isn't offering to remove the federal gas tax.
5: He is so full of shit, this guy.
0: Trump just flat out announced he is removing the federal gas tax. And understand, Gavin Newsom in California is charging the average driver $2 a gallon more for gas than anyone else in the country. So when Gavin Newsom gets on TV and goes, ah, Trump with these gas taxes, with these gas prices anyway, we got a war in Iran, now the gas is through the roof. Guys, the gas has been through the roof in California for as long as they've been selling it. But more importantly, when they divested from mass energy production, stopped drilling and producing as much oil as they were when California was more of a boom town and getting settled and moving people out there at a time when it was more affordable and there were more blue-collar jobs and they weren't taxing them and regulating them within an inch of their life, California was a thriving producer of energy. But now they're trying to offshore production into Green New Deal priorities, which in the process drives up the cost of everything, not to mention the grid can't get the job done.
6: We cannot run the greatest economy by putting fairy dust and unicorn urine in our cars.
0: Okay, but understand the old adage in politics, you know, the never let a good crisis go to waste. So what Gavin Newsom is doing in California, and he is getting trashed all over the internet for this, is he doesn't want to repeal that gas tax. Because a lot of that money goes to the state at a time when they're running up massive deficits and it gives the government all kinds of control over the vehicle. So what he announced on Saturday and Sunday was that everyone was going to get free diapers. You have a newborn kid, you're going to get free diapers from the state. Sounds good, right? Yeah, it sounds good. Okay, and then till you find out that the state is paying three times as much for those diapers.
7: Well, that's the dumbest thing I've heard of.
0: Now, why are they doing that? Because they're not just giving the kids the diapers. They're not just cutting the families a check. They're taking the money earmarked for free diapers, and they're funneling it through a couple of NGOs that are directly linked to Gavin Newsom's wife. So they're spending $20 million on an amount of diapers they could have bought for about $4 million.
8: This is politics as usual.
0: And this is why people hate big government intervening in anything. You're not getting free diapers. Somebody's taxes are going up to pay for them, and they're buying them at a cost that's triple of what they'd be on the shelf. Here is Steve Hilton. He went down to the grocery store and laid it out, showed you the price tags, broke it down dollar for dollar. Ready, set, go. Clip 13.
9: All right, so Gavin Newsom is taking $20 million of your money to send 100,000 babies 400 diapers. That works out at 50 cents per diaper. We just came into Target to check out what you could buy it for in the store. Here you go. Just check this one out here. $162, $26. That works out at 16 cents per diaper. Gavin Newsom's diapers are three times more expensive. This isn't even Costco. Why is it three times more expensive Gavin Newsom to send diapers to 100,000 babies than just leaving the money in the bank accounts of the parents in the first place? Because he's going to some total bull non-profit, which the cronies of his are going to make money, and that is what is wrong with California. Instead of just cutting taxes so you can afford diapers and sending it out in this ridiculous bureaucratic scheme.
0: You see that? So Gavin Newsom tripling the cost of those diapers because it allows him to grease the palms of the bureaucrats and his friends, okay?
10: We're paying in cash.
0: I don't know what they're paying in, but the point is, it's a lot of money. So Newsom, who said, no, we can't repeal the gas tax. That's ridiculous. Trump wouldn't repeal the gas tax, except Trump just repealed the federal gas tax. He said, that's what's coming next. But Newsom goes out and says, yeah, free diapers for everybody. But in the process, the government doesn't give that aid directly to the consumer. This is like everything else you've heard me talk about. 90% of every dollar that your taxpayer funded programs allocate to solve a problem. So say it's, we got hungry people in Africa, Jimmy, we got to feed them. I'm like, yeah, you're damn right we do. I don't want to starve these people. I work in television. I'm around starving people all day. It bums me out. Why do you think I'm so fat? I feel like I'm eating for other people. But the point is, you say, hey, Jimmy, we got the starving people in Africa. We got to feed them. And I say, yeah, we damn right. Let's feed them. Here we go. Here's a dollar. I'll give you my dollar. Okay. 90 cents of my dollar never makes it to Africa.
8: What in the wide, wide world of sports is going on here?
0: Some NGOs pocket the money. Some nonprofits pocket the money. They employ tens of thousands of people. And the problem never gets better. If anything, it gets worse. Why? Because if the problem gets better, then you don't need these NGOs anymore. You don't need all these extra salaries. You don't get to pocket 90 cents on every dollar that gets sent over there. Okay, and it's the same deal with the diapers. If these people just get a gift card for $100, they can buy those 400 diapers and they're good to go. But instead, we're essentially giving the state a gift card for about $400. They're pocketing $300 worth of it and giving a little something something to the people who want the diapers. And what's going to happen at the end of the project? They're going to go, well, we didn't quite produce as many diapers, the higher fuel cost, there was some kind of environmental study we had to fund, a little bit of regulation got in the way, so they only got 62 diapers. So we're going to need more funding so we can give away more diapers at three times the market rate. Well, this clip go viral. His press office tweeted, this is a lie by MAGA. He's not actually spending the full $20 million. He's only spending $7.5 million. Ergo, it changes the math, except there's only one small problem. This is allocated in two different budgets. There's $12.5 million in one. There's $7.5 million in the other, adding up to a grand total of $20 million.
11: Oh, wow!
0: And I'm not saying this. Get your man at Gavin Newsom. It's Monday. And this is going to be a food fight of a week. We got a lot of garbage race baiting to get into with the redistricting. Okay, I'm not trying to get you mad. Okay, we got high stakes. We got an Iranian ceasefire they're trying to negotiate. Trump is taking pretty much every Fortune 50 CEO in America over to China to try to normalize things with Xi Jinping and get the global economy under control because we're thriving at a time when other countries aren't. As mad as we are about gas, if you had it, you know, just a second to wrap your head around what they're dealing with in terms of jobs, in terms of scarcity of goods, in terms of the economy, in terms of all of the setbacks other economies are dealing with right now at a time when America is roaring, give or take the price of gas. But that's a solvable issue that we can solve ourselves. The other countries don't have the luxury of doing that. One of the reasons we have state governments that can rip off the taxpayer by offering them free things that other people pay for is we are the richest country in the world. But my point is, you don't stay that way. With the government trying to solve problems in the name of pretend empathy, but in the process spending four times as much on the problem as we could have just did it in the private sector. I believe I should quote Ronald Reagan, as I have many times in this segment, and we should go to break.
12: 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Government is the problem.
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1: In perpetuity.
2: What a fraud. But
1: let me give this to you. This is Newsom clip 11.
3: You know exactly what I'm holding in my hand. Diapers. We'll be distributing 40 million free diapers this year to new families to address one of the real cost challenges they face, the affordability of diapers.
1: So understand this. He says we are going, okay, to help families face the affordability issue they have with diapers. Now, I have empathy for these families because when my kid was born, Jenny was making cloth diapers. We were using, you put a liner in them, you throw out the liner after the kid pees in it, poops in it, whatever you got to do. Okay, and then you throw the actual diaper itself in the wash. Okay, reusable diapers. We did that to save money. So understand, I have a lot of empathy for these people. But when you break down the math, okay, he's giving 100,000 babies 400 diapers. That's 40 million diapers. Now understand, if it's a $20 million expenditure by the state divided by the 40 million, which is that what that number becomes, you're paying 50 cents a diaper. 50 cents a diaper.
4: That is financial lunacy.
1: Do you know what they're selling them for in Costco in California right now? Between 12 and 15 cents per diaper. So you're paying nearly, in this instance, you are paying over three times as much per diaper because the government gets involved, and with it comes salaries. With it becomes other NGOs. And yeah, with it probably comes some back-end contribution to Gavin Newsom, because here's a newsflash. The woman sitting on the board of the NGO is best friends with Gavin Newsom's wife.
2: He should be behind bars.
1: 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That's called capitalism, and that's why it always beats the government.
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7: Fox News, I'm John Saucier. Two people from Georgia have been sent to Emory University Hospital after testing positive for hantavirus. Georgia Governor Brian Kemp says he's confident in the team handling the situation.
8: We're as prepared as any state in the country to do this. And it's just the right thing to do. I mean, you think if you were one of those passengers that was stranded, especially if you were from Georgia, you would want your state to come to your aid. And that's exactly what we're going
7: to
8: do.
7: 16 others taken to the University of Nebraska's Medical Center. All of them were on that cruise ship. Senate Minority Leader Chuck Schumer says he's worried the government won't be able to respond adequately if the disease spreads further. He cites cuts from DOGE early last year.
9: The Centers for Disease Control and Prevention and the Department of Health and Human Services, including... here's who Trump fired: cruise ship inspectors, port health station staff, disease detectives, and others.
7: That cruise ship will be disinfected. 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
10: 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Expect a higher level of service. Big backups on 11 southbound thanks to a crash in the Spaghetti Bowl. That's got a left lane block. Jammed up on 11 northbound from just past Boulder Highway through downtown. Also heavy 15 northbound Russell up to the Bowl. Got a crash reported on the Charleston exit from 15 southbound, with delays for those staying on the southbound side down to Flamingo.

0: America. Westbound Southern Beltway crawling from 11 up to around Valley Verde. Sloppy on the surface streets with Central Valley injury accidents. Jones north of Washington. Downtown crash. Las Vegas Boulevard at Stewart. And the northeast southbound Pecos at Stewart. One affecting eastbound Flamingo before I-15 at Hotel Rio Drive with a far right lane block. Southwest westbound Russell at Valley View. Mitch Kelly from the Air Supply Air Conditioning Traffic Center.
1: From the Fox 5 First Alert Weather Center, I'm Chief Meteorologist Sam Argier. Well into the triple digits today. We keep it there again for Tuesday with a forecast high of 103 degrees. We'll see that afternoon breeze kick up with wind gusts 30 to 40 miles per hour. Back in the 90s as we head through the rest of the week.
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0: Ainsley Earhart is on the show today. You know Ainsley from Fox and Friends, a woman far too classy to be on this program. She is going to stop by for a hot minute just to remind herself why she only comes on about once a year, okay? We're telling.
1: I admire your honesty.
0: Bruce Blakeman's going to be here as well. It's my Nassau County executive running for the governor, governor's office here in New York. And I find all of these races fascinating because the truth is the Democrats have nationalized politics now. You know, there used to be a time where if you lived out in Nebraska, where I just was, we were in Omaha, the Astro, shout out to that audience. That was an outrageous crowd that came to the show at the Astro in La Vista. Like, loved every one of you. The meet and greet was hilarious. Everybody was dressed funny. We had a lot of hey girls, a lot of silliness. I got to tell some stories because I went to Johnny Carson's boyhood home in Norfolk, Nebraska on Saturday afternoon. Just an outrageous hang. But there was a time when if you lived in Omaha, you didn't have to care what the mayor's race in California was doing out in L.A. You didn't have to care what the governor's race in New York was doing out in New York. But now you do, because what's happened in the Democratic Party is the crazies have now taken over. And they're the only ones with any momentum.

0: in the party. Okay, who are the most popular Democrats right now? Alexandria Ocasio-Cortez, my congresswoman here in New York.
1: AOC is a dope.
0: AOC over the weekend said the Revolutionary War was a revolt against billionaires.
2: That is a fact check false.
0: No, it was a revolt against exactly the type of government she's proposing. A government that taxes you to death and minimizes all of your freedoms and makes you reliant on the state for every one of your human needs. That's what we were revolting against. We didn't feel like we had any representation to go with our taxation. Think of the America we're living in now. You pay all these taxes, 84% of us support a voter ID law. Will the government give it to us? That's not a democracy. Okay, that's not government working for you. That's you working for the government. 80% of Americans supported a closed border when Donald Trump ran for office. When Donald Trump won in a landslide, did AOC give the tax-paying voter what they asked for? No, they passed laws to Trump-proof New York so that thing everybody voted for couldn't actually happen because we were a sanctuary city and a sanctuary state. So if you're in this country illegally and you murdered somebody or you raped somebody, don't sweat it, bro. It's a long season. Nobody goes undefeated, but you don't have to leave. Okay, AOC, Zoran Mamdani, they've got you back. And that policy replicates itself all over the country. Look at Chicago. Brandon Johnson, that nutbag. No, you can't throw people in jail. That's racist. Wait, what? But who did they attack? A member of the same race. Do you know that 90% of violent crimes in this country are committed against members of the same race? So if you say, there's a pretty famous story in New York right now. It's a sad story. Break your heart to hear it. But essentially, there are people whose attitude is, well, I can't report this to the cops because it'll affect that minority community. But lo and behold, they're going to harm another member of the minority community. Can I tell you a tragic story that happened here over the weekend? A maniac, 32-year-old guy, Ramel Burke. Okay, he is a arrest record. We only have a 3-hour show. I couldn't actually read you his record. It's legitimately in 3 hours. I could not get through it. But the point is, he was thrown into a mental facility on Friday after committing a violent crime. They held him for 1 hour, let him out of jail, and he pushed a 76-year-old man onto the subway tracks and killed the guy.
3: What the hell is the world coming to?
0: Okay, think about that. He was in court 5 hours later for a completely unrelated assault. Okay, think about that. And he was able to walk free from that courtroom because no one recognized him. So this is how it went down. He was in court for an assault, got sent to a nut house. They let him out in an hour. He committed another assault 5 hours later. Nobody recognized him. At the end of that hearing, they let him out on the streets and he killed a guy. And why is that a thing? Because New York, like California, like Seattle, like Portland, like Chicago, like every blue city and state in this country now has more empathy for the criminal than the person they're harming. So you understand, we have a 76-year-old black man who's dead because the white woke liberals thought it would be unfair to incarcerate the black man who pushed him. Oh, we don't want to arrest another black man. That makes us racist. We're oppressors. So we'll let him go free, and he kills another black man. Guys, the reason we have good and bad, and the reason we've always observed that as a nation, is because we were mature enough to know that no individual race or sexual orientation has the monopoly on any of it. The good, the bad, the happy, the sad. There was a time in this society where we wouldn't succumb to the pressure from the race pimps who know what they're doing is wrong, who know what they're doing is untrue, but ultimately it pays the bills. There's a bigger market for saying things are racist and scaring people into taking positive action than there is for holding people accountable. And that's what's happening in every state around the country. Okay, even as it comes to this gerrymandering thing, if you've followed the story, if you're listening on the roar of Memphis right now, you know all too well. AOC and a lot of woke Democrats are telling you that this new GOP redistricting that's going down out in Memphis is gonna disenfranchise black voters.
4: You are so full of sh.
0: This is AOC. She's trying to tell you that the GOP is trying to wipe out black Congress seats. Except there's only one small problem. Are you ready for it? The congressman in Memphis that she's referring to is a white guy named Steve Cohen. Here is AOC, for real, telling you they're trying to erase black Congress seats. The seat is led by a white guy. Here it is, clip three.
5: When you are seeing states like Tennessee want to wipe out every black representative on the map in these states, we have an obligation as Americans to stand with black Americans and communities whose representation is being disenfranchised.
0: I mean, buddy.
6: Life is hard, but it's harder when you're stupid.
0: Okay, but you understand, if you're a race pimp, you don't pride yourself on accuracy. It's all about how much you could inflame tensions to weaponize that tension to your cause. Hey, the GOP is trying to wipe out black seats. That's why you got to vote Democrat in this race. But do you know what color the Republican is running in Memphis? Yes, you guessed it. Black. Okay, are they saying anything about that in any of these? No. No, that's the point. You don't want the facts to get in the way of a good race pimping. Okay, let me give you Tim Burchette, who's all too familiar with Tennessee. He's been repping him for a long time, talking about the race card, clip five.
7: I spent 16 years in the legislature in Tennessee and Nashville. In 1992, the Democrats moved 14 districts into seven. You know, we just took it on the chin, and it wasn't anything to do with race. And this has absolutely nothing to do with race. It's kind of ironic that they're throwing the race card when they're represented by a white guy, Steve Cohen, my friend, very liberal, but he's my friend. We're in the state legislature together. Yet he is a white man, and to say that we're taking black representation from some folks is very disingenuous.
0: Hey, AOC.
8: You're a bald-faced liar, a liar.
0: Because they're not taking away black seats. And do you understand, when you redistrict, as the Democrats have done all over the country, has anyone seen the map in California? It doesn't make my vote count more or less than anyone else's. Does it make a black vote count more or less than anyone else's? But the Democrat assumption is we should be drawing congressional districts based on the color of the voters, which by law is illegal. That's race-based discrimination. That's making race the deciding factor in a federal law, which is why we had a civil rights movement, to get to a colorblind place in society. But Democrats, somewhere along the line, decided they were entitled to all the black votes.
9: You have a problem figuring out whether you're for me or Trump, and you ain't black.
0: This is one of the funniest things I can read you today, okay? It's about so crazy to me how psychotic this got, okay? But Seattle, which is suffering a record level of homelessness, a record level of crime, a record level of poverty. Here is Pramila Jayapal. Are you ready for this? I just want you to tweet this. And this is everything you need to know about the fraud in the Democrat Party, is that they're outsourcing their failures onto everyone but them. How can I make this claim? Let me read you the tweet. Pramila Jayapal, Seattle has one of the worst housing crises in the country. I see it every time I'm home in my district. People working full-time jobs who can't afford rent. Teachers, nurses, and transit workers who can't live in the city they serve. Families on housing assistance. Waiting lists that have been frozen for years. This is a policy failure, not an inevitability. We built this crisis by choosing developers over people. We can choose differently. Housing is a human right. We fight for it like one. Now, the words to emphasize in this tweet are the words, "We built this crisis." Why do I say that? Because Seattle has not had Republican leadership since 1966. Did you hear that? 1966. Oh, my.
4: Well, I guess we have some issues.
0: No issues. That's the point. They get on TV. They get on radio and go, oh, these people are getting crushed for too long. That's why you got to vote Democrat. But you understand, in every one of these locales, they've been voting Democrat for the last 60 years. Why do you think I play this Charles Barkley clip all the time? This was during the election when Biden was losing black support, but it applies to every single Democrat who's ever run for elected office. Here, listen to it.
10: The reason I think the Democratic Party and Mr. Biden, President Biden, is losing black votes is they only care about black people every 4 years. They come into our neighborhoods and say, we're going to make stuff better. We're going to do this, do this, do this. And then finally, us black people are like, you know, man, other than my ability to dunk a basketball, all my neighborhoods are still the same. Our schools are still the same. And that's why I think black people are leaving disappointed in the Democratic Party, because I ain't going to lie. I voted Democratic every time just because I thought it was going to help black people and poor people. Because black people and poor white people, they're in the same boat.
0: Wow. I'll say it again.
9: You have a problem figuring out whether you're for me or Trump, and you ain't black.
0: You understand, the Democrats just believe they're entitled to the black vote, no matter how much they continuously fail the community. When Pramila Jayapal, a congresswoman from Seattle, says we've got a housing crisis, things are no good here. Okay, it's no one's fault. It's no one's responsibility but the party in power, if there hasn't been any other party in power for the last 60 years. 1966, the last time they had a Republican mayor. It's 2026. We are 60 years into one-party rule in Seattle. So if you get on my TV and you go, yeah, it sucks here. It's a mess. That's why you got to reelect us in this next election. We got to turn it around.
11: Sell crazy someplace else. We're all stocked up here.
0: Back to my earlier point. The reason big government is so disastrous in every society, and it's the reason we actually did go to the Revolutionary War, despite what AOC might tell you, is because of a multitude of factors, but the most primal one is the one I'll get to. Okay? It diminishes self-reliance. Okay, big government, big welfare spending, big entitlement programs allow you to depend on the government, at which point they can depend on you for a vote. You have to keep voting for your paycheck, and you never actually have the independence of building something for yourself. And generation after generation lose the resolve to fight for things they want, to fight for what they know is right, because it's easier to just keep pulling that voting lever and watching the government budget get more and more bloated. But in the process of doing so, the people who earn things, the people who accumulate genuine organic wealth, get sick of giving it to a government at higher clips, only to watch the problems get bigger because the government gets fat off keeping them around. And that's the biggest challenge we face as a society right now. Everybody always talks about the divide between the takers and the makers. You know, the people who are making money are getting it taken away by the government, who are promising to people who don't even want to work and want to count on the government to get stuff done. But now the makers are starting to become takers in that they're taking off. And you can blame it on racism or sexism or redistricting or anything else you want to tell me. But if you're the party in power for the last 60 years and everything sucks, the only person you should be complaining about is the person you're looking at in the mirror.
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24: 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Expect a higher level of service. Jammed up on 11 northbound from a crash at Charleston through downtown. 11 south a little slow approaching the Spaghetti Bowl as well, where a crash that was blocking left lanes recently cleared. Expected congestion, 15 northbound Russell to the Bowl, 15 southbound Charleston to Flamingo, and 215 west from I-11 up to around Valley Verde. I'm Mitch Kelly from the Air Supply Air Conditioning Traffic Center.
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0: Fox Across America with Jimmy Failla back in New York this week. For a full week, William, my comedy pimp, letting me reside on the East Coast where I belong. The following weekend, if you're listening on KKFT, KSVL, you're going to see me in Reno at the Bartley Ranch. And that is a big damn deal. That is Saturday night, May the 23rd. I'm bringing my mom to that show. My cousin Tommy is coming from the great state of Utah. So it's going to be nuts. Absolutely bedlam. Memorial Day weekend. We're doing an outdoor show. We did it last year in June, and it was outrageous. Except performing in the park, I do feel like a little bit of a weirdo. I was wearing my pink denim jacket last year. And when you're telling dirty jokes in the middle of a park, you kind of feel like a sex offender. I'm sorry. I know.
1: What the hell did you just say?
0: Listen, the whole show feels like a, what the hell did you just say, if we're being honest. But nobody's questioning my words, not when AOC is going viral. I'm going to play you a clip at the top of the next hour before we bring on Ainsley Earhart. That's really going to make you feel better about your own intelligence. In the meantime, I give you something. I always say we're living in the death of shame. Here is Karen Bass. She's running for the mayor and she is the mayor of L.A. She's running for re-election. In a perfect world, she loses by 100 points because here she is. Just a week after they arraigned the arsonist who started the California wildfires, saying, you know, I know people blame her for the loss of 3,000 homes, but the state isn't doing enough to combat climate change, and we've got to confront it head on. The man's name was not climate change. It was a human being who set the fire. But even in trying to distance herself from the responsibility, because she fled the state and was at a swim-up bar when things went up in flames, she's still trying to push the Democrat agenda of climate change. Here it is, clip 15.
2: Your challengers have accused you of mismanaging that response on a number of levels. Spencer Pratt personally blames you for his family losing their homes in those fires. Are you responsible for what happened there and the mismanagement that did occur in those fires and the response to them?
3: Let me just say that as the mayor of the city, the buck stops with me. That is very, very clear. What was true of our city, but not just our city, our region, our county, was that we were not prepared because let me just tell you, with climate change, we are experiencing climate events that Los Angeles is not prepared for.
4: You told some of the biggest lies that I've ever heard of in my whole life.
0: Karen Bass saying climate change. Hey, let's go spend some more money for climate change. That's what we got to do. But it was climate change policies that kept the fire hydrants empty and offshored the reservoirs into the ocean because of some woke plan to save a fish.
5: He is so full of shit, this guy.
0: Or gal, if we're being honest.
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13: It's hanging by a thread. I'm Lee Silicera, Fox News. President Trump rejecting the response from Iran to the U.S. peace proposal.
14: President Trump says a counteroffer from Iran over the weekend is garbage, and the ceasefire is now unbelievably weak.
15: I would say the ceasefire is on massive life support.
14: The president has warned of resuming a bombing campaign if Iran fails to reach a deal with the U.S. that includes never having a nuclear weapon.
15: But in Iran, they have the moderates that are dying to make a deal, and then you have the lunatics, and I guess they're a little bit afraid of the lunatics.
14: President Trump is traveling to Beijing this week to meet with Chinese President Xi Jinping, a summit where Iran is expected to be a top issue.
13: Fox's Jared Halpern at the White House, the president posting on Truth Social that he's looking forward to his trip to China, which he called an amazing country with a leader respected by all. Two patients infected with hantavirus from the ship where three people died have been taken to Atlanta's Emory University, where health officials say they're being monitored.
16: To the individuals that return today and their families, we are focused on delivering safe, respectful care and transparent communication. To the American public, we want you to know that we are here to protect your health and to ensure American communities remain healthy and safe.
13: The CDC's Dr. David Fitter. People from more than 20 countries have entered quarantine. A French woman was the latest to be confirmed as infected. Meanwhile, Senate Democratic leader Chuck Schumer says he's concerned the government won't be able to respond if hantavirus spreads further.
17: The Centers for Disease Control and Prevention and the Department of Health and Human Services, including, here's who Trump fired, cruise ship inspectors, port health station staff, disease detectives, and others.
13: The World Health Organization recommends 6 weeks of monitoring as the disease runs its course. 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
22: This report is live in the Air Supply Air Conditioning Traffic Center. Expect a higher level of service. Had a crash being cleaned up on 11 northbound to Charleston, but delays come past that and continue up to the Spaghetti Bowl. 11 south a bit slow approaching the bowl as well. 15 southbound with delays, Lake Mead to the Spaghetti Bowl interchange. 15 northbound heavy from Russell up to the bowl. Southern Beltway slowing on the westbound side from Gibson up to Green Valley Parkway, then from Las Vegas Boulevard out to Jones, and construction delays starting to show up on 215 northbound, Charleston to Far Hills. New west side crash, Sahara at Durango. Central Valley accident lingering on Jones north of Washington. Looks like left lanes are blocked on northbound Boulder Highway past Twain at Indios. I'm Mitch Kelly from the Air Supply Air Conditioning Traffic Center.
23: From the Fox 5 First Alert Weather Center, I'm Chief Meteorologist Sam Argier. Well into the triple digits today. We keep it there again for Tuesday with a forecast high of 103 degrees. We'll see that afternoon breeze kick up with wind gusts 30 to 40 miles per hour. Back in the 90s as we head through the rest of the week.
24: Saludos a mi comunidad latina del DMV. 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
1: Back in action for a big hour of Fox Across America, your home for top shelf radio in a bottom feeding political world. 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
2: That's true. That is true.
1: But she's stopping by anyway. We're going to have a grown-up talk with Ainsley in studio in this hour about all things America. We're also going to be chatting with Bruce Blake.

0: Aikman, who is running for governor here in New York State. And I've been trying to make this case to everybody listening across the country. It does not matter what the race happens to be. They're all running against the same level of Democrat stupidity. It's a lot of race-based identity politics designed to emotionally blackmail you into supporting things that can only harm the country.
1: Democrats just call everyone racist so they go along with their stupid ideas.
0: Amen. But one man who is not doing that is Spencer Pratt. We're going to discuss it in this hour. He is running for mayor out in L.A. We got a lot to get to. And if you're listening to me for the first time, I hope and I cannot impress upon this upon you enough. I don't care. I am a talk show host. Do I care about the country? Yes. Do I take the issue seriously? Yes. Do I take myself seriously? No. I'm a grown man who plays video games. And I'll sit here and I'll give you a measured take and I'll talk to you about what's going on in the world. But if I was going to be upfront with you, I would tell you my chief rooting interest is America. If the country is thriving, I don't care who's in charge. I don't care what political party they belong to. A rising tide lifts all boats. If the country flourishes, it's easier for all of us. If the country lets in 20 million people illegally, we all suffer just the same. That was the last 4 years of our lives. The mismanagement of the border, which was intentional, set the country back. It cheapened American labor. It led to a spike in fentanyl poisoning deaths. 300,000 people died. And yes, 500,000 people went missing because of the indifference to the border from the Biden administration.
1: Biden sucks.
0: That doesn't mean I want you to be mad at Democrats and not go to Thanksgiving because you have a liberal aunt. It means we just need to talk about this because on my show, we don't make political points. We sit here day in and day out and make human points.
2: Can you dig it? Can you dig it? Can you dig it?
0: So 888-788-9910 if you want to make human points. If you're just mad at the other side, I don't care. There's so many shows that'll let you yell. I don't want you to yell. I want to get things better. In a lot of ways, we take a Spencer Pratt approach to this. Spencer Pratt is obviously a guy who worked in reality TV before he decided to get into politics, a lot like Donald Trump. But what was it that ultimately took a guy who was as far outside of politics as you could get, living a pretty, you know, I'd have to say, high on the hog lifestyle? And what could ultimately motivate somebody like that to get into politics? Is it ego? Sure, some of it is. If you're going to be the leader of some high-profile place like Los Angeles or have maybe the United States of America in Donald Trump's case, sure, makes sense. But the thing that actually makes them possible, the thing that actually makes this possible, is a belief that they can win. And why they have that belief is because of the rampant mismanagement of the current people in power.
3: Bingo.
0: Remember this. For all of the creative, funny things Trump did on Twitter, for all of the pugnacious interviews, for all the funny clapbacks, he only got to become president because decades of voters saw the uniparty in Washington mismanaging the country, outsourcing our jobs, and saying one thing on the campaign trail and contradicting it completely when they got into power.
4: This is politics as usual.
0: Amen. Okay, Trump was only possible as a president because for 40 years, establishment politicians sold out the country's interests. And he got to a place where, yeah, he always flirted with running. He obviously had the ego, like I said, and he was a reality TV star. And yes, he was successful in a million businesses and unsuccessful in a million businesses. That's called entrepreneurship. Okay, there's nobody listening right now. If you happen to be one of those billionaires like Mark Cuban who listens to the show from time to time, there's nobody listening right now who's a billionaire or a profoundly successful businessman who can't rattle off 10 failures off the top of their head. It's called trial and error. And what ultimately determines who the most successful people are in this world, in every field, whether you're in showbiz like me or you're in business, you're an entrepreneur in the outside world like Trump was. Okay, it's persistence that is the determining factor between who gets ahead and who ultimately drowns in adversity. And when people who are willing to persist, that have talent and yes, can connect with the zeitgeist the way Trump did or maybe Spencer Pratt is now, it imbues them with the ability to talk to people in clear terms. Clear terms. So what Spencer Pratt is doing really well now is in this mayor's race. he's out there saying, hey, the government got 3,000 of our houses burnt down. That's a fact. That's a pretty clear term. Hey, you can't walk 5 feet in California without someone shooting a needle or going to the bathroom on the sidewalk. And oh, by the way, we currently allow homeless encampments outside of daycares and schools.
3: That's stupid. Use your common sense.
0: No, it's not a political point. If you're a human being, you don't think it's good that junkies and daytime prostitutes should be hanging outside of schools. You don't. Okay? Homeless encampments outside of a daycare? So some kid's trying to get to daycare, but there's a zombie arguing with a parking meter, pulling his pants down and doing jumping jacks because he's hopped up on Trank? I mean, this is bad stuff. And you don't have to be a Republican to call it out. You just have to communicate with people in real terms. That's why the Democrats throw terms at Spencer Pratt, like, well, he's a MAGA Republican. What does that mean? When you have a wizard chasing kids at the bus stop, does the fact that he's a MAGA Republican go, oh, well, it's a MAGA Republican that wants the wizard to stop chasing my kid. Oh, thank God you told me that, because I was about to have the wizard stop chasing my kid. But now that I know it's a MAGA Republican that wants the wizard to go away, yeah, I'll just let the wizard expose himself to all the kids. It's so stupid. It's so stupid. And people say, you know, voting against your own interests. Okay, their only interest now in the Democrat Party is power. Power at any and all costs. So much so that in Virginia, they now want to age limit the state Supreme Court. Virginia gerrymandered their state, okay? A state that is split 50-50. The most clean divide in American politics is Virginia. It's 0.6 liberal. 0.6 to the left is Virginia. Out of 100 points you can possibly have in a state, okay, unless we're talking about mail-in ballots, then somehow 113% come in. I don't know how that works, but now's no time for Georgia, Philadelphia, or any other rabbit hole I could drag you down. The point is, there is a 0.6 advantage to the liberals in Virginia. And they ran a redistricting initiative on the ballots that said, do you support free and fair elections? And the majority said, yes, we do. And that's how they got their state redistricted from a 50-50 state to a 10-1 advantage for the liberals.
4: That's not right.
0: So they went from a 50-50 split to a 10-1 advantage, at which point the Supreme Court said, hey, this is illegitimate. Number one, it's not fair representation. Number two, the question wasn't even legal. So they threw out their redistricting effort. And the Democrats went from, we just picked up 9 seats, to we're back to a 50-50 map. Okay, so what is the response over the weekend? According to the New York Times itself, top liberals got together and said, what if we put an age limit on the Supreme Court, which would allow us to disqualify everybody on the court and start from scratch. These are the people who tell you Trump is undermining faith in institutions, that he's abandoning constitutional norms, that he's throwing the rule of law in the garbage. They just tried to invent a law to unseat every duly elected judge in the name of protecting democracy. Is what this is being done for.
1: Democrats are so full of crap.
0: Think about that. Hey, you know these judges we voted in? Well, how about we pass a law, 21 years. Okay, so you can't be older than 54 and stay on the court. Not older than 50, not older than 55, not older than 60, not only 65, 54. Because that's the exact number. They can't even hide the fact that this is legitimately a tantrum. This is not respect for the rule of law. This is a, mom, I want to be in power. You're like, well, you can't be, honey. The people voted. Fine, I'm making a law, and we're getting rid of the people who voted. They're out of here now. That's legitimately what they're doing. They have such a craven lust for power that their emotion is denying them the self-awareness that would otherwise tell them the biggest threat to democracy is the Democrat Party.
5: He knows what he's talking about.
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7: 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Things you wouldn't understand. Things you couldn't understand. Things you shouldn't understand.
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19: 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Expect a higher level of service. Had some new trouble on the westbound Southern Beltway. Crash in the construction zone at Stephanie's got a right lane blocked. Rest of the freeways not doing too bad. Expected delays on the northbound side of I-11 through downtown. 15 south a bit slow approaching the Spaghetti Bowl, then again approaching Flamingo while you're riding the brake on 15 northbound from Tropicana up to the Spaghetti Bowl. New crash in the northwest on westbound and approaching I-11 at Tenaya. Southwest with injuries, Rainbow at 215. Crashes in the southeast, Pecos south of Tropicana and Mountain Vista north of Tropicana, and one lingering along Paradise just north of Flamingo. I'm Mitch Kelly from the Air Supply Air Conditioning Traffic Center.
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0: I'm trying not to get emotional. Wish me luck with this one, because I am being joined in studio by not only the belle of the cable news ball, but the author of the new children's book, America, I'm So Glad You Were Born, Celebrating the Country We Love. It is available for pre-order now. The author, the superstar, Ainsley Earhart, in studio. The crowd goes wild. Good to see you.
1: Good to see you. Thank you.
0: I am worked up. I'm having a hard time holding it together right now.
1: You are?
0: It matters. Yes, because listen, I'm obviously very pro-Ainsley. Okay, and you know that. We go back. We're homies. Homies, I believe, is what we decided on.
1: Okay.
0: We had the talk. It was you, me, the guy who helped you file the order of protection. And he said, Jimmy, she'll agree to homies. Just keep a healthy distance from there. And she agrees to come by radio once a year. So here we are. Here we are. If you can't hear me, it's the ankle bracelet going off. I apologize.
1: But what is it? Keep the crazies closer. Yeah, not the enemies.
0: That's what they
1: the
0: say.
1: The crazies.
0: And it matters. Do you know how many nut jobs I met in my cab that I actually gave my phone number to? Because I'm like, this guy's going to come find me, so I just need him to know so to take
1: what
0: the adversity away.
1: What was the craziest
0: away.
1: Cab story?
0: You know what's funny? Sean asked me about this on his show the other night about crazy things I've seen. I had a woman who got in with a sock puppet on each hand and yelled at me that I thought was funny.
1: No.
0: Which is, yeah, that's, there's a, there was a woman who was going to Cabin Plaza in Brooklyn. And she got
1: in. What is Cabin Plaza?
0: It's just like a court area. No, it's like a court area. It's not nothing anyone who didn't have to go there would know of.
1: Okay, got it.
0: But over the Manhattan Bridge, it's right there on your right. But anyway,
1: I know where that is.
0: So

0: Hey, it's Jeff Katz. 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
1: Men was using a knife and doing something like plucking something off, and she looked and it was an animal in his lap, spread out. The legs of the squirrel had been removed.
2: Oh,
1: and
2: bloody.
1: He was like picking off the feathers and or whatever they have, their hair, and using a knife to like skin
2: That's
1: squirrel.
2: How you met Brian Kilmeade? Stop it. Come on. Jimmy's got jokes. Ainsley's here.
1: People are so strange.
2: They are strange. But the book that's out, and this is a great segue, America, I'm so glad you were born.
1: Yeah. This allows you to be free. I mean, look, it's America.
2: I was telling you this. The reason I'm so excited about this book, it's the greatest thing a kid could wrap their head around is the spectacular possibilities of life in this country.
1: Yes.
2: You could be a cab driver, winds up hosting a TV show and a radio show, or you could be a guy that just de-feathers squirrels on the train.
1: Correct.
2: The point is, every kid in this book has that same latitude in life. Isn't that the point of the book?
1: That's the point of the book. It's called, I wrote, I'm So Glad You Were Born, and that was a success by the grace of God and by all of our amazing, loyal viewers. But then they approached me. The publisher said, since it's America's birthday, would you like to do a patriotic book for children called America, I'm So Glad You Were Born? Aww. I was like, what a great idea. Of course I would, because of our stories.
2: It's amazing.
1: I grew up in South Carolina, wanted to be in New York so badly. And look at what God's done, Jimmy. Yeah, it's amazing.
2: Yeah. It's like, but you look around New York and you're almost mad at God now. You're like, hey, God, I mean...
1: No.
2: I'm kidding. I didn't know what I meant by it. I'm kidding.
1: No,
2: New York's great. I get it. No, I completely get it.
1: Sean can't stand New York City, but I still have a love for New York City because this is where all my dreams came true.
2: Yep.
1: But it's about just freedom, teaching our children that you have the freedom to vote. You have the freedom of religion. You have the freedom to be whoever you want to be in America. And and in this great country, you can do whatever you want to do.
2: That's the best part of the book. We're talking to Ainsley Earhart. The book, America, I'm So Glad You Were Born, is we're in this moment in our politics where everybody's telling people all this defeated stuff. Mm-hmm. Like the deck is stacked, eat the rich, you can't get ahead.
1: Yeah.
2: But the truth is self-determination is the greatest privilege we have. It's American privilege is what it really is.
1: Yeah.
2: And you read a book like this, especially if you're a little kid and you grew up the way we did, which is believing things are possible. Mm-hmm. Don't you kind of resent the fact that they're telling so many generations of kids now, you can't do it. Like Obama ran on Yes, We Can.
1: Right.
2: And we're literally sitting here a few years later and the Democrats are like, no, forget it. You can't.
1: Right.
2: And I feel like it's bad.
1: And what we're seeing too is this is capitalism.
2: Yes.
1: You know, and this country was formed on the rights that God gave us.
2: Yep.
1: Not just rights that our founding fathers gave us, but unalienable rights that God gave us.
2: Mm-hmm.
1: And we believe in that. We believe that this is what God wanted for our country. And it's beautiful that that was written into the Constitution.
2: And you brazenly refer to them as founding fathers. You didn't go woke and call them founding birthing persons?
1: No, I know.
2: Wow, I love that. I love it, Ainsley. Throw in the fastball.
1: Yeah, or what did AOC say? That the American Revolution was to fight against billionaires? she believes in socialism. That's what she wants. She was asked... On stage with Axelrod, she was asked if she's going to run for president, and she said, my dreams are basically bigger than that. I want socialism to be permanent, basically.
2: It is so crazy when you think in those terms, but she's actually worse at geography than she is at history, because she says she grew up in the Bronx. Yorktown Heights is 42 miles away. Think about that. AOC has spent
1: you
2: as much...
1: You would know.
2: Yeah, she spent as much time in the Bronx as Elizabeth Warren spent in the Battle of Little Bighorn. Come on, Ainsley. Really quick, the book, America, I'm So Glad You Were Born. I want to leave you with one fast taxi story because it brings this whole American moment full circle for me. So I grew up wanting to work in TV and radio, and I loved baseball. One day I was driving a cab. A guy got into my cab, and he goes, hey, you like baseball, kid? I was like, yeah. He goes, I'll tell you, these guys aren't as tough as they were back when I managed. I was like, oh, it's a baseball manager.
1: Oh,
2: so the guy's like, my name is Red Shandist, and he managed the St. Louis Cardinals and bloppity-bo.
1: Cool.
2: Told me about Dizzy Dean and Daffy Dean and Babe Ruth and Ty Cobb, and I was like, this is amazing.
1: Wow.
2: And he signed me an autograph. And I went home and Googled the guy. The guy had died 30 years earlier.
1: Oh,
2: straight up. So either I was talking to a ghost
1: or
2: the guy you rode in on the subway with.
1: Right.
2: But again, America. Go ahead.
1: That's really cool. We were at the Biltmore and we were there with my parents, and My dad started

0: talking to a guy, and he said, "Oh, we watch Fox News," and he had recognized us, and he said he was Ty Cobb's. Would it be son or grandson?
1: He could be either. I mean, if he's son, though, he's old, but still.
0: Okay, then no, it was probably his grandson.
1: That's rad.
0: Yeah, so I've read about Ty Cobb.
1: Yeah, but yours really was real. Cool. Mine was a ghost.
0: Mine was real.
1: I got to work this out. I've been hanging out with Joe Biden too much. I'm seeing dead people, Ainsley. It's not good. You need to see the bookstore. America, I'm
0: Thank
1: so
0: you.
1: Glad you were born. Ainsley, I'm so
0: it
1: glad you were
0: out,
1: here.
0: It comes out the first week of June, that
1: Boom.
0: Tuesday.
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5: Fox News, I'm Tom Rigotti. The 18 Americans on the Hantavirus-exposed cruise ship are back in the U.S., where they're being assessed and monitored during a quarantine period. Fox's Jonathan Siri reports the disease may have spread to other people.
6: Today, health authorities in Maryland announced that they're monitoring two residents who were not on the cruise ship, but may have had exposure to one of the cruise ship passengers who got off earlier and was on a flight with them abroad.
5: Democrats in Virginia are asking the U.S. Supreme Court to intervene after their redistricting plan was invalidated. Fox's Jessica Rosenthal reports.
7: Virginia state Democrats have asked the U.S. Supreme Court to invalidate the state Supreme Court's ruling. The state Supreme Court found the constitutional amendment put before voters authorizing congressional lines to be redrawn violated procedure.
5: Voters narrowly approved the new congressional maps last month. 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
8: 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Expect a higher level of service. Got some delays on the westbound Southern Beltway approaching a crash at Stephanie that has a right lane blocked. And slowdowns resume past that from right around South Decatur out to Rainbow. There is a report of a crash on the Rainbow exit from 215 West as well. Some construction slowdowns northbound from Charleston up to Far Hills. Delays 15 southbound Lake Mead to the Bowl, Charleston to Flamingo. 15 north heavy from Flamingo up to the Spaghetti Bowl. And of course, 11 northbound barely moving from Charleston through downtown. Northwest crash, westbound Annapolis. New one in the northeast, Lake Mead west of Nellis at Lamont. Southeast accidents, Pecos south of Tropicana, Mountain Vista north of Tropicana. Mitch Kelly from the Air Supply Air Conditioning Traffic Center.
9: From the Fox 5 First Alert Weather Center, I'm Chief Meteorologist Sam Argier. Well into the triple digits today. We keep it there again for Tuesday with a forecast high of 103 degrees. We'll see that afternoon breeze kick up with wind gusts 30 to 40 miles per hour. Back in the 90s as we head through the rest of the week.
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8: Holy heck, it is Fox Across America with Jimmy Failla. We got some bonus Ainsley Earhart in studio. Of course, the new book, America, I'm So Glad You Were Born. And one of the best things about our country is we're a benevolent country. And joining us now on the show is proof of my benevolence as a broadcaster. This next guest has come a long way since I took him under my arms. I think you would agree, Ainsley.
9: The great
8: Sean Hannity joins us on the line. Shawnee!
10: You know, hanging out with Jimmy Failla is unlike any experience that you can even describe on any radio show. It would take a lifetime to figure it out. Look, we just got the UFO files. Jimmy's face was all over it. Couldn't believe it. I mean, it was unreal. First of all, you have Sunshine in studio, mm-hmm. which is awesome. Mm-hmm. I was just watching her on Outnumbered. She did 3 hours this morning. Mm-hmm. It's like Ainsley Day, Media Day, yep. Which is awesome. And, you know, hanging out with Jimmy Failla, though, is Ainsley, you would admit you are a Punchlines and Patriots. A very unique experience.
9: So fun. It was so fun. Y'all going to do it again?
8: We owe Florida, one part of Florida, a makeup, but we haven't figured it out yet. But we should. I mean, okay. Sean was amazing. We had a great time.
9: You were amazing, too.
8: Yeah, well, I was fine. But the problem is, Sean, and you need to know this, Sean, on Long Island, an area you're familiar with, there is a legendary farm stand called Zorn's on Hempstead Turnpike. So yesterday I go in there because for Mother's Day, Jenny and my mom wanted like down home food. They wanted Zorn's. So I'm standing on line. I am 200th in line. Okay. The manager drags me off the line and she goes, Jimmy Failla. She goes, get in here. She goes, I'll prepare your dinner. You got better things to do than stand on line. She goes, but she said this. She goes, promise me you'll tell Sean Hannity to stop making fun of your outfits because she saw your show Friday night.
10: Okay. With all due respect. You need Fox wardrobe to get in your life because I don't know who picks out those jackets. I mean, and you do have a good line about it. Yeah, it also comes in men's if you're interested.
8: Sure.
10: I'm beating you to your own punchline.
8: Fine.
10: However, is that your real fashion style? Because if it is, you need a massive makeover, man.
8: I want to jump in here because Ainsley, you were there. Punchlines and Patriots, we're backstage. We have a lot of mutual friends in the green room.
9: Right.
8: Every single one of your friends liked my pink jacket. Everyone did.
9: It's very cute. It's his personality, Sean.
8: Sean!
9: You know, it works for him.
8: This is the Fox Weather Department. Sunshine's coming out.
9: What does your wife say? What does your wife say? Does she like it?
8: Jenny's team, Sean, on this one.
9: Yeah.
8: Sean, you got me there.
10: Okay.
8: Go ahead.
10: Well, this is what, and we have the best relationship, mm-hmm. and she's called Sunshine for a reason. She mm-hmm. never gets upset.
8: Yeah.
10: She really doesn't get mad, and mm-hmm. and she wakes up America, so it kind of fits. However, you know, there are occasions we're going out and she'll say, oh, What do you think about the blue shirt? What do you think about the white shirt?
9: Okay, well, can I tell the story? Sean loves linen shirts. Mm-hmm. And they're comfortable. He lives in Florida. Mm-hmm. So I got him some nice, pretty linen shirts. Mm-hmm. And in the beginning of our relationship, he would wear the pink ones.
8: Okay.
9: But that...
10: No, I wore it twice.
9: Yeah.
10: Just
9: during the honeymoon phase. During the honeymoon phase.
10: Desire to please.
9: Okay, so he looks so cute in the pink ones. But my other favorite, I like the light blue ones, mm-hmm. and sometimes the white ones. But we found this site on Amazon, and you can get linen shirts that are so inexpensive. They don't look quite as nice as the expensive ones.
8: Okay.
9: But it's great just if you... If you just don't want to spend a lot of money and you want to buy like bulk, right?
8: I love that. But now it sounds like you're giving me the fashion intervention that you said I didn't need.
9: But then Sean said, can you order some more colors? So we went out on a limb and we ordered some that were brown. And he walked into my bathroom the other day and he said, and I said, oh, we're going to go with brown. You know, trying to nicely say, he looked like he was going on a safari.
10: What color would you like? No, but I wear it on the podcast. Uh-huh. It's, you know, it's kind of like a man cave, mm-hmm. and you're going to come do the show one day. But anyway, I am blessed to have somebody that cares that I look my best at all times.
9: You look good all the time.
10: I am not a fashion person.
8: No.
10: Jimmy, I'll leave that to you and Ainsley. I got to roll. I got to do a radio show, and I've got to prep. But you're both amazing. Love the show. Love you, Jimmy. Uh-huh. Love Ainsley way more.
8: Listen,
10: God bless you both.
8: I'm going to send you back that rhinestone jacket you lent me for the weekend. Thank you, Sean. You're the best.
10: Yeah, that'll work. All right, brother.
8: There he goes.
9: Bye, Sean.
8: The great Sean Hannity, everybody.
7: Get him out of here.
9: Get him out of here.
8: I kid. Ainsley, he really is like the funniest dude.
9: He's so generous. Too, he's the nicest guy.
8: No, he's the best guy you'll ever meet. I mean, that's my favorite thing about Punchlines and Patriots, mm-hmm. is he also gave free karate lessons and beat up my friend William.
9: He does because he is, I'm proud of him. He does mixed martial arts.
8: Yes, he does.
9: Every morning, mm-hmm. in, you know, with his trainer, with his sensei.
8: Yes.
9: And it really comes in handy. He's teaching, like he even teaches my daughter how to do the hammer punch, mm-hmm. and he lets her hit him in his stomach.
8: Of course.
9: And it's good for her just to know a little bit of self-defense.
8: But you know, timing is so important. Like you met him at the right time in your life. Mm-hmm. I met him at the wrong time. I should have met him when I was a cab driver and I was fighting wizards and time travel. I could have used some of these.
9: Yes,
8: I was fighting a sock puppet lady. Come on, Ainsley. We got to go move some books. This was epic.
9: Thank you. Thanks for having me. And thank you for talking about the book. We're excited about it.
8: Of course. America, I'm so glad you were born. If you buy it now, we'll throw in a free linen shirt for Sean Hannity.
9: Yeah,
8: you're the best.
9: I know. Thank you so much.
8: For sure. Back after this.
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21: 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Expect a higher level of service. New trouble on 15 northbound. An injury accident between Sahara and Charleston has the HOV lanes and far left general purpose lane blocked. Solid delays all the way back to before Flamingo and Curiosity slowdowns on the southbound side. 11 northbound jammed through downtown, but now sluggish as well from South Rancho out to Jones. I'm Mitch Kelly from the Air Supply Air Conditioning Traffic Center.
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0: out to the great Ainsley Earhart and that Sean Hannity fella she just dragged onto my show. It's all about giving people a chance. When you get on a show this big, you got to try to put the little people on the map. So let's hope that this Hannity fella starts to get some traction in his career. He's been going at it a long time. In a perfect world, he'd be at my level.
1: You are so dumb. You are really dumb. For real.
0: We're just having fun over here. It's Fox Across America. If you missed Ainsley Earhart and Sean Hannity on the show, you can get the podcast at foxacrossamerica.com, which is also where you can get tickets to see me live. We are going to be in Reno on Saturday night, May the 23rd. At the Bartley Ranch. That is a big damn deal. Those seats, foxcrossamerica.com. Then we go down to Hagerstown, Maryland in June. Then I'm actually home for a bunch of weeks because I got to watch my kid graduate high school, drink my way through all of that sentimental nonsense. That's going to be a heavy one, man. It's the link, man. It's a big deal. It's the only thing that matters in my life. And then in July, we get back on the road. I'm taking Lincoln and Jenny out to the West Coast to do some stand-up. We're going to be in Monterey on July the 17th. We're going to be in Napa July the 18th. And then July the 25th, we are at the Grove in Anaheim. All of those live dates to see the Jackson 3, me, Jenny, and Lincoln, at foxacrossamerica.com. I bring up California because if you've been following any of this ridiculousness, there's two races playing out right now. And one of them has become the victim of what the kids call a self-own. So you got the governor's race, Steve Hilton, trying to end the one-party rule. They haven't had a Republican governor since Gray Davis, all the way, or Arnold Schwarzenegger anyway, who became the governor because of the recall of Gray Davis. Arnold Schwarzenegger was their last Republican governor, technically speaking. Of course, Arnold Schwarzenegger was a Hollywood megastar who starred in a film called Kindergarten Cop, which, I got to be honest, is biologically at odds with the modern belief that men can have babies. All of the transgender identity politics stuff, that was the biggest punchline in the movie Kindergarten Cop.
2: Boys have a penis, girls have a vagina.
0: Now, that was the joke of the year in 1988, but if you fast forwarded 25 years into the state of California, it's now the legitimate policy belief that that little girl was inaccurate and that boys could have uteruses and give birth too. That's a real thing that Democrats have been saying. Okay,
3: that is a fact check false.
0: Of course it is, but I don't want to get sidetracked on that. What I'm trying to tell you is you got Steve Hilton running to be the Republican governor for the first time since Arnold Schwarzenegger. You got Spencer Pratt running to be the Republican mayor. And what do they both have in common? They're both currently the favorites to win. Why? Because one-party rule has really failed the Democrat Party. Because the modern Democrat does not share priorities with anyone. And I'm not saying to get you mad at them. I mean, if you're a Democrat voter, you probably vote that way because you consider yourself an empathetic person who wants to help out, make a difference, and you think government can solve a lot of the world's problems. Okay, that's not the case. There's not a problem government has approached that hasn't become bigger or more costlier. Look no further than California. The homeless problem, Their level of homelessness has doubled, even though the spending has quadrupled. And they try to tell you it's about affordable housing, but it's actually about drugs. People aren't homeless because they got behind on their bills. 93% of the homeless in California are addicted to drugs. So giving them free needles and crack pipes doesn't make them more likely to become housed. It makes them a lot less likely.
4: Correctamundo.
0: Okay, but you frame this as empathy. You go, well, the Democratic Party is trying to combat the scourge of homelessness. They say people should be allowed to live in tents outside of schools. You got to give them some dignity. Let them live where they want. Give them the crack. Give them the needles. I'm a nice person. But what you don't realize is that is the type of suicidal empathy that makes the problem worse and not better. Okay, there were a lot of good liberals who thought when it was trendy to defund the police that it was actually a good idea to defund the police.
5: You can't handle the truth.
0: It's actually weapons grade stupid. And the only people who didn't want to defund the police were the people living in the neighborhoods the Democrats purported to look out for. Okay, if you live in a high crime area, you'll want the cops around because they're the people you're going to call if there's a problem. And despite all the grandstanding you see on TV about the cops being evil and systemically racist, nobody listening right now can call in with a stat that says cops are harming one race disproportionately to others, unarmed or armed. You don't have the stat. You don't have it. You're welcome to share it. And I'm happy to go, I'm wrong. I'm a former cab driver. I'm not here doing academic story hour where I'm the intellectual be-all, end-all. Just a regular dude sharing opinions with you. But the Democrats started taking political positions that were, to be charitable, I don't want to say they were anti-human because they're trying to frame this in the name of some sort of empathy. But the point is, humanity suffers because of beliefs like all police are systemically racist and evil. It furthers the distrust between the cops and the community, makes people a lot less likely to count on them, call them, or cooperate with them. And ultimately, what you see is higher rates of violent crime. The black murder rate spiked by 25% in the aftermath of the Defund the Police movement because places like California and New York literally cut police budgets to the tune of $1 billion.
4: The country is being destroyed by stupid people, by very stupid people.
0: So in this California mayor's race, Spencer Pratt is running on, you know, we'll clean up the homelessness, we'll put more cops on the streets, no more safe injection sites. In political parlance, this is called a self-own. The Democrats who oppose Spencer Pratt took some of the money that was raised to fight fires. Okay, you know that whole fire relief that everyone donated $100 million to? And they made the money go through Act Blue, so the Democrat super PACs would have access to your money. It wouldn't go directly to people harmed by the fires. It would go to NGOs that would spend it on whatever the hell they wanted to. And if they needed to support a few high-profile Democrats along the way, so be it. So the Democrats financed this anti-Spencer Pratt ad. But the reason the kids call it a self-own is because everything they're criticizing him for doing are the things most popular with the actual voters.
1: Bingo, man, bingo.
0: Listen to this. They try to tell you Spencer Pratt's the devil because he doesn't want to blow taxpayer money on the homeless for new houses. He's the devil because he wants more cops on the street. This is crazy. Listen to this. Clip 17.
6: Republican Spencer Pratt is the last thing Los Angeles needs for mayor. Pratt opposes using taxpayer money to build brand new houses for our unhoused neighbors, saying it's time for the homeless to get help or get out. Pratt thinks LA needs thousands more police officers rather than more social workers, and Republican Spencer Pratt thinks public employee unions should have less power, not more. LA is on the right track and needs to stay the course. Vote no on Republican Spencer Pratt.
0: That's amazing. Spencer Pratt doesn't want you throwing more money at the homeless problem to give them houses that they'll use to turn tricks, shoot drugs, and steal all the valuable commodities off of. Guys, they're not homeless because they have nowhere to live. They're homeless because they have addiction problems. And throwing money at a bunch of houses after we've already quadrupled the spending on homelessness and doubled the problem in the process means Spencer Pratt is right for wanting to take a new approach. It is not dignity. It is not empathy to let people wallow in their own filth on a sidewalk. But that's what they're doing in places like LA, Portland, Seattle. They did it here with the free crack pipes. They're like, these people have a drug problem. And there's a stigma with being a junkie on the streets. We're not going to have them looked down upon because they'll have to do things to get their drugs. They'll turn tricks. They'll commit crimes. But that's not nice of us. Let's just give them the drugs for free. Okay, and that's what they did. And that's how you got safe injection sites and needle exchanges and everything else. That doesn't help them beat the problem. That's a defeatist mentality. We went from just say no to now just say yes. We'll pay for it. Let them shoot up on the sidewalks and trank out. Guys, anybody, if you really want to get really depressed and sort of kind of blown away by the insanity of it all, when you're driving up the 101 in San Francisco, okay, you get off around Van Ness, get off at Van Ness and just jump onto Mission Street and just ride Mission Street through the Tenderloin District and tell yourself you're not living in Michael Jackson's Thriller video. Do you know the part of Thriller when it takes a turn and people start coming up out of the manholes and they're all torn up and beat up and some of them look dead and they're zombies and they're crazed and they have these weird looks in their faces? It's really heartbreaking to see that in person on a level that's hard for me to articulate. But I drove Jenny and Lincoln down Mission last summer, not even intentionally. We just got off the 101 because there was a lot of traffic. And I kind of know my way around the city a little bit from being there a bunch. And we drove down the Mission and it's like heartbreaking. Like there's, you know, literally thousands of people just laying around in the road, on the sidewalk, shooting up, turning tricks. One of the saddest, most heartbreaking things I've ever seen. A guy was in a wheelchair, just kind of like swerving back and forth with one foot. Like he was using one foot to make the thing swerve back and forth. And he just fell over on his side out of the wheelchair. And no one who observed this even made an attempt to help him pick him up or get him back into the chair because they couldn't move themselves. Finally, one guy who was walking by took the wheelchair and walked away with it, knowing he'd have an easier time panhandling as a guy in a wheelchair, even though he didn't actually need one. That's irrelevant to the point. And you get that kind of broken society, that kind of human collapse, when you lean into the drug problem as a good thing and not a bad thing that they need help kicking. So what California is proposing right now, and this is what they're mocking Spencer Pratt for, is he doesn't want to just give these people taxpayer-funded houses that they'll tear to the ground, sell every piece of copper and wiring and everything in between before completely ransacking the place and doing God knows what along the way. The answer is getting these people help, not giving the government another permission slip to spend even more of your money on a problem they want to stick around. And the idea that he supports the cops and wants the cops to come in and fight crime at a time when a lot of California really does look like the extras in the Thriller video, it's not unpopular. He's speaking to voters in a language they understand, speaking about problems they observe. While the Democrats are like, nah, just keep everybody looking like the Thriller video so we can keep getting money to attack a problem that doesn't go away. And that's the craziest part of the whole thing. And since we brought up Thriller, craziest part of Thriller is that Michael was dating a girl.
7: This is totally false.
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15: They're being monitored. I'm Lisa Lacera, Fox News. Two people exposed to hantavirus on board a cruise ship are being treated at a university hospital in Atlanta.
16: Of the two patients now at Emory University Hospital, one has symptoms. The other is a close contact case. Infectious disease doctor Anish Mehta said while hantavirus is the main concern,
17: our patients may have other infections that we need to make sure we recognize and treat, and also have maybe other medical conditions.
16: David Fitter, who is handling hantavirus response for the CDC, said the Emory patients and other U.S. victims should avoid crowds, and if they must interact,
18: ensure that they are appropriately wearing any protective equipment.
16: The World Health Organization recommends 6 weeks of monitoring as the disease runs its course.
15: Fox's Grinnell Scott. He calls the ceasefire unbelievably weak. President Trump talking about Iran's response to the U.S. peace proposal.
19: You have the moderates and you have the lunatics. And I think the moderates are more respected. The lunatics want to fight till the end. You know, there will be a very, it'll be a very quick fight.
15: The president says he didn't even finish reading the latest proposal from Iran. Alabama launching an investigation into the Southern Poverty Law Center, which is based in Montgomery.
20: State Attorney General Steve Marshall issuing a subpoena for information on fundraising and money paid to informants, saying the state looks forward to, quote, learning more about the inner workings of an organization we have long believed was rotten. This after the acting U.S. Attorney General Todd Blanche announced a criminal indictment accusing the center of fraud and manufacturing racism to justify its existence by using funds to pay informants inside extremist groups.
15: Fox's Lisa Brady. The organization has said it used intelligence to help stop attacks and disrupt hate groups. 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
23: Lots of places can expose you to identity theft, but that's why LifeLock monitors hundreds of millions of data points a second for threats to your identity, which is way more than anyone can do on their own. 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
24: Best reports live in the Air Supply, Air Conditioning Traffic Center. Expect a higher level of service. Bottleneck on 15 northbound from Tropicana up to a crash past Sahara that's blocking HOV lanes. 11 north struggling a little bit through downtown. So is 215 east, St. Rose to Valley Verde, and 215 west from I-15 out to Jones. North Las Vegas injury accident, Craig at Decatur. New one affecting northbound Las Vegas Boulevard at Ogden. Mitch Kelly from the Air Supply, Air Conditioning Traffic Center.
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